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6: He unfortunately was having leg issues. He has foot issues. It shortened his season last year, so he had to leave. He had to leave the workout and actually went to get medical attention. His agent, and he had an agent because he thought he was going pro, paid for $427 flight. Then later on, Arian decided the injury was significant. He wouldn't be able to work out the way he wanted to. He had another year of eligibility left at Tennessee, and made what I thought was a wise choice, plan on returning to Tennessee. That return won't come quite as quickly as he planned in terms of game action, because the NCAA slapped him with a 2-game suspension. Because of his, he had received a benefit, an illegal benefit, by taking money from his agent, even though he repaid it, and even though he was allowed to declare, change his mind about the NFL draft. So, I mean, this is one of those things. Like, and initially, I should point out, initially it was a 3-game suspension. Josh Heupel, Tennessee's football coach in UT, appealed, in the NCAA, in its infinite mercy, said, well, we'll only charge you 2 games. And 2 games for what is a level three transgression. This is not a serious violation. Nonetheless, it was though the NCAA just wanted to flex its muscle and show, contrary to what you're saying, it does still exist. And it's showing Arian Carter in Tennessee football, in fact, that it does.
7: I mean, John, I don't have the outrage left in me because you've already used it, and so have many of your colleagues. But how do you even justify something like this in an era when everything is geared toward $50 million rosters and multi-million dollar contracts? I mean, it just doesn't – I mean, how do you even rationalize this, or what have you heard, if anything, from the NCAA, assuming they still have a voice somewhere?
6: It's a very quiet voice, but it raised its voice. In this case, Paul, for years, long before NIL and transfer portal, we media types have made fun of the NCAA's thick manual with all the a myriad of rules that nobody can keep up with. And that's why so many athletic departments have to invest money and manpower in compliance, because you almost need a law firm to keep up with all the NCAA rules and how they might be administered. But as you point out, now in this era, it looks even more foolish than ever, because the whole sports scene is awash in cash. Players, coaches, everybody's making a lot of money. And here we have a $427 infraction, and the NCAA is going to show its muscle. Talk about not reading the room. I mean, shouldn't somebody just say, whoa, this is going to look really bad? You will be ridiculed for this, but apparently there are no checks and balances.
7: John, is this case dead now? I mean, is there anywhere else to go?
6: Well, I don't like to say any case is dead in today's world of college sports. because there's always an attorney and a possibility of a lawsuit. But I don't think at this stage that you would do that. I guess it would be conceivable that a player could file a complaint, go to court, take the NCAA to court. I don't know if there would be time before the season opener, but we've seen that, and invariably the NCAA loses in court, particularly when it's a in most cases, when it's a matter of a student athlete's rights as opposed to the NCAA rules, the NCAA invariably loses. But so I don't think that will happen, but gosh, in today's era, it just seems so absurd to have a penalty like that.
7: And I hate to get onto the football field, but second week of the season, some people are going, okay, that includes the Georgia Tech game on the road. You know the ability of Arian Carter. How big a loss could that be in a game like that?
6: Well, I think it's a significant loss because consider the competition. Georgia Tech is a run-oriented offense. Brent Key is a really good coach, a very competitive against good teams in an underdog role, likes to run the ball, and they have Justice Haynes, a former Alabama player who transferred from Michigan, should be one of the top running backs in the country. They have another proven running back. So linebacking could be a key in this game. Now, Tennessee does have three other experienced linebackers. Nonetheless, you know how it is when you're playing a run-oriented team, a physical team that's going to take it to you with a power running game. You'd like to have some depth there. And he also will be missed because he's a really good team leader. He's a veteran player, and I think Tennessee was really excited to have him back after he decided not to enter the NFL early.
7: John Adams with the latest on the hypocrisy of the NCAA. Many thanks, John. Always great to talk to you. We are heading to a break right now. A lot of more guests will be dropping by. We mentioned Amanda on the latest from Washington. We're going to try to not just put you to death on Senate news today. This is a sports show, not C-SPAN. Katie Taylor is an author. We'll talk to her and Vanini on all of these subjects. And your phone calls next.
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0: So we're back. Kurt Cignetti, who do you think he was responding to here? We don't run a hype machine up here in the Midwest. We believe everything is earned, not given. And when we fall short, we say we fell short. We don't cry a river, whine, and complain. That's why we're the best. Who's he talking about? I pose that to you, the audience of this great show. Anyone specific that Kurt Cignetti was addressing with that wine and cheese comment there? 855-242-7285 is our number here. An update from Washington, D.C. coming up here in a few minutes. I know all of you are hanging on for that. Let's check in with Pembroke, who is in Jackson, Mississippi.
1: Hey, Mr. Feinbaum, how are you today?
0: Great. Thank you.
1: Good. Good. It's been a minute. I wanted to talk to you. I was watching the SEC Media Days, and I noticed that DeBoer, Coach DeBoer, was extremely tan. And I also noticed that Nick Saban was not tan. And my question to you is, what do you think that's all about?
0: Yeah, my guess is that Saban uses more sunblock when he plays golf than DeBoer.
1: Right.
0: DeBoer looked like he had just come from like a, like one of those strip mall tanning beds. Yeah, not a good one. Not like your health club or your Planet Fitness or the Y. Not like one you would get, with a gift certificate for a bridal shower, but one you literally right next to the dollar loan go store. He goes in there 15 minutes, $15, and he gets a Key West tan.
1: He went way overboard.
0: Yeah, I mean, people always tell me, like, you look like you're really tan. I'm not. A dirty little secret, when you're on TV in front of lights, they put powder on you, so you look a little darker than you really are. But DeBoer, DeBoer looked like he just got off a lobster boat.
1: I could not agree anymore. You know, my question is, what's the team going to look like?
0: I have no answer for you there, by the way. I'm an optimist when it comes to Alabama, and some of that is just pure stubbornness because I never want to believe Alabama is not going to be good, and I've gone down the rabbit hole too many times believing that they would beat somebody because they're Alabama. DeBoer is managing to prove all of us wrong on that. Pembroke, thank you very, very much. And Aaron is up next in Kentucky. Hello, Aaron.
2: Hey, Paul. So I had two questions for you. My first one is, I want to know, how do you think the Florida Gators will do? And if you think Tremell Jones or Aaron Filo is a better quarterback? And also, do you think the SEC is going to separate from the NCAA?
0: I think Florida is going to be good. There's a long way between good and great. Cliche there. Can they get through Auburn? If you tell me that, I can probably tell you pretty closely what I think their record is going to be. I think Texas is a loss. I think Georgia probably a loss. And then how do they negotiate Oklahoma at home? How do they deal with Ole Miss at home? I mean, those are two really tough games that they get at home. I think they can win one of those games. Can they go to Missouri and win? Can they beat South Carolina? Can they win at Auburn? They're anywhere between 7-5 and 9-3. The SEC is not leaving the NCAA. That story never happened. I know the headlines indicated otherwise. Yeah. John is in Maryland. You're on the air. Hello, John. Hey, John, good afternoon. No, John.
3: Hello?
0: Hello? Okay, John, you there?
3: Hello? Yes, I'm here.
0: Good.
3: Can you hear me?
0: Yes, I can.
3: Okay, so I just wanted to compare Miami versus Texas. Like, how do you think those two match up? Is Texas the favorite in the SEC? And can Miami make a repeat of making it to the national championship?
0: Miami can make a good run. They've got the quarterback over from Duke. They've got a lot of the same players, not all the same players, but a few of the same players. They've got a schedule. And people will say, why do you always mention the schedule? Well, I'll tell you why. They're at Notre Dame. That's the toughest game of the season. They're at Clemson. I can't tell you how tough that game will be because we don't know how good Clemson will be. But those are the two hardest games on the schedule. They should win the rest of them. They will be back in the playoffs. And as far as Texas being the favorite in the SEC, Georgia is actually the favorite in the SEC by a hair over Texas.
3: But with the recruits that Texas has added in the transfers, like the two running backs that they added, and then the defense coordinator, Will Muschamp, I think Texas can give Georgia a run for their money. And then Arch Manning with the receivers that they have.
0: They can. I mean, Texas is a much better team than they were a year ago, and I mean, as of this hour, the game is still 6 weeks off. I think Texas will beat Ohio State. They got a lot of challenges on that schedule, though. Hey, thank you very much for the call. Really good to hear from you. You want to give us a ring? We're taking your phone calls. And Duncan is up next in Louisiana. Hello, Duncan.
4: Hi, Paul. How are you today, man?
0: We are doing great. Thank you.
4: Awesome. Listen, I had actually one or two questions, if you don't mind, please, sir.
0: No.
4: First, I'm okay, great. I've been an LSU Tiger fan for something like 60 years, but my question for you is to know just how Texas A&M did not make the SEC playoff with their record and Alabama's.
0: Yeah, Duncan, I got a little, I hate to ask you to do this, but can you repeat that? I got lost.
4: Yes, sir.
0: Okay.
4: I was interested in what happened to Texas A&M not making the SEC championship.
0: Oh, okay.
4: I may have worded that wrong before.
0: Sorry. Yeah, I mean, Texas A&M has not played in the championship game, but you know they came pretty close to it the last 2 years. That is no longer who you are. The SEC has moved past that because of the 12-team playoff. Thanks for the call. Really do appreciate it. Let me check in with Travis up next in Alabama. Hello, Travis.
5: Yes. How are you doing today, Paul?
0: We are doing great.
5: Yes. Two quick questions for you. I'm just curious, what kind of punishments can this new CSA, College Sports Commission, CSC, levy against teams? Is it basically just the same old penalties that the NCAA could? And I'm a big Alabama fan. My question about that is, will Ryan Grubb be fired? Do you think Ryan Grubb will be fired if Alabama doesn't have a running game again? Thank you, Paul.
0: Yeah, thank you. Yeah, most of the penalties from the College Sports Commission are more in relation to eligibility and NIL, and I think they're more just restricting schools from what they can or can't do with a specific player. They don't have nearly to the eligibility jurisdiction that the NCAA has. As far as Ryan Grubb, I think that's an open-ended question, depending on how Alabama does. If that offense does not show any signs of life, if the offensive line is weak, if they screw around at the quarterback position, I know the fans will be calling for his firing, but the reality is that Kalen DeBoer is going to live or die with his offensive coordinator. Quick break. More of your phone calls. Welcome here. Okay. We'll also get an update from Washington. It's deadline time. You've heard that before. Is that bill going to get to the Senate floor? We'll find out in just a minute.
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10: Here is your latest Middle Tennessee weather. Increasing clouds tonight with a low around 67. Friday will be mostly sunny and hot with a high near 93. A chance of showers develops Friday night. Saturday brings showers and thunderstorms with a high near 89 and a heat index up to 100. 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
19: Play is a giant issue slash problem that a lot of guys talk about. And there's a lesson in what the guy that just won the Open did, which is get on with it. Just missed a putt on 17 to take the lead. I got to play the hardest hole out here. Put a peg in the ground. Ready, aim, 330 down the middle. Stuff it to 10 feet. Sam misses his putt. 22 seconds. Put my name on the jug.
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0: So this is White House to Amanda Krstovich. The White House has been following these negotiations closely, and the president has been actively engaged. He wants to save college sports. He's also actively engaged with the White House on about with the Senate on about 16 other things, including his attorney general, the Save America Act. Exactly where this fits into the priority, I have no earthly idea, but I'm hoping Amanda, also there's a war in Iran going on. Amanda joining us. Amanda, thank you. I'm going to get out of your way because I don't know what's happening in D.C. today other than what I see on my cable channels. This has not been one of those stories. But I know we're down to the deadline. Where are we?
1: Well, this is the funny thing about deadlines, right? Especially in the Senate. As a reporter, when I get a deadline, it actually means that I have a deadline. It appears that that is not the case here in the Senate because the SEC and Big Ten have been given two deadlines of yesterday morning and then this morning to tell senators whether or not they're going to approve of this bill and sign on to it. Obviously, that time has come and gone, and we haven't heard from the Big Ten and SEC. So the real deadline, and I'm telling you this not because the senators are telling me this, it's just this is the procedure that has been explained to me about like certain things that need to happen, especially with regards to everything else going on. The real deadline is when John Thune leaves the Senate today. If he does not file for cloture today, which is the precursor to getting this bill to the floor next week, I don't expect to see this before the August recess.
0: And Amanda, I don't claim to know John Thune well, but I do know he is
1: neither do I.
0: Literally under attack right now by the president of the United States about another bill that the president has said he will hold up the entire Senate until it is passed. It involves the filibuster rule. It's a big topic out there.
1: Exactly.
0: He's also you got the attorney general issue that is all over the news. You got the war. You got all these other things going on. And I'm sure John Thune will, you know, if he's a man of his word when he says, you know, this is moving in the right direction, which it was the other day. I also know that Ted Cruz and Eric Schmidt and all these other guys are out there, you know, saying things. We're at the 1-inch line. But I also read today in Politico that said Ted Cruz always misleads the media when it comes to overhyping how close his bills are. So I bring all that to your plate and have you make sense out of it all, Amanda, because I'm to the point where I don't believe anyone in Washington on any subject, so I'll defer to you.
1: You know, I'm going to be honest. I don't believe anyone anywhere for any reason except for you, Paul. I mean, you're the only person that's trustworthy in this whole big wide world. So, you know, if you were in the Senate, which I know you've never considered, I'm sure you would have given us the real, what's really happening. But what I think is going on here, and what actually did sort of surprise me, I talked to several folks who suggested that these media rights pooling and expansion issues are no longer the biggest issue on the table. It's more about what are we going to do about this cap circumvention from a legislative perspective. That seems to be the holdup. And if that can get over the finish line in the next couple hours, again, there is a path to getting this bill to the floor and likely to pass the Senate at least, you know, if we can get an answer in the next couple hours. But to your point about Senator Cruz, he put out a tweet about 30 minutes ago that was explaining the situation here with these associated entities and with the revenue sharing cap. My response to that tweet, and I tweeted it, so I'll say it to you. I said it publicly. This is not a tweet you put out if your conversations are going well. Yes, you've got the best producers in the whole country, outside of those at Front Office Sports, obviously. But it's like, this is not a tweet you put out when you're explaining yourself to this level of detail. This is not something you say publicly at 3 p.m. on a Thursday when you're waiting to get the go-ahead to initiate the Senate floor vote process.
0: So, Amanda, and I know there's probably not a simple way, but you know, if you have the SEC, I think the conference call should be going on right now, shouldn't it?
1: Correct.
0: I guess there's a way I could find out. I have some proximity to where their office is right now. But is there one issue, aside from what Ted Cruz is putting out on social media, that is going to be the one they say, okay, or the one that ends this for now?
1: I really thought that the issue that was going to be the sticking point was this pooling of the media rights and the expansion provision. Because I remember when Commissioner Sankey came on your show shortly after the bill was introduced, that was really what he had a big issue with, right? The SEC and the Big Ten can handle this athletes not being considered employees, et cetera, et cetera. But it really does seem to be this question about cap circumvention. Now, is that something that they are publicly touting as a concern that they have when there are other issues behind closed doors? Sure, I think that could be the case. You know, the other interesting dynamic here is that even within the Big Ten and the SEC, schools can't even agree within their own conferences. So my question has been over the last couple hours, what are the SEC and the Big Ten going to say if they do vote? The Big Ten didn't vote, right? Are they going to say, well, the majority of our schools support the bill, so we're going to come out and support it and go ahead and schedule your vote because the majority of the senators in our states are going to support it? Like, you know, there isn't even cohesion within the conferences. So, you know, as the minutes tick by, I just don't see like if I could give your callers a homework assignment, if somebody could figure out what plane John Thune is taking to leave Washington, D.C. tonight, as I believe he and the rest of the senators are. When he gets on that plane, this bill's done for, at least until September. If he's still in his office, then I think, you know, we might have a chance.
0: Yeah, Amanda, I know he lives in South Dakota, is that right?
1: South Dakota.
0: So my limited understanding of South Dakota is that you can't leave D.C. at 9 o'clock. I mean, you better get on an early plane so you can go to Chicago or Denver or somewhere. And I would think 4:40, not that he has a hard time getting to the airport, not that he has to worry about parking, but I don't think he's got a lot of runway, as we say, left in his day. Do you?
1: No, I don't think so. And by the way, I've asked all my sources this. Like, when is our drop-dead time here about if Senator Thune doesn't file for cloture, you know, at this point today, then we're done because everybody's going home today and they're not coming back till Tuesday, right? Today's a flyout day. And nobody seems to have an answer. I know that they're done with voting for the day. It seems that floor business, you know, is done. But it doesn't appear clear. You know, nobody's willing to say, all right, he's gone, this is over for the next week. And again, we are now getting planted seeds by sources that there could be another round of this in September. And Paul, if there's another round of this in September, I think the college football writers might secede from covering the politics of college football, because if we get into a lame duck session where we have sources saying, you know, oh, we still are going to try to get this bill done, it's like, it doesn't matter if you like the bill or not. That's just ridiculous. So, you know, we're already getting told that that might be the case. So I think that gives you an indication of just where things are going.
0: Amanda, I didn't tell the whole truth. I do know John Thune, and he did just text me, and he said, I'm watching you right now as I'm walking to my car to go to the airport. So tell Amanda hello. I missed talking.
1: Tell him to call me.
0: I will. Amanda, by the way, if there is conversations about this in September, we're not talking about it. I promise you, because I will believe it less then than I do now.
1: Yeah, well, I just booked a hotel in Baton Rouge for September 5th, so we'll see you there.
0: Well, I also hope you'll book a spot on our show that afternoon. We cannot wait to see you.
1: Yeah, I'll be there.
0: Anything else you want to get off your chest before we wrap this up?
1: Well, if you have a second, if you want to play my therapist for a quick moment, I do have some criticisms for both sides here. My criticism of the Big Ten and the SEC is that they have been lobbying in Congress for 6 years, begging them for a bill. And when they finally get one that actually has a chance of passing, we go through this whole song and dance about how now they don't want it and they don't like it. On the Senate side, I have a criticism about the concept of deadlines. As I said at the beginning of the show, or my segment on the show, deadlines are usually, you know, if you miss a deadline, you get in trouble. Apparently, that isn't the case in the Senate. If there's a deadline that you're supposed to tell senators when you like something, it's a soft deadline. We'll check in a few hours. You know, I mean, nothing seems real in terms of actual action here. And I am just left flabbergasted about the fact that the United States Senate doesn't seem to have a stronger position with regards to whether or not it can wrangle, you know, college sports conferences. So those are my thoughts. And I really appreciate you for listening, Paul, as always.
0: Okay. Listen, I'm your friend. You don't need to give me your Blue Cross card or anything. That's just on the house. Thank you, Amanda. We are heading to a break right now. Okay, listen, I'm your friend. You don't need to give me your Blue Cross card or anything. That's just on the house. Thank you, Amanda. We are heading to a break right now. Busy show, and that.

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0: back, and Tom is up next in Alpharetta. Hello, Tom.
1: Hey, Paul. Let me preface my remarks by saying, woe be the opponents that face Georgia and Alabama when they fully get in the portal. Now, you said you wanted to hear from your audience about Mr. Cennetti. He's sounding like Fauci more and more every day. But here's an analogy. You had a guy on yesterday. This is the problem with people. One, I couldn't care less what people think about the SEC. I love the SEC. It's the best conference, and that's dictated by eyeballs and money. And if you don't believe it, just ask ESPN if they want to exchange the Big Ten with the SEC. That takes care of that. Now, you had a guy on yesterday named Mark or Mike. I don't know. I think it was Mark. And he was comparing Cennetti to DeBoer. I really feel for DeBoer in a way, because you can't compare the two. You can't compare coaches. You have to compare situations. You have to compare environs. You have to compare entities. You can't say he, this, that, therefore this. You can't do that. Cennetti, okay, here's a hypothetical, Paul. In 3 years, we're gonna make a five-year bet. Yeah, I want you, and I'll let you answer this. I want you to make a bet tomorrow. Alabama plays Indiana in Atlanta, and you got to bet your house. Who you going to bet on?
0: No, did you give me the year of the game?
1: Immediately, tomorrow.
0: Oh, I'm betting on Indiana.
1: There you go. Now, I'm going to give you Walker Jones from Ole Miss over there that runs a collective like it should be run, okay? Mm-hmm. And this goes back about 8 months, because I've been saying this. And legend has come in and said it too. You don't say it near as much as I thought you might, and you have your reasons. But okay, we got Walker Jones running the collective. We've got Alabama. Now, you lost to Alabama. You lost to Indiana. They beat the hell out of us, okay? 5 years from now, you got the collective run by Walker Jones. You've got a commitment from Alabama donations and everywhere else to where you got $40 million a year. Now, this is a 5-year bet. Now, this is serious. It's hypothetical, but it's serious. Okay, now to all of you out there that love Cennetti, and you got to bet your house after 5 years and 5 years of 25 5-stars, 4-stars, etc., with DeBoer, screw Cennetti, with DeBoer, and we got to bet our house on it today. Okay, today. You got to do it right now, and you got to bet your house on who you're betting on, Paul.
0: Yeah, I mean, Tom, I don't mean to keep coming back, but I'm a little bit confused. Is this 5 years from now? Is that what you're suggesting?
1: Yes, sir. Okay. What I've told Alabama fans that call into this program is please relax, because until you get in the portal, you're not going to win the national championship. So just forget it.
0: No, I agree with you completely on that. And Alabama is in the portal. They're not in there halfway. They're in there, but it's not even the portal money. And what you say about Walker Jones is correct. It's just I believe it's a philosophy that DeBoer has, and maybe it's Greg Byrne. I don't know who it is, but it's not one that you have to utilize and employ to win successfully in today's environment.
1: But you're making, all right, there's two sides to a coach, and this is what Alabama fans are. I know I'm sounding confusing here, but
0: yes,
1: I never call this program unless something piques my interest, you know. And when I heard this guy yesterday talk about Cennetti and comparing, I fell for DeBoer. You can't do that. And I've said that. I'm repeating myself. But what I'm saying now is, yes, there's two sides to a coach. There's a coach that walks out. There's a coach that gets on the podium. There's a coach they see on the sidelines. There's the demeanor and all that. We don't know what he's doing inside, though, see. We know what Saban would be doing inside. We know what Cennetti would be doing inside. And I've said 8 months ago, always hire a coach that can get an AD fired. So we don't know what DeBoer is doing inside. We don't know what he has to work with. We don't know what he's doing. That's why I got upset. Yes, him talking about, well, you know, Cennetti this and poor DeBoer. DeBoer, hell, you could win with Alabama's team in 5 years if they do that. This is my point for Alabama fans. Please relax. Keep petitioning to get in the portal full bore. You lost two players this year, too, to the team that you, Paul, think the number one team in the nation, and I do, too. And I think Ohio State is overrated, and I think Oregon is probably number two. Well, guess what? They're full bore in the portal. Give me your five.
0: Yeah, but hey, Tom, let me jump in here for a second. I get what you're saying, but Alabama has made critical strategic mistakes, and that is on DeBoer. That's just not on the University of Alabama. And the real question I have, if this is not rectified in a relatively short period of time, the overall philosophy, then 5 years from now is going to be too late. Alabama cannot just waltz in to college football and take it over again. They have done that over time. It is a historical power, but so was Nebraska.
1: Okay, so I made a mistake. You're right. That's very good. You're right. 5 years is too long. But you see what I'm trying to say, though, is the two entities that Mark was talking about yesterday. That's why I brought up Oregon and I brought up Ohio State. They're all in the port.
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0: Welcome back, and it's great to have all of you here. A lot of books come out this time of the year concerning football. I doubt one quite like this one. Just out. A brand new book involving women's football, the role of women. You see it on ESPN all the time, the women's flag football. What's the origin? What does it mean? The name of the book is Gridiron Invasion, the hidden history of women's football by our guest, Katie Taylor, published by the University of Tennessee Press. Katie, thank you. Thank you very, very much for joining us. Good afternoon. I know you've got a history connected to various teams. Thanks for joining us, and tell us how you landed on this project. Good afternoon.
1: Good afternoon. Thank you so much for having me. So I started on the project. I suppose a little bit of background is that I used to be a coach. I used to be the team manager for the men's Great Britain flag football team. And when I was part of that team, we were at a European Championships, and I was actually mistaken for being the head coach's wife. So I kind of felt, I guess that kind of made me feel like I was maybe a bit of an oddity, not, you know, it wasn't expected that I would be there. So when I read Michael Oriard's King Football, he mentioned that there were, you know, half a dozen girls who played the sport, but he writes that there's no reason to expect that there were very many. So I kind of saw that as a challenge. I thought, perhaps there is a bigger history out there. And with more access to digital newspapers than he had access to, I started to dig around and kind of found that there was this history and that women actually have been involved in the sport for a long time and perhaps shouldn't feel like the oddity that sometimes it's possible to feel.
0: So Katie, once you started learning all this, I mean, there is a history, as you indicated. How has that path gone? Because I referenced the flag football. I've seen other various leagues. I don't know what the future is, but a lot of women's sports are taking off significantly, not only in the States, but around the world. Take us through the journey of women's football.
1: Yeah, it's a long and complicated and not straightforward history. So it actually goes back all the way to the 1890s. So you've got, you know, women and girls who are starting to try and play as far back as then. I mean, really, almost for as long as men have been playing the sport, women have been there trying to take part as well. And it's not always been straightforward. In the 1890s, there was an attempt at a league in San Francisco. It kind of died a death a little bit quickly. And then throughout the entire history that I kind of present, it's women make progress at times. So in the 1920s, you actually get physical educators, so PE teachers, allowing girls to play tackle football as part of their education, which is kind of crazy, like 100 years ago that they were, some physical educators were letting them do that. And then you get periods of decline. So in the 1930s, there's problems because competition is seen as this really masculine thing. And there's concerns that women who compete too hard will become masculinized and less feminine. Then you see kind of a rise. You see leagues in the 1930s and 1940s reemerge. Then in the post-World War II era, it comes about powder puff games and about making fun of women playing. And then you get the leagues that kind of emerge again back in the 1960s. And then they go right through to today. So, you know, the Women's Football Alliance is part of that kind of history of leagues that started in the 1960s. So it's not a straightforward history at all.
0: Katie, in all this time, especially since it reemerged in the 60s, has there been an inflection point moment where it looks like it's finally on the right track? Because women, let's be honest, have succeeded in almost every other venue, including mixed martial arts, far more, I wouldn't say far more, but somewhat more violent sports than even football.
1: Yeah, I think that it's really once those leagues reemerge in the 1960s and kind of that second wave feminism and women getting kind of better rights and kind of fighting for more equality, that those sorts of leagues eventually start to stick and lead into what we've got today. It's such a, there are so many points before that where you think there's going to be progress and then all of a sudden it kind of gets halted. But it's not really until those leagues emerge that much later that there's a consistent, you know, league structure for girls and women who want to play tackle football, especially.
0: And finally, as you publish this book, you do conversations about it. The obvious question: where is it going?
1: Women's football. I think flag football is enormously on the rise. I think that's. I think you can see it happening across the U.S. You know, there are state championships now. You've got the NFL support. It's a collegiate sport for women. And obviously the NFL are supporting it. You can see that through the adverts that they have in the Super Bowl, all those sorts of things. It's growing over here as well. So we have a women's national team now. We have the support of the NFL taking the game into schools. So I think flag is going to increase even more, because once you get the, it's obviously going to be part of the Los Angeles Olympics in 2028. That's going to put it onto a global stage. For tackle football, I think it's a lot harder. I think those concerns about girls and women getting hurt, the danger that we know there is as part of the sport, I think that makes it much harder for that side to grow. But I think there's going to be enormous growth in flag football, and that the Olympics are going to, be a huge spotlight.
0: Okay, thank you. The name of the book, Gridiron Invasion, The Hidden History of Women's Football by Katie Taylor. All the very best to you. Thanks for making time for us a little bit later than probably you're used to doing interviews over there. Thank you very much. We'll take a break. More of your phone calls and more guests. We'll continue watching a number of stories as Big Ten Media Days comes to an end in Chicago with a shot at the SEC. We'll be right back.
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0: Okay, the quarterly Big Ten Media Days comes from the biggest name in the Big Ten, Kurt Cignetti. We don't run a hype machine up here in the Midwest. We believe everything is earned, not given. And when we fall short, we say we fell short. We don't cry a river, whine, and complain. That's why we're the best. And by the way, I guess that does also includes your loudmouth coach at Iowa. Excuse me, Illinois. I can't even remember where your coach is. Bert Bielema? Okay, breaking news from Washington, D.C. The Senate has adjourned for the week. I like them cutting out on at 3 o'clock on Friday, on Thursday, excuse me. John Thune, the majority leader, did not file cloture for the Protect College Sports Act. What does that mean? It means the bill's chances of a vote next week are somewhere between slim and none. You can fill in the rest. The legislation remains in dire position. So I give the floor to Pat Forty, who said, I'm glad we've had this time together, Senate and college leaders, splendidly productive summer. Tens, if not hundreds of millions of dollars of private jet fuel, Georgetown lobbying firms, just plain out money changing hands among college athletics. And so far, nothing to show for it. And there's an article out a few minutes ago, basically quoting a Senate source telling the SEC and the Big Ten, if you want to come back later on in the fall or some other time, don't come back calling us. That was essentially Cantwell, Cruz, and Eric Schmidt, who I think have had enough of college athletics. So Ted Cruz doesn't get the headline, not yet. He still has to fill time on his podcast with something, so I'm sure it will be Chris from Mountain Brook who he decides to interview. Good afternoon.
1: That would be better than most of his interviews, Paul. Paul, I do want to talk about the Big Ten and what the Congress just did, but I did have a sincere question for you. The interview you just had, which I thought was interesting, how do interviews like that come about on your show, ones that are just a little off-topic, maybe a little off-brand from your normal guests, the Dellingers, the Aries, the Kubricks, people like that who we all love and love listening to, but just how practically do those come about? Are they people that you've run across? Is it somebody at ESPN say, hey, we'd like you to do this?
0: Let me answer the question. Sometimes I'm in contact with a lot of people in the book world, so often, I'll get hit up by somebody that I know or somebody that I know that knows somebody else, and then I'll pass it along. Other times, people will reach out directly to Jamari or Danny, and you know we could have an author on a day. It's just we try and choose wisely. Remember, we had the guy on a couple of months ago with the ice plunge. I mean, that turned out to be a massively big book. I've read about it in other places. Katie Taylor was pitched to us about, it was a different subject. I thought she was easier to understand than the guy we had on last week from Scotland, though, didn't you?
1: I thought very interesting. Absolutely.
0: Now, by the way, I said easier to understand. She's from Northern England. George is from Scotland. A little bit more of a brogue up there.
1: That's his accent stuff. But having been to Scotland and loving that accent, it's a little easier for me to understand than some others. But his was pretty thick for sure, Paul.
0: But Chris, I think to understand a Scottish accent, don't you need like a pint of Guinness or something?
1: A pint of Guinness and some whiskey usually. is the best way to do that. Paul, I had Cignetti, I mean, I get him feeling himself a little bit, but don't you need to do it for a little bit longer? Like, maybe, you know, if he's talking about the SEC, you know, this and that, and the SEC's done it for a long time at different stretches for long periods of time. you've had a good 2-year run, a great 2-year run, but aren't they, you know, isn't he feeling himself just a little bit too much maybe?
0: Chris, I've made some dumb comments on this show. You've been a party to many of them. The comment, I don't think I've ever made a comment that I received more criticism was last October when he got that $100 million deal. And using a lot of the things that we have seen together, I said, I think it will be a mistake giving him $100 million. He goes out and wins a national championship. And every blowhard from Dave Portnoy on down just, you know, went full board on me. My point is based on watching a lot of people, you know, Terry Bowden, Mike Shula, Mike Dubose, people like that get contract extensions, Kalen DeBoer, and never living up to it. That's who Kurt Cignetti is right now. He literally can do no wrong. And the good thing for Kurt Cignetti is that he has people really believing him. A lot of people, nobody believed in him last year. Remember, he was picked to finish sixth in his own league that ended by the same people that he was preaching to today. You notice he didn't go chastise them. He chastised us in the SEC for daring to point out certain things. Now, he's got a really good team. Let's see how he does with a real schedule and real pressure.
1: Exactly. That's what I'm saying. Be careful what you wish for. Him winning national championships, unbelievable. It's amazing. But, you know, before you anoint yourself the next Nick Saban, you might want to keep yourself in check a little bit. And, Paul, what was this? I've seen headlines, but I've not gotten to read the articles. What was this about the people at the Big Ten attacking Laura Rutledge? I mean, why would you attack that woman? One of the queens.
0: You know, I'm proud to say I missed all that. Here's the only thing I could even add to that. She was on McAfee's show yesterday, and apparently she defended the SEC as the best league. That's all I know. The fact that I've said the Big Ten is the best league, my Twitter mentions have gone down by about 4,000% this week. So I haven't heard the usual maniacal fans from up there that I normally do.
1: Well, Paul, like I said, great to talk to you. Let's just hope maybe Alex Gullish can be the next Kurt Cignetti, Paul. War Eagle.
0: Wow. You got it. War Eagle. Rob is up next in New York. Hey, Rob.
2: Oh, hi, Paul. Always appreciate you and your team for
0: Thank
2: taking
0: you.
2: My call. Couple things. I'm a Michigan fan. I'm a Big Ten fan, but I will try to be as unbiased as I can. The SEC and the Big Ten are probably going to join sometime, and this could be the start of a beautiful friendship if only ACC, Big 12, Notre Dame come along with probably 70 teams. I would love to have your thoughts on that. I think also as a Michigan fan, I was giddy when Alabama was losing to Oklahoma 17-0 as I wanted DeBoer. I think he's a great coach, and I think Bama fans are not giving him enough time. I think he's going to succeed, and it's coming soon. What else? I would love to be a good caller on your show. I'm a Big Ten fan. I'm a Michigan fan. But I will try to be as unbiased as I can. If Michigan today, Underwood, if he's bad, we're 7-5. If he's good, we might be 10-2 in a playoff factor. And according to, you know what, people comment about your looks. I'm heterosexual, but I would like to see you suck. Shave your head and grow a beard and see how you look. And I'm listening.
0: Rob, on the shaved head, I've had the shaved head before. I came home
2: on the side too.
0: Everything gone. I walked in and my wife passed out, so I decided to let it grow back. She was in shock.
2: Mind.
0: She thought
2: never
0: I was sick and that I'd been to a hospital. So I as far as the beard, I've had a beard too. There are a few pictures of me out there. It's been a long time, 35, 40 years. I had a beer in the 80s, and I actually liked
2: it. ESPN and SEC needs to show that.
0: Yeah, we will. Thanks for the call, by the way. I like the beard. The problem with the beard was I was scaring people. I looked so dangerous. I mean, I can't even describe what I looked like because you can't say things like that anymore considering the state of the world. But I looked like I was up to no good as a serious world criminal. David is up next. Hey, David, good afternoon.
3: Yes, sir, Paul. Last year, I believe you said something about Indiana last year. If they won the national title, you would leave this country. Well, people say we're waiting for you to pack your bags. And, man, that dude that said that Auburn's going to win the national title and hopefully have an Indiana, Kirk Cignani. Chill out. It's year one for Alex Golish. Take your time, and Auburn will be fine. And Golish will get Auburn back to what it is. Just it needs to take time, like Brent Venables is taking his time at Oklahoma to get to a national title. Thank you for my call, Paul. War damn Eagle.
0: Thomas is up next in Tennessee. Hello, Thomas.
4: Hey, Paul, how are you?
0: Great, thank you.
4: I just want to say, first off, I think your hair looks great on the sides. I think you're doing it well. I just got a quick question. Are you familiar with the whole Arion Carter situation out of Tennessee right now?
0: Yeah, well, we had our first guest was talking about that.
4: Oh, okay. I just thought that those first two games he's missing are pretty critical games for his career because those are givens, and I think he could really stack his stats up.
0: Yeah, listen, I'm going to save the outrage because there's nothing I can add to what everybody has already said, Thomas. It's a really big blow to Tennessee and to him personally. They probably could use him in the second game of the year. But besides, you need your players to get out there and be involved. You don't want to bring them in on the third game of the year, especially with the type of schedule that Tennessee has. Thanks for the call. We're up against a break. More of your phone calls. Chris Fanini a little bit later on, and we are coming right back.
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10: Here is your latest Middle Tennessee weather. Friday will be mostly sunny with a high near 93. Southeast winds around 5 miles per hour. Showers arrive late Friday night. Saturday brings a 90% chance of showers and thunderstorms. Highs near 89, with heat index values up to 100. Southwest winds gusting to 25 miles per hour. 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

0: And we are back, and let's continue with more of your phone calls. Sid is up next in Baltimore. Hey, Sid.
1: Hi, Paul. I'm actually still at camp, but I asked if I can call you because I miss calling your show.
0: I'm glad to have you back.
1: I think this is going to be the only call I can make to you for about 2 weeks, but when I get home, I'll call you more. I wanted to talk to you today about what Kurt Cignetti said. I think it's funny that he made such a comment like that because I feel like that's the way that he operates. And I think that now that he won that national championship, he has that mindset. But I think that before that, he would have laughed at a comment like that.
0: Yeah, I mean, but that's the difference. You go to the playoffs and you follow that up with a perfect season. You're going to be expected, and you will, if you're smart, and he is, say something like he said.
1: Yeah, I'm wondering, though, do you think that this comment is going to come back to bite him in the next few years?
0: Listen, when you say the kind of things you say, you always run that risk, but what's the big deal? If Kurt Cignetti never goes to another important postseason game again, his career is made. He's got a $100 million contract. He's got a national championship. It just doesn't matter. And I think when you're a coach like he is, you don't sit around and worry like others, Kalen DeBoer being one. Well, what are people going to think if I say this? You just say it. That's what it's all about.
1: Well, yeah, I think, number one, you hit the nail on the head. But I also think that Kalen DeBoer is in a very different program and atmosphere. I think anything that you say at Alabama, no matter how you're doing, will always have a big press impact. And number two, I think that that's Kurt Cignetti's brand, right, to make those bold comments. And now, especially that he won that national title, I think he's in the perfect state for that because he has really been building this around his last national title, which he should.
0: Sid, thank you. We'll talk to you when you get back from camp. I happen to think it was a very smart comment. Unlike Brett Bielema, who came off as the village idiot, once again making a fool out of himself because he has nothing to say, Kurt Cignetti, it was very rigid what he said. It was succinct. The hype machine line was clearly about the SEC. The whole thing. I mean, earned and given. I mean, every high school football coach in America has used that one. We don't cry a river, whine, and complain. That's why we're the best. I mean, I frankly think it was a brilliant statement. He never mentioned, you know, he didn't go SEC 2005. He didn't take a shot at Sankey. I mean, Bielema's an idiot. Brett Bielema took a shot and didn't even make any sense. We've already hashed that one out. I mean, the SEC's only won 13 championships since Bielema's stupid comment. And, this is what smart college football coaches are supposed to say. They don't get there and say, hey, I know what I signed up for. You just spit it out. Unlike throwing up. Bielema just has to try to be relevant. Now, again, I've never lived in Champaign, Urbana, Illinois. I've never had to be in a job like that where if you don't say anything interesting, that means that you go another 365 without anybody paying attention outside of the two beat reporters that Illinois has covering them. Tim is next in Arkansas. Hey, Tim, go right ahead.
2: Well, hey, Paul. Hey, I was real, real sad to hear that Billy Ray Smith passed away. I got to tell you, I love that
0: guy. I had not heard that. Wow, what a player.
2: He was the best defensive end I've ever had the honor to see live. He just did unbelievable things. I'm once again real sad about him passing away. But just getting off subject with it. How, if the SEC pulls out of the NCAA and becomes an independent entity, how's a hierarchy going to be set up, you think? I mean, they're going to have to make their own set of rules. they're going to have something to enforce those rules. How are they just going to be rewriting an old playbook, Paul?
0: Well, first of all, Tim, they're not going to do it, so nobody needs to be prepared for that moment. It's highly unlikely. Thank you for the call. Sorry to hear about Billy Ray. Let's check out John in South Carolina. Hello, John. John, you there?
3: Yes. Hey, Paul, how are you today?
0: We're doing great. Thank you.
3: Hey, good. Hey, long-time huge Alabama fan here. I think a couple of the callers had mentioned about Kalen DeBoer, you know, maybe giving him a little more time. Look, Alabama went after Kalen DeBoer. He didn't get on a plane and come down here and say, hey, can I be the next head coach? They knew who he was. They knew how he coached. They knew all of this, and they're trying to get him to be something he's not. That's when the wheels come off, when you try to get somebody to be somebody they're not. He's not Nick Saban. He's Kalen DeBoer. And by the way, he's won 20 games, lost 8 his first 2 years, where Saban was 19-8. I'm a huge Nick Saban fan, big Bama fan. But this guy's got to have a chance. You can't tell him.
0: Hey, John, slow down a second. Yeah. I have a question for you because – I mean, you just threw up a number that is factually correct, but completely and totally bogus. You're including Nick Saban's first season that he was 7-6, and coupling that is Nick Saban, and it just doesn't work because Nick Saban came into Alabama on day one. He had absolutely nothing. He didn't have a single draft choice that came off of that first team. And by the second season, they were already ranked number one in the country and had a shot at playing for a national championship. I'm not saying DeBoer's program is bereft. It's not. But I just cannot allow somebody to use math as if to equate, and I'm sure you're going to say that's not what I'm saying, but that's exactly what you're saying. When you try to use a stat to show Kalen DeBoer and Nick Saban after two seasons, what is your point?
3: My point is Nick Saban didn't win his first championship at Alabama until his third year. So I think as great as he was, we owe it to Kalen DeBoer to give him 1 year without every time somebody talks about him saying, hey, he should say this or he should say that.
0: Hey, John, hold on a second. If Kalen DeBoer didn't want that, he shouldn't have taken the job. He could have stayed out there in his silo in Seattle and gone downtown and compared whether Seattle's best was better than Starbucks. But the bottom line is he took the job. He said a million times, including a week ago. I knew what I was getting into. I knew what I signed up for. And so far, the program started off as the defending SEC champions, and now they're picked to finish sixth in the SEC. So what? You're just lost in a bunch of nonsense.
3: Indiana,
0: and he very well may have a great year this year. I hope he does. I've said a million times. I like the guy. I'm a big Alabama fan, but that doesn't have anything to do with reality. Okay.
3: Yeah, well, Indiana was picked to finish sixth in their conference last year, and look what they did.
0: Yeah,
3: he's 2-1 against Georgia. He beats Auburn. He beats Tennessee.
0: Okay.
3: He stumbled on a few games. I agree. He doesn't have a running game. I think he's...
0: Well, hold on a second, John. Hold on, John. Let me go back. He stumbled on a few games. Let's think about some of the games he stumbled on. He stumbled as a three-touchdown favorite. Against Vanderbilt. He stumbled as a 2.5 touchdown favorite on the road against Oklahoma, and all you had to do is win the game, and he's in the CFP. He stumbled against Michigan with about three starters and probably a 17-point favorite. The next year, oh, it's all going to be different. He stumbles as a 18-point favorite on the road against a terrible Florida State team. Later in the year, he loses at home against Oklahoma. We know what happened against Oklahoma. Okay, congratulations. He was embarrassing in the SEC championship game, beyond embarrassing in the Indiana game. I noticed you didn't mention all the embarrassments that Nick Saban had after the first season.
3: ULM, the worst. He compared it
0: No. Again, John, listen to me again. I said after the first season, okay?
3: Okay. Yeah, but talk about his wins. He went into Georgia, stopped a 33-game.
0: John, please, do the audience a favor, and let's not litigate. I'm just simply, if you've already stepped in it because you tried to slip a number by the audience that was completely bogus. I appreciate your effort. Thank you for the call. We will take a short break.
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1: Hey, it's Evan Cohen. 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

0: We're back, and Robert is up next in Iowa. Hey, Robert.
1: Hey. Hey, Paul, can you hear me?
0: Robert, is that you?
1: Yeah, Paul, how you doing, buddy?
0: Robert Fisher, my great friend from Iowa. What's going on?
1: What? Ah, nothing more.

0: you been up to?
1: So how's your folks doing?
0: Oh, my dad and my mom is doing okay. My dad has a broken leg, but he is doing okay. He is doing well. I hope he's doing okay. What did you say about Iowa coach Brett Merriba?
1: No, I tell you what I did, Robert. I inadvertently mentioned Iowa. I meant to say Illinois. I think Iowa's got a good team with Kirk Ferentz. I don't think Illinois is in the same league.
0: Yeah, okay. What do you think about the Iowa quarterback? Are they gonna try to put two quarterbacks on Hank Brown? And the other one, what do you think about their quarterback?
1: I hear good things about it. Do you feel pretty confident?
0: Whoever taking a two at Iowa have two quarterback, I hope they gonna do better. Do you think?
1: No, I agree with well. Robert, tell me about you. What have you been doing lately?
0: Well, I've been my cousin Mark. He signed me up with SiriusXM, and I've been listening to you forever, and I like it, and I have a three month period for SiriusXM. If I like it, I have to tell my mom and dad I like it. And they there probably maybe buy it for me, maybe.
1: Well, I tell you what, for those who don't, some of you may obviously don't know what we're talking about here, but I believe it was in 2011, Robert. Was that right? We came out to see him.
0: I believe so.
1: And you lived in Waterloo at the time. Didn't you tell me you moved?
0: Yeah. Yeah, I moved to a little town by Rocky, Iowa. Adel, A-D-E-L, Adel, Iowa. And okay. Everybody know, and your listener know that I am in a wheelchair. I have a speed impediment, so I can try to talk really clearly.
1: Now, I remember, didn't you used to work at a grocery store there?
0: Yeah, Hy-Vee and Rocky. I work at Hy-Vee and Waterloo, but now they transferred me to Rocky and Ivy and Rocky, and I worked there ever since.
1: Right.
0: Went there on Friday afternoon at 2:30 to 4:30 Friday, Wednesday, 3 o'clock to 5 o'clock.
1: Well, that is so great to hear. I tell you what, make sure you tell your mom, Marcia, and Mike, your dad, hello. We had, for those who've never seen the video, we took, who did we take out there? Dr. Lemak took us. We took Joe Buffington. But the star of the show, Robert, you know who the star of the show was. When we pulled up into your down your street, there was that Iowa flag. And Tammy did not like that Iowa flag. She wanted a War Eagle flag from Auburn up there.
0: Yeah, War Eagle, he don't like Iowa. You remember too, she gave me the two hat on my head, and it was fun time. I have a picture on my wall, above my bed. It's so fun time, man.
1: Yeah, we've actually, you probably can't see this, we just found a picture when you came to see us at WJOX. I think it was the next year when you came down for, I think it was an Ole Miss-Alabama game that I've told that story about how you became center stage at the quad that day. Well, Robert, I tell you what, yeah. Best of your family. We will continue our conversations during the season,
0: Paul,
1: I hope.
0: Hey,
1: yes, sir.
0: Hey, Paul. I really, really do miss Tammy, and I hope Tammy is out there. Really miss you, and really miss all your listeners, and me too, buddy.
1: Well, thank you. We will be right back.
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0: Welcome back. Second half of the program is live. Really great first 2 hours. Chris Vanini, a number of subjects to discuss with him from The Athletic. How about the quote of the day that everybody's talking? And that is Kurt Cignetti. We don't run a hype machine up here in the Midwest. We believe everything is earned, not given. And when we fall short, we say we fell short. We don't cry river, whine, and complain. That's why we're the best. Chris, you got to give him credit. He just went right to the point, didn't he? Did not miss a punctuation point. Good afternoon. Tell us about it.
1: Hey, Paul. Good to be here. I mean, that's what Kurt Cignetti does. This is a guy who was talking big before he'd even coached a game at Indiana. So what do you think he's going to say when he's coming off of a national championship? Of course he's going to do that. Now, you can say that when you've won three straight championships. And I would even say the Big Ten does have a hype machine this year. They put the three championship trophies up at the podium at the press conference. They should have a hype machine because they have won the last three. There were some people the last couple of years had been saying the Big Ten wasn't doing enough to hype itself up, considering what it had accomplished. So Kurt Cignetti, I think he was the last one to speak, just puts a stamp on the Big Ten's feeling good about itself.
0: And I know he could have been talking about a number of suspects, but if you had to round up some of the usual ones and narrow it down, where would you go?
1: Well, I think it's a lot about the SEC, what they said last week, what they said in the offseason. That's where it comes from. Like, going into last week, I mean, we kicked off SEC Media Days with Eli Drinkwitz and some others complaining about nine-game schedules and who the Big Ten doesn't play in the non-conference, if they're playing a Power Four team or not. That refers to Indiana, which has a very easy non-conference schedule once again. And, you know, Steve Sarkisian making the comments about Texas Tech's schedule. You know, like, we've seen a lot of that. Last week's SEC Media Days was a lot of complaining. And you can't really do that when the other conference, the other biggest conference, has beaten you up in the playoff the last couple of years. Now, that's not to say everything Kurt Cignetti said was right. To say, you know, we don't whine and complain, he wasn't in the Big Ten this time, but you and I remember 20 years ago, after Florida beat Ohio State in the national championship to start the era of SEC dominance, then Big Ten Commissioner Jim Delaney wrote an open letter basically saying the SEC was letting kids into school that they shouldn't be letting into school just because they were good at playing football. So now we've come all the way back around where the Big Ten's talking about how they can spend more money than other people now, and now they've won the championship. So we've come a long way in 20 years. Most of today's college football players weren't even alive when that happened, but I know you and I remember that.
0: Chris Vanini with us. Chris, that's certainly the shots fired today. There's not many shots being fired from Washington, D.C. It's never over. The reporting seems to indicate that it's losing steam by the second, and that's the Senate bill that a lot of people were confident in. I know you've been following it. What's your interpretation of where we are today, and can this thing be saved at all next week?
1: You know, over the past, I don't know, 2 or 3 days, I think we've passed, you know, 4 or 5 hard, fast deadlines. This is the deadline. And, oh, nope, there's another deadline. And I think back to a couple of years ago when I was talking to some members of Congress about this whole thing and asking, what are the chances that something can happen? Can this actually get through? And what they told me then was that when things come together, they usually do at the very last minute, and it's very quick. And people don't support something until the very last second, and then they do and it passes. So the Senate has adjourned for the week. It appeared that they would not be able to essentially file cloture for the bill to put it up for a vote next week. Well, now actually maybe he could do it on Monday. Next week is the final, last, probably big week, because they go in a month-long recess at the end of the week, and when everybody comes back after that at the end of August, everybody's in re-election mode. It's a lame-duck session. Now, they could try to pass in a lame-duck session. So it seems like it's not in a great place. Charlie Baker just now put out a statement about it, imploring the schools to support it. We're still waiting on the SEC and Big Ten. It's basically coming down to how hard of a cap this supposed salary cap is. So it seems like it's not great right now, but it's never dead until it's buried in the ground.
0: Yeah, I understand all that, Chris, but knowing how many hard deadlines they've had to deal with so far, it doesn't seem like the SEC and the Big Ten really seem to care today when about four deadlines passed.
1: And you saw Ted Cruz put out a tweet trying to clarify it. It really is. We're playing politics with a lot of this, but it's literally because this is politics. And everybody puts out these statements and says, this is the last chance. We've done our last negotiation. But it's clear that the people in the Senate really want to get this over the finish line. They have made many adjustments that the Big Ten and the SEC have wanted. They don't want to go into recess without this passing. Can they find that last final thing to get the SEC and Big Ten over the thing? It's still possible. It doesn't look great, but I think everybody knows this is their last chance. If it doesn't happen now, it's never happening. And so are they really going to not let it go to the end? We'll see. We still got a little bit of time left.
0: I'm curious, though, take us inside the mindset of the people that are holding it up, at least in theory. I mean, I don't really care what Charlie Baker thinks about anything. I mean, he'd support a moving train right at his feet if it could help his beleaguered organization. But in Sankey and Petiti's case, they have this investment, so I can't explain it, even though I've interviewed one of them. Can you try to explain why they just can't seem to get this past their membership, knowing that there isn't anything on the other side?
1: Well, it's basically coming down to, like, as we saw when the initial bill came out, every word matters, because, like, this is law. This is not something you can just re-vote and change on a whim. And so Tony Petiti keeps saying, like, the language of this matters. They needed to see the final bill language, not just adjustments, before they could make some determinations. And this is partly coming down to the cap. And do these third-party entities working with the school or not, does this count toward the cap? They're still trying to figure out one of these last things. The stuff about expansion, the stuff about TV rights, that wasn't, like, really the thing that was ultimately holding this up. Because there is a concern that in creating a cap, are you creating a enforceable cap? Because if not, you're just creating a new floor. That's what we've seen now. The cap was supposed to be about $20.5 million. Well, then it turns out you can use Learfield and Playfly and all these companies to go far beyond that. And so that's kind of the last bit of thing that is holding this up. And I don't know. Do the SEC and the Big Ten, after this, they then have the leverage to go to the Big 12 and the ACC and be like, look, we need to change the CSC now. We need to raise the cap to a level we want it to get to, or we're going to go off and do our self-governance thing. So they've got options. It's not that's always the ideal option, but they still have leverage if this doesn't pass, which is why they can continue to hold out on the Senate thing as long as they can.
0: Chris Vanini, appreciate it very much. We'll take a short break here. More to come. More of your phone calls. We are coming right back.
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0: welcome back. As Bash is up next in Boulder.
1: My man, Bash Brother, thank you for taking me on the show. I just wanted to say this. What pissed me off so much about John from South Carolina's call about comparing Kalen DeBoer to Nick Saban in their second seasons, right? What pisses me off the most, Paul, is that I know people on their talking shows are going to bring up the same points that Kalen DeBoer lost to Kurt Cignetti, the eventual national champions, just like Nick Saban lost to Urban Meyer and the eventual national champions. But, Paul, how many games can you remember in Nick Saban's tenure at Alabama where he waved the white flag in the fourth quarter?
0: Never. You know the answer to that.
1: The answer is never. And how many times in the 2 years that Kalen DeBoer has coached in his eight losses, how many of those games, Paul, have been white flags before the fourth quarter started?
0: Yeah, and that was my argument, and I'm 100%. Doing it from memory. But Bash, it's not the number of losses. It's the inexplicable losses. And this guy had the nerve to bring up La Monroe. Saban was playing with a high school team that day. Alabama was lucky to have a winning record. I mean, they beat a Tennessee team during the season that they had no business beating, but Saban was the coach, and they were able to hang in a number of games.
1: Right, and Saban had to inherit Shula's program rather from DeBoer inherited Saban's program up to
0: exactly.
1: That went to overtime against the team that blew out DeBoer's team in the national championship. But Paul, yesterday a Tennessee fan came on and asked you what was like your expectation. You said it was 8-4, right? But I think, like you were saying yesterday about Alabama being 9-3, that's going to be the swing game right there between Alabama and Tennessee this year. But Paul, remind me, 2022 and 2024, what were the results of Alabama versus Tennessee?
0: Yeah, I mean, they lost both games,
1: right?
0: When they should have won both games.
1: And both games were in Knoxville, Tennessee. The crowd, you know how intense that environment's going to be, Paul. Will you say that will be one of the top three most hostile environments DeBoer will be going into his third year?
0: Easily. LSU speaks for itself. But the LSU game, you have to put an asterisk by that. I don't know what LSU is going to be looking like in November. They could be a championship team. They could be a team with four losses. So it doesn't matter what Tennessee has done before that mid-October game.
1: A good point. I mean, we know what game we have before that mid-October game in Tuscaloosa against Georgia, going on the road to Kentucky, and then hopefully redeeming ourselves when we have the third week of the season against Florida State. If we can get through those weeks, Paul, with one loss, do you think that will be a success going into Knoxville?
0: Yeah. That would be the expectation. I don't see Alabama losing. The Kentucky game. Come on, let's hold our horses on the hype for that game.
1: What else do you have to, like, you and the SEC Network, Paul?
0: That's nothing.
1: Exactly. You guys are gonna have to do the same thing you did last year between Michigan and Oklahoma, which is like that was the only game in week two which was worth.
0: No, I agree. We will be at that game. I can guarantee it, and we'll be. Yeah, you'll. You'll hear me go, hey, better watch out, but don't believe anything I say that day.
1: Yes, sir. Yes, sir. And I'll put your quote on this segment that we're having right on the record. You are the best, Bash Brother. Roll damn tide. And Auburn, shut your damn mouth.
0: Handsome Joe is up next.
2: Roll tide, roll, Paul Feinbaum. And hey, Bash had a pretty good call there, Paul. That was a good conversation y'all just had. Not really shocked. Bash is actually becoming, you know, he's pretty good. He's doing his homework, so he knows what he's talking about these days. But Paul, it was just so good. If I heard Robert, man, I couldn't wait to get back home and give you a call, because man, it was just so good to hear Robert. I've been thinking about him. I had somebody at the Pigwig of all places the other day ask me about Robert, and I said, you know what? I don't know. I'm gonna have to ask Paul about that him, because I don't know, you know, what's going on with him. And, man, it was just good to hear him, Paul. It was. And, hey, I'm jealous. I wish I could have got to go up there with you and Stu. And I want to meet Robert one day. That's on my bucket list. But, Paul, Kurt Cignetti, I mean, he's not wrong at what he said. I mean, they do, you know, they've had the top spot, you know, the past 3 years and, you know, three different teams. So, you know, I give them kudos there. We're deeper, you know, further down the you know, in the conference, but, you know, that don't give you championships. We got to get it back, Paul. And the SEC's hungry. I mean, we're mad and hungry now, but you know what? We're not really caring what Kurt Cignatti says. Each team is worried about, you know, there's a handful of teams right now in the SEC that's vying just to be the top of our own conference, because if we can do that, I mean, our top few teams, we're going to have a shot at this national and get this back to the SEC. There's no doubt in my mind. So, Big Ten, our little tenors, y'all get ready, because, you know, I'd say all I could right now, because by the end of the year, I think that one of the SEC teams is going to do it. It may be Georgia. That would be my pick right now. But after that, you know, I agree with you. Who knows what LSU is going to do? I don't know. Only thing we're sure about them is they're going to eat plenty of corn dogs. Oh, you have a good one, brother. I'm glad I got to talk to you. And, hey, Robert and I will love you, brother. And, man, it's so good to hear you call today. Roll Tide, roll, Paul Feinbaum.
0: Chris is up next in South Carolina. Hello, Chris.
3: Oh, what's up with my man? How you doing today? You
0: okay.
3: Ain't got to answer that question because I know you fine as wine. But one thing, Paul, we're going to talk about some football today. Paul, can you help me out? This script of schedule they put out, what is it based on? Is it based on how many ranked teams you play at the beginning of the season? What is it based on?
0: It's a combination of a number of things. It's the other team's strength of schedule, their record, it's a power rating evaluation.
3: Well, how tell me this. How can you put strength of record and you got all these teams in the top 10 and the top 20 and top 25, and then when they lose, you never move them out? So how the hell they strength of schedule going to line up, but then when they go to play the other conference, they get a losing record, Paul? How do we know that the SEC or the Big Ten is so strong? How do we know that the ACC is so bad? We don't know. Every year is different. So why they put rankings on these teams? And I'm tired of hearing that the SEC is so dominant. It's a tougher place to play. Like I said the other day, there's some top teams on every conference, Paul. It's some top dogs and some top good teams, but everybody else is mid. And I think everybody's mid is about the same. How do you feel about that?
0: Chris, I've answered this question 1,000 times. You know that.
3: Nah, but you get on here and keep beating your chest, and you keep talking about SEC this, SEC that. I'm starting to believe I like the SEC. Don't get me wrong, it's good football. But with them lame coaches that y'all got, other than Kirby Smart and Brent Venables, man, the SEC is weak. I think they're really number third conference, Paul, to be honest with you, because I don't think it's a team in that better than Miami. And I think there's a couple other teams
0: Chris, try it again tomorrow with some new material. I want to go back to a question. I think it was Chris from Mountain Brook who asked me this, and I did not completely understand what he was asking me at the moment that he asked me, and it has now become a narrative of literally everyone at Big Ten Media Day. So it happened yesterday. I missed it. I'm sorry. Laura Rutledge was talking to McAfee. They were together up in Connecticut. And McAfee was talking about the whole Big Ten SEC debate, which we've all been talking. Everyone's been talking about it except the last caller. And I did not hear this, so we might. I'll just read you the comment. And she said the competition within the SEC is so difficult that 9 games of craziness week in and week out, a little different than other parts, other conferences. Furthermore, they're gassed. Now, that's the line that has knocked doors down in Chicago. Stuart Mandel just tweeted, for 17 years, it was iron sharpens iron. Now the tables have turned. It's their gassed. I mean, literally, people are going on and on. And the bottom line is, I'm pretty sure Laura Rutledge is well aware of this, the SEC wasn't playing 9 games last year. They were only playing 8. They are playing 8-9 games now. So, I mean, I didn't hear the context of it, but it, you know, as we all know, and we've all been victimized, and right now, unfortunately, Laura is under attack for something that she gave an honest answer to. But all the Big Ten hype monsters are attacking her, so as if the SEC put out an official statement saying, you know, we can't compete because we're gassed. There are a lot of factors in all that, but that's also playing into the Cignetti line, playing into, you know, all the usual suspects in my medium, just going on. Now listen, I've already said what I said. I said it again yesterday on ESPN two different times. I've said it for 6 months that I think the SEC is not a better conference than the Big Ten. I've never used a line like that. But I'm just trying to put some things into context. But right now, if you Saban dealt with it last week because he said he thought the SEC was a better conference. And what happens is, I mean, even though I was on a show right after Coach Saban last week saying a different thing, you know, these Big Ten wannabe media types just lump all this together as if we come out of the committee meeting at SEC headquarters with the same script. But again, I mainly wanted to clear that up because Chris asked me that question, and I was somewhat unclear on what he was trying to get at. But he knew a lot more about it than I did. We'll take a short break. We are coming back. More of your phone calls right after this.
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6: Here is your latest Middle Tennessee weather. Friday will be mostly sunny with a high near 93 and light southeast winds. Showers are possible late Friday night with a low around 73. Saturday brings showers and thunderstorms with a high near 89 and heat index values up to 100. Winds will be from the south at 10 to 15 miles per hour with gusts up to 25. Rain chances are 90%. Saturday night, showers may continue early before clearing with a low around 71. 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
9: Welcome back to another PBR Minute with Dr. Crane, Nick Frazier, alongside Nashville Stampede head coach Justin McBride. Justin, off to a pretty good start of the season, 1-1 on the year, and just a 10-point outside of the top five spots. I mean, you got to be pretty proud about your team so far this season.
10: Yeah, you know, it was, like I said, it was a good start. 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
10: Yes, sir. Thanks a lot, Nick. 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

0: We're back, and Vance is up next.
1: Hey, Paul. First of all, I wanted to say to Robert from Iowa, wonderful call. Understood every word you said, and you were very energetic. You were uplifting, and I'm so proud of your friendship and relationship with Paul. I wished I had the pleasure of knowing who you were. I didn't. But congrats, Robert. We love you. Good, you're a good caller. I understood what you just said. These people from the Big Ten are trying to give Laura Rutledge down the road for saying what she did?
0: 100%.
1: What do they want her to do? She went to the University of Florida.
0: No. It's not about anything other than what she said yesterday.
1: Yeah, well, you know, I dropped the sword on them, and especially after Elliot got exposed for what I've learned, nothing makes you madder than somebody. If I'm going to be kind, being deceptive with you, you don't like that. And this goes back to Braxton. I mean, you're hardcore about that, and there's nothing wrong with it, but. I mean, to go giving her down the road really pisses me off. We don't hear from those guys anymore, but it just shows one thing to me. You got no class. You know, the University of Michigan won the national championship 3 years ago. And, you know, your show was not flooded with Michigan callers. I found them very classy, even though maybe they were ashamed to call. But, oh, my gosh, I mean, how do you do that? And furthermore, you got that one person needs to start the season every year once he got his program going with some of the best opening games ever. And it was Nick Saban. And they call up and they talk about how weak the damn SEC, you know, y'all need to go 9 games. I told you long ago, this is a ploy to weaken our conference. That's their whole goal. But Saban would play teams from everywhere, and his team was always prepared. And so Ohio State's going to start bumping their gums, and here they're going to play Ball State on the first game of the season? Okay, outstanding, Paul. You are playing a rugged bunch of guys. Now I'm going to get the hair pulled out of my head with my next statement. Cignetti, to me, he's earned the right to say what he said. He earned it. Brett Bielema, he's won 2 bowl games in a row against Southeastern Conference opponents. Well, there's 2 sides of this. On the one hand, when they're the losing team, you say, well, it's just a bowl game. It doesn't matter. But when you're the winning team, it matters a lot. Does that make any sense?
0: It makes perfect sense, sure.
1: I mean, bottom line is we've kind of got our ass kicked the last couple of years in bowl games, Paul. And I don't like it any more than anybody else does, but
0: but Vance, it's not only that. It's the, I think it was it 5 straight CFP games. It's the same story there too. You know, last year, the year before, that's really what it's all about. It's about meaningful games. It's not about Brett Bielema beating Shane Beamer a couple of years ago. I mean, it's more important than you're not. I mean, if that gives you the right to go into media days, then good for you. Thanks for the call. Elmo is up next. Elmo, go right ahead.
2: I'm on the air. Paul,
0: yes, you
2: I know
0: are.
2: You're in deep. I know you are in deep sorrow over losing the Birmingham Stallions.
0: I heard that news today, And Elmo, I don't know, but where have we covered this same story before?
2: I really hope they never put another team back. Any league put another spring football team back in this city again. I think the only thing we'll wind up having is the Barons, the Double A baseball team.
0: Yeah, the only thing I'll say about that, the hard part was I've been here for a year while they were playing, and they got good support. So it's not like it. You can't. What happened is you have an obnoxious New York owner of the league who never liked.
2: I hate that guy.
0: Who never liked the South, and that's why it happened.
2: Oh, I hate Rapoli. Is that how you pronounce his name, Rapoli?
0: That is correct.
2: I don't know. Anyway, bad football, bad coaching. This town is never going to support that. Never. Don't even try to do it. So I'm glad they're gone. And he's spiting himself, Paul, because this is the number one TV market for the UFL.
0: No. It was also one of the better markets for a attempt. But again, I saw the news earlier. It's all over it. But again, the die was cast on this, Elmo.
2: Oh yeah, before the season even started.
0: Yeah.
2: The fact that he got rid of a good coach, Skip Holtz, and brought in what you correctly said the last time we talked about it, that you could find 25 to 30 high school coaches within the eyesight of your house that could very easily coach better than what he did.
0: Well, but Elmo, they did the same old thing they've always done. They get somebody who once had a big name and we're believe that would translate. And he didn't sell a ticket. He clearly didn't know what he was doing as a coach. And it's a sad ending. Elmo, thank you. Great to hear from you. We're up against the break. We are back right after this message.
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15: 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Are we finally at a place where now the answer is confusing? 20 plus years of the answer to who is the best quarterback in the NFL very easily always being Tom Brady or Patrick Mahomes? Are we finally at a place where now the answer is confusing?
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0: We are back, and Big Man is up next in Birmingham. Hello, Big Man. Big Man, you there?
1: Yeah, man, I'm here. I'm sorry about that. How you doing today?
0: Great.
1: Got a couple questions and want to make a couple comments. The first thing is with Ms. Rutledge on that situation. You know, I listen to her all the time. Think that she's pretty good, but if she was my friend and or my coworker, I would have to let her know that in the business that she's in, you know, stuff like that's going to happen. You know, the show that she's on, and even this show, you know, a lot of people get criticized and talked about, and their conferences and things of that nature, and that type of stuff gonna happen, man. You know what I'm saying? So she just need to be locked and loaded for next time. You know what I'm saying? She got her friends and coworkers gotta let her know, man. When you out there like that, you know, these people gonna shoot shots at you. So that's just part of the business, and I don't think it's gonna be the last time. The thing about DeBoer for me, and you had a caller, man. You know, he was trying to compare Nick Saban first years and things. I don't agree with that at all, but he wasn't wrong, man, on the part when he said that Alabama hired him. At the end of the day, for me, great coach, good guy and everything, and you can't replace Nick, but what I can say is, you know, the mentality of a coach. You know, a lot of these coaches in the SEC can coach, a lot of good coaches out there, and that when it comes to the X's and O's, but what about when it comes to the mentality or the mindset of a team? And that was Nick Saban, for me, more than anything. So if you're trying to replace somebody, man, you can't, you know, you just want to get a good coach. There's a lot of them out there, okay? But there are things that have happened on the sidelines that I know for a fact that would have never happened if Nick Saban when he was coaching. And so at the end of the day, man, you know, you analyze these guys. You go out.
0: Hey, big man, allow me to ask you a question. I'm not asking you to violate any confidentiality because I'm pretty sure I know what you're talking about. But can you at least make it easier for those who don't what you meant by things that happen on the sidelines?
1: Yeah, players cussing at and fighting, not physically fighting, but disobeying, cussing coaches. And to the point to where, you know, they had to be pulled back. Players was getting substituted to come in, and the player didn't come out. He waved the player off. He had to go midfield and then run back off. See, people don't see that type of stuff, okay? And it's a whole lot more than that happened. So at the end of the day, you know, when ain't nothing happening on Nick Saban huddle. On the offense or defense, when they come on the sideline, you know, everybody was hush hush and they listened and they did what they supposed to do. That ain't happening, and I ain't blaming DeBoer for that. I'm just saying this ain't the same thing. Paul, there's three coaches that should have replaced that I believe should have replaced Nick Saban, but nobody else wouldn't have won them, even you. Okay, they coaches, and I believe that they're good coaches. But the thing about it, I got a question for you, right quick. Tell me. The coaches that have won national championships at University of Alabama, what all do they have in common?
0: Well, they're all disciplined coaches. They put up with nothing.

0: Most of them have been defensive coaches.
1: Paul, I think you basically hit on the head. No-nonsense coaches. They can't be dictated on and off the field. The media was damn near scared to ask some questions, okay?
0: Right,
1: and
0: correct.
1: Then the powers that be at Alabama didn't tell them what to do. They're the only people that have won down there, right, for championships. So, now I'm going to ask you this question. You ain't going to like these guys. You may not. What three coaches out there? Let me help you out. And y'all going to be tripping. Am I mistaken, when they hired Nick Saban, did they not go to him and made him an offer that he couldn't refuse?
0: Essentially, that is, well, the timing, he was still coaching. He said, leave me alone. They went back to see him after the season ended, and he took the job. And the reason why he took the job, and you know this already, big man, they gave him complete authority on every single decision.
1: Okay. Now, man, there's no way in the hell, and I know you're going to throw a lot. Man, we lost one national championship because Nick Saban and Lane Kiffin.
0: Right, correct.
1: And I ain't going to never let that fly down. Man, Lane Kiffin should have got that job, bruh. And then I'm going to tell you another coach, Tomlin from Pittsburgh. I know they said he don't want to coach. I wouldn't have left. I'd be knocking on his door now. I wouldn't have let him go.
0: Okay.
1: All right? And the third person, you finna just blow your wig on, and y'all might think I'm crazy. But I'm telling you this for a lot of reasons, because if he was the coach, the recruiting would be off the chart. It would make the news would be crazy. And then I just feel like, you know, no nonsense, discipline, Deion Sanders.
0: Yeah, I knew you were going Deion right there.
1: But watch this, Paul. They don't do it for, and I'm gonna say political reasons for when it comes to Deion. But let me tell you something, man. You can't just get no damn anybody to come down there and coach Alabama. If you can't be a man to stand up and tell these damn kids and your staff and people and the media what the hell you mean and what it is, it ain't gonna work, bro. So you can go out here and hire a good coach, and the boy is a good coach, but he could be dictated, bruh. You need if you want to win in Alabama, you need total freaking A control. That's just it. So, and then this last thing, I'm gonna be through with this. This last thing about congressman, that's a bunch of BS. I'm gonna ask you a question: who represents the players, Paul?
0: Not a single person.
1: Okay, so the only reason a lot of these teams are screwed because of the buyout. Okay, how come they ain't got some crap in there about the buyout clause for the coaches? How come there ain't no cap on the coaches' salary? Okay, I can go on and on and on. This whole thing is about power and controlling money, and they in there, they trying to get it done at the right time because the people in there right now is garbage. How in the hell you got time to talk about some damn college football when you can't even handle the things that's going on in the world? And at the end of the day, hell, what's the NCAA for? If they ain't valid, which I heard you say they ain't worth a crap, then let's do something different on that point. All these people getting paid all these money, all these, you talk about how great these commissioners are and all these presidents of all these universities, but then they want to pass the buck and they get paid all this money to go to Congress? Come on, bro. This is political and it's garbage. Paul, thank you for taking my call, man. You know I appreciate you. But like I said, at the end of the day, it's a different world. And a lot of people, man, they don't even know what's really going on when it comes to sports and NIL and things of that nature, man. You know what I'm saying? They just don't know. And I would appreciate it if you just educate them a little bit more, man. Just educate them a little bit more, because it ain't what they think.
0: Big man, I hope you'll call again. That's the best call we've had all month. That was amazing. A truly remarkable call. We are going to take a break. We have one more hour to go. We'll try to recover because big man put us all on our knees after that one. That was a good one.

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0: we may have just had one of the best calls of the year, whether you agree or not. I just like the honesty of what our last caller, Big Man, had to say. I think he did know what he was talking about. G is up next in Atlanta. Hello, G.
1: Hey, Paul. Thanks for taking my call. Brother, did he lay it out or what? I mean, he made me almost become an Alabama fan. I'm a Georgia fan. But, Paul, I kind of agree with him a little bit on the third choice because I think if Florida State and Alabama continue to trend downward and Colorado continue to win, if they can win good out there like he's been doing, I think it'd be a bit of war for him to come down south, Paul. So it's Alma Mater, either Alabama. I mean, it puts politics aside. You want to win, you want to win, brother. What you think?
0: Yeah, I don't really think that's going to happen, but gee, I appreciate the call very, very much. Dano is up next. Hey, Dano.
2: Hey, Paul. Man, I loved Big Man's call. That was on point. But let me ask you this, Paul. Do you think it's a coincidence Greg Byrne hired somebody like DeBoer from going from somebody from like Saban to DeBoer? I mean, who ran that show when Saban was there? Everybody knows. Saban ran the show. Greg Byrne wasn't going to hire somebody and give them total control like that again. He wants to be the man. And that's why he hired DeBoer. I mean, it's just, to me, it's obvious. But people want to compare the comparison from Saban to DeBoer. After 2 years, what was the program trending like after Saban with Saban?
0: Well, after 2 years, it was trending toward a national championship.
2: Okay. Where is it trending now?
0: Well, it's pretty obvious. I mean, they were picked to finish six in the league, yeah.
2: Okay. Comparison stop. I mean, just it's ridiculous. It's the stupidest thing I've ever heard of, trying to compare their two seasons. But I don't know. I just don't think I don't think it's going to work out. I think it's going to crash and burn.
0: Well, Dano, thanks for the call. Greg Byrne, in his defense, had very little leeway. Saban, how many times do you have to hear that he wasn't really sure whether he was retiring or not, walking into the meeting? So I mean, Byrne had a list together, I have no doubt. He would have been, because the rumors were everywhere before the Michigan game that Saban might be walking away. It's no secret. Didn't get out much in the media because people had been burned too many times saying, I think this could be the end for Nick Saban. Just ask me how I know that. But Byrne knew the reality. He knew that Saban might be leaving. So he had a couple of names and didn't hurt Kalen DeBoer that he beat Texas in the semifinals and played for the national championship. So, those were his choices. He tried Sarkisian. He tried Dan Lanning. And he was not going to call Lane Kiffin. We all know that. And he ended up with Mike Norvell and DeBoer. Brian is up next in Tulsa. Hey, Brian.
3: Hey, Paul. Thank you for the buying. Paul, I never got a chance to say this back in April, but I'm going to thank you for just every time I called, you always ask me how the job search is going. So, Paul, I never got a chance to say this. I want to thank you. I also want to thank AJ. I want to thank Handsome Joe. I want to thank Dylan. I want to thank everyone that had my back at the time where I was going through a job search, because without you guys, I don't think I would have my confidence back. So, to everyone I just mentioned and Brad, I want to say thank you all. And it doesn't matter if you're a regulator or a black hat or Don Johnson jacket. We are an SEC Paul Feinbaum show family, and we had differences, but this was making the show great. Now, Chris, you're right about one thing you said earlier about your call when you said, well, we don't know what's going to happen. I know what's going to happen with the ACC. The ACC is going to go further down. They're going to be beneath the Big 12 conference. They're going to probably even go beneath the Pac-12 conference. Because, are you kidding me? The only team from the ACC that got into the playoff by the skin of their teeth is Miami, because they beat Notre Dame. That's why only one team in the ACC came in there, and they didn't even play for a championship. So, Chris, don't be surprised if your ACC team may end up either one or even no teams this year in the playoff. And one more thing, yesterday expired. Great call yesterday. Great call on this and that Texas idiot fan that thinks that Oklahoma and A&M are going to win 3 to 4 games. I'm going to say this. I think Oklahoma and A&M are going to have more wins and less losses than Texas is going to have. So, Paul, you all have a great day. Boomer Sooner, Regulator here. I am out. Thank you.
0: JC is up next. Hey, JC, good afternoon.
4: Good evening, Mr. Feinbaum. I just wanted to go over one thing. You know, it's kind of been the main talk today about DeBoer, but I just want to come on here and defend him. I mean, the guy's a human, but for the past two seasons, hasn't really been the greatest for Bama, but every season he has been improving. And I want Bama fans to understand that. He's not Saban, and there's never going to be another Saban, but his second year in Washington, they went to the national championship game. And, you know, I think if we keep improving this third year, I think we can make something big.
0: Spearhead is up next. Good afternoon.
5: Hey, Paul, how y'all doing?
0: We're doing great.
5: I'm still shaking the cobwebs out of my head from the call from Big Man. Apparently, this man is not Willy Wonka. He doesn't sugarcoat things, but he tells it the way it is. That had to be one of the best calls I have heard in a long, long, long time. And you can tell that by the fact that I got on the phone to sit on hold long enough to applaud that man. I love listening to the callers. I love all of them, okay? The villains, the heroes, all of them. I love them all. But that was truly a great call. I hope that this man calls in some more, because I'd really like to hear what he has to say. That's all I've got. Y'all have a great day.
0: John is up next.
6: Good evening, Paul. First, can we confirm Senator Thune has left for vacation?
0: Not a vacation, considering the Senate is back next Monday.
6: Oh, okay. Long weekend. And second, Paul, two calls that make your show so special were from Rumor Control, whose call was, I would say, both very poignant and sobering with his health crisis. And then Robert from Iowa with his life challenges. That was precious. Those two calls put your show and life and things in perspective. Agree?
0: It certainly does, John.
6: And by the way, before my sports question, my Ring of Honor votes go to the two Chris's who are always so positive. But, you know, the NFL has a senior-level exception vote. Do we maybe put RC in for that?
0: It's certainly a good consideration. I agree.
6: Yeah. So today's sports question, what new coaches are you most excited to see? I'll set the table. I'm really excited about Florida Summerall and Auburn's Golish. But the Big Ten I'm fascinated with, because you've got Michigan's Kyle Whittingham and Michigan State's Pat Fitzgerald and Penn State's Matt Campbell. Veteran coaches known for doing more with less. What's your thoughts on new coaches?
0: Yeah, I'm glad you mentioned that, because we obsess over the SEC, but the Big Ten, the new coaches in the Big Ten are all upgrades on the previous coach. I mean, Matt Campbell is going to do wonders where James Franklin never could get out of his own way. Fitzgerald is a phenomenal coach who the circumstances upon his departure were bizarre at best. And the other one you mentioned is as well. When you talk about Kyle Whittingham, I mean, this is a top 10 coach who's replacing a top 40 coach in Sharon Moore.
6: Yeah, and Pat Fitzgerald's $100 million richer for all the pain and suffering Northwestern put him through.
0: You're right about that. That was just a disaster.
6: Yeah, so any other coaches that got your interest around the country?
0: I'm thinking about my way everywhere. I think, we just covered a lot right there. I think in the SEC, I mean, there's no question Summerall might be. Usually you don't see that type of quality in a first-year coach. You're getting more of a gamble like a Billy Napier or Silverfield or people like that. Summer,
6: agree.
0: John Summerall is a slam dunk success. He'll be one.
6: Yeah, and I love Gulish too. We're going to have some great new coaches. Look forward to it. Great show today, Paul.
0: Yeah, no, I agree with that. Gulish has really moved the needle in his early days. Why don't we take a break? We're up and running here. Busy afternoon. More of your phone calls right after this.
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0: We are back. Busy day. A lot of shots fired from Big Ten media days. And Jeff is up next in Chicago. Hey, Jeff.
1: What's up, Paul? Just calling you from the greatest city in the world where the greatest human on earth is today. Kurt Cignetti. Is anyone in America better at their job than Kurt Cignetti is? That's what I want to know.
0: My only question, no. Jeff, does he drink coconut water?
1: I mean, you know what? His wife drinks coconut water. that much I can tell you is for certain, okay? I don't know. I don't think Kurt Cignetti doesn't care about what he drinks. I know a guy who owns a suit store in Bloomington, and before the Heisman ceremony, you know, Cignetti went in there last year before the Heisman ceremony and said, just give me his, he didn't want to try anything on, barely did it, and just was out of there in 5 minutes. And it taught me a valuable lesson about life. Don't be getting fitted for suits and expect people to take you seriously in the workplace, you know? Here's what I'll say, okay? Regarding the comments today that he made, I think, you know, and I'm surprised. I mean, certainly you listened to Laura Rutledge's comments on the Pat McAfee show, right?
0: Jeff, hold on 1 second. When I was first asked about it, I had not heard her comments. I have now.
1: Okay. Now, look. I like Laura Rutledge. I think she's cool. I think she's great at her job. However, I think the way she's framing that, it makes the SEC sound a little wussy-like, Paul. Because it's one thing to say, oh my God, you know, our bottom half of the league, or our teams, I'll take it a step farther. Our teams, you know, six through the end are much better than your team six through the end. Therefore, you know, it makes it a week to week. It may make it harder, but like the way she's saying that though, it made it sound like, oh, you know, we're too beat up. We can't do this because, I mean, it made it sound like it was victim mentality. And I mean, it just made it sound like these guys, I'm sure the coaches wouldn't want to say something like that, right? I mean, now, okay, that being said, like, I think this is a year where, like, a 3-loss SEC team could end up getting in the playoffs, especially if it's like a Texas situation from last year. I just think the way Texas, you know, competed even in some of the games they won and then losing to a team like Florida, like, come on, you know? Like, I mean, it's, you know, like, one thing I could say is that while a team with a lot of talent is going to challenge in Indiana like a Penn State did last year, even though Penn State wasn't very good and on a certain week and a certain thing, I mean, Indiana still would have been in the playoffs, you know? They wouldn't have lost to a team like Florida last year. Give me a break, you know? So I'm just saying, like, I don't think the way that her and other people at your network are going about framing this right now is doing you any favors, right? I mean, you would have to agree with that on some level.
0: Jeff, I'm not saying any of that this week, and I would never use that as an excuse. I mean, I bailed on that argument at the end of last season, and I did it, but I don't do it anymore. I am cured.
1: I mean, and Saban, he didn't really go that far, but, like, you know, and I know Saban's taking up for the league and stuff, but it's like, still, you end up sounding like, you end up framing it like, oh, these are wusses that can't, like, handle the, that once they get to the playoffs, they're so beat up.
0: I agree. It's a weak argument.
1: I mean, it is. It's a weak argument. That's all I'm saying. And, like, I know in the moment, though, I'm giving her a pass. Because in the moment when you're on a show like Pat McAfee and you're there, you feel like, oh, my God. I'm sure she's probably now thinking, oh, I wish I wouldn't have framed. I could have done a better job. But, you know, in the moment, you know, it was it's hard to get the right words. So, like, I mean, I'm just saying, like, people need you know, people and your network they just need to get that out of their head. Just play football. And if Cignetti's right, I mean, if you lose, just like you lost, they stop with the excuses. Move on with yourself.
0: Thanks, Jeff. Right, that also goes for fans of Indiana. Brad is up next. Good afternoon.
2: But thanks, Paul. And you know that dude's delusional, right, about the second part of his conference. So weak. Your conference, Jeff, is weak in the second part of the teams. And don't talk to me about meaningless bowl games. Like Laura said, we put more players in NFL than any other conference. We have more opt-outs than any other conference going to NFL because they don't want to get hurt. So don't even talk that. Laura did a great job as far as I'm concerned. But, Paul, talking about Cignetti and his contract these coaches are getting, especially his, they have one or two good years for him, exceptional. And they these schools lock their coaches in because they're afraid another school is going to come in and poach them. So they get the big contract on the front end.
0: Hey Brad, they're not the only ones. Yeah. Alabama just did the same thing.
2: Yeah, I mean, they all do it. But the reason they're doing it, they're making these big contracts out of fear that somebody else is going to steal their coach, and they get their money on the front end instead of proving themselves for more than one or two years. And, hey, Cignetti, don't forget about not last year, the year before, he went 11-1. There was one team that was ranked in the top 25 he had to play. That was Ohio State, and he got boat raced. So the first year, no, that was a good year, but he played crazy weak teams. Last year, he proved that he was a good coach, but Paul, he took a shot. He took a shot at us. And that's fine. He can do it. I just hope sometime down this playoff run, we get an SEC team against Indiana so we can go ahead and cancel that out.
0: But, thanks for the call, hey, Brad. And the one thing SEC fans need to quit doing is to continue making excuses. That's part of the problem with this narrative. Cignetti was right about what he said. And just accept it. Don't try to, well, I hope we get him again. Same thing's going to happen, I promise you. If Alabama played Indiana first weekend of the season, it's not going to be any different. Johnny B. is up next.
3: Hey, Paul. Thanks for taking my call. I was just looking through the Facebook memory thing today, and it flashed up there that this was the day Harvey Updike died, back during 2020 of COVID. And I'm sure everybody, this goes back to the Tammy and Charles days and when it was more local flavor and just Alabama and Auburn fans calling in, but I'll never forget that day, and I'm sure you won't either. Al from Dadeville, I know exactly where I was at, and I was up on the top part of the mountain so I could listen to jocks. But anyway, just wanted to throw that out there for Harvey. What a hell of a fan, and he would always tell you he's just got too damn much Bama in him. I feel the same way, Paul. Thanks for taking my call.
0: Thank you. Swamp Dog is up next.
4: Good afternoon, Paul. Thanks for taking my call. Hey, it's been a really good show today. I've enjoyed every minute of this today. It's
0: thank you,
4: big man, big man. That guy, I never heard him before, but man, he was spot on with everything that he said. That was one of the best calls I've ever heard on the show, man. You know, I don't know who he is, but he knew what he was talking about. I like that. And let me tell you this too, I want to talk to you about the show itself today a little bit, if I can. You got time for it. Comparing, Saban's first couple of years with DeBoer's couple of years, that's comparing apples to oranges. We know what Saban took over when he got there. We know what DeBoer took over when he got there. Totally different situation. You can't say, well, the record's almost the same thing, eh? No, well, yeah, it is. Sounds like the same thing, but the circumstances were completely different during that time. And I don't know, people need to realize that before they start hitting out, wins and losses and time periods and all that kind of thing. But what I want to talk to you about today, if you'll let me do it, and this is something that I don't normally do on your show. I like everybody on the show, you know, the callers and everybody. I like the way you handled that guy, John, today. It was South Carolina, I think it was. And I loved hearing Ricky talk today. That was a beautiful call from Rick, from, what was his name, Ricky? The guy, Robert, I think it was his name. They called, it was a beautiful call anyway. And I like the way you handled that. But I want to talk to you about another caller. And I don't normally do this because I know it's a very popular thing to do on this show. Is a lot of times callers will call in and all they want to do is talk about other callers. They just want to trash them, you know, and all that kind of thing, you know. And I don't normally do that. I like to talk outside the box a little bit, but there are a couple of them on here that do that.
0: Swamp Dog, I hate to do this, but we are late for the break. If you could just get to your point, we would appreciate it. Okay. Apparently he's already gone. Why don't we do that? Because we are late for the break. More to come right after this.
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9: Here is your latest Middle Tennessee weather. Friday will be mostly sunny with a high near 93 and a calm wind becoming southeast around 5 miles per hour. Friday night, there is a 30% chance of showers after 5 a.m. with a low around 73. Saturday brings showers and possibly a thunderstorm with a high near 89 and heat index values as high as 100. South winds will be 10 to 15 miles per hour with gusts up to 25. The chance of precipitation is 90%. Saturday night, there's a chance of showers and thunderstorms before 10 p.m., then a chance of showers until 1 a.m. with a low around 71. 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
15: Two are tied together, so anything that Lombardi does sort of reflect on Bill Belichick. I don't generally think that's always fair, but just the fact that this is something the program is now dealing with, all of it feels closely related to Bill.
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0: And AJ is up next. Good afternoon, AJ.
1: Hey, Mr. Feinbaum, this is John from St. Louis. Can you hear me, Paul?
0: You sound very, very faint.
2: You know, this is a beautiful thing because John called in yesterday just to prove that they actually do allow cell phones in prison systems. Appreciate the call, Mr. John. Hope you enjoyed your prison coffee this afternoon, and maybe you can get some cream and sugar in there to go. You know, you talking about prison, Paul, yesterday. It was a big topic, and you got to go to John. I mean, you know, he's not necessarily behind bars, Paul. What he is, he's in a prison of the thought that Missouri is going to be relevant as a football program in the next, heck, in my great-great-great-granddaughter's lifetime or something. I mean, come on, dude. It's Missouri. I mean, it's never going to be anything. But, you know, I can't help but just shell out. Can I give out some Kleenexes today, Paul, off of what Kurt Cignetti said? And all these Bammers and these Georgians, the little Bulldogs with a wash rag in their mouth like Daryl yesterday. And you got, Brad over there complaining about how, you know what happened? A sore loser is a sore loser. They can't admit, you know, things have changed. And it's not all about Georgia. It's not all about Alabama anymore. It's about a level playing field. The plane is evened out. And so if I was Kurt Cignetti, I would actually talk some smack, too. You know, you got to back it up. But he's on top right now. I mean, he just took a broom and swept right through the SEC, and everybody talks about their schedules and everything like that. I mean, hell, he took their schedule. Maybe it was a light bread schedule. But you know what? At the end of the day, he went to that wheat bread over there in the SEC and made it weak bread because he made an ass out of everybody in the SEC and beat Alabama by 30. Alabama's kicking a field goal, Paul, just to get 30-6. I mean, oh, my God. That's just hilarious. But then you got, Paul, one thing you'd also have is a situation where who was the guy that called in? I know who it was. Nobody. That made sense today on their calls because they were all weak and pathetic. All you callers need to step it up. It's talking season. It's right here. Football's about to be kicked off, and y'all are still sitting there bantering over what happened last year, who got paid this or who did this, that, and the other. All y'all can sit all of y'all's asses down. War down, Eagle, and watch out because Auburn's on the way, flying in high.
0: AJ, I hate to correct you. Alabama lost by 35, not 30, to Indiana. Let me check in with Lane in Georgia. Hello, Lane. Good afternoon.
3: Hey, Paul. How you doing?
0: Great.
3: Got a question for you. When a university hires a coach or the coach is in place, what happens when an alumni or a big donor goes out and hires a team of mid-20 age players and they actually win a national championship? Do you actually think that coach is a great coach, or is he just a token?
0: Well, in the case of Cignetti, Lane, it took him 2 years. A lot of it is he moved his team from James Madison to Bloomington. Now, that was a big help. Anybody can do that, by the way, but most wouldn't have thought to do it from that type of culture. And then he got very fortunate with a quarterback. He had a good quarterback the first year, a great quarterback the second year in Fernando Mendoza. So, I mean, he's just made every right move. I don't think it's a fluke.
3: Well, do you think they're going to be there again this year?
0: They have the talent to be a contender. I misread them last year, and so did everyone else. I'm not going to do that this time around. I think they're a top 10 team going into the season, primarily because they got 3 of the top 10 players in the portal. They're still getting top commits from high school. So I feel like this program is in very good shape. The real issue they have is they're hunted now. They're no longer the Cinderella story. They're no longer everybody's favorite story of all time. And it will be a lot different. And that is usually where college programs or nobody repeats the Super Bowl anymore for a reason. A lot of times you don't even make the playoffs because the pressure is intense. Cignetti is good enough. Is he good enough to overcome all of that? Jim is in Ohio. You're on the air. Hello, Jim.
4: Hey, thanks for taking my call. Just my thought on the playoffs. My thinking, and I want to get your opinion on it, my thinking is 16 teams. Everybody plays the same number of games. There'll be some mismatches, of course, but the teams that lose, they still had a good season, and they can claim that they made the playoffs, and I just think that that would kind of even things out a little bit. What's your opinion?
0: Jim, that is a great plan. I don't know. I think there will be a 16-team playoff, but I'm afraid it's going to be on the road to 24. But I want to caution you, though, if certain schools are going to make a lot out of going to a playoff, but that's the problem with this. It's not going to guarantee you much of anything. It may help you, depending on if you're SMU, it helped you a lot. 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But it really didn't help Alabama a whole lot last year. It doesn't help everyone. It certainly hasn't helped Kirby Smart. He's won two consecutive SEC championships, and you would never know it driving around the state of Georgia. All people talk about are the last two Sugar Bowl losses. Up against the break, more to come. Final few minutes of the show. You want to get in your best and last shot. We'll be right back.
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0: We are back, and so is Gino from South Dakota. Hello, Gino.
1: Hey, I love that that guest you had from Northern England. She sounded like a Yorkshire lass. You know what I mean? My own. She sounded very nice. What a great idea, you know, of female football. That would be fantastic to watch. I think we should have that. And women's college, field hockey, et cetera, you can fill the gaps there. I want to speak to you in Italian, you know, because I'm sure you know Yiddish and Italian, right? Because your parents are from New York.
0: Right.
1: Right, of course. So there was a guy who called the other day, and he was saying he used my name, and I was like, what is this guy talking about? I said, you were unintelligible. That means I couldn't understand you. Questo uomo è un pazzo. Pazzo di merda. I'm sure you understood what I said there. And then Brad, he's another pazzo. Una testa de merda. Right? The SEC doesn't have the greatest amount of NFL players or NFL picks or Hall of Famers. It's Southern Cal, it's Notre Dame, and Ohio State is third in that order. Wouldn't you agree? Wouldn't you agree? Paul, you know the numbers, right?
0: Yeah, capisce.
1: Io capito, huh? So, when you go to Northern California, you said you wanted to go to Half Moon Bay, right? You need to go to Mavericks. Mavericks is unbelievable. It's right there in Half Moon Bay. 60-foot waves. 60-foot waves.
0: Now, where
1: they
0: is
1: hold
0: that?
1: A surfing contest there. And there's an awesome pub right around there. It's got surfboards in it. You know, it's got a pool table, and it looks like you're going into an old Western saloon. This Chignetti, because that's how you pronounce his name, I mean, the chutzpah on this guy. Don't you agree, Paul?
0: Oh, no. He's got quite a pair.
1: Malora, what chutzpah. I love this guy. He says what he's going to do, like Namath. Comes out like Babe Ruth. He says what he's going to do, and he does it. He doesn't pull any punches. And how can you blame him? I mean, just ran through completely undefeated. And then before he even plays, he says I'm good. Google me. I mean, the chutzpah on this guy, unbelievable, Paul.
0: No, I mean, Gino, first of all, I think that means little swan or swan in Italian. Hey, Gino, are you still there? Obviously
1: yeah,
0: not.
1: I'm still here.
0: Oh, okay. Signetti, you know, the thing about Signetti people forget is he comes from a football family. His father was a football coach.
1: Yeah, his father. He learned everything from his father.
0: That was the connection, I believe, to Saban initially. I think Saban was on his father's staff at the very beginning.
1: Well, you know, I can see why you like Bryant more than Saban, because Saban's only won, what has he won, like six national championships or five?

0: I think. Well, he's Howard, won, Howard he's Jones won, from Southern Cal, he won six.
1: Gino, hold on. Saban has won seven. He won one at LSU and
0: but
1: six.
0: He didn't
1: of,
0: win
1: six.
0: In 03. Southern Cal won because I was at the game in the Orange.
1: Well, you know he what? I appreciate you saying that, but I believe college football recognizes that LSU national championship as the official one, not the illegitimate one. I didn't say it was. I'm just saying that that was the official recognition of college football's national champion that year.
0: I mean, you know he wouldn't have played us. He wouldn't have played us in 2003 with the loaded team we had. He wouldn't have won that game.
1: I don't know. I mean, all I know is I remember Auburn playing Southern. I remember Auburn playing Southern Cal in 02 and 03? Yeah, very badly.
0: I got one more thing to say. I heard the funniest thing on After Hours the other day.
1: Okay.
0: My man, you know, when you get older, I mean, apparently you're filled with wisdom. It was very interesting to listen to him and to just be quiet. You know, and listen, just like you, sometimes you have, bouts of wisdom. You know, they're not often. But what he said was, I'm just joking. But what he said was, you know, AJ was talking to him like he was his daddy or something. You know, what should I do? What should I do? Why does everybody hate me? And then I-Man goes, he goes, AJ, you're an a-hole. He ended the conversation right there. It was amazing. You have a great day. What a great show. I'm so excited for the new season. What a great show.
1: Thank you. Thank you very much, Gino. Let's check in with Paul, who is up next. Hey, Paul.
2: Hey, I love your name, by the way. Listen, I just want to say Laura Welch is the classiest act on to ever grace the SEC network or any other network for that matter. And I want to defend her. And what she says about the SEC, to your audience, does anybody remember when the Big Ten had 10 teams in it? Does anybody remember the Big Eight? Does anybody remember the Southwest Conference or the Pac-12? Each of those conferences had maybe two or three teams at the most that were actual contenders. Everybody else was patsies.
1: Yeah, the but SEC, Paul, hold on a second. The issue isn't the past. It's about today.
2: I know that.
1: And what she said about today and an 9-game schedule is what is in dispute. Thanks for the call. Harry is up next. Good afternoon.
3: Hi, Paul. I know you appreciate good old music. I just want to get your opinion on the group, the Animals from the 60s, and their great hit, The House of the Rising Sun.
1: Oh, my goodness. yeah, that song, and it's about coming of age as a teenager, especially in New Orleans. I heard that song the other day. It probably doesn't get much credit, but that was one of the songs of my very early music days of interest, primarily because of what it said.
3: Yep. All your viewers should do themselves a favor. Google on YouTube the Animals, House of the Rising Sun, their music video. Excellent. One of the best things you'll ever see.
1: There was a house in New Orleans. They called it the Rising Sun. Hey, thanks very much. You brought back some great memories. What an afternoon this has been. We had one caller earlier who his name was Big Man. I don't know if that's his real name, but that's what he called in as. And it very likely it has been described as one of the best calls of the year. Some called it the best call of all time. Open for debate, but we will leave it right there.

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10: $132 million in value, including $90 million of it guaranteed, according to our Adam Schefter. Earlier today, Baker Mayfield sounded off at Bucks training camp saying he felt, quote, disrespected a little bit after he and his agent were, quote, not presented an offer that's appeasing whatsoever from the Tampa Bay Buccaneers. Our Jeremy Fowler reporting that Mayfield was offered a two-year deal slightly north of $100 million in value. In the majors, the White Sox walked off the Yankees for a second straight game, this time via a walk in the 11th, 2-1. Cubs beat the Cardinals in extras, 4-2. Cody Clemens hits a walk-off grand slam for the Twins in a 4-3 win over the Royals, who are down to their final strike. The Twins no hit into the 7th and pull off the victory. Elsewhere, the Braves defeat the Nationals 5-4. The Mets defeat the Marlins 4-2. Currently in progress, the Red Sox now lead the A's 5-4. That game headed to the bottom of the 9th. The Giants in front of the Padres 4-1. The Mariners trail the Dodgers 5-2 in the 6th. The Rays also picked up a win over the Rangers 3-2. That game has gone final. The WNBA, one game still in progress, although it is wrapping up in the desert. The Aces lead the Liberty 98-93 in the waning seconds. The Sky defeated the Sun 94-88, and the first place Lynx defeated the Tempo 104-72. 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
6: We had to score a freaking point. The story is not, you know, the pitchers again did their job. Just score. That's the story, the beginning and end of it. We got to find a way. You know, I'm not going to play the speculative game every single day now. What's going to happen Monday will happen or not happen. We have to score better. We have to do a better job offensively. Period.
7: Very frustrated Yankees manager Aaron Boone right there as the Yankees literally got walked off in 11 innings. The White Sox get the one win 2-1, and it was the worst way to get a walk-off ever. They literally walked the winning run in. That's the worst way to do it as far as I'm concerned. And you hear the frustration in Aaron Boone's voice. You got to find a way, as he said, to score a point. You got to get some runs. You got to manufacture some runs. They've got to figure it out. Obviously, the trade deadline, everyone's being asked about it. And, well, Aaron Boone doesn't really want to talk about it at this stage of the game.
8: Yeah. You know what we do want to talk about, Q? The ones who matter, especially our friends in the WNBA.
7: Well, yeah, we're going to get to that in a hot minute. We show love to the ones that deserve it. That's no doubt about that. The Yankees, real quick, second straight day losing to the White Sox in extra innings. Have lost five straight games overall that have gone to extras. And they're 1-8 in extras this season. Worst record in Major League Baseball. I couldn't show love and talk about them at the same time because that's not very loving. But we will show love here on Game Night on ESPN Radio, the all-new ESPN app, like this.
9: 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On game night.
10: Nothing can stop me. I'm all the way up.
7: You said it, Mia. Gonna show some love to the ladies in the WNBA. A game that just went final just a few minutes ago. The Aces, the Liberty, Asia.
11: New York has won three straight close ball games. This one tightening up against their rivals. Wilson! Bucket! And the foul!
12: Asia Wilson. With her 30-second bucket right here, taking her time, absorbing the contact, spinning, and finishing.
10: Nothing can stop me. I'm all the way up.
8: 23 of Asia's 33 came in the second half. She did finish with 33, 10, and 6. Her seventh career game with 30 and 10 and 5 assists or more. That ties Candace Parker, who was in the house and on the call on Prime, for the most in WNBA history.
7: That is such a good rivalry, though, between the two, the Aces and the Liberty. That one always goes down to the wire. It doesn't matter if the Aces are up big, the Liberty are going to come back. If the Liberty up big, the Aces are going to come back. It's just a really good built-in rivalry. Jackie Young for the Aces had a good night as well. 29 points where 22 of them came in the first half. So she did the heavy lifting in the first half. Asia said, all right, I'll go ahead and finish off the job. She had 23 in the second half. The Aces 104, the Liberty 99. The Lynx, the tempo. Fee, she's back.

0: touch. Collier rips through. And Nafisa Collier is now at 16 points.
1: Nothing can stop me. I'm all the way up.
2: That call courtesy of one Lisa Byington, also on Prime Video. The Lynx get the win 104-72, a thumping in Toronto. Their ninth straight win. That ties their longest win streak in a season over the last 10 years. And Nafisa Collier in her now third game return. Her third game back, excuse me, after missing the first half of the season, minus one game with off-season surgery. 16 points, 7 of 12 from the floor, 5 boards. She has scored at least 15 points in all three of those contests since returning.
3: Yeah, she's so good. And then, of course, Olivia Miles has been doing a lot of the heavy lifting while Fee was out. And now you combine the two. And, you know, we were wondering how long it was going to take for them to get on the same page. Answer, not long. Not long at all. They're good. No worries. Miles is great. She had 16, 3-2, right? Fee had 16 and 5. I mean, yeah, the good got gooder. Let's put it like that. I know that ain't good English, but that's all right. When they play like that, I can break it up and be smooth just like that. Lynx 104, Tempo 72, as we show love to the ones that deserve it here on Game Night on ESPN Radio and the all-new ESPN app. How about the sky and the sun? How'd this one play out?
4: 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Cardoso's wide open. Carrington rotated over and put on the seatbelt.
5: I mean, she is just so good at that. I mean, that very patient defense, especially in the air, and another finish by Cardoso.
1: Nothing can stop me. I'm all the way up.
2: Good to hear Dejanay Carrington's number called after she missed the first 27 games of the season, recovering from season-ending surgery last September in the first round of the playoffs. Back when she was with the Minnesota Lynx, she returned to her old stomping grounds, now as a member of the Chicago Sky tonight, as Chicago and the Sun remain in my final tier of my WNBA tiers, the lowest tier, teams that start with an S. But hey, at least the Sky able to pick up another win, 94-88.
3: Yeah, it just seems like that's a Bermuda Triangle, man. You go to the Chicago Sky, you're going to no man's land. You're going to, you know, the place where all things go bad. And you know, Tyler Marsh is the head coach there. I want him to succeed. It's just something's not right. Something's not clicking there in that organization. You saw Angel Reese had to get up out of there. She did. You saw what happened with Skylar Diggins. Dejanay finally makes her debut. Cardoso's there, but you don't hear much about her. It just seems like something is off. And, well, the Chicago Sky now 10-18 overall on the season. But they did get the victory tonight over the Sun, who's 7-22. So there's that. It's game night here on ESPN Radio, the all-new ESPN app, SiriusXM Channel 80. And tune in. We'll turn our attention to Major League Baseball, the Twins, the Royals, the ultimate Grand Slam.
6: And the pitch swung on and hit high in the air. Deep right center field for Cody Clemens towards the big wall, and it's gone for a game-winning Grand Slam. And Cody Clemens fulfilled the prophecy, and the Twins walk off the Royals for the second time in 3 dramatic days. All hail King Cody at home plate as the Twins win it 4-3.
1: Nothing can stop me. I'm all the way up.
2: The ultimate Grand Slam and the ultimate call, courtesy of Treasure Island Baseball Network. What is an ultimate Grand Slam, you ask? It's defined as a walk-off Grand Slam when a team is trailing by 3 runs. Not only were the Twins in a 3-0 hole, they were down to their final strike cue. And the son of Roger Clemens, Cody Clemens, delivers.
3: Can you imagine how that team feels? All you needed was one more strike, and you deliver the ball in the wrong place of the plate, and he takes it out the park. Game, set, match. You're right there thinking, hey, we're going to win this one, only until you lose it. Oh, man, that's a rough one right there. But the Twins get it done, 4-3. Shout out to Cody Clemens. And on the call, sounded like he parted the Red Sea based off everything that he just did. One more good one. How about the Red Sox and the A's? How about the Red Sox?
7: All right, here's Contreras. Would you be surprised at all if they went back-to-back?
8: Nope.
7: Pitch. He has swung on and driven. High and deep.
1: Nothing can stop me. 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
2: 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Wilson Contreras, the go-ahead shot.
3: They're amazing. The Red Sox are amazing, and my Athletics are not. 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But shout out to the Red Sox. Big victory, and they have found their way back into everything in Major League Baseball. 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

0: Thursday. Good afternoon and welcome to the party here that never ends. Good afternoon. A lot happening. Big Ten Media Days wrapping up wherever they decide to wrap up. We'll update you on some of the latest from there. And again, the Big Ten and the SEC don't agree on much. Fighting the Senate, they do. Yeah, they're united to defeat Ted Cruz. We'll update you on all that. This is Amanda Krstovich. She'll join us in a few minutes. Today is decision day. Everybody's got their... We're going to spare you the play-by-play like we're Wolf Blitzer here. Lion Ted Cruz tweeting, there's confusion about how the cap and associated entity language worked in the PCSA. Let me clear it up. You know, Ted, if you're trying to clear it up a couple hours after the deadline, maybe you haven't done a very good job. Amanda saying this is not a tweet you put out if conversations are going well. So this is a statement from the White House. They made this pretty readily available. The White House has been following these negotiations closely, and the president has been actively engaged. Okay. There's actually a few more important things going on right now with the White House, but nothing would be more important than the universal thumbing of one's nose to the NCAA. We didn't even know the NCAA still existed until they suspended Arian Carter for 2 games. John, before we get to the reaction, can you give us, if possible, the details and the facts of this, and then we'll get to the decision that wasn't. Good afternoon.
1: Sure, Paul. It's silliness prevails with the NCAA, even in its dying days. Arian Carter had declared for the NFL draft, Tennessee linebacker, went for some pre-draft workouts in January. He unfortunately was having leg issues. He has foot issues. It shortened his season last year, so he had to leave. He had to leave the workout and actually went to get medical attention. His agent, and he had an agent because he thought he was going pro, paid for $427 flight. Then later on, Arian decided that the injury was significant. He wouldn't be able to work out the way he wanted to. He had another year of eligibility left at Tennessee, and made what I thought was a wise choice, plan on returning to Tennessee. That return won't come quite as quickly as he planned in terms of game action, because the NCAA slapped him with a 2-game suspension because of an illegal benefit by taking money from his agent, even though he repaid it, and even though he was allowed to declare change his mind about the NFL draft. So, I mean, this is one of those things. And initially, I should point out, initially it was a 3-game suspension. Josh Heupel, Tennessee's football coach in UT, appealed, and the NCAA, in its infinite mercy, said, well, we'll only charge you 2 games. And 2 games for what is a level three transgression. This is not a serious violation. Nonetheless, it was though the NCAA just wanted to flex its muscle and show, contrary to what you're saying, it does still exist, and it's showing Arian Carter in Tennessee football, in fact, that it does.
0: I mean, John, I don't have the outrage left in me because you've already used it, and so have many of your colleagues. But how do you even justify something like this in an era when everything is geared toward $50 million rosters and multi-million dollar contracts? I mean, it just doesn't. How do you even rationalize this, or what have you heard, if anything, from the NCAA, assuming they still have a voice somewhere?
1: It's a very quiet voice, but it raised its voice. In this case, Paul, for years, long before NIL and transfer portal, we media types have made fun of the NCAA's thick manual with all the a myriad of rules that nobody can keep up with. And that's why so many athletic departments have to invest money in and manpower in compliance, because you almost need a law firm to keep up with all the NCAA rules and how they might be administered. But as you point out, now in this era, it looks even more foolish than ever, because the whole sports scene is awash in cash. Players, coaches, everybody's making a lot of money. And here we have a $427 infraction, and the NCAA is going to show its muscle. Talk about not reading the room. I mean, shouldn't somebody just say, whoa, this is going to look really bad. You will be ridiculed for this. But apparently there are no checks and balances.
0: John, is this case dead now? I mean, is there anywhere else to go?
1: Well, I don't like to say any case is dead in today's world of college sports, because there's always an attorney and a possibility of a lawsuit. But I don't think at this stage that you would do that. I guess it would be conceivable that a player could file a complaint, go to court, take the NCAA to court. I don't know if there would be time before the season opener, but we've seen that, and invariably the NCAA loses in court, particularly when it's in most cases, when it's a matter of student athlete's rights as opposed to the NCAA rules. The NCAA invariably loses, but so I don't think that will happen. But gosh, in today's era, it just seems so absurd to have a penalty like that.
0: And I hate to get onto the football field, but second week of the season, some people are going, okay, that includes the Georgia Tech game on the road. You know the ability of Arian Carter. How big a loss could that be in a game like that?
1: Well, I think it's a significant loss, because consider the competition. Georgia Tech is a run-oriented offense. Brent Key is a really good coach, a very competitive against good teams in an underdog role, likes to run the ball. And they have Justice Haynes, a former Alabama player who transferred from Michigan, should be one of the top running backs in the country. They have another proven running back. So linebacking could be a key in this game. Now, Tennessee does have three other experienced linebackers. Nonetheless, you know how it is when you're playing a run-oriented team, a physical team that's going to take it to you with a power running game. You'd like to have some depth there. And he also will be missed because he's a really good team leader. He's a veteran player, and I think Tennessee was really excited to have him back after he decided not to enter the NFL early.
0: John Adams with the latest on the hypocrisy of the NCAA. Many thanks, John. Always great to talk to you. We are heading to a break right now. A lot of more guests will be dropping by. We mentioned Amanda on the latest from Washington. We're going to try to not just put you to death on Senate news today. This is a sports show, not C-SPAN. Katie Taylor is an author. We'll talk to her and Vanini on all of these subjects. And your phone calls next.
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0: So we're back. Kurt Cignetti, who do you think he was responding to here? We don't run a hype machine up here in the Midwest. We believe everything is earned, not given. And when we fall short, we say we fell short. We don't cry a river, whine, and complain. That's why we're the best. Who's he talking about? I pose that to you, the audience of this great show. Anyone specific that Kurt Cignetti was addressing with that wine and cheese comment there? 855-242-7285 is our number here. An update from Washington, D.C. coming up here in a few minutes. I know all of you are hanging on for that. Let's check in with Pembroke, who is in Jackson, Mississippi.
1: Hey, Mr. Feinbaum, how are you today?
0: Great. Thank you.
1: Good. Good. It's been a minute. I wanted to talk to you. I was watching the SEC Media Days, and I noticed that Coach DeBoer, was extremely tan. And I also noticed that Nick Saban was not tan. And my question to you is, what do you think that's all about?
0: Yeah, my guess is that Saban uses more sunblock when he plays golf than DeBoer.
1: Right.
0: DeBoer looked like he had just come from like a, like one of those strip mall tanning beds. Yeah, not a good one. Not like your health club or your Planet Fitness or the Y. Not like one you would get, with a gift certificate for a bridal shower, but one you literally right next to the dollar loan go store. He goes in there 15 minutes, $15, and he gets a Key West tan.
1: He went way overboard.
0: Yeah, I mean, people always tell me, like, you look like you're really tan. I'm not. A dirty little secret, when you're on TV in front of lights, they put powder on you, so you look a little darker than you really are. But DeBoer, DeBoer looked like he just got off a lobster boat.
1: I could not agree anymore. My question is, what's the team going to look like?
0: I have no answer for you there, by the way. I'm an optimist when it comes to Alabama, and some of that is just pure stubbornness because I never want to believe Alabama is not going to be good, and I've gone down the rabbit hole too many times believing that they would beat somebody because they're Alabama. DeBoer is managing to prove all of us wrong on that. Pembroke, thank you very, very much. And Aaron is up next in Kentucky. Hello, Aaron.
2: Hey, Paul. So I had two questions for you. My first one is, I want to know, how do you think the Florida Gators will do? And if you think Tramell Jones or Aaron Filo is a better quarterback? And also, do you think the SEC is going to separate from the NCAA?
0: I think Florida is going to be good. There's a long way between good and great. Cliche there. Can they get through Auburn? If you tell me that, I can probably tell you pretty closely what I think their record is going to be. I think Texas is a loss. I think Georgia probably a loss. And then how do they negotiate Oklahoma at home? How do they deal with Ole Miss at home? I mean, those are two really tough games that they get at home. I think they can win one of those games. Can they go to Missouri and win? Can they beat South Carolina? Can they win at Auburn? They're anywhere between 7-5 and 9-3. The SEC is not leaving the NCAA. That story never happened. I know the headlines indicated otherwise. Yeah. John is in Maryland. You're on the air. Hello, John. Hey, John, good afternoon. No, John. No.
3: Hello?
0: Okay. John, you there?
3: Hello? Yes, I'm here.
0: Good.
3: Can you hear me?
0: Yes, I can.
3: Okay, so I just wanted to compare Miami versus Texas. How do you think those two match up? Is Texas the favorite in the SEC? And can Miami make a repeat of making it to the national championship?
0: Miami can make a good run. They've got the quarterback over from Duke. They've got a lot of the same players, not all the same players, but a few of the same players. They've got a schedule. And people will say, why do you always mention the schedule? Well, I'll tell you why. They're at Notre Dame. That's the toughest game of the season. They're at Clemson. I can't tell you how tough that game will be because we don't know how good Clemson will be. But those are the two hardest games on the schedule. They should win the rest of them. They will be back in the playoffs. And as far as Texas being the favorite in the SEC, Georgia is actually the favorite in the SEC by a hair over Texas.
3: But with the recruits that Texas has added in the transfers, like the two running backs that they added, and then the defense coordinator, Will Muschamp, I think Texas can give Georgia a run for their money. And then Arch Manning with the receivers that they have.
0: They can. I mean, Texas is a much better team than they were a year ago, and I mean, as of this hour, the game is still 6 weeks off. I think Texas will beat Ohio State. They got a lot of challenges on that schedule, though. Hey, thank you very much for the call. Really good to hear from you. You want to give us a ring? We're taking your phone calls. And Duncan is up next in Louisiana. Hello, Duncan.
4: Hi, Paul. How are you today, man?
0: We are doing great. Thank you.
4: Awesome. Listen, I had actually one or two questions, if you don't mind, please, sir.
0: No.
4: First, I'm okay, great. I've been an LSU Tiger fan for something like 60 years, but my question for you is to know just how Texas A&M did not make the SEC playoff with their record and Alabama's.
0: Yeah, Duncan, I got a little, I hate to ask you to do this, but can you repeat that? I got lost.
4: Yes, sir.
0: Okay.
4: I was interested in what happened to Texas A&M not making the SEC championship.
0: Oh, okay.
4: I may have worded that wrong before.
0: Sorry. Yeah, I mean, Texas A&M has not played in the championship game, but you know they came pretty close to it the last 2 years. That is no longer who you are. The SEC has moved past that because of the 12-team playoff. Thanks for the call. Really do appreciate it. Let me check in with Travis up next in Alabama. Hello, Travis.
5: Yes. How are you doing today, Paul?
0: We are doing great.
5: Yes. Two quick questions for you. I'm just curious, what kind of punishments can this new CSA, College Sports Commission, CSC, levy against teams? Is it basically just the same old penalties that the NCAA could? And I'm a big Alabama fan. My question about that is, will Ryan Grubb be fired? Do you think Ryan Grubb will be fired if Alabama doesn't have a running game again? Thank you, Paul.
0: Yeah, thank you. Yeah, most of the penalties from the College Sports Commission are more in relation to eligibility and NIL, and I think they're more just restricting schools from what they can or can't do with a specific player. They don't have nearly to the eligibility jurisdiction that the NCAA has. As far as Ryan Grubb, I mean, I think that's an open-ended question, depending on how Alabama does. If that offense does not show any signs of life, if the offensive line is weak, if they screw around at the quarterback position, I know the fans will be calling for his firing, but the reality is that Kalen DeBoer is going to live or die with his offensive coordinator. Quick break. More right. of your phone calls. Welcome here. Okay. We'll also get an update from Washington. It's deadline time. You've heard that before. Is that bill going to get to the Senate floor? We'll find out in just a minute.
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10: Here is your latest Middle Tennessee weather. Friday will be mostly sunny with a high near 93. Winds will be calm, turning southeast at about 5 miles per hour. Showers and thunderstorms are possible late Friday night, mainly after 1 a.m. Saturday brings a 70% chance of showers and thunderstorms with a high near 91. Humidity will make it feel like 102. Southwest winds will be 10 to 15 miles per hour, gusting to 25. Saturday night, a slight chance of storms before 10 p.m., then mostly cloudy with a low around 70. 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
17: 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Sam misses his putt, 22 seconds. 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

0: So this is White House to Amanda Krstovich. The White House has been following these negotiations closely, and the president has been actively engaged. He wants to save college sports. He's also actively engaged with the White House on about with the Senate on about 16 other things, including his attorney general, the Save America Act. Exactly where this fits into the priority, I have no earthly idea, but I'm hoping Amanda. Oh, also, there's a war in Iran going on. Amanda joining us. Amanda, thank you. I'm going to get out of your way because I don't know what's happening in D.C. today other than what I see on my cable channels. This has not been one of those stories. But I know we're down to the deadline. Where are we?
1: Well, this is the funny thing about deadlines, right? Especially in the Senate. As a reporter, when I get a deadline, it actually means that I have a deadline. It appears that that is not the case here in the Senate because the SEC and Big Ten have been given two deadlines of yesterday morning and then this morning to tell senators whether or not they're going to approve of this bill and sign on to it. Obviously, that time has come and gone, and we haven't heard from the Big Ten and SEC. So the real deadline, and I'm telling you this not because the senators are telling me this, it's just this is the procedure that has been explained to me about like certain things that need to happen, especially with regards to everything else going on. The real deadline is when John Thune leaves the Senate today. If he does not file for cloture today, which is the precursor to getting this bill to the floor next week, I don't expect to see this before the August recess.
0: And Amanda, I don't claim to know John Thune well, but I do know he is literally under attack right now by the president of the United States about another bill that the president has said he will hold up the entire Senate until it is passed. It involves the filibuster rule. It's a big topic out there. Exactly. He's also you got the attorney general issue that is all over the news. You got the war. You got all these other things going on. And I'm sure John Thune will, you know, if he's a man of his word when he says, you know, this is moving in the right direction, which it was the other day. I also know that Ted Cruz and Eric Schmidt and all these other guys are out there, you know, saying things. We're at the 1-inch line. But I also read today in Politico that said Ted Cruz always misleads the media when it comes to overhyping how close his bills are. So I bring all that to your plate and have you make sense out of it all, Amanda, because I'm to the point where I don't believe anyone in Washington on any subject, so I'll defer to you.
1: You know, I'm going to be honest. I don't believe anyone anywhere for any reason except for you, Paul. I mean, you're the only person that's trustworthy in this whole big wide world. So, you know, if you were in the Senate, which I know you've never considered, I'm sure you would have given us the real, what's really happening. But what I think is going on here, and what actually did sort of surprise me, I talked to several folks who suggested that these media rights pooling and expansion issues are no longer the biggest issue on the table. It's more about what are we going to do about this cap circumvention from a legislative perspective. That seems to be the holdup. And if that can get over the finish line in the next couple hours, again, there is a path to getting this bill to the floor and likely to pass the Senate at least, you know, if we can get an answer in the next couple hours. But to your point about Senator Cruz, he put out a tweet about 30 minutes ago that was explaining the situation here with these associated entities and with the revenue sharing cap. My response to that tweet, and I tweeted it, so I'll say it to you. I said it publicly. This is not a tweet you put out if your conversations are going well. Yes, you got the best producers in the whole country, outside of those at Front Office Sports, obviously. But it's like, this is not a tweet you put out when you're explaining yourself to this level of detail. This is not something you say publicly at 3 p.m. on a Thursday when you're waiting to get the go-ahead to initiate the Senate floor vote process.
0: So, Amanda, and I know there's probably not a simple way, but you know, if you have the SEC, I think the conference call should be going on right now, shouldn't it?
1: Correct.
0: I guess there's a way I could find out. I have some proximity to where their office is right now. But is there one issue, aside from what Ted Cruz is putting out on social media, that is going to be the one they say, okay, or the one that ends this for now?
1: I really thought that the issue that was going to be the sticking point was this pooling of the media rights and the expansion provision. Because I remember when Commissioner Sankey came on your show shortly after the bill was introduced, that was really what he had a big issue with, right? The SEC and the Big Ten can handle this athletes not being considered employees, et cetera, et cetera. But it really does seem to be this question about cap circumvention. Now, is that something that they are publicly touting as a concern that they have when there are other issues behind closed doors? Sure, I think that could be the case. You know, the other interesting dynamic here is that even within the Big Ten and the SEC, schools can't even agree within their own conferences. So my question has been over the last couple hours, what are the SEC and the Big Ten going to say if they do vote? The Big Ten didn't vote, right? Are they going to say, well, the majority of our schools support the bill, so we're going to come out and support it and go ahead and schedule your vote because the majority of the senators in our states are going to support it? Like, you know, there isn't even cohesion within the conferences. So, you know, as the minutes tick by, I just don't see like if I could give your callers a homework assignment, if somebody could figure out what plane John Thune is taking to leave Washington, D.C. tonight, as I believe he and the rest of the senators are. When he gets on that plane, this bill's done for, at least until September. If he's still in his office, then I think, you know, we might have a chance.
0: Yeah, Amanda, I know he lives in South Dakota, is that right?
1: South Dakota.
0: So my limited understanding of South Dakota is that you can't leave D.C. at 9 o'clock. I mean, you better get on an early plane so you can go to Chicago or Denver or somewhere. And I would think 4:40, not that he has a hard time getting to the airport, not that he has to worry about parking, but I don't think he's got a lot of runway, as we say, left in his day. Do you?
1: No, I don't think so. And by the way, I've asked all my sources this. Like, when is our drop-dead time here about if Senator Thune doesn't file for cloture, you know, at this point today, then we're done because everybody's going home today and they're not coming back till Tuesday, right? Today's a flyout day. And nobody seems to have an answer. I know that they're done with voting for the day. It seems that floor business, you know, is done. But it doesn't appear clear. You know, nobody's willing to say, all right, he's gone, this is over for the next week. And again, we are now getting planted seeds by sources that there could be another round of this in September. And Paul, if there's another round of this in September, I think the college football writers might secede from covering the politics of college football, because if we get into a lame duck session where we have sources saying, you know, oh, we still are going to try to get this bill done, it's like, it doesn't matter if you like the bill or not. That's just ridiculous. So, you know, we're already getting told that that might be the case. So I think that gives you an indication of just where things are going.
0: Amanda, I didn't tell the whole truth. I do know John Thune, and he did just text me, and he said, I'm watching you right now as I'm walking to my car to go to the airport. Tell Amanda hello. I missed talking to her.
1: Tell him to call me.
0: I will. Amanda, by the way, if there is conversations about this in September, we're not talking about it. I promise you, because I will believe it less then than I do now.
1: Yeah, well, I just booked a hotel in Baton Rouge for September 5th, so we'll see you there.
0: Well, I also hope you'll book a spot on our show that afternoon. We cannot wait to see you.
1: Yeah, I'll be there.
0: Anything else you want to get off your chest before we wrap this up?
1: Well, if you have a second, if you want to play my therapist for a quick moment, I do have some criticisms for both sides here. My criticism of the Big Ten and the SEC is that they have been lobbying in Congress for 6 years, begging them for a bill. And when they finally get one that actually has a chance of passing, we go through this whole song and dance about how now they don't want it and they don't like it. On the Senate side, I have a criticism about the concept of deadlines. As I said at the beginning of the show, or my segment on the show, deadlines are usually, you know, if you miss a deadline, you get in trouble. Apparently, that isn't the case in the Senate. If there's a deadline that you're supposed to tell senators when you like something, it's a soft deadline. We'll check in a few hours. You know, I mean, nothing seems real in terms of actual action here. And I am just left flabbergasted about the fact that the United States Senate doesn't seem to have a stronger position with regards to whether or not it can wrangle, you know, college sports conferences. So those are my thoughts. And I really appreciate you for listening, Paul, as always.
0: Okay. Listen, I'm your friend. You don't need to give me your Blue Cross card or anything. That's just on the house. Thank you, Amanda. We are heading to a break right now. Busy show, and that may be the final conversation that we have about the U.S. Senate on this show today, unless there is breaking news, of course. And then we'll put it on the digital portion of the show. We'll be right back.
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0: We're back, and Tom is up next in Alpharetta. Hello, Tom.
1: Hey, Paul. Let me preface my remarks by saying, woe be the opponents that face Georgia and Alabama when they fully get in the portal. Now, you said you wanted to hear from your audience about Mr. Sanetti. He's sounding like Fauci more and more every day. But here's an analogy. You had a guy on yesterday. This is the problem with people. One, I couldn't care less what people think about the SEC. I love the SEC. It's the best conference, and that's dictated by eyeballs and money. And if you don't believe it, just ask ESPN if they want to exchange the Big Ten with the SEC. That takes care of that. Now, you had a guy on yesterday named Mark or Mike. I don't know. I think it was Mark. And he was comparing Sanetti to DeBoer. I really feel for DeBoer in a way, because you can't compare the two. You can't compare coaches. You have to compare situations. You have to compare environs. You have to compare entities. You can't say he, this, that, therefore this. You can't do that. Sanetti, okay, here's a hypothetical, Paul. In three, we're gonna make a five-year bet. Yeah, I want you, and I'll let you answer this. I want you to make a bet tomorrow. Alabama plays Indiana in Atlanta, and you got to bet your house. Who you going to bet on?
0: No, did you give me the year of the game?
1: Immediately, tomorrow.
0: Oh, I'm betting on Indiana.
1: There you go. Now, I'm going to give you Walker Jones from Ole Miss over there that runs a collective like it should be run, okay? Mm-hmm. And this goes back about 8 months, because I've been saying this. And legend has come in and said it too. You don't say it near as much as I thought you might, and you have your reasons. But okay, we got Walker Jones running the collective. We've got Alabama. Now, you lost to Alabama. You lost to Indiana. They beat the hell out of us, okay? 5 years from now, you got the collective run by Walker Jones. You've got a commitment from Alabama donations and everywhere else to where you got $40 million a year. Now, this is a 5-year bet. Now, this is serious. It's hypothetical, but it's serious. Okay, now, to all of you out there that love Sanetti, you got to bet your house after 5 years and 5 years of 25 five-stars, four-stars, et cetera, with DeBoer. Screw Sanetti. With DeBoer, and we got to bet our house on it today. Okay? Today. You got to do it right now, and you got to bet your house on who you're betting on, Paul.
0: Yeah, I mean, Tom, I don't mean to keep coming back, but I'm a little bit confused. Is this

0: 5 years from now? Is that what you're suggesting?
1: Yes, sir. Okay. What I've told Alabama fans that call into this program is please relax, because until you get in the portal, you're not going to win the national championship. So just forget it.
0: No, I agree with you completely on that. And Alabama is in the portal. They're not in there halfway. They're in there, but it's not even the portal money. And what you say about Walker Jones is correct. It's just, I believe it's a philosophy that DeBoer has, and maybe it's Greg Byrne. I don't know who it is, but it's not one that you have to utilize and employ to win successfully in today's environment.
1: But you're making, all right, there's two sides to a coach, and this is what Alabama fans are. I know I'm sounding confusing here, but
0: yes,
1: I never call this program unless something piques my interest, you know. And when I heard this guy yesterday talk about Snead and comparing, I fell for DeBoer. You can't do that. And I've said that. I'm repeating myself. But what I'm saying now is, yes, there's two sides to a coach. There's a coach that walks out. There's a coach that gets on the podium. There's a coach they see on the sidelines. There's the demeanor and all that. We don't know what he's doing inside, though, see. We know what Saban would be doing inside. We know what Sinetti would be doing inside. And I've said 8 months ago, always hire a coach that can get an AD fired. So we don't know what DeBoer is doing inside. We don't know what he has to work with. We don't know what he's doing. That's why I got upset. Yes, him talking about, well, you know, Sinetti this and poor old DeBoer. DeBoer, hell, you could win with Alabama's team in 5 years if they do that. This is my point for Alabama fans. Please relax. Keep petitioning to get in the portal full bore. You lost two players this year to the team that you, Paul, think's the number one team in the nation, and I do too. And I think Ohio State is overrated, and I think Oregon's probably number two. Well, guess what? They're full bore in the portal. Give me your five.
0: Yeah, but Tom, let me jump in here for a second. I get what you're saying, but Alabama has made critical strategic mistakes, and that is on DeBoer. That's just not on the University of Alabama. And the real question I have, if this is not rectified in a relatively short period of time, the overall philosophy, then 5 years from now is going to be too late. Alabama cannot just waltz in to college football and take it over again. They have done that over time. It is a historical power, but so was Nebraska.
1: Okay, so I made a mistake. You're right. That's very good. You're right. 5 years is too long. But you see what I'm trying to say, though, is the two entities that Mark was talking about yesterday. That's why I brought up Oregon and I brought up Ohio State. They're all in the port.
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17: 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I think you've seen a couple of tweets about it. The Celtics basically traded Jaylen Brown and LeBron James for Paul George and 2 number ones. Cool. It seems like anywhere that Jaylen Brown ended up going, LeBron probably would have went there because that would have been the best basketball spot to try to win a championship.
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0: Welcome back, and it's great to have all of you here. A lot of books come out this time of the year concerning football, but I doubt one quite like this one. Just out. A brand new book involving women's football, the role of women. You see it on ESPN all the time, the women's flag football. What's the origin? What does it mean? The name of the book is Gridiron Invasion, the hidden story, the hidden history of women's football by our guest, Katie Taylor, published by the University of Tennessee Press. Katie, thank you. Thank you very, very much for joining us. Good afternoon. I know you've got a history connected to various teams. Thanks for joining us, and tell us how you landed on this project. Good afternoon.
1: Good afternoon. Thank you so much for having me. So I started on the project. I suppose a little bit of background is that I used to be a coach. I used to be the team manager for the men's Great Britain flag football team. And when I was part of that team, we were at a European Championships, and I was actually mistaken for being the head coach's wife. So I kind of felt, I guess that kind of made me feel like I was maybe a bit of an oddity, not, you know, it wasn't expected that I would be there. So when I read Michael Oriard's King Football, he mentioned that there were, you know, half a dozen girls who played the sport, but he writes that there's no reason to expect that there were very many. So I kind of saw that as a challenge. I thought, perhaps there is a bigger history out there. And with more access to digital newspapers than he had access to, I started to dig around and kind of found that there was this history and that women actually have been involved in the sport for a long time and perhaps shouldn't feel like the oddity that sometimes it's possible to feel.
0: So Katie, once you started learning all this, I mean, there is a history, as you indicated. How has that path gone? Because I referenced the flag football. I've seen other various leagues. I don't know what the future is, but a lot of women's sports are taking off significantly, not only in the States, but around the world. Take us through the journey of women's football.
1: Yeah, it's a long and complicated and not straightforward history. So it actually goes back all the way to the 1890s. So you've got, you know, women and girls who are starting to try and play as far back as then. I mean, really, almost for as long as men have been playing the sport, women have been there trying to take part as well. And it's not always been straightforward. In the 1890s, there was an attempt at a league in San Francisco. It kind of died to death a little bit quickly. And then throughout the entire history that I kind of present, it's women make progress at times. So in the 1920s, you actually get physical educators, so PE teachers, allowing girls to play tackle football as part of their education, which is kind of crazy, like 100 years ago that they were, some physical educators were letting them do that. And then you get periods of decline. So in the 1930s, there's problems because competition is seen as this really masculine thing. And there's concerns that women who compete too hard will become masculinized and less feminine. Then you see kind of a rise. You see leagues in the 1930s and 1940s reemerge. Then in the post-World War II era, it becomes about powder puff games and about making fun of women playing. And then you get the leagues that kind of emerge again back in the 1960s. And then they go right through to today. So, you know, the Women's Football Alliance is part of that kind of history of leagues that started in the 1960s. So it's not a straightforward history at all.
0: Katie, in all this time, especially since it reemerged in the 60s, has there been an inflection point moment where it looks like it's finally on the right track? Because women, let's be honest, have succeeded in almost every other venue, including mixed martial arts, far more, I wouldn't say far more, but somewhat more violent sports than even football.
1: Yeah, I think that it's really once those leagues reemerged in the 1960s and kind of that second wave feminism and women getting kind of better rights and kind of fighting for more equality, that those sorts of leagues eventually start to stick and lead into what we've got today. It's such a, there are so many points before that where you think there's going to be progress and then all of a sudden it kind of gets halted. But it's not really until those leagues emerge that much later that there's a consistent, you know, league structure for girls and women who want to play tackle football, especially.
0: And finally, as you, you know, publish this book, you do conversations about it. The obvious question: where is it going?
1: Well, women's football. I think flag football is enormously on the rise. I think that's. I think you can see it happening across the US. You know, there are state championships now. You've got the NFL support. It's a collegiate sport for women. And obviously the NFL are supporting it. You can see that through the adverts that they have in the Super Bowl, all those sorts of things. It's growing over here as well. So we have a women's national team now. We have the support of the NFL taking the game into schools. So I think flag is going to increase even more, because once you get the, it's obviously going to be part of the Los Angeles Olympics in 2028. That's going to put it onto a global stage. For tackle football, I think it's a lot harder. I think those concerns about girls and women getting hurt, the danger that we know there is as part of the sport, I think that makes it much harder for that side to grow. But I think there's going to be enormous growth in flag football, and that the Olympics are going to, you know, be a huge spotlight.
0: Okay, thank you. The name of the book, Gridiron Invasion, The Hidden History of Women's Football by Katie Taylor. All the very best to you. Thanks for making time for us a little bit later than probably you're used to doing interviews over there. Thank you very much. We'll take a break. More of your phone calls and more guests. We'll continue watching a number of stories as Big Ten Media Days comes to an end in Chicago with a shot at the SEC. We'll be right back.
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0: Okay, the quarterly Big Ten Media Days comes from the biggest name in the Big Ten, Kurt Cignetti. We don't run a hype machine up here in the Midwest. We believe everything is earned, not given. And when we fall short, we say we fell short. We don't cry a river, whine, and complain. That's why we're the best. And by the way, I guess that does also includes your loudmouth coach at Iowa. Excuse me, Illinois. I can't even remember all your coaches. Bert Bielema? Okay, breaking news from Washington, D.C. The Senate has adjourned for the week. I like them cutting out at 3 o'clock on Thursday. John Thune, the majority leader, did not file cloture for the Protect College Sports Act. What does that mean? It means the bill's chances of a vote next week are somewhere between slim and none. You can fill in the rest. The legislation remains in dire position. So I give the floor to Pat Forty, who said, "I'm glad we've had this time together, Senate and college leaders. Splendidly productive summer. Tens, if not hundreds, of millions of dollars of private jet fuel, Georgetown lobbying firms, just plain out money changing hands among college athletics, and so far nothing to show for it." And there's an article out a few minutes ago basically quoting a Senate source telling the SEC and the Big Ten, if you want to come back later on in the fall or some other time, don't come back calling us. That was essentially Cantwell, Cruz, and Eric Schmidt, who I think have had enough of college athletics. So Ted Cruz doesn't get the headline, not yet. He still has to fill time on his podcast with something, so I'm sure it will be Chris from Mountain Brook who he decides to interview. Good afternoon.
1: That would be better than most of his interviews, Paul. Paul, I do want to talk about the Big Ten and what the Congress just did, but I did have a sincere question for you. The interview you just had, which I thought was interesting, how do interviews like that come about on your show? Ones that are just a little off topic, maybe a little off brand from your normal guests, the Dellingers, the Aries, the Kubricks, people like that who we all love and love listening to. But just how practically do those come about? Are they people that you've run across? Is it somebody at ESPN say, hey, we'd like you to do this?
0: Let me answer the question. Sometimes I'm in contact with a lot of people in the book world. So often, I'll get hit up by somebody that I know or somebody that I know that knows somebody else, and then I'll pass it along. Other times, people will reach out directly to Jamari or Danny, and you know, we could have an author on a day. It's just we try and choose wisely. Remember, we had the guy on a couple of months ago with the ice plunge. I mean, that turned out to be a massively big book. I've read about it in other places. Katie Taylor was pitched to us about, it was a different subject. I thought she was easier to understand than the guy we had on last week from Scotland, though, didn't you?
1: I thought they were very interesting. Absolutely.
0: I said easier to understand. She's from Northern England. George is from Scotland. A little bit more of a brogue up there.
1: That's his accent's tough, but having been to Scotland and loving that accent, it's a little easier for me to understand than some others. But his was pretty thick for sure, Paul.
0: But Chris, I think to understand a Scottish accent, don't you need like a pint of Guinness or something?
1: Pint of Guinness and some whiskey usually is the best way to do that. Paul, I had so Cignetti. I mean, I get him feeling himself a little bit. But don't you need to do it for a little bit longer? Like, maybe, you know, if he's talking about the SEC, you know, this and that. The SEC's done it for a long time at different stretches for long periods of time. you've had a good 2-year run, a great 2-year run, but aren't they, you know, isn't he feeling himself just a little bit too much maybe?
0: Chris, I've made some dumb comments on this show. You've been a party to many of them. The comment, I don't think I've ever made a comment that I received more criticism was last October when he got that $100 million deal. And using a lot of the things that we have seen together, I said, I think it will be a mistake giving him $100 million. He goes out and wins a national championship. And every blowhard from Dave Portnoy on down just, you know, went full board on me. My point is based on watching a lot of people, you know, Terry Bowden, Mike Shula, Mike Dubose, people like that get contract extensions, Kalen DeBoer, and never living up to it. That's who Kurt Cignetti is right now. He literally can do no wrong. And the good thing for Kurt Cignetti is that he has people really believing him. A lot of people, nobody believed in him last year. Remember, he was picked to finish sixth in his own league that ended by the same people that he was preaching to today. You notice he didn't go chastise them. He chastised us in the SEC for daring to point out certain things. Now, he's got a really good team. Let's see how he does with a real schedule and real pressure.
1: Exactly. That's what I'm saying. Be careful what you wish for. Him winning national championships, unbelievable. It's amazing. But, you know, before you anoint yourself the next Nick Saban, you might want to keep yourself in check a little bit. And, Paul, what was this? I've seen headlines, but I've not gotten to read the articles. What was this about the people at the Big Ten attacking Laura Rutledge? I mean, why would you attack that woman? One of the queens.
0: I'm proud to say I missed all that. Here's the only thing I could even add to that. She was on McAfee's show yesterday, and apparently she defended the SEC as the best league. That's all I know. The fact that I've said the Big Ten is the best league, my Twitter mentions have gone down by about 4,000% this week. So I haven't heard the usual maniacal fans from up there that I normally do.
1: Well, Paul, like I said, great to talk to you. Let's just hope maybe Alex Gullish can be the next Kurt Cignetti, Paul. War Eagle.
0: Wow. You got it. War Eagle. Rob is up next in New York. Hey, Rob.
2: Oh, hi, Paul. Always appreciate you and your team for
0: Thank
2: taking
0: you.
2: My call. Couple things. I'm a Michigan fan. I'm a Big Ten fan, but I will try to be as unbiased as I can. The SEC and the Big Ten are probably going to join sometime, and this could be the start of a beautiful friendship if only ACC, Big 12, Notre Dame come along with probably 70 teams. I would love to have your thoughts on that. I think also as a Michigan fan, I was giddy when Alabama was losing to Oklahoma 17-0, as I wanted DeBoer. I think he's a great coach, and I think Bama fans are not giving him enough time. I think he's going to succeed, and it's coming soon. What else? I would love to be a good caller on your show. I'm a Big Ten fan. I'm a Michigan fan, but I will try to be as unbiased as I can. If Michigan today, Underwood, if he's bad, we're 7-5. If he's good, we might be 10-2 in a playoff factor. And according to, you know what, people comment about your looks. I'm heterosexual, but I would like to see you stop. Shave your head and grow a beard and see how you look. And I'm listening.
0: Rob, on the shaved head, I've had the shaved head before. I came home
2: on it. On the side too?
0: Everything gone. I walked in and my wife passed out, so I decided to let it grow back. She was in shock.
2: Mind.
0: She thought
2: never
0: I was
2: mind.
0: Sick
2: wife,
0: and that I'd been to a hospital. So I
2: everything.
0: As far as the beard, I've had a beard too. There are a few pictures of me out there. It's been a long time, 35, 40 years. I had a beer in the 80s, and I actually liked
2: it. ESPN and SEC needs to show that.
0: Yeah, we will. Thanks for the call, by the way. I like the beard. The problem with the beard was I was scaring people. I looked so dangerous. I mean, I can't even describe what I looked like because you can't say things like that anymore considering the state of the world. But I looked like I was up to no good as a serious world criminal. David is up next. Hey, David, good afternoon.
3: Yes, sir, Paul. Last year, I believe you said something about Indiana last year. If they won the national title, you would leave this country. Well, people say we're waiting for you to pack your bags. And, man, that dude that said that Auburn's going to win the national title and hopefully have an Indiana, Kirk Cignetti. Chill out. It's year one for Alex Govish. Take your time, and Auburn will be fine. And Govish will get Auburn back to what it is. Just, it needs to take time. Like Brent Venables is taking his time at Oklahoma to get to a national title. Thank you for my call, Paul. War damn Eagle.
0: Thomas is up next in Tennessee. Hello, Thomas.
4: Hey, Paul, how are you?
0: Great, thank you.
4: I just want to say, first off, I think your hair looks great on the sides. I think you're doing it well. I just got a quick question. Are you familiar with the whole Arion Carter situation out of Tennessee right now?
0: Yeah, well, we had our first guest was talking about that.
4: Oh, okay. I just thought that those first two games he's missing are pretty critical games for his career because those are givens, and I think he could really stack his stats up.
0: Yeah, listen, I'm going to save the outrage because there's nothing I can add to what everybody has already said, Thomas. It's a really big blow to Tennessee and to him personally. They probably could use him in the second game of the year. But besides, you need your players to get out there and be involved. You don't want to bring them in on the third game of the year, especially with the type of schedule that Tennessee has. Thanks for the call. We're up against a break. More of your phone calls. Chris Fanini a little bit later on, and we are coming right back.
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10: Here is your latest Middle Tennessee weather. Friday will be mostly sunny with a high near 93. Winds will be calm, turning southeast at about 5 miles per hour. Showers and thunderstorms are possible late Friday night, mainly after 1 a.m. Saturday brings a 70% chance of showers and thunderstorms with a high near 91. Humidity will make it feel like 102. Southwest winds will be 10 to 15 miles per hour, gusting to 25. Saturday night, a slight chance of storms before 10 p.m.
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0: And we are back, and let's continue with more of your phone calls. Sid is up next in Baltimore. Hey, Sid.
1: Hi, Paul. I'm actually still at camp, but I asked if I can call you because I miss calling your show.
0: We're glad to have you back.
1: I think this is going to be the only call I can make to you for about 2 weeks, but when I get home, I'll call you more. I wanted to talk to you today about what Kurt Cignetti said. I think it's funny that he made such a comment like that because I feel like that's the way that he operates. And I think that now that he won that national championship, he has that mindset. But I think that before that, he would have laughed at a comment like that.
0: Yeah, I mean, but that's the difference. You go to the playoffs and you follow that up with a perfect season. You're going to be expected, and you will, if you're smart, and he is, say something like he said.
1: Yeah, I'm wondering, though, do you think that this comment is going to come back to bite him in the next few years?
0: Listen, when you say the kind of things you say, you always run that risk, but what's the big deal? If Kurt Cignetti never goes to another important postseason game again, his career is made. He's got a $100 million contract. He's got a national championship. It just doesn't matter. And I think when you're a coach like he is, you don't sit around and worry like others, Kalen DeBoer being one. Well, what are people going to think if I say this? You just say it. That's what it's all about.
1: Well, yeah, I think, number one, you hit the nail on the head. But I also think that Kalen DeBoer is in a very different program and atmosphere. I think anything that you say at Alabama, no matter how you're doing, will always have a big press impact. And number two, I think that that's Kurt Cignetti's brand, right, to make those bold comments. And now, especially that he won that national title, I think he's in the perfect state for that because he has really been building this around his last national title, which he should.
0: Sid, thank you. We'll talk to you when you get back from camp. I happen to think it was a very smart comment. Unlike Brett Bielema, who came off as the village idiot, once again making a fool out of himself because he has nothing to say, Kurt Cignetti, it was very rigid what he said. It was succinct. The hype machine line was clearly about the SEC. The whole thing. Yeah, I mean, earned and given. I mean, every high school football coach in America has used that one. We don't cry a river, whine, and complain. That's why we're the best. I mean, I frankly think it was a brilliant statement. He never mentioned, you know, he didn't go SEC 2005. He didn't take a shot at Sankey. I mean, Bielema's an idiot. Brett Bielema took a shot and didn't even make any sense. We've already hashed that one out. I mean, the SEC's only won 13 championships since Bielema's stupid comment. And, this is what smart college football coaches are supposed to say. They don't get there and say, hey, I know what I signed up for. You just spit it out. Unlike throwing up. Bielema just has to try to be relevant. Now, again, I've never lived in Champaign, Urbana, Illinois. I've never had to be in a job like that where if you don't say anything interesting, that means that you go another 365 without anybody paying attention outside of the two beat reporters that Illinois has covering them. Tim is next in Arkansas. Hey, Tim, go right ahead.
2: Well, hey, Paul. Hey, I was real, real sad to hear that Billy Ray Smith passed away. I got to tell you, I love that.
0: I had not heard that. Wow, what a player.
2: He was the best defensive end I've ever had the honor to see live. He just did unbelievable things. I'm once again real sad about him passing away. But just getting off subject with it. How, if the SEC pulls out of the NCAA and becomes an independent entity, how's a hierarchy going to be set up, you think? I mean, they're going to have to make their own set of rules they're going to have something to enforce those rules. How are they just going to be rewriting an old playbook, Paul?
0: Well, first of all, Tim, they're not going to do it, so nobody needs to be prepared for that moment. It's highly unlikely. Thank you for the call. Sorry to hear about Billy Ray. Let's check out John in South Carolina. Hello, John. John, you there?
3: Yes. Hey, Paul, how are you today?
0: We're doing great. Thank you.
3: Hey, good. Hey, long-time huge Alabama fan here. I think a couple of the callers had mentioned about Kalen DeBoer, you know, maybe giving him a little more time. Look, Alabama went after Kalen DeBoer. He didn't get on a plane and come down here and say, hey, can I be the next head coach? They knew who he was. They knew how he coached. They knew all of this, and they're trying to get him to be something he's not. That's when the wheels come off, when you try to get somebody to be somebody they're not. He's not Nick Saban. He's Kalen DeBoer. And by the way, he's won 20 games, lost 8 his first 2 years, where Saban was 19-8. I'm a huge Nick Saban fan, big Bama fan. But this guy's got to have a chance. You can't tell him.
0: Hey, John, let me, John, slow down a second. Yeah. I have a question for you because, I mean, you just threw up a number that is factually correct, but completely and totally bogus. You're including Nick Saban's first season that he was 7-6, and coupling that is Nick Saban, and it just doesn't work because Nick Saban came into Alabama on day one. He had absolutely nothing. He didn't have a single draft choice that came off of that first team. And by the second season, they were already ranked number one in the country and had a shot at playing for a national championship. I'm not saying DeBoer's program is bereft. It's not. But I just cannot allow somebody to use math as if to equate, and I'm sure you're going to say that's not what I'm saying, but that's exactly what you're saying. When you try to use a stat to show Kalen DeBoer and Nick Saban after two seasons, what is your point?
3: My point is Nick Saban didn't win his first championship at Alabama until his third year. So I think as great as he was, we owe it to Kalen DeBoer to give him 1 year without every time somebody talks about him saying, hey, he should say this or he should say that.
0: Hey, John, hold on a second. Hold on a second. If Kalen DeBoer didn't want that, he shouldn't have taken the job. He could have stayed out there in his silo in Seattle and gone downtown and compared whether Seattle's best was better than Starbucks. But the bottom line is he took the job. He said a million times, including a week ago, I knew what I was getting into. I knew what I signed up for. And so far, the program started off as the defending SEC champions, and now they're picked to finish 6th in the SEC. So what? You're just lost in a bunch of nonsense.
3: Indiana,
0: and he very well may have a great year this year. I hope he does. I've said a million times, I like the guy. I'm a big Alabama fan, but that doesn't have anything to do with reality. Okay.
3: Yeah, well, Indiana was picked to finish 6th in their conference last year, and look what they did.
0: Yeah,
3: he's 2-1 against Georgia. He beats Auburn. He beats Tennessee.
0: Okay.
3: He stumbled on a few games. I agree. He doesn't have a running game. I think he's...
0: Well, hold on a second, John. Hold on, John. Let me go back. He stumbled on a few games. Let's think about some of the games that he stumbled on. He stumbled as a three-touchdown favorite against Vanderbilt. He stumbled as a 2.5 touchdown favorite on the road against Oklahoma, and all you had to do is win the game, and he's in the CFP. He stumbled against Michigan with about 3 starters and probably a 17-point favorite. The next year, oh, it's all going to be different. He stumbles as a 18-point favorite on the road against a terrible Florida State team. Later in the year, he loses at home against Oklahoma. We know what happened against Oklahoma. Okay, congratulations. Right. He was embarrassing in the SEC championship game, beyond embarrassing in the Indiana game. I noticed you didn't mention all the embarrassments that Nick Saban had after the first season.
3: ULM, the worst. He compared it
0: No. Again, John, listen to me again. I said after the first season, okay?
3: Okay. Yeah. But talk about his wins. He went into Georgia, stopped a 33-game.
0: John, please, do the audience a favor, and let's not litigate. I'm just simply, you've already stepped in it because you tried to slip a number by the audience that was completely bogus. I appreciate your effort. Thank you for the call. We will take a short break.
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0: We're back, and Robert is up next in Iowa. Hey, Robert.
1: Hey. Hey, Paul, can you hear me?
0: Robert, is that you?
1: Yeah, Paul, how you doing, buddy?
0: Robert Fisher, my great friend from Iowa. What's going on?
1: Nothing much. What have you been up to?
0: So how's your folks doing?
1: Oh, my dad and my mom is doing okay. My dad has a broken leg, but he is doing okay. He is doing well. I hope he's doing okay. What did you say about Iowa coach Brent Merriba?
0: No, I tell you what I did, Robert. I inadvertently mentioned Iowa. I meant to say Illinois. I think Iowa's got a good team with Kirk Ferentz. I don't think Illinois is in the same league.
1: Yeah, okay. What did you think about the Iowa quarterback? Are they gonna try to put two quarterback of Hank Brown and the other one? What do you think about their quarterback?
0: I hear good things about. Do you feel pretty confident?
1: Whoever taking a two at Iowa transferred to quarterback, I hope they gonna do better. Do you think?
0: No, I agree with. Well, Robert, tell me about you. What have you been doing lately?
1: Well, I've been my cousin Mark. He signed me up with SiriusXM, and I've been listening to you forever, and I like it, and I am. It has a three month period for SiriusXM. If I like it, I have to tell my mom and dad I like it. And they said, I hope buy it for me, maybe.
0: Well, I tell you what, for those who don't, some of you may obviously don't know what we're talking about here, but I believe it was in 2011, Robert. Was that right? We came out to see him.
1: I believe so.
0: And you lived in Waterloo at the time. Didn't you tell me you moved?
1: Yeah, I moved to a little town by Rocky, Iowa. Adel, A-D-E-L, Adel, Iowa. And everybody know, and your listener know that I am in a wheelchair. I have a speech impediment, so I can try to talk really clearly.

0: Now, I remember, didn't you used to work at the at a grocery store there?
1: Yeah, Hy-Vee and Rocky. I work at Hy-Vee and Waterloo, but now they transfer me to Rocky and Hy-Vee and Rocky, and I work there every day.
0: Right.
1: Wednesday and Friday afternoon at 2:30 to 4:30 Friday. Wednesday, 3 o'clock to 5 o'clock.
0: Well, that is so great to hear. I tell you what, make sure you tell your mom, Marcia, and Mike, your dad, hello. We had, for those who've never seen the video, we took, who did we take out there? Dr. Lemak took us. We took Joe Buffington. But the star of the show, Robert, you know who the star of the show was. When we pulled up into your down your street, there was that Iowa flag, and Tammy went. Tammy did not like that Iowa flag. She wanted a War Eagle flag from Auburn up there.
1: War Eagle. He don't like Iowa. I remember. You remember too. She gave me the two hat on my head. And it was fun time. I have a picture on my wall, above my bed. It's so fun time, man.
0: Yeah, we've actually, you probably can't see this, we just found a picture when you came to see us at WJOX. I think it was the next year. When you came down for, I think it was an Ole Miss Alabama game that I've told that story about how you became center stage at the quad that day. Well, Robert, I tell you what, best of your family. We will continue our conversations during the season,
1: Paul,
0: I hope. Yes, sir.
1: Hey, Paul. I really, really do miss Tammy, and I hope Tammy is out there. Really miss you, and really miss all your listeners, and me too, buddy.
0: Well, thank you. We will be right back.
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0: Welcome back. Second half of the program is live. Really great first 2 hours. Chris Vanini, a number of subjects to discuss with him from The Athletic. How about the quote of the day that everybody's talking? And that is Kurt Cignetti. We don't run a hype machine up here in the Midwest. We believe everything is earned, not given. And when we fall short, we say we fell short. We don't cry river, whine, and complain. That's why we're the best. Chris, you got to give him credit. He just went right to the point, didn't he? Did not miss a punctuation point. Good afternoon. Tell us about it.
1: Hey, Paul. Good to be here. I mean, that's what Kurt Cignetti does. This is a guy who was talking big before he'd even coached a game at Indiana. So what do you think he's going to say when he's coming off of a national championship? Of course he's going to do that. Now, you can say that when you've won three straight championships. And I would even say the Big Ten does have a hype machine this year. They put the three championship trophies up at the podium at the press conference. They should have a hype machine because they have won the last three. There were some people the last couple of years had been saying the Big Ten wasn't doing enough to hype itself up, considering what it had accomplished. So Kurt Cignetti, I think he was the last one to speak, just puts a stamp on the Big Ten's feeling good about itself.
0: And I know he could have been talking about a number of suspects, but if you had to round up some of the usual ones and narrow it down, where would you go?
1: Well, I think it's a lot about the SEC, what they said last week, what they said in the off season, and that's where it comes from. Like going into last week, I mean, we kicked off SEC Media Days with Eli Drinkwitz and some others complaining about nine-game schedules and who the Big Ten doesn't play in the non-conference if they're playing a Power Four team or not. That refers to Indiana, which has a very easy non-conference schedule once again. And, you know, Steve Sarkisian making the comments about Texas Tech's schedule. You know, like we've seen a lot of that. Last week's SEC Media Days was a lot of complaining. And you can't really do that when the other conference, the other biggest conference, has beaten you up in the playoff the last couple of years. Now, that's not to say everything Kurt Cignetti said was right. To say, you know, we don't whine and complain, he wasn't in the Big Ten this time, but you and I remember 20 years ago, after Florida beat Ohio State in the national championship to start the era of SEC dominance, then Big Ten Commissioner Jim Delaney wrote an open letter basically saying the SEC was letting kids into school that they shouldn't be letting into the school just because they were good at playing football. So now we've come all the way back around where the Big Ten's talking about how they can spend more money than other people now, and now they've won the championship. So we've come a long way in 20 years. Most of today's college football players weren't even alive when that happened, but I know you and I remember that.
0: Chris Vanini with us. Chris, that's certainly the shots fired today. There's not many shots being fired from Washington, D.C. It's never over. The reporting seems to indicate that it's losing steam by the second, and that's the Senate bill that a lot of people were confident in. I know you've been following it. What's your interpretation of where we are today, and can this thing be saved at all next week?
1: You know, over the past, I don't know, two or three days, I think we've passed, you know, four or five hard, fast deadlines. This is the deadline. And, oh, nope, there's another deadline. And I think back to a couple of years ago when I was talking to some members of Congress about this whole thing and asking, what are the chances that something can happen? Can this actually get through? And what they told me then was that when things come together, they usually do at the very last minute, and it's very quick. And people don't support it until the very last second, and then they do and it passes. So the Senate has adjourned for the week. It appeared that they would not be able to essentially file cloture for the bill to put it up for a vote next week. Well, now actually maybe he could do it on Monday. Next week is the final, last, probably big week, because they go in a month-long recess at the end of the week, and when everybody comes back after that, at the end of August, everybody's in re-election mode. It's a lame duck session. Now, they could try to pass in a lame duck session. So it seems like it's not in a great place. Charlie Baker just now put out a statement about it, imploring the schools to support it. We're still waiting on the SEC and Big Ten. It's basically coming down to how hard of a cap this supposed salary cap is. So it seems like it's not great right now, but it's never dead until it's buried in the ground.
0: Yeah, I understand all that, Chris, but knowing how many hard deadlines they've had to deal with so far, it doesn't seem like the SEC and the Big Ten really seem to care today when about four deadlines passed.
1: And you saw Ted Cruz put out a tweet trying to clarify it. It really is, we're playing politics with a lot of this, but it's literally because this is politics. And everybody puts out these statements and says, this is the last chance, we've done our last negotiation. But it's clear that the people in the Senate really want to get this over the finish line. They have made many adjustments that the Big Ten and the SEC have wanted. They don't want to go into recess without this passing. Can they find that last final thing to get the SEC and Big Ten over the thing? It's still possible. It doesn't look great, but I think everybody knows this is their last chance. If it doesn't happen now, it's never happening. And so are they really going to not let it go to the end? We'll see. We still got a little bit of time left.
0: I'm curious, though, take us inside the mindset of the people that are holding it up, at least in theory. I mean, I don't really care what Charlie Baker thinks about anything. I mean, he'd support a moving train right at his feet if it could help his beleaguered organization. But in Sankey and Petiti's case, they have this investment, so I can't explain it, even though I've interviewed one of them. Can you try to explain why they just can't seem to get this past their membership, knowing that there isn't anything on the other side?
1: Well, it's basically coming down to, like, as we saw when the initial bill came out, every word matters, because, like, this is law. This is not something you can just re-vote and change on a whim. And so Tony Petitti keeps saying, like, the language of this matters. They needed to see the final bill language, not just adjustments, before they could make some determinations. And this is partly coming down to the cap. And do these third-party entities working with the school or not, does this count toward the cap? They're still trying to figure out one of these last things. The stuff about expansion, the stuff about TV rights, that wasn't, like, really the thing that was ultimately holding this up. Because there is a concern that in creating a cap, are you creating a enforceable cap? Because if not, you're just creating a new floor. That's what we've seen now. The cap was supposed to be about $20.5 million. Well, then it turns out you can use Learfield and Playfly and all these companies to go far beyond that. And so that's kind of the last bit of thing that is holding this up. And I don't know. Do the SEC and the Big Ten, after this, they then have the leverage to go to the Big 12 and the ACC and be like, look, we need to change the CSC now. We need to raise the cap to a level we want it to get to, or we're going to go off and do our self-governance thing. So they've got options. It's not that's always the ideal option, but they still have leverage if this doesn't pass, which is why they can continue to hold out on the Senate thing as long as they can.
0: Chris Vanini, appreciate it very much. We'll take a short break here. More to come. More of your phone calls. We are coming right back.
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0: Welcome back. As Bash is up next in Boulder.
1: My man, Bash Brother, thank you for taking me on the show. I just want to say this, what pissed me off so much about John from South Carolina's call about comparing Kalen DeBoer to Nick Saban in their second seasons, right? What pisses me off the most, Paul, is that I know people on their talking shows are going to bring up the same points that Kalen DeBoer lost to Kurt Cignetti, the eventual national champions, just like Nick Saban lost to Urban Meyer and the eventual national champions. But, Paul, how many games can you remember in Nick Saban's tenure at Alabama where he waved the white flag in the fourth quarter?
0: Never. You know the answer to that.
1: The answer is never. And how many times in the 2 years that Kalen DeBoer has coached in his eight losses, how many of those games, Paul, have been white flags before the fourth quarter started?
0: Yeah, and that was my argument, and I was doing it from memory. But Bash, it's not the number of losses. It's the inexplicable losses. And this guy had the nerve to bring up La Monroe. Saban was playing with a high school team that day. Alabama was lucky to have a winning record. I mean, they beat a Tennessee team during the season that they had no business beating, but Saban was the coach, and they were able to hang in a number of games.
1: All right, and Saban had to inherit Shula's program rather from DeBoer inherited Saban's program up to
0: exactly.
1: That way. Overtime against the team that blew out DeBoer's team in the national championship. But Paul, yesterday a Tennessee fan came on and asked you what was like your expectation, and you said it was 8-4, right? But I think, like you were saying yesterday about Alabama being 9-3, that's going to be the swing game right there between Alabama and Tennessee this year. But Paul, remind me, 2022 and 2024, what were the results of Alabama versus Tennessee?
0: Yeah, I mean, they lost both games,
1: right?
0: When they should have won both games.
1: And both games were in Knoxville, Tennessee. The crowd, you know how intense that environment's going to be, Paul. Will you say that will be one of the top three most hostile environments DeBoer will be going into his third year?
0: Easily. LSU speaks for itself. But the LSU game, you have to put an asterisk by that. I don't know what LSU is going to be looking like in November. They could be a championship team. They could be a team with four losses. So a lot. It doesn't matter what Tennessee has done before that mid-October game.
1: A good point. I mean, we know what game we have before that mid-October game in Tuscaloosa against Georgia, going on the road to Kentucky, and then hopefully redeeming ourselves when we have the third week of the season against Florida State. If we can get through those weeks, Paul, with one loss, do you think that would be a success going into Knoxville?
0: Yeah. That would be the expectation. I don't see Alabama losing. The Kentucky game. Come on, let's hold our horses on the hype for that game.
1: What else do you have to like you and the SEC Network, Paul?
0: That's nothing.
1: Exactly. You guys are gonna have to do the same thing you did last year between Michigan and Oklahoma, which is like that was the only game in week two which was worth.
0: No, I agree. We will be at that game. I can guarantee it, and we'll be. Yeah, you'll. You'll hear me go, hey, better watch out, but don't believe anything I say that day.
1: Yes, sir. Yes, sir. And I'll put your quote on this segment that we're having right on the record. You are the best, Bash Brother. Roll damn tide. And Auburn, shut your damn mouth.
0: Handsome Joe is up next.
2: Roll tide, roll, Paul Feinbaum. And hey, Bash had a pretty good call there, Paul. That was a good conversation y'all just had. Not really shocked. Bash is actually becoming, you know, he's pretty good. He's doing his homework, so he knows what he knows what he's talking about these days. But Paul, it was just so good. If I heard Robert, man, I couldn't wait to get back home and give you a call because, man, it was just so good to hear Robert. I've been thinking about him. I had somebody at the Pig and Wig of all places the other day ask me about Robert, and I said, you know what? I don't know. I'm gonna have to ask Paul about that him because I don't know, you know, what's going on with him. And, man, it was just good to hear him, Paul. It was. And, hey, I'm jealous. I wish I could have got to go up there with you and Stu, and I want to meet Robert one day. That's on my bucket list. But, Paul, Kurt Cignetti, I mean, he's not wrong at what he said. I mean, they do, you know, they've had the top spot, you know, the past 3 years and, you know, three different teams. So, you know, I give them kudos there. We're deeper, you know, further down the you know, in the conference, but, you know, that don't give you championships. We got to get it back, Paul. And the SEC's hungry. I mean, we're mad and hungry now, but you know what? We're not really caring what Kurt Cignatti says. Each team is worried about, you know, there's a handful of teams right now in the SEC that's vying just to be the top of our own conference, because if we can do that, I mean, our top few teams, we're going to have a shot at this national and get this back to the SEC. There's no doubt in my mind. So, Big Ten, our little tenors, y'all get ready, because, you know, I'd say all I could right now, because by the end of the year, I think that one of the SEC teams is going to do it. It may be Georgia. That would be my pick right now. But after that, you know, I agree with you. Who knows what LSU is going to do? I don't know. Only thing we're sure about them is they're going to eat plenty of corn dogs. Paul, you have a good one, brother. I'm glad I got to talk to you. And, hey, Robert and I will love you, brother. And, man, it was so good to hear you call today. Roll Tide, roll, Paul Feinbaum.
0: Chris is up next in South Carolina. Hello, Chris.
3: Oh, what's up with my man? How you doing today? You got to answer that question, because I know you fine as wine. But one thing, Paul, we're going to talk about some football today. Paul, can you help me out? This script of schedule they put out, what is it based on? Is it based on how many ranked teams you play at the beginning of the season? What is it based on?
0: It's a combination of a number of things. It's the other team's strength of schedule, their record, it's a power rating evaluation.
3: Well, how tell me this. How can you put strength of record, and you got all these teams in the top 10 and the top 20 and top 25, and then when they lose, you never move them out? So how the hell they strength of schedule gonna line up, but then when they go to play the other conference, they get a losing record, Paul? How do we know that the SEC or the Big Ten is so strong? How do we know that the ACC is so bad? We don't know. Every year is different. So why they put rankings on these teams? And I'm tired of hearing that the SEC is so dominant, it's a tougher place to play. Like I said the other day, it's some top teams on every conference, Paul. It's some top dogs and some top good teams, but everybody else is mid. And I think everybody's mid is about the same. How do you feel about that?
0: Chris, I've answered this question 1,000 times. You know that.
3: Nah, but you get on here and keep beating your chest. And you keep talking about SEC this, SEC that. I'm starting to believe I like the SEC. Don't get me wrong. It's good football. But with them lame coaches that y'all got, other than Kirby Smart and Brent Venables, man, the SEC is weak. I think they really number third conference, Paul, to be honest with you. Because I don't think it's a team in that better than Miami. And I think
0: Thank
3: it's
0: you, Chris.
3: A couple other teams in
0: Chris,
3: SEC.
0: Chris. Try it again tomorrow with some new material. I want to go back to a question. I think it was Chris from Mountain Brook who asked me this, and I did not completely understand what he was asking me at the moment that he asked me. And it has now become a narrative of literally everyone at Big Ten Media Day. So it happened yesterday. I missed it. I'm sorry. Laura Rutledge was talking to McAfee. They were together up in Connecticut. And McAfee was talking about the whole Big Ten SEC debate, which we've all been talking, everyone's been talking about it except the last caller. And I did not hear this, so I'll just read you the comment. And she said, the competition within the SEC is so difficult that 9 games of craziness week in and week out, a little different than other parts, other conferences. Furthermore, they're gassed. Now, that's the line that has knocked doors down in Chicago. Stuart Mandel just tweeted, for 17 years, it was iron sharpens iron. Now the tables have turned. It's their gassed. I mean, literally, people are going on and on. And the bottom line is, I'm pretty sure Laura Rutledge is well aware of this, the SEC wasn't playing 9 games last year. They were only playing 8. They are playing 8-9 games now. So, I mean, I didn't hear the context of it, but it, you know, as we all know, and we've all been victimized, and right now, unfortunately, Laura is under attack for something that she gave an honest answer to. But all the Big Ten hype monsters are attacking her, so as if the SEC put out an official statement saying, you know, we can't compete because we're gassed. There are a lot of factors in all that, but that's also playing into the Signetti line, playing into, you know, all the usual suspects in my medium, just going on. Now listen, I've already said what I said. I said it again yesterday on ESPN two different times. I've said it for 6 months that I think the SEC is not a better conference than the Big Ten. I've never used a line like that. But I'm just trying to put some things into context. But right now, if you Saban dealt with it last week because he said he thought the SEC was a better conference. And what happens is, I mean, even though I was on a show right after Coach Saban last week saying a different thing, you know, these Big Ten wannabe media types just lump all this together as if we come out of the committee meeting at SEC headquarters with the same script. But again, I mainly wanted to clear that up because Chris asked me that question, and I was somewhat unclear on what he was trying to get at. But he knew a lot more about it than I did. We'll take a short break. We are coming back. More of your phone calls right after this.
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6: Here is your latest Middle Tennessee weather. Friday will be mostly sunny with a high near 93. Winds will be calm, turning southeast at about 5 miles per hour. Showers and thunderstorms are possible late Friday night, mainly after 1 a.m. Saturday brings a 70% chance of showers and thunderstorms with a high near 91. Humidity will make it feel like 102. Southwest winds will be 10 to 15 miles.
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0: We're back, and Vance is up next.
1: Hey, Paul. First of all, I wanted to say to Robert from Iowa, wonderful call. Understood every word you said, and you were very energetic. You were uplifting, and I'm so proud of your friendship and relationship with Paul. I wished I had the pleasure of knowing who you were. I didn't, but congrats, Robert. We love you. Good, you're a good caller. I understood what you just said. These people from the Big Ten trying to give Laura Rutledge down the road for saying what she did?
0: 100%.
1: What do they want her to do? She went to the University of Florida.
0: No, it's not about anything other than what she said yesterday.
1: Yeah, well, you know, I dropped the sword on them, and especially after Elliot got exposed for what I've learned, nothing makes you madder than somebody, if I'm going to be kind, being deceptive with you. You don't like that. And this goes back to Braxton. I mean, you're hardcore about that, and there's nothing wrong with it. But, I mean, to go giving her down the road really pisses me off. We don't hear from those guys anymore, but it just shows one thing to me. You got no class. You know, the University of Michigan won the national championship 3 years ago. And, you know, your show was not flooded with Michigan callers. I found them very classy, even though maybe they were ashamed to call. But, oh, my gosh. I mean, how do you do that? And furthermore, you've got that one person needs to start the season every year once he got his program going with some of the best opening games ever. And it was Nick Saban. And they call up and they talk about how weak the damn SEC, you know, y'all need to go 9 games. I told you long ago, this is a ploy to weaken our conference. That's their whole goal. But Saban would play teams from everywhere, and his team was always prepared. And so Ohio State's going to start bumping their gums, and here they're going to play Ball State on the first game of the season? Okay, outstanding, Paul. You are playing a rugged bunch of guys. Now, I'm going to get the hair pulled out of my head with my next statement. Cignetti, to me, he's earned the right to say what he said. He earned it. Brett Bielema, he's won 2 bowl games in a row against Southeastern Conference opponents. Well, there's 2 sides of this. On the one hand, when they're the losing team, you say, well, it's just a bowl game. It doesn't matter. But when you're the winning team, it matters a lot. Does that make any sense?
0: It makes perfect sense, sure.
1: I mean, bottom line is, we've kind of got our ass kicked the last couple of years in bowl games, Paul. And I don't like it any more than anybody else does. But
0: Vance, it's not only that. It's the, I think, was it 5 straight CFP games? It's the same story there too. You know, last year, the year before, that's really what it's all about. It's about meaningful games. It's not about Brett Bielema beating Shane Beamer a couple of years ago. I mean, it's more important than you're not. I mean, if that gives you the right to go into media days, then good for you. Thanks for the call. Elmo is up next. Elmo, go right ahead.
2: I'm on the air. Paul,
0: yes,
2: I know you are in deep sorrow over losing the Birmingham Stallions.
0: I heard that news today, and Elmo, I don't know, but where have we covered this same story before?
2: I really hope they never put another team back. Any league put another spring football team back in this city again. I think the only thing we'll wind up having is the Barons, the double A baseball team.
0: Yeah, the only thing I'll say about that, the hard part was I've been here for a year while they were playing, and they got good support. So it's not like it. You can't. What happened is you have an obnoxious New York owner of the league who never liked.
2: I hate that guy.
0: Who never liked the South, and that's why it happened.
2: Oh, I hate Rapoli. Is that how you pronounce his name, Rapoli?
0: That is correct.
2: I don't know. Anyway, bad football, bad coaching. This town is never going to support that. Never. Don't even try to do it. So I'm glad they're gone. And he's spiting himself, Paul, because this is the number one TV market for the UFL.
0: No, it was also one of the better markets for a town. But again, I saw the news earlier. It's all over it. But again, the die was cast on this, Elmo.
2: Oh yeah, before the season even started.
0: Yeah,
2: the fact that he got rid of a good coach, Skip Holtz, and brought in what you correctly said the last time we talked about it, that you could find 25 to 30 high school coaches within eyesight of your house that could very easily coach better than what he did.
0: Well, but Elmo, they did the same old thing they've always done. They get somebody who once had a big name and believed that would translate. And he didn't sell a ticket. He clearly didn't know what he was doing as a coach. And it's a sad ending. Elmo, thank you. Great to hear from you. We're up against the break. We are back right after this message.
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0: We are back, and Big Man is up next in Birmingham. Hello, Big Man. Big Man, you there?
1: Yeah, man, I'm here. I'm sorry about that. How you doing today?
0: Great.
1: Got a couple questions and want to make a couple comments. The first thing is, with Ms. Rutledge on this situation, you know, I listen to her all the time. I think that she's pretty good, but if she was my friend and or my coworker, I would have to let her know that in the business that she's in, you know, stuff like that's going to happen. You know, the show that she's on, and even this show, you know, a lot of people get criticized and talked about, and their conferences and things of that nature, and that type of stuff gonna happen, man. You know what I'm saying? So she just need to be locked and loaded for next time. You know what I'm saying? She got her friends and coworkers gotta let her know, man. When you out there like that, you know, these people gonna shoot shots at you. So that's just part of the business, and I don't think it's gonna be the last time. The thing about DeBoer for me, and you had a caller, man. You know, he was trying to compare Nick Saban first years and things. I don't agree with that at all, but. He wasn't wrong, man, on you had a caller, man, you know, he was trying to compare Nick Saban first years and things. I don't agree with that at all, but he wasn't wrong, man, on the part when he said that Alabama hired him. At the end of the

0: mindset of a team, and that was Nick Saban for me more than anything. So if you're trying to replace somebody, man, you can't, you know, you just want to get a good coach. There's a lot of them out there, okay? But there are things that have happened on the sidelines that I know for a fact that would have never happened if Nick Saban when he was coaching. And so at the end of the day, man, you analyze these guys. You go out.
1: Hey, big man, allow me to ask you a question. I'm not asking you to violate any confidentiality because I'm pretty sure I know what you're talking about. But can you at least make it easier for those who don't what you meant by things that happen on the sidelines?
0: Yeah, players cussing at and fighting, not physically fighting, but disobeying, cussing coaches. And to the point to where, you know, they had to be pulled back.
1: Right.
0: Players was getting substituted to come in, and the player didn't come out. He waved the player off. He had to go midfield and then run back off. See, people don't see that type of stuff, okay? And it's a whole lot more than that happened. So at the end of the day, you know, when ain't nothing happening on Nick Saban huddle. On the offense or defense, when they come on the sideline, you know, everybody was hush-hush and they listened and they did what they supposed to do. That ain't happening. And I ain't blaming DeBoer for that. I'm just saying this ain't the same thing. Paul, there's three coaches that should have replaced, that I believe should have replaced Nick Saban. But nobody else wouldn't have won them, even you. Okay? They coaches, and I believe that they're good coaches. But the thing about it, I got a question for you right quick. Tell me, the coaches that have won national championships at University of Alabama, what all do they have in common?
1: Well, they're all disciplined coaches. They put up with nothing. Most of them have been defensive coaches.
0: Paul, I think you basically hit on the head. No nonsense coaches. They can't be dictated on and off the field. The media was damn near scared to ask some questions, okay?
1: Right,
0: and then,
1: correct.
0: And then the powers that be at Alabama didn't tell them what to do. Them the only people that have won down there, right, for championships. So, now I'm going to ask you this question. You ain't going to like these guys. You may not. What three coaches out there? Let me help you out. And y'all going to be tripping. Am I mistaken when they hired Nick Saban, did they not go to him and made him an offer that he couldn't refuse?
1: Essentially, well, the timing, he was still coaching. He said, leave me alone. They went back to see him after the season ended, and he took the job. And the reason why he took the job, and you know this already, big man, they gave him complete authority on every single decision.
0: Okay, now, man, there's no way in the hell, and I know you're going to throw a lot. Man, we lost one national championship because Nick Saban and Lane Kiffin.
1: Right, correct.
0: And I ain't going to never let that fly down. Man, Lane Kiffin should have got that job, bro. And then I'm going to tell you another coach, Tomlin from Pittsburgh. I know they said he don't want to coach. I wouldn't have left. I'd be knocking on his door now. I wouldn't have let him go.
1: Okay.
0: All right, and the third person you finna just blow your wig on, and y'all might think I'm crazy, but I'm telling you this for a lot of reasons, because if he was the coach, the recruiting would be off the chart. It would make the news would be crazy, and then I just feel like, you know, no nonsense discipline, Deion Sanders.
1: I knew you were going Deion right there.
0: but watch this, Paul. They don't do it for. And I'm gonna say political reasons for when it comes to Deion. But let me tell you something, man. You can't just get no damn anybody to come down there and coach Alabama. If you can't be a man to stand up and tell these damn kids and your staff and people and the media what the hell you mean and what it is, it ain't gonna work, bro. So you can go out here and hire a good coach, and DeBoer is a good coach. But he could be dictated, bro. You need if you want to win in Alabama, you need total freaking A control. That's just it. So, and then this last thing, I'm going to be through with this. This last thing about congressman, that's a bunch of BS. I'm going to ask you a question. Who represents the players, Paul?
1: Not a single person.
0: Okay, so the only reason a lot of these teams are screwed because of the buyout. Okay, how come they ain't got some crap in there about the buyout clause?

0: coaches. How come there ain't no cap on the coaches' salary? Okay, I can go on and on and on. This whole thing is about power and controlling money, and they in there, they trying to get it done at the right time, because the people in there right now is garbage. How in the hell you got time to talk about some damn college football when you can't even handle the things that's going on in the world? And at the end of the day, hell, what's the NCAA for? If they ain't valid, which I heard you say they ain't worth a crap, again, well, then let's do something different on that point. All these people getting paid all these money, all these, you talk about how great these commissioners are and all these presidents of all these universities, but then they want to pass the buck and they getting paid all this money to go to Congress? Come on, bro. This is political and it's garbage. Paul, thank you for taking my call, man. You know I appreciate you, but like I said, at the end of the day, it's a different world. And a lot of people, man, they don't even know what's really going on when it comes to sports and NIL and things of that nature, man. You know what I'm saying? They just don't know. And I would appreciate it if you just educate them a little bit more, man. Just educate them a little bit more, because it ain't what they think.
1: Big man, I hope you'll call again. That's the best call we've had all month. That was amazing. A truly remarkable call. We are going to take a break. We have one more hour to go. We'll try to recover, because Big Man put us all on our knees after that one. That was a good one.

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5: 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Amber and Ian.
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0: we may have just had one of the best calls of the year, whether you agree or not. I just like the honesty of what our last caller, Big Man, had to say. I think he did know what he was talking about. G is up next in Atlanta. Hello, G.
1: Hey, Paul. Thanks for taking my call. Brother, did he lay it out or what? I mean, he made me almost become an Alabama fan. I'm a Georgia fan. But, Paul, I kind of agree with him a little bit on the third choice because I think if Florida State and Alabama continue to trend downward and Colorado continue to win, if they can win good out there like he's been doing, I think it'd be a bidding war for him to come down south, Paul. So it's alma mater, either Alabama. I mean, it puts politics aside. You want to win, you want to win. Brother, what you think?
0: Yeah, I don't really think that's going to happen, but gee, I appreciate the call very, very much. Dano is up next. Hey, Dano.
2: Hey, Paul. Man, I loved Big Man's call. That was on point. But let me ask you this, Paul. Do you think it's a coincidence Greg Byrne hired somebody like DeBoer from going from somebody from like Saban to DeBoer? I mean, who ran that show when Saban was there? Everybody knows. Saban ran the show. Greg Byrne wasn't going to hire somebody and give them total control like that again. He wants to be the man. And that's why he hired DeBoer. I mean, it's just, to me, it's obvious. But people want to compare the comparison from Saban to DeBoer. After 2 years, what was the program trending like after Saban with Saban?
0: Well, after 2 years, it was trending toward a national championship.
2: Okay. Where is it trending now?
0: Well, it's pretty obvious. I mean, they were picked to finish six in the league, yeah.
2: Okay. Comparison stop. I mean, just it's ridiculous. It's the stupidest thing I've ever heard of, trying to compare their two seasons. But I don't know. I just don't think I don't think it's going to work out. I think it's going to crash and burn.
0: Well, Dano, thanks for the call. Greg Byrne, in his defense, had very little leeway. Saban, how many times do you have to hear that he wasn't really sure whether he was retiring or not, walking into the meeting? So Byrne had a list together, I have no doubt. He would have been, because the rumors were everywhere before the Michigan game that Saban might be walking away. It's no secret. Didn't get out much in the media because people had been burned too many times saying, I think this could be the end for Nick Saban. Just ask me how I know that. But Byrne knew the reality. He knew that Saban might be leaving. So he had a couple of names, and it didn't hurt Kalen DeBoer that he beat Texas in the semifinals and played for the national championship. So, those were his choices. He tried Sarkisian. He tried Dan Lanning. And he was not going to call Lane Kiffin. We all know that. And he ended up with Mike Norvell and DeBoer. Brian is up next in Tulsa. Hey, Brian.
3: Hey, Paul. Thank you for the buying. Paul, I never got a chance to say this back in April, but I'm going to thank you for just every time I called you, always ask me how the job search is going. So, Paul, I never got a chance to say this. I want to thank you. I also want to thank AJ. I want to thank Handsome Joe. I want to thank Dylan. I want to thank everyone that had my back at the time where I was going through the job search, because without you guys, I don't think I would have my confidence back. So, to everyone I just mentioned and Brad, I want to say thank you all. And it doesn't matter if you're a regulator or a black hat or Don Johnson jacket. We are an SEC Paul Feinbaum show family, and we have differences, but this was making the show great. Now, Chris, you're right about one thing you said earlier about your call when you said, well, we don't know what's going to happen. I know what's going to happen with the ACC. The ACC is going to go further down. They're going to be beneath the Big 12 conference. They're going to probably even go beneath the Pac-12 conference. Because, are you kidding me? The only team from the ACC that got into the playoff by the skin of their teeth is Miami, because they beat Notre Dame. That's the reason why. That's why only one team in the ACC came in there, and they didn't even play for a championship. So, Chris, don't be surprised if your ACC team may end up either one or even no teams this year in the playoff. And one more thing, yesterday expired. Great call yesterday. Great call on this and that Texas idiot fan that thinks that Oklahoma and A&M are going to win 3 to 4 games. I'm going to say this. I think Oklahoma and A&M are going to have more wins and less losses than Texas is going to have. So, Paul, you all have a great day. Boomer Sooner, Regulator here. I am out. Thank you.
0: JC is up next. Hey, JC, good afternoon.
4: Good evening, Mr. Feinbaum. I just wanted to go over one thing. You know, it's kind of been the main talk today about DeBoer. But I just want to come on here and defend him. I mean, the guy's a human. But for the past two seasons, hasn't really been the greatest for Bama. But every season, he has been improving. And I want Bama fans to understand that. He's not Saban, and there's never going to be another Saban. But his second year in Washington, they went to the national championship game. And, you know, I think if we keep improving this third year, I think we can make something big.
0: Spearhead is up next. Good afternoon.
5: Hey, Paul. How y'all doing?
0: We're doing great.
5: I'm still shaking the cobwebs out of my head from the call from Big Man. Apparently, this man is not Willy Wonka. He doesn't sugarcoat things, but he tells it the way it is. That had to be one of the best calls I have heard in a long, long, long time. And you can tell that by the fact that I got on the phone to sit on hold long enough to applaud that man. I love listening to the callers. I love all of them, okay? The villains, the heroes, all of them. I love them all. But that was truly a great call. I hope that this man calls in some more, because I'd really like to hear what he has to say. That's all I've got. Y'all have a great day.
0: John is up next.
6: Good evening, Paul. First, can we confirm Senator Thune has left for vacation?
0: Not a vacation, considering the Senate is back next Monday.
6: Oh, okay. Long weekend. And second, Paul, two calls that make your show so special. We're from Rumor Control, whose call was, I would say, both very poignant and sobering with his health crisis. And then Robert from Iowa with his life challenges. That was precious. Those two calls put your show and life and things in perspective. Agree?
0: It certainly does, John.
6: And by the way, before my sports question, my Ring of Honor votes go to the two Chris's who are always so positive. But, you know, the NFL has a senior-level exception vote. Do we maybe put RC in for that?
0: It's certainly a good consideration. I agree.
6: Yeah. So today's sports question, what new coaches are you most excited to see? I'll set the table. I'm really excited about Florida Summerall and Auburn's Golish. But the Big Ten I'm fascinated with, because you've got Michigan's Kyle Whittingham and Michigan State's Pat Fitzgerald and Penn State's Matt Campbell. Veteran coach is known for doing more with less. What's your thoughts on new coaches?
0: Yeah, I'm glad you mentioned that, because we obsess over the SEC, but the Big Ten, the new coaches in the Big Ten are all upgrades on the previous coach. I mean, Matt Campbell is going to do wonders where James Franklin never could get out of his own way. Fitzgerald is a phenomenal coach who the circumstances upon his departure were bizarre at best. And the other one you mentioned is as well. When you talk about Kyle Whittingham, I mean, this is a top 10 coach who's replacing a top 40 coach in Sharon Moore.
6: Yeah, and Pat Fitzgerald's $100 million richer for all the pain and suffering Northwestern put him through.
0: You're right about that. That was just a disaster.
6: Yeah, so any other coaches that got your interest around the country?
0: I'm thinking about my way everywhere. I think, listen, we just covered a lot right there. I think in the SEC, I mean, there's no question Summerall might be. Usually you don't see that type of quality in a first year coach, you're getting more of a gamble, like a Billy Napier or Silverfield or people like that. Summer
6: agree.
0: John Summerall is a slam dunk success. He'll be one.
6: Yeah, and I love Gulish too. We're going to have some great new coaches. Look forward to it. Great show today, Paul.
0: Yeah, no, I agree with him. Gulish has really moved the needle in his early days. Why don't we take a break? We're up and running here. Busy afternoon. More of your phone calls right after this.
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0: We are back. Busy day. A lot of shots fired from Big Ten media days. And Jeff is up next in Chicago. Hey, Jeff.
1: What's up, Paul? Just calling you from the greatest city in the world where the greatest human on earth is today. Kurt Cignetti. Is anyone in America better at their job than Kurt Cignetti is? That's what I want to know.
0: My only question, Jeff, does he drink coconut water?
1: I mean, you know what? His wife drinks coconut water. That much I know. That much I can tell you is for certain. Okay, so okay. I don't know. I don't think Kurt Cignetti doesn't care about what he drinks. I know a guy who owns a suit store in Bloomington, and before the Heisman ceremony, you know, Cignetti went in there last year before the Heisman ceremony and said, "Just give me his." He didn't want to try anything on. Barely did it, and just was out of there in 5 minutes. And it taught me a valuable lesson about life. Don't be getting fitted for suits and expect people to take you seriously in the workplace, you know? So, I mean, but here's what I'll say, okay? Regarding the comments today that he made, I think, you know, and I'm surprised. I mean, certainly you listened to Laura Rutledge's comments on the Pat McAfee show, right?
0: Jeff, hold on 1 second. When I was first asked about it, I had not heard her comments. I have now.
1: Okay. Now, look, I like Laura Rutledge. I think she's cool. I think she's great at her job. However, I think the way she's framing that, it makes the SEC sound a little wussy-like, Paul, because it's one thing to say, oh my God, you know, our bottom half of the league or our teams, I'll take it a step farther. Our teams, you know, six through the end are much better than your team six through the end. Therefore, you know, it makes it a week to week. It may make it harder, but like the way she's saying that though, it made it sound like, oh, you know, we're too beat up. We can't do this because, I mean, it made it sound like it was victim mentality. And, I mean, it just made it sound like these guys, like, I I'm sure the coaches wouldn't want to say something like that, right? I mean, now, okay, that being said, like, I think this is a year where, like, a three-loss SEC team could end up getting in the playoffs, especially if it's like a Texas situation from last year. I just think the way Texas, you know, competed even in some of the games they won and then losing to a team like Florida, like, come on, you know? Like, I mean, it's, you know, like, one thing I could say is that while a team with a lot of talent is going to challenge in Indiana like a Penn State did last year, even though Penn State wasn't very good, and on a certain week and a certain thing, I mean, Indiana still would have been in the playoffs, you know? They wouldn't have lost to a team like Florida last year. Give me a break, you know? So I'm just saying, like, I don't think the way that her and other people at your network are going about framing this right now is doing you any favors, right? I mean, you would have to agree with that on some level.
0: Jeff, I'm not saying any of that this week, and I would never use that as an excuse. I mean, I bailed on that argument at the end of last season, and I did it, but I don't do it anymore. I am cured.
1: I mean, and Saban, he didn't really go that far, but, like, you know, and I know Saban's taken up for the league and stuff, but it's like, still, you end up sounding like, you end up framing it like, oh, these are wusses that can't, like, handle the, that once they get to the playoffs, they're so beat up.
0: I agree. It's a weak argument.
1: I mean, it is. It's a weak argument. That's all I'm saying. And, like, I know in the moment, though, I'm giving her a pass, because in the moment when you're on a show like Pat McAfee and you're there, you feel like, oh, my God. I'm sure she's probably now thinking, oh, I wish I wouldn't have framed. I could have done a better job. But, you know, in the moment, you know, it was, it's hard to get the right words. So, like, I mean, I'm just saying, like, people need, they need, you know, people and, you know, your network, they just need to get that out of their head. Just play football. And if, and Fignetti's right. I mean, if you lose, just, like, you lost. Stop with the excuses. Move on with yourself.
0: Thanks, Jeff. Right, that also goes for fans of Indiana. Brad is up next. Good afternoon.
2: Well, thanks, Paul. And you know that dude's delusional, right, about the second part of his conference. So weak. Your conference, Jeff, is weak in the second part of the teams. And don't talk to me about meaningless bowl games. Like Laura said, we put more players in the NFL than any other conference. We have more opt-outs than any other conference going to NFL because they don't want to get hurt. So don't even talk that. Laura did a great job as far as I'm concerned. But, Paul, talking about Cignetti and his contract these coaches are getting, especially his, they have one or two good years for him, exceptional. And they these schools lock their coaches in because they're afraid another school is going to come in and poach them. So they get the big contract on the front end.
0: Hey, Brad, they're not the only ones. Yeah. Alabama just did the same thing.
2: Yeah, I mean, they all do it. But the reason they're doing it, they're making these big contracts out of fear that somebody else is going to steal their coach, and they get their money on the front end instead of proving themselves for more than one or two years. And, hey, Cignetti, don't forget about not last year, the year before, he went 11-1. There was one team that was ranked in the top 25 he had to play. That was Ohio State, and he got boat raced. So the first year, no, that was a good year, but he played crazy weak teams. Last year, he proved that he was a good coach, but Paul, he took a shot. He took a shot at us, and that's fine. He can do it. I just hope sometime down this playoff run, we get an SEC team against Indiana so we can go ahead and cancel that out.
0: But, thanks for the call, hey, Brad. And the one thing SEC fans need to quit doing is to continue making excuses. That's part of the problem with this narrative. Cignetti was right about what he said. And just accept it. Don't try to, well, I hope we get him again. Same thing's going to happen, I promise you. If Alabama played Indiana first weekend of the season, it's not going to be any different. Johnny B. is up next.
3: Hey, Paul, thanks for taking my call. I was just looking through the Facebook memory thing today, and it flashed up there that this was the day Harvey Updike died, back during 2020 of COVID. And I'm sure everybody, this goes back to the Tammy and Charles days and when it was more local flavor and just Alabama and Auburn fans calling in. But I'll never forget that day, and I'm sure you won't either. Al from Dadeville, I know exactly where I was at, and I was up on the top part of the mountain so I could listen to jocks. But anyway, just wanted to throw that out there for Harvey. What a hell of a fan, and he would always tell you he just got too damn much Bama in him. I feel the same way, Paul. Thanks for taking my call.
0: Thank you. Swamp Dog is up next.
4: Good afternoon, Paul. Thanks for taking my call. Hey, it's been a really good show today. I've enjoyed every minute of this today. It's
0: thank you,
4: big man. Big man, that guy. I never heard him before, but man, he was spot on with everything that he said. That was one of the best calls I've ever heard on the show, man. You know, I don't know who he is, but he knew what he was talking about. I like that. And let me tell you this too, I want to talk to you about the show itself today a little bit, if I can. You got time for it. Saban's first couple of years with DeBoer's couple of years, that's comparing apples to oranges. We know what Saban took over when he got there. We know what DeBoer took over when he got there. Totally different situation. You can't say, well, the record's almost the same thing, eh? No, well, yeah, it sounds like the same thing, but the circumstances were completely different during that time. And I don't know, people need to realize that before they start spitting out, you know, wins and losses and time periods and all that kind of thing. But what I want to talk to you about today, if you'll let me do it, and this is something that I don't normally do on your show. I like everybody on the show, you know, the callers and everybody. I like the way you handled that guy, John, today. It was South Carolina, I think it was. And I loved hearing Ricky call today. That was a beautiful call from Rick, from what was his name, Ricky? The guy, Robert. Robert, I think it was his name. They called. It was a beautiful call anyway. And I like the way you handled that. But I want to talk to you about another caller. And I don't normally do this because I know it's a very popular thing to do on this show. Is a lot of times callers will call in and all they want to do is talk about other callers. They just want to trash them, you know, and all that kind of thing, you know. And I don't normally do that. I like to talk outside the box a little bit, but there are a couple of them on here that do that.
0: Swamp Dog, I hate to do this, but we are late for the break. If you could just get to your point, we would appreciate it. Okay. Apparently he's already gone. Why don't we do that? Because we are late for the break. More to come right after this.
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9: Here is your latest Middle Tennessee weather. Friday will be mostly sunny with a high near 93. Winds will be calm, turning southeast at about 5 miles per hour. Showers and thunderstorms are possible late Friday night, mainly after 1 a.m. Saturday brings a 70% chance of showers and thunderstorms with a high near 91. Humidity will make it feel like 102. Southwest winds will be 10 to 15 miles per hour, gusting to 25. Saturday night, a slight chance of storms before.
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12: 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And 102.9 The Buzz on-air personality Andy Heron celebrates 12 years. 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

0: And AJ is up next. Good afternoon, AJ.
1: Hey, Mr. Feinbaum, this is John from St. Louis. Can you hear me, Paul?
0: You sound very, very faint.
2: You know, this is a beautiful thing because John called in yesterday just to prove that they actually do allow cell phones in prison systems. Appreciate the call, Mr. John. Hope you enjoyed your prison coffee this afternoon, and maybe you can get some cream and sugar in there to go. You know, you talking about prison, Paul, yesterday. It was a big topic, and you got to go to John. I mean, you know, he's not necessarily behind bars, Paul. What he is, he's in a prison of the thought that Missouri is going to be relevant as a football program in the next, heck, in my great-great-great-granddaughter's lifetime or something. I mean, come on, dude. It's Missouri. I mean, it's never going to be anything. But, you know, I can't help but just shell out. Can I give out some Kleenexes today, Paul, off of what Kurt Cignetti said? And all these Bammers and these Georgians, the, you know, the little Bulldogs with a wash rag in their mouth like Daryl yesterday. And you got, you know, Brad over there complaining about how, you know what happened? A sore loser is a sore loser. They can't admit, you know, things have changed. And it's not all about Georgia. It's not all about Alabama anymore. It's about a level playing field. The plane is evened out. And so anybody, and so if I was Kurt Cignetti, I would actually talk some smack too. You know, you got to back it up. But he's on top right now. I mean, he just took a broom and swept right through the SEC, and everybody talks about their schedules and everything like that. I mean, hell, he took their schedule. Maybe it was a light bread schedule. But you know what? At the end of the day, he went to that wheat bread over there in the SEC and made it weak bread because he made an ass out of everybody in the SEC and beat Alabama by 30. Alabama's kicking a field goal, Paul, just to get 30-6. I mean, oh, my God. That's just hilarious. But then you got, Paul, one thing you'd also have is a situation where who was the guy that called in? Oh, I know who it was. Nobody. That made sense today on their calls because they were all weak and pathetic. All you callers need to step it up. It's talking season. It's right here. Football's about to be kicked off, and y'all are still sitting there pantering or bantering over what happened last year, who got paid this or who did this, that, and the other. All y'all can sit all of y'all's asses down. War damn Eagle, and watch out because Auburn's on the way, flying in high.
0: AJ, I hate to correct you. Alabama lost by 35, not 30, to Indiana. Let me check in with Lane in Georgia. Hello, Lane. Good afternoon.
3: Hey, Paul. How you doing?
0: Great.
3: Got a question for you. When a university hires a coach or the coach is in place, what happens when an alumni or a big donor goes out and hires a team of mid-20 age players and they actually win a national championship? Do you actually think that coach is a great coach, or is he just a token?
0: Well, in the case of Cignetti, Lane, it took him 2 years. A lot of it is he moved his team from James Madison to Bloomington. That was a big help. Anybody can do that, by the way, but most wouldn't have thought to do it from that type of culture. And then he got very fortunate with a quarterback. You know, he had a good quarterback the first year, a great quarterback the second year in Fernando Mendoza. So, I mean, he's just made every right move. I don't think it's a fluke.
3: Well, do you think they're going to be there again this year?
0: They have the talent to be a contender. I misread them last year, and so did everyone else. I'm not going to do that this time around. I think they're a top 10 team going into the season, primarily because they got 3 of the top 10 players in the portal. They're still getting top commits from high school. So I feel like this program is in very good shape. The real issue they have is they're hunted now. They're no longer the Cinderella story. They're no longer everybody's favorite story of all time. And it will be a lot different. And that is usually where college programs are nobody repeats the Super Bowl anymore for a reason. A lot of times you don't even make the playoffs because the pressure is intense. Cignetti is good enough. Is he good enough to overcome all of that? Jim is in Ohio. You're on the air. Hello, Jim.
4: Hey, thanks for taking my call. Just my thought on the playoffs. My thinking, and I want to get your opinion on it, my thinking is 16 teams. Everybody plays the same number of games. There'll be some mismatches, of course, but the teams that lose, they still had a good season, and they can claim that they made the playoffs, and I just think that that would kind of even things out a little bit. What's your opinion?
0: Jim, that is a great plan. I don't know. I think there will be a 16-team playoff, but I'm afraid it's going to be on the road to 24. But I want to caution you, though, if certain schools are going to make a lot out of going to a playoff, but that's the problem with this. It's not going to guarantee you much of anything. It may help you, depending on if you're SMU, it helped you a lot. If you're Clemson, you live off of any morsel of food that you can sink your teeth into. But it really didn't help Alabama a whole lot last year. It doesn't help everyone. It certainly hasn't helped Kirby Smart. He's won two consecutive SEC championships, and you would never know it driving around the state of Georgia. All people talk about are the last two Sugar Bowl losses. Up against the break, more to come. Final few minutes of the show. You want to get in your best and last shot. We'll be right back.
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32: Tomo. È un pazzo, pazzo di merda. I'm sure you understood what I said there. And then Brad, he's another pazzo, una testa de merda, right? The SEC doesn't have the greatest said there. And then Brad, he's another pazzo, una testa de merda, right? The SEC doesn't have the greatest amount of NFL players or NFL

0: go to Northern California, you said you wanted to go to Half Moon Bay, right? You need to go to Mavericks. Mavericks is unbelievable. It's right there in Half Moon Bay. 60-foot waves. 60-foot waves.
1: Now, where is that?
0: A surfing contest there. And there's an awesome pub right around there. It's got surfboards in it. You know, it's got a pool table, and it looks like you're going into an old Western saloon. This chick, Nettie, because that's how you pronounce his name. I mean, the chutzpah on this guy. Don't you agree, Paul?
1: Oh no, he's got quite a pair.
0: Malora, what chutzpah! I love this guy. He says what he's going to do, like Namath comes out like Babe Ruth. He says what he's going to do, and he does it. He doesn't pull any punches. And how can you blame him? I mean, just ran through completely undefeated. And then before he even plays, he says, I'm good. Google me. I mean, the chutzpah on this guy, unbelievable, Paul.
1: No, I mean, Gino, first of all, I think that means little swan or swan in Italian. Hey, Gino, are you still there? Obviously
0: yeah,
1: not.
0: I'm still here.
1: Oh, okay.
0: No, I'm still here.
1: Cignetti, yeah. You know, the thing about Cignetti people forget is he comes from a football family. His father was a football coach.
0: Yeah, his father. Yeah, that was, he learned everything from his father.
1: That was the connection, I believe, to Saban initially. I think Saban was on his father's staff at the very beginning.
0: Well, you know, I can see why you like Bryant more than Saban, because Saban's only won, what has he won, like six national championships or five, I think.
1: Well, he's
0: Howard
1: won,
0: Jones, Howard he's Jones from Southern Cal, he won six.
1: Gino, hold on, Saban has won seven. He won one at LSU and
0: but
1: six.
0: He didn't
1: of,
0: win
1: six.
0: In 03. Southern Cal won because I was at the game in the Army.
1: Well, you know what? I appreciate you saying that, but I believe college football recognizes that LSU national championship as the official one, not the illegitimate one. I didn't say it was. I'm just saying that was the official recognition of college football's national champion that year.
0: I mean, you know he wouldn't have played us. He wouldn't have played us in 2003 with the loaded team we had. He wouldn't have won that game.
1: I don't know. I mean, all I know is I remember Auburn playing Southern. I remember Auburn playing Southern Cal in 2002 and 2003? Yeah, very badly.
0: So, hey, I got one more thing to say. I heard the funniest thing on After Hours the other day.
1: Okay.
0: My man, you know, when you get older, I mean, apparently you're filled with wisdom. It was very interesting to listen to him and to just be quiet. You know, and listen, just like you, sometimes you have, you know, bouts of wisdom. You know, they're not often. But what he said was, I'm just joking. But what he said was, you know, AJ was talking to him like he was his daddy or something. You know, what should I do? What should I do? Why does everybody hate me? And then Iman goes, he goes, AJ, you're an a-hole. He ended the conversation right there. It was amazing. You have a great day. What a great show. I'm so excited for the new season. What a great show.
1: Thank you. Thank you very much, Gino. Let's check in with Paul, who is up next. Hey, Paul.
2: Hey, Paul. Love your name, by the way. Listen, I just want to say Laura Rutledge is the classiest act on to ever grace the SEC network or any other network, for that matter. And I want to defend her and what she says about the SEC. To your audience, does anybody remember when the Big Ten had 10 teams in it? Does anybody remember the Big Eight? Does anybody remember the Southwest Conference or the Pac-12? Each of those conferences had maybe two or three teams at the most that were actual contenders. Everybody else was patsies.
1: Yeah, but Paul, hold on a second. The issue isn't the past. It's about today. And what she said about today and an 9-game schedule is what is in dispute. Thanks for the call. Harry is up next. Good afternoon.
3: Hi, Paul. I know you appreciate good old music. I just want to get your opinion on the group, the Animals from the 60s, and their great hit, The House of the Rising Sun.
1: Oh, my goodness. you know, that song, and it's about coming of age as a teenager, especially in New Orleans.

0: I heard that song the other day. It probably doesn't get much credit, but that was one of the songs of my very early music days of interest, primarily because of what it said.
1: Yep, all your viewers should do themselves a favor. Google on YouTube the Animals, House of the Rising Sun, their music video. Excellent. One of the best things you'll ever see.
0: There was a house in New Orleans. They called it the Rising Sun. Hey, thanks very much. You brought back some great memories. What an afternoon this has been. We had one caller earlier who his name was Big Man. I don't know if that's his real name, but that's what he called in as. And it very likely it has been described as one of the best calls of the year. Some called it the best call of all time. Open for debate, but we will leave it right there.

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2: Welcome in to SportsCenter All Night. 200 and a little change away from LA and 2 days into training camp. We'll take you around the NFL. Plus, we got some trash talk that's already started cooking in the Big Ten during media days. And the Major League Baseball trade deadline nearly here. Teams trying to see if they're just that one missing piece away from contending with those World Series champion Dodgers. The Boston Red Sox, they're going to be the ones pulling their wallets out, going from sellers to buyers at the hottest second half team tonight, trailing 4-3 against the Athletics, and, well, they stayed hot.
18: Two balls and a strike. The pitch is swung on and skied in the center field. It is way back. Butler at the track, at the wall. It is gone! We are tied at 4. What a swing! And the Red Sox, more late inning magic in Sacramento.
2: WEEI on the call, and they'll pick it up one pitch later.
18: All right, here's Contreras. Would you be surprised at all if they went back to back?
19: Nope.
18: Pitch is swung on and driven high and deep in the left field. It is gone! Back to back, Abreu and Contreras. Are you kidding me? And it is 5-4.
2: Would you be surprised at all if they went back-to-back? Nope. And there goes Contreras, his 23rd home run of the season. Sonny Gray on the mound. He was the A's first-round pick back in 2011. Rebounded from what was his worst outing of the season. He went 7 innings this evening for his 13th win of the season. Plenty of afternoon games on Thursday. The Yankees 3.5 games back on the Rays in the AL East. They were taking on the White Sox, and it was a stellar outing on the mound for both sides in Chicago. Chicago starter Sean Burke, he didn't allow a run on 3 hits, struck out 10, walked 2 in 6 innings, while New York starter Ryan Weathers, he didn't allow a run on 3 hits through 7 innings, struck out 4, walked 3, and his pitch count, 106. So here's the deal. No runs scored until the 10th, tied at 1 in the 11th.
20: The 3-0. It is high, and the game is over. Tristan Peters with a game-ending walk.
21: Boy, Christmas has come early in the last 2 days playing these Yankees. They have been very giving. White Sox have taken 2 wins because of it.
2: And they were giving that walk-off walk, the team's first walk-off walk since August 5th of 2015 for the White Sox. That is that call on ESPN 1000. White Sox have their 9th walk-off win of the season. The Yankees, second straight day losing to the White Sox in extra innings. They've lost five straight games overall that have gone into extras. Here's skipper Aaron Boone after the loss.
0: We had to score a freaking point. The story is not, you know, the pitchers again did their job. Like, obviously, Stormy was great to get us going. The bullpen was good, including Cruz. Just score. That's the story, the beginning and end of it. We got to find a way.
19: Do you think that you guys need a bat?
0: I don't know, Randy. It doesn't matter. It doesn't matter. I'm not going to play the speculative game every single day now. What's going to happen Monday will happen or not happen. We have to score better. We have to do a better job offensively, period, and not looking over our shoulders for anyone. We have to find a way.
2: No clouds for Weathers, but there are also no runs for him either. Yankees 1-8 in extras this season. That's the worst in Major League Baseball. Well, we got some great pitching as well for the Twins and the Royals. Royals starter Noah Cameron dominated for 8 scoreless innings. He carried a no-no into the 7th, left with a 3-0 lead. Bullpen could not finish the job. Twins had 2 out, bottom 9, bases loaded for Cody Clemens. He was behind 0-2 in the count.
1: And the pitch swung on and hit high in the air. Deep right center field for Cody Clemens towards the big wall, and it's gone for a game-winning grand slam. And Cody Clemens has fulfilled the prophecy, and the Twins walk off the Royals for the second time in 3 dramatic days. All hail King Cody at home plate as the Twins win it.
2: All hail King Cody on the Treasure Island Baseball Network. Clemens had the ultimate grand slam, but according to him, is it his ultimate accomplishment in his career?
22: Number one, for sure. I mean, I've never had a walk-off home run in the big leagues. And for it to be a grand slam is kind of just like icing on the cake. So yeah, I'd rank it top for sure. That's stuff that you dream about, you know, stuff like that when you're a little kid. That's what you envision doing. And so that was awesome.
2: Now, when it comes to the American League, all of those teams, they're chasing the Rays out of Tampa Bay, looking to win their third straight series, wrapping 3 against the Texas Rangers, tied at 2 into the 8th, 2 out, no one on for Cedric Mullins. He's got the first pitch swinging.
23: Swinging a fly ball down the left field line towards the corner, giving chase. Langford back near the wall. This one jumps over the Crawford cutout. It's a home run for Cedric Mullins to the opposite field. It just missed the pole and went over the 315 sign. The Rays have taken a 3-2 lead.
2: Here's the thing. It is muddy. It is messy when it comes to the American League anyone's game. Cedric Mullins, 7th career go-ahead home run in the 8th inning or later. That's his 2nd this season. And get this, the Rays are 12-1 this season when Mullins hits a home run. The Rays have won 8 of their last 10 after that 5-game losing streak. And they've got 64 wins, tied for 2nd most before August 1st in franchise history, trailing only 2023 with 65 wins. So the Rays in the mix, everybody in the mix as the trade deadline approaches. Here's Doug Glanville, ESPN MLB analyst, on how that's shaken out.
24: Well, I see teams that are going to make a lot of moves, you know, and it may not be the traditional I'm trying to win the trade. There's much more of like a lateral win-win type of scenario. And you mentioned those three teams. Well, they're in the same division. Mm-hmm. So they're also looking at like, all right, how do we get better than the teams we're going to compete a lot against? And so when you think of the Guardians, you think of the Twins, even teams like the Astros, a lot of these divisions in the American League are bunched up. Mm-hmm. And the question is it just like mediocrity or is it just parity? And the exposure that's going to come out of this is like, okay, who's really trying to push through? Because you might have teams with the same record and one is just like fire selling and the other's trying to get in. And it depends on where your organization is at the time, because sometimes you just want to get in because it's been a long time. Mm. And other times you want to make a move to say, I'm only going to do this if I'm going to win a division. Mm-hmm. So these teams in the American League in particular are going to expose all of this in the next couple of days.
2: Meanwhile, the Dodgers just beat the Mariners 6-2 for their 2nd straight win. We'll have some highlights from that game coming up later in the hour. Right now, you're listening to SportsCenter All Night on ESPN Radio, Sirius XM, Channel 80. 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Well, NFL training camp day two, and that is 2 days too late for Baker Mayfield bargaining with the Bucks.
15: It's disappointing. It's, you know, I'm not the first one to go through it like this. This is kind of historically how they've done negotiations, which is disappointing when you think you're a cornerstone of the franchise to be treated like that. But disappointing. I know I'm no dummy. I know the contract and salary cap, what's going on. Franchise tag isn't exactly in play for them. It'd be a lot of dead money. So it is what it is. And like I said, unfortunate, but I'm excited. I'm in the best shape I've ever been in a really good place. And I'm feeling really confident with the staff that Todd's put together that we're going to have a really, really good team.
2: Baker Mayfield, he wanted his contract settled with the Tampa Bay Buccaneers before he got going in training camp. Well, he's there at training camp, not a holdout, not a hold in, but he doesn't plan to answer any more questions about those negotiations moving forward. So ESPN's Jeremy Fowler made sure to get, well, all of them in on Thursday.
3: Baker, we're used words like disrespected, disappointed, undervalued when it comes to your contract. What value did the team place on you that made you feel that way?
15: I mean, it was all three between years, average, and guarantees. Probably the most disappointing is years. Didn't get offered anything over two. And so when you're told you're a franchise quarterback and they handle it otherwise, that's disappointing. So felt like I earned that. It's not a poor me pity party over here. It is what it is. And so that's why I said the deadline was training camp and focused on the team, focused on getting better and trying to give this team a better chance to win a Super Bowl.
3: What was the reasoning for that?
15: I don't know why I wasn't there. So I can't give an explanation.
3: You've said you're a franchise quarterback. You've shown that. Do you believe and did you make a stance that you belong in that, you know, top 10 range, $50+ million? That's sort of the market and where you are.
15: Yeah. And I told them, I said it publicly, I was never trying to reset the market. I know where I fit in on that. I'm not over realistic on that. But it's also, I know just to be compensated, put in that category. And salary cap keeps going up. The guys that are going to re-sign next year, it's going to look a lot different. So at the end of the day, it probably be still right about top 15 next year this time, and but it's unfortunate they failed to recognize that.
3: How far away were they from that range?
15: Pretty far.
3: Did you consider a holdout just considering the incredible leverage a established starting quarterback would have?
15: No, because I know I got a bad taste in my mouth from last year, and I know the potential this group has. It's still, for me, the most important thing is winning and making sure that I'm a team first guy, and I wanted our guys to know that, and then I was dead serious about it. So never considered a holdout, hold in. I want to win ball games. I want to play with these guys. It's a special group, and that's why it feels like home. Yeah.
3: And then you mentioned the potential of this team. How do you quantify that? Like, what can it look like if everybody stays healthy and is clicking on all cylinders?
15: Yeah, it's potential is always just potential on paper, and we have that for sure. You know, last year, kind of fighting an uphill battle. None of our starting five offensive linemen on paper not once played a snap together, so it's hard to win in this league without those big boys. But, you know, we went through a lot of that, and we had a lot of guys play that probably weren't supposed to. So we have depth up front, got depth in the defensive line, some new additions, and so I'm excited about that.
3: Yeah. Have you been forced at all to think about free agency, other teams, any of those possibilities?
15: No, and that was kind of the big issue was, like, I want to be present where my feet are at. I am a Buccaneer right now. I am the quarterback for this team. How can I lead the best way possible? How can I win as many games as possible, and how can we win a Super Bowl?
3: And you've gone through this before, like you said, went through it in Cleveland, played well multiple spots, and here you are. You know, how have you processed what that means and why that is happening despite the play you put on the tape?
15: I don't know. There could be a lot of factors, but all I know is I can control what I can, and that's being the best possible quarterback for the Bucs and the best leader possible for this organization.
2: Now, Mayfield, of course, led the Bucs to back-to-back NFC South titles in 23-24. Injuries derailed those three-peat hopes back in 25, but renewed hopes for 2026. If anything, it's a gamble for the Bucs to see if he can up his value. And as for if he'll entertain offers during training camp or during the season, Mayfield said, well, his agent can bring them to him, but he knows his agent won't bug him unless it's something that is what he believes to be a competitive value. Hardly the only players still looking to iron out their contracts, though. 2023 first rounders, a couple of them, Atlanta Falcons running back Bijan Robinson and Detroit Lions running back Jahmyr Gibbs. Gibbs missed his second straight day of practice. Dan Campbell, Lions head coach, weighs in on how he's feeling about that.
4: I'll just leave it this. You guys know how I feel, how we feel about Gibbs, and how what the team feels about him. And I'll leave it at that. Listen, all the other stuff, my job is to coach who's out there right now. And I love the kid. But I got a team to coach right now. And listen, whatever all this at some point here, it'll get done. It's going to get done. I'm not even sweating it.
2: Gibbs, Robinson, they could reset the running back market with their deals. Currently, it's Saquon Barkley setting the standard. He's the NFL's highest paid running back with his contract worth an annual average of about $20.6 million. Well, coming up 23 days out from college football kickoff, but the games, they have already begun at Big Ten Media Days. 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
32: Here is your latest Middle Tennessee weather. Friday will be mostly sunny with a high near 93. Winds will be calm, turning southeast at about 5 miles per hour. Showers and thunderstorms are possible late Friday night, mainly after 1 a.m. Saturday brings a 70% chance of showers and thunderstorms with a high near 91. Humidity will make it feel like 102. Southwest winds will be 10 to 15 miles per hour, gusting to 25. Saturday night, a slight chance of storms before 10 p.m., then mostly cloudy with a low around 70. From the Game Nashville Sports.
33: Welcome back to another PBR Minute with Dr. Crane, Nick Frazier, alongside Nashville Stampede head coach Justin McBride. Justin, off to a pretty good start of the season, 1-1 on the year, and just a 10th point outside of the top five spots. I mean, you got to be pretty proud about your team so far this season.
34: Yeah, you know, it was, like I said, it was a good start. 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
34: Yes, sir. Thanks a lot, Nick. Appreciate it, and we'll talk to you soon, buddy.
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2: That conference down south, give them a little credit too. Big Ten teams back-to-back-to-back national champions. Cignetti's Hoosiers, of course, the defending, but staying up north, Ian Fitzsimmons of ESPN Radio's Amber and Ian, he's been at Big Ten Media Days, caught up with the new Michigan head coach, Kyle Whittingham.
12: Michigan head coach Kyle Whittingham. It just sounds so weird, man. I've known you 25 years. What's it like for you?
13: It was a big adjustment, a big change, but I'll tell you what, the University of Michigan is a special place now. It's got the history, the tradition, the resources, the academics. It doesn't really want for anything. I mean, it's a place where it's the one of the standard bearers of college football.
12: I never dreamed that you leave the Wasatch Front.
13: Well,
12: so yeah, I know. I mean, so like again, it's
13: nothing lasts forever. Yeah.
12: What was it about continuing? Because you have the family, you have everything. You know, I know you love the Harley. I know you love skiing. I know you love hiking and fishing.
13: Yeah.
12: I know Ann Arbor's got some of that.
13: Yeah.
12: But that was home for you for the better part of 40 years.
13: You're right.
12: Fire away, man. Why?
13: The allure of winning a national championship and being able to compete for that every single year is something that I think every coach would jump at the opportunity of.
12: How much was the thought of missing the whistle?
13: Part of it. But and I feel like I really, at the time, felt like I had a lot of gas left in the tank. But we had done just about everything we could do at Utah. It was time for an opportunity for someone else to lead the program. And if the right team had not called, I wouldn't be coaching right now. But there was about 6 or 8 teams, and if I got the call, I was definitely going to be interested.
12: Michigan was obviously
13: top of that list.
12: What do you have? Because your teams, man, you're built from the guts out. What do you have in this group coming in as a first-year head coach?
13: Well, I think we've got the makings of just that. We have a physical front on both sides of the ball, which is our calling card in Utah. We've got a running back room that's as good as any in the country, and Jordan Marshall and Savion Hyder and Bryson Coonsdahl. And so it's a situation where Michigan football and what it has been and what it was in its heyday falls right in line with what we expect now.
2: And when it comes to, well, that conference down south, the SEC, of course, those Cignetti's words, Texas head coach Steve Sarkisian joined the Rich Eisen show to talk about, well, what else, Arch Manning?
14: I really don't think he cares about what somebody says about him, some being good, some being bad. There's people out there who still think he's going to be the first pick of the draft. There's still people out there who still think he's going to win the Heisman Trophy. But there's plenty of other people who think he may not be. And that's okay too. I just don't think it moves the needle for him. And I think it takes that experience of wearing the weight of the name on his back and wearing the weight of the name on the front of his jersey to understand that he still has to put that jersey on every Saturday. And the opinions of others are really irrelevant to his preparation, to his work ethic, to his drive, to the type of leader he is in that locker room, to ultimately to the way he plays.
2: Steve Sarkisian on the Rich Eisen show. Well, we've got eyes on the Major League Baseball trade deadline that's set for Monday, but That deadline is Sunday in the WNBA. Five-time All-Star guard Kelsey Plum on Thursday said she's not taking anything personal amid some growing speculation that the Los Angeles Sparks could move her before that trade deadline. But we got three games on the schedule on Thursday evening, a marquee matchup between the last two WNBA champs. Of course, that's the New York Liberty and Las Vegas Aces. Aces holding a two-point lead with under a minute to play.
3: New York has won three straight close ball games. This one tightening up against their rivals. Wilson! Bucket! And the foul!
4: Asia Wilson with her 30-second bucket right here. Taking her time, absorbing the contact, spinning, and finishing.
2: Asia Wilson, 33 points, 10 rebounds. Jackie Young added 27 points, 9 assists, just shy of a double-double. Chelsea Gray, she added 16 before fouling out. And of note, Brianna Stewart on the other side, she had 26 points and 11 rebounds for New York and moved into 10th on the WNBA's career scoring list. Stewart has 6,588 points. She made a basket in the lane early in the third, moving her past Candace Parker. Now, some teams, they were going to be the unlucky ones on the end of Nafisa Collier's season debut. The Toronto Tempo, they drew the shortest of straws back-to-back. 15 against Tempo on Tuesday in her debut, and 16 tonight.
5: Post-touch, Collier rips through, and Nafisa Collier is now at 16 points.
2: Collier, Olivia Miles, and Courtney Williams, they each had 16 points. Though this was the first time in Miles's WNBA career that she did not have an assist. The Lynx have 9 straight wins, tied for longest in franchise history in the last 10 seasons, and they improved to 24-6. So, coming up, what matters more to Baker Mayfield, time or money? And we go around the league for day 2 of NFL training camp.
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2: Wanting a longer commitment than 2 years, if he's to be the franchise quarterback, well, a commitment over 2 years is what he's looking for. And in that money conversation, Mayfield used comps like Green Bay's Jordan Love at $55 million per year. You've got Trevor Lawrence in Jacksonville, $55 million per year. Brock Purdy, $53 million out of San Fran. So Mayfield and Mayfield's camp, they feel like he's among the best bargain players in recent years, and they're looking to get that money up there. But what is the kind of message that the Bucs are sending to Mayfield? Here's Marcus Spears, ESPN NFL analyst on NFL Live.
37: But Tampa, to me, is signaling it's not what we said. We do not think you are the answer for this franchise if you're offering me a contract only 2 years. Because quarterbacks that are franchise guys and the way the franchise looks at them, they offer them more than the 2-year deal after they've done what Baker has done as starting quarterback for them.
2: So that's the years, but what about the money? Also on NFL Live, you got Mita Kimes weighing in on that $50 million price tag.
38: There's very few quarterbacks who make middle-class money. It's a small list of guys between $20 and $50 million average per year. It's either $50 million and up, or guys on rookie deals and journeymen, and very little in between. And I think we hear 50 and up, and we think top 10 quarterback. But the reality is, that's not quite true. It really is, if you are an above average quarterback and you're up, you're probably going to make more than $50 million a year. So I understand why Baker, who I do think is an above average quarterback, feels that he deserves that much.
2: As for if he can make a deal during the season, Mayfield says unless it's competitive, he doesn't expect his agent to bring him that deal. But no, this will not impact his season. If anything, it could be a gamble for Tampa Bay, as his price value, depending on how he plays, well, that price tag, it could increase. Mayfield may not be a holdout or in. Notably, though, a few are. Atlanta Falcons running back Bijan Robinson, Detroit Lions running back Jahmyr Gibbs both missed their second straight days of practice on day two of training camp. Robinson and Gibbs looking to reset that running back market with their deals. As far as Gibbs is concerned, Freddie Coleman thinks that he has every reason to expect that kind of money. Here he is, the host of Freddie and Harry on Bijan Robinson.
0: Pound for pound, I think this guy's the best player in the National Football League. Bijan Robinson, running back the Atlanta Falcons. 1,478 yards rushing, 5.2 yards a carry, 7 touchdowns. Catching the ball, 79 catches, averaging 10.4 yards per reception. A lot of wide receivers will love those kind of numbers, and he's doing that at the running back position with 4 touchdowns. He's in line for a big contract. And if Michael Penix Jr. can be relatively healthy, those numbers might be even better this year.
2: All right, and at least some contracts have been settled on day two of training camp. Free agent wide receiver Deebo Samuel, according to reports from Ian Rapoport of NFL Network, says that he will return to San Francisco on a one-year deal worth up to $7 million. Samuel, of course, played 6 seasons for the 49ers. He was traded to Washington last season for a 2025 fifth-round pick, but this would bring him back. And Saints wide receiver Chris Olave, 4-year extension worth up to $132 million, $90 million guaranteed. All across the country, we've got training camp today at the Minnesota Vikings training camp. Well, they may have one of the most intriguing quarterback battles in the NFL right now. Through the opening stretch of training camp, there's still no clear winner between J.J. McCarthy and Kyler Murray. McCarthy looking to prove he's ready to become that franchise quarterback after injury-shortened seasons in that third year. And then Kyler Murray, he's making a strong case that experience should win out. But that's their case. What does Wes Phillips, Vikings head coach, have to think?
1: We're scripting out their reps, so we know who's getting what, and then you want to make sure that in one rack, okay, he had 3 passes and he had 3 runs. You know, you've got to, and what kind of passes were they, and are we really giving them a good and fair opportunity as we go through this competition? Those guys are professionals. They're all about it, and the good thing about Kyler just being a veteran is that he's got a lot of banked experience under his belt. So, you know, a lot of the things that maybe a rookie would be struggling with, hey, I'm not getting enough reps, he's seen just about everything and knows how to play football.
2: So the competition might be there, according to Phillips. If you ask McCarthy, if you ask Murray, yeah, there's that QB competition. If you ask unsportsmanlike Chris Canty, he says competition? What competition?
3: I don't know how many quarterbacks you can use Kwesi Adofo-Mensah, the former general manager, as the scapegoat for. J.J. McCarthy didn't work out. It's clear and obvious. Justin Jefferson isn't happy, which is a key in all of this. They fired the general manager, brought in somebody else. The head coach went out and got Kyler Murray to be a part of this quarterback competition. This has to work in Minnesota, and I don't know that the organization is going to continue to gamble away seasons on the promise that once upon a time was J.J. McCarthy. I think this is Kyler's show. If J.J. McCarthy somehow, some way ends up starting games, it would be because he blew everybody away in his training camp in preseason, or it would be because of an injury to Kyler.
2: When it comes to the New York Football Giants, Jackson Dart knows his role with the team, the second-year QB, hoping, though, that he'll have one of his number one targets back, Malik Nabers, back at full strength.
4: I got extreme confidence in myself, and I'm not gonna put myself in any spot that I feel like I'm not going to be better than what I was before. So I don't see myself being what I was before. What I was before, which y'all saw my rookie year, I felt like that was basic. So, I mean, I got high standards for myself, and I know everybody has high standards for me also. But the standard that I hold myself to is very high, and I feel like whatever that standard that I hold myself to, you'll see sooner or later.
2: And here's Dart on that wide receiver.
5: Well, he definitely has a presence about him. There's an aura that he has on the field that is exhilarating, makes me happy, makes everybody happy just to see him out there. And I think for him, he's had a lot of positives. So we're just going to continue to get him in slowly. And he's doing a great job with how he's attacking his recovery.
2: And under new head coach Harbaugh, well, the words are competitive, different, intense. And they are trying to make things change over there in East Rutherford, New Jersey. So, development is the name of the game in Las Vegas. Kirk Cousins has the reins at QB. And Fernando Mendoza, well, he may have graduated college, but he is all in on studying.
6: I still have a long way. Yeah. I feel more comfortable, but I am nowhere near where I need to be, especially with learning the playbook. And I still need to go a lot longer and attack the playbook harder. So I'm still ways away. But I feel like I'm more comfortable from day two, especially from day one. And I'm just trying to do my part, focus on the next rep, and do everything I possibly can to prepare myself to be the best asset I can for my team. And whatever decision is made at the end, that's fantastic, and I'm all for it. I just want the team to win. So that's where I'm at. But I believe that we have so many great players on the team, and there's a heightened sense of urgency.
2: Although sometimes learning and training comes from unlikely sources, and training camp is certainly a chance to hear what the guys have been up to during the off season. Yeah, the best training, if you ask Eric Gall Jr., Bengals tight end, that came from a bit of an unexpected place on a trip to Greece.
7: I was in Greece, and out there the roads are real tight, and I got hit pretty hard, and you know, I got up, like, nothing, it didn't faze me, and it felt great. It was a good hit.
8: You were, like, crossing the street, or they hit you from behind, you were just walking?
7: I was, like, about to, and, you know, it was, like, one of those weird vehicles, like, a three-wheeler, and it kind of just, like, I just, as I looked up, it was, like, kind of as if I just got stiff blocked.
9: Did it feel like a little dose of football for a second?
7: It really did. Like, I bounced right back up. You know, I had a big scrape on my face, because, you know, I kind of...
9: How fast was it?
7: I got black. I don't know. As soon as I looked up, I was like about to cross the street, and soon as he was avoiding somebody, and hit me pretty good. So,
10: how big was that for your confidence?
7: Like it was really huge. It was huge for my confidence. Like, it was like I drew in them. They're like, dude. I'm like, bro. Like, you don't understand. Like, that did a lot of good things for the mental.
2: You know, you're missing football when your reaction to getting leveled by a delivery truck is, that was big for my confidence. I can't wait to play. So that's one way to look at it for Eric Gall Jr. with the Cincinnati Bengals, right? But you are listening right now to SportsCenter All Night on ESPN Radio, Sirius XM Channel 80, presented by Progressive Insurance. Major League Baseball, it is getting down to the wire for teams trying to prove what they should do when the trade deadline hits on Monday. As far as the Dodgers, well, if anything, it's adding one missing piece, but for them, they're just trying to keep up that consistency. A matchup with the Mariners this evening, and the Mariners a little bit more at stake, trying to stay fighting in that American League wild card picture. Every game is a measuring stick for them, and the Dodgers on the field without Shohei Ohtani because of knee soreness, but that didn't seem to be much of an issue.
11: 0-1 pitch. Swung on, hammer deep to right field. This ball's back. It is gone. Into the Seattle bullpen. Dalton rushing. A three-run shot for the Dodger catcher. It is 5-0.
2: Dalton rushing had that three-run home run. as the Dodgers beat the Mariners 6-2. But Atlanta trying to prove that it can be one of those contenders as well, one of those teams that can catch the Dodgers and give them something to think about in the postseason.
10: Holmquist delivers. 0-2, served on a line right center field. It will splash down for a base hit. Baldwin will score. Acuna jogging home. And Ozzie Albies with a two-strike, two-out, two-run single to give the Braves a 5-3 lead here in the sixth.
2: Ozzie Albies helps lift the Braves over the Washington Nationals 5-4 on Thursday. He was 1-for-3, had that go-ahead 2-RBI single in the sixth inning. It was his 19th go-ahead RBI of the season, tied for fifth in the league. The Braves now have a 3-game home win streak, tying their longest of the season. Well, it's always a good day when the Cubs and Cardinals play, even better when we get a chance for some extra innings.
12: The pitch. Line drive down the right field line. That's a fair ball. Cubs take the lead. The ball bounces off the sidewall. Bregman going for two slides. He's got a double. Cubs have a 3-2 lead. Alex Bregman delivers.
2: Cubs with their 9th extra inning win of the season, most in Major League Baseball Thursday. It was their 15th extra inning game, which is tied with the Mets for most in the majors. Bregman had the go-ahead double in the 10th inning, his 5th career go-ahead hit in extra innings, but his first since 2023. The Cubs' first series win at the Cardinals since July of 2023. 7th straight road win of the series. Longest active streak in Major League Baseball. The Cubs, they beat the Cardinals 4-2. We've got much more coming up ahead on SportsCenter all night. 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
1: Welcome back to SportsCenter All Night right here on ESPN Radio. Major League Baseball trade deadline continues to tick closer. We got some scores around the league on Thursday. Reds beat the Pirates 3-2 in a walk-off. Mets topped the Marlins 4-2, and the Giants and the Padres locked in 4-1.
2: Susak swings, and there's another one. This one is headed back home to San Francisco. Oh, what a shot! And it is 3-0 Giants.
1: Rookie Daniel Susak, 2-run home run. He had 3 RBI. Robbie Ray pitched 6 impressive innings, winning his 7th straight decision, led the San Francisco Giants to that 4-1 victory over the Padres. They saw their 5-game win streak snapped, dropped 2 games behind in that final National League wild card spot. In the WNBA, the past 2 league champs battled in a nail-biter. Aces topped the Liberty 104-99. Chelsea Gray, she had 16 points before fouling out as she spoke with Prime Video after the game.
3: Chelsea, you had to turn into coach at the end there, and I saw you just getting into that timeout. What did you see at the end that eventually turned into that steal from Jackie?
4: We knew they were going to try to get a look for Sabrina or a Stewie from beyond the arc, so just staying present and up to touch and getting through it. I know Jackie would read the situation for sure.
3: Yes, you fouled out, but I want to talk about the trust between you and as well as your coach, Becky Hammond. For her to draw that play coming out of the timeout, what does it say about the relationship that's transferred on this floor?
4: Man, we've been with each other for a long period of time, so we have that built-in chemistry and that built-in trust. It doesn't just happen overnight, so super proud of this group and our trust within each other to get that done.
3: You talk about the cohesion, the chemistry, and the time that it takes. Is that what shows up for you when you think about these games that get close, but you are still able to find a way, and especially if you have someone like Asia Wilson on the floor?
4: It happens with little moments, whether it's help side defense, passing it one more, rebounding, boxing out. It's all the little things that sometimes don't show up in the stat sheet that we do for each other that gets the big picture done.
3: And last one for you, because I think, well, the last time you were on the floor, Asia makes that big bucket and you're back in the background just hyping her up. Is there anything she still does that surprises you?
4: Man, I'm blessed to be around her every day. I don't think we should or nobody should get satisfied with seeing greatness. We got to live it out and cherish it while they're still playing and give them their flowers now. So, yeah, I'm going to scream, yell, kick, whatever I got to do with Asia Wilson on the floor.
1: All right, so a win for the Aces. The Minnesota Lynx, they rolled to a win over the Toronto Tempo, 104-72. And in Chicago, the Sky beat the Sun 94-88 behind Camila Cardoso. She finished with 26 points in 21 minutes. Sun fall to 7-22 on the season. The Sky improved marginally to 10-18. That's your news on SportsCenter All Night. 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
5: How good is that? Are you ready?
0: Number 5.
1: On the south side of Chicago, Tristan Peters drew a bases-loaded walk as the White Sox won their 2nd straight extra-inning game versus the Yankees. ESPN 1000.
6: The 3-0. It is high! And the game is over! Tristan Peters with a game-ending walk. Boy, Christmas has come early in the last 2 days playing these Yankees. They have been very giving. Two wins because of it.
0: Number 4.
1: A big night from the Aces superstar Asia Wilson, powering Vegas to a 104-99 win against the Liberty on Prime Video.
7: New York has won 3 straight close ball games. This one tightening up against their rival.

0: be quiet. Just be grateful and go play. Because when you graduate from Tampa Bay at the end of this year, how many teams are left on this planet that are going to pay you $50 million or more that need a quarterback that aren't going to draft one? So there's 1/8 of the league that you can't play for anymore because you burnt a bridge. So how many teams are left that need a quarterback that are going to pay you north of $50 million a year and aren't going to draft one?
1: It's more than 1/8 because you have to factor in Cleveland and Atlanta now.
0: Yeah, that's four.
2: Cleveland, Atlanta, Carolina,
0: and Tampa.
2: And the Rams are not going to – the Rams are not going to give them the money.
0: But, okay, but I'm just saying he didn't torch that.
2: Okay, break. Sure.
0: So my – and there's going to be a few teams, Arizona, Miami, that are going to need quarterbacks, right? Maybe the Jets. But those teams are likely going to draft somebody. So my point is if the four of us represent Baker Mayfield and you're turning down presumably $50-plus million a year plus a requisite guarantee, who are you playing for next year and who's paying you that?
2: Great. Great, great stuff. Mike Tannenbaum. You'll see him on GetUp, 8 a.m. Eastern. We're on Sportsmanlike, presented by Progressive Insurance.
0: I got questions.
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3: Yes! 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
3: 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I'm Joe Rexroad. Robbie continues to enjoy Disney World with the family. Today we have a very special treat. Very excited to have Teresa Walker of the Associated Press in for the whole show. You are taking an incredible plunge today, young lady.
5: An incredible plunge. This getting up before 5 o'clock. The bonus is you see the sky, the wonderful sky. But it's like, I seriously don't know how all y'all do this at this time of the morning. I am very nocturnal, and this is not easy. So, but for you, I do this.
3: I appreciate that. So what is your normal wake-up time?
5: Well, normal wake-up time, there's when you're a woman of a certain age, there's a wake-up time, there's a get-up because I need coffee time,
3: sure.
5: And then there's, all right, I'm ready for the daytime. So those vary, but the wake-up time's usually 6, 6:30 every morning.
3: Okay. But then you give yourself a little bit of a, yeah, that's great.
5: I got to drag myself over the edge of wakeness.
3: So now I see you don't have a coffee right now. Are you caffeine free so far?
5: No.
3: Okay, you've already done that.
5: I drank 14 ounces of coffee with my mix of little dairy in there. I import my coffee from Key West. I've got a nice medium dark blend. I had 14 ounces on the way over here, and I make it strong.
3: Okay. Well, I mean, do you need more?
5: No. I'm good. I need to hydrate for a little bit.
3: There we go. Okay. That sounds good. Ian Safar producing today, as always. And Ian, how you doing, buddy?
6: Good morning. Doing just fine. Thanks. Happy Friday. Headed on a swivel out there. Felt a little busy to me for a Friday on my way in. Lots of extra traffic.
3: Well, I will tell you, I'm glad you said that, on 24 West, terrible accident that I passed right before the Harding Place exit. Car had flipped. Another car, so it looked like a two-car accident. Looked like everybody was out of the car and was okay. I hope so, but definitely slowing things up on already bad 24 West. So there's your traffic report.
6: Nice.
3: You, Teresa, you guys both would have come up 65 North, right? I believe.
6: That is correct. I also live in Franklin, so I believe.
5: Same here, Ian.
6: Okay.
3: It's a Williamson
6: that?
3: County show. It's an all Wilco show. Watch
6: Booyah.
3: Out.
6: Yeah, I don't know why. It seemed extra busy. One of the lights getting on 65, there was like, I don't know, 8 cars or something like that. And usually it's only me and maybe one other. So, but yeah,
3: that
6: I don't
3: is
6: know.
3: Weird. Like on a Friday, you know, the end of July.
6: Yeah.
3: Everybody's really, really excited about going to work.
6: I was
3: going
6: to say, it might be the sign that summer is starting to wind down a little bit.
3: Yeah, that is true. Well, you've got the, I know, right, the tax-free weekend, right?
5: It's this weekend. Yeah. I know I'm going to be buying a laptop so I can, after a certain period, I'll be moving into a new stage of life. So I need a new laptop. I've never had to buy one. I've only had my own iPad.
3: Yeah. And so you announced your retirement. That is the inspiration for this, is that on social media this week, on X, and I don't know, are you on anything else?
5: Blue Sky and IG, man. And yeah, the Facebook's kind of personal. I still have a Facebook where I post my stories and stuff, but the work one I don't really go to. It was the early stages of Facebook, and I was trying to create a professional page and kind of screwed that up.
3: Okay. Well, you're a social media maven, but you told the world that you're retiring. You're retiring effective
5: My last day full-time is October 2nd, and I've had some people say, but wait a minute, you're doing the rest of the Titan season. What's up? And I will be covering every game, home game, through the rest of the year. I have not traveled ever during the season with the Titans because I've got the rest of Tennessee, Vanderbilt, Grizzlies.
3: Yeah, that's how the AP does it. Yeah.
5: Yes.
3: Yeah.
5: So, but I will be doing the Titan games through the rest of the year. The we have a Monday kind of analysis piece, and I'll handle that for AP. I've already talked to one editor. I do want to do some Vandy hoops because I expect that to be interesting this year.
3: Yes.
5: So, I mean, it's tough to pull away, so I'm calling this kind of a soft retirement. But this was my 30th camp. I wanted to at least finish the home games for the old school journalism. You put a 30 at the end of a story. That was the sign indicating the story was over. I wanted to get a 30th NFL season in.
3: Yeah, yeah. Well, it's been a tremendous run, and so I wanted to bring you in to do a show, to sit in with us and talk about your career, talk about the teams, talk about your experiences, talk about I don't know if this is morbid, but I sort of kind of looked at it like the Ghost of Christmas Past, present, and future, you know. So we can talk about your career. I want to do that a lot in the first hour, then the teams, where we are right now, and then maybe look a little. We have TD, Teron Davenport, at 8 a.m., as always, and then maybe look a little bit in the future. Interesting. I mean, I don't know if you saw this, but Jeff, another Nashville's happening for sure in MLB. We'll get to that later.
5: Yes.
3: There's a Rex rant, although if you'd like to make it the T-raid? T-raid? A tirade? Teresa's tirade? I don't know. Walker's...
5: A test raid.
3: Tess raid?
5: Tess is my nickname by close friends. So a Tess rant.
3: Tess rant. So if you want it,
5: Tess rant.
3: You got it. Like you, 7:45. I mean, I put on a segment. I hope that we can get some shots in at PK. You can get shots in at PK whenever you'd like. By the way, I noticed so Jill Jelinek. I saw that she had a picture with everybody. But where was PK? Is she like everybody but PK getting this picture?
5: She asked everybody to come in and join. So I'm not sure where PK was or what he was doing.
7: I'm too good for you.
5: I mean, that was the last picture. I mean, we took two or three pictures, and it's like no. Jared Puffer, please, Titans PR, take the picture so we can get everybody in.
3: Puff got it, huh?
5: Puff Daddy took care of us. So.
3: There's only like. There's a couple people in there that I didn't recognize. They're like, gosh, I know everybody still because I haven't really been there in a couple of years.
5: But, I know. Yeah, well, yeah. One of the gentlemen was a Fox 17 photographer that was to her right. But yeah, I could. Yeah, it is interesting. That media corps hasn't really changed since we arrived here. There's a few key pieces that have been throughout.
3: Yeah, no, that is. We've talked about that before, but so if you go back to the beginning of the Titans, and of course you were here a full, well, let's see, you would have covered the Vandy season, I assume, in 98, but you were here basically a full decade before that 99 season.
5: I walked through the door of the Associated Press in Nashville on December 4th, 1989. So I spent the first 2.5 years mostly doing games over the phone, nights and weekends. So, but yes, covered Vanderbilt starting in 1992 and everything else in this, you know, middle and west Tennessee, but help cover the Yes Nashville campaign to fund the stadium to bring the team here. And I, you know, first time I talked with anyone with the Oilers at that time, Jeff Fisher at the TSU campus, boxes everywhere because they literally just moved from Houston to Nashville and were about to start training camp.
3: Yeah. And so you were there. And yeah, like you go back to, I mean, PK, of course, David Beauclair, John Glennon.
5: John Glennon was working for the Commercial Appeal that first year in 97.
3: Covering them for the Commercial Appeal. I think Jimmy Wyatt.
5: Not until 99 for Wyatt.
3: Was his first year was the Super Bowl year.
5: Yes.
3: Right?
5: Talk about walking through the door into something special.
3: Yeah. Well, maybe he's the good luck charm. Although he's been there the whole time since through all the ups and downs. But yeah, that's a pretty good debut.
5: Yes.
3: Am I forgetting someone? I mean, that's the core crew.
5: Well, Rhett Bryan, he started.
3: Rhett was there the whole time?
5: Yes, he was.
3: Okay.
5: We were on what we called Heartbreak Ridge over in Bellevue, which is now, I think, the Ford Ice Center behind that medical office building. And it was cold in that October, November, December in 97, 98. And it's like, ooh.
3: So they're practicing over in Bellevue.
5: traveling to Memphis in 97 to play at the Liberty Bowl.
3: Yeah.
5: Miserable season. And then 98, excuse me, at Vanderbilt. And we were chatting yesterday that, you know, one of the games, Minnesota, you know, it was we had a storm come through, and some people were having to chip ice off of their seats.
3: And that's Randy Moss's rookie year, by the way.
5: Yeah, he had a great catch. He mossed somebody in that game.
3: Of course he did. I think Ryan Leaf and the Chargers came.
5: Yes,
3: that was
5: one of the rookie quarterbacks have a wonderful tradition against this franchise of managing to come out with a win. And Ryan Leaf, that's one of his very few NFL wins.
3: One of his highlights came at Vanderbilt Stadium.
5: I think it was week two of the 98 season. So yeah, that was something. And Vanderbilt, that was also the game against the Bears where, you know, they couldn't find Al Del Greco, and Craig Hendrick had to try the kick late at the end of the game. And Bud Adams said, you know, couldn't find the kicker who's over there picking his nose.
3: Seriously, I don't know this story. What the heck was he doing?
5: It was a long field goal, and I have to. David Beauclair was helping me that season, so, and I was pregnant. It was tough to see the field when you're a pregnant woman. Sometimes vision changes. So Beauclair got the great, great quote about, I guess he was over there picking his nose.
3: From Bud. That's a Bud quote.
5: Yeah, and Hendrick had to try the field goal, which, I mean, and he has kicked field goals, but that didn't make it, and they had a chance at a win, but it slipped through the fingers or through the nose.
3: Yeah, there you go. So Del Greco just he just didn't want to do it.
5: Well, no, it was just, it seemed to be more. It was it seemed more miscommunication. Now I've slept since then, but I mean, Al was a consummate professional. You know, after the playoff loss to the Ravens with the 2000 season, which, you know, that and maybe 2008, those were the two best teams maybe for this franchise since they've moved to Tennessee.
3: Yeah.
5: And, you know, Al had not one but two field goals blocked in that game, one return for a touchdown. He was sitting and waiting in the locker room, and I get downstairs and I look, and you can see him sitting there in the chair just waiting for his turn to go to the interview room. And it's like, you know, that you could just tell he knew that was it. That was his last game.
3: Man. Yeah. I figured those games would come up. I mean, they always come up when you're doing a retrospective. Those in particular, those two losses to the Ravens. Big key, to me, you know, one point I wanted to hit is, you know, well, first of all, congratulations.
5: Thank you.
3: And I mean, to be able to in this day and age, you know, in this business, retire. You know, it's as you and I both have a whole bunch of friends who have not been able to, you know, go on their terms. I mean, that's a great thing for you.
5: Thank you. And it does feel like the horses are being shot out from under our colleagues left and right over the last few years, particularly, and even this year, the Associated Press, we had buyouts offered in April, layoffs in May, and I had a colleague saying, why don't you raise your hand back in April? Well, I had a couple of personal things I needed to do, but we've had now three buyout sheets go out. My name has not been on one of them. I keep hearing, you're too valuable. And it's like, well, thank you. You know, I've tried to be a utility player.
3: You're like, thank you and bye.
5: Well, but that's the thing. It's like,
3: at some point, you know?
5: And that's the thing. It's like, I'm finishing up my 37th year with the Associated Press, 40 as a journalist. And then you count the 5 years that I worked my way through college. And when I say worked,
3: UT Vol, by the way, in case anybody wondered.
5: Yes, class. I was in class with someone, class was with Chris Lowe.
3: Yeah.
5: Yes. And it was. I worked my way 40 hours a week to, you know, to taking a full schedule in college. So it's like 45 years of grinding. And it's like, yeah, I am incredibly grateful to be able to pick a time. And it's like, I'm done.
3: Yeah, there you go. Well, we are going to. So I have a lot of, you know, I've got a lot of questions for you about your time here and some of the things you've seen. So we will get into that next with Teresa Walker, Robbie and Rex Show at 102.5 The Game.
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3: Welcome back in, Robbie and Rex, 102.5 The Game. Teresa Walker in for Robbie Stanley. Oh, you know, this is a jam. This is a little, what, Bill Withers here? A little Bill Withers? Yeah, we should have, like, asked you
5: lovely
3: for...
5: Lovely day. Lovely
3: yeah.
5: day.
3: Yeah, we should ask you for, you know, if you've got some requests, just send them Ian's way.
5: I have so many favorite songs, it's kind of tough. You know, every time I listen to a song, my husband says, and I say, oh, I just love this song, and he's like, yet another one.
3: You love every song.
5: If it's good music, baby.
3: I've heard that before. Okay, so well, what would be, you know, like what would be two or three that come right to mind that that we've got to play as an intro?
5: Well, the one I used on my my IG post on Tuesday, there she goes.
3: Oh, okay. All right.
5: Yes. Passionate Kisses by Mary Chapin Carpenter. That's a longtime favorite.
3: Okay.
5: But I was listening to Taylor this morning. I, you know, it's one of those things.
3: T-Swift?
5: T-Swift. I can't.
3: Like new T-Swift or old T-Swift?
5: Combo. But okay. I truly, absolutely love this last album because as somebody who dated, I can sympathize with Taylor. I'm obviously way lower profile, but dating lots of guys that turned out to be frogs. And then you get in your 30s and you've essentially given up on maybe ever finding that true love. And then you find it and it's the most incredible thing. So yeah, Fate of Ophelia, Opalite, it's like, it hits me right here.
3: Okay. I don't know those songs, but I'm sure you've heard them.
5: Bits of
3: them.
5: Yeah,
3: yes. Yeah. But, you gotta wait for, guys are idiots. Like, you have to let guys get older, you know? I was a total idiot in my 20s.
5: My husband was 34 Worthless. When we finally met. And we should have met, it's a whole other story, but we should have met in March of 1990. Didn't meet until 94.
3: Interesting.
5: Yeah.
3: We could turn this into, like, a relationship advice show, you know?
5: Well, my biggest relationship advice would be to be choosy. And if they don't fit you, and if they don't make you laugh, and if they don't cherish you and support you, bye-bye. This career that I've had, it is not possible with, and I have a wonderful son who's 27, not possible without my husband being not just my pit crew. He has carried everything in our relationship, family, house, you name it. I do the fun stuff.
3: Yeah. Yeah, sports writers definitely need, you need a good spouse. I mean, you and I were both in Pyeongchang, South Korea, crushing the media beer tent while our families are back here.
5: Husband's
3: good luck, guys.
5: Yeah, they're taking care of the kids, and we're having beers out of pint glasses, pint glasses.
3: We crush that beer tent. Okay, so I've got a few. I've got a few questions. So, best team that you've covered, and that could be. How many Olympics have you covered?
5: 7.
3: Okay. So, that could be a particular bobsled team there. It doesn't have to be Nashville. I mean, I guess we could have a Nashville and non-Nashville category, but.
5: Well, non-Nashville
3: any sport.
5: 2018 U.S. women hockey team.
3: Yes.
5: I mean, I'm there. It's a 6th-round shootout for the gold, and they end a 20-year drought to get the gold medal. And I had gone down to...
3: Oops, I Did It Again was the move she made.
5: Yes.
3: We were both there that day.
5: I love the name of that. And the fun thing is I had gone down to the Four Nations Cup in Florida and spent about 4 days there and gathered enough material to do like 10 stories before the Olympics. And the Lamoureux sisters, it was really weird. They didn't really practice. I had to say, I need to talk to both of them and insist that they give them to me. And it just felt like they were being ignored or something. And then they are the ones who, one sister scored the goal to force overtime, and then the other one managed to come up with that incredible move in the shootout. And even then, we needed the goalie to come up with the big save to start the celebration. But absolutely the best non-U.S.
3: Not Nashville
5: team. Thank you.
3: Okay, what about the best Nashville team?
5: Or Tennessee team.
3: Yeah, that's right. That's right. So you might be talking 98 Vols.
5: 98 Vols was pretty good. I'm going to go with the Lady Vols team, the first one that went undefeated, because that set the new standard in women's basketball.
3: And we are talking that would be Candace, right?
5: I'm talking about the team during the three-peat.
3: Yeah, so we're talking about
5: the Meeks.
3: The
5: Meeks. Shamiqua Holdsclaw. Kelly Hart.
6: Catchings? Yeah. Was she on that team, too?
5: Yes. The Meeks, Shamiqua Randall, Tamika Catchings, Shamiqua Holdsclaw.
3: That's right, Shamiqua Randall inside, too. Yeah.
5: Yes, and part of that three-peat, we have documentaries being made. We've got
3: Kelly Harper,
5: books.
3: By the way, is a point guard.
5: Exactly,
3: right?
5: Kelly Jolly. And I literally interviewed her that fall of 98. But best women's basketball game that I've ever covered was Tennessee, North Carolina, regional final at Vanderbilt, and it went to overtime, and that was probably the toughest game that they had in that stretch.
3: So I'm trying to remember, like, who did North Carolina have at the time? Because they were very strong at that.
5: That was a game that you probably would have liked to have seen in a Final Four. But in that atmosphere at Vanderbilt, it was packed. So it was nice to see, because one of my first women's games at Vanderbilt was Tennessee-Vanderbilt, where, it's easy to get a ticket. Fire marshal closed the building because it was so packed. And reportedly, Vince Gill could not get in the building.
3: Yeah, I think I've heard that one before. That's wild. So, by the way, speaking of Vanderbilt and fire marshals, did you cover the famous Battle of the Boulevard game Belmont Lipscomb, which I think would have been like 90 or 91 at Memorial Gym. You know what I'm talking about?
5: Yeah, I do, but yeah. I did not because I followed Skip Blatt, and I didn't take over as our sports editor in the state and doing Vandy coverage until June of 92.
3: Okay. So in those first 3 years, you were primarily?
5: Nights, weekends, I was writing about Chattanooga, Austin Peay, baseball, the Memphis Chicks. I did my first NFL game, August of 1991, the Liberty Bowl, an exhibition game, Jim Everett with the Rams in L.A., and the Oilers with Warren Moon in 92.
3: Wow, random. Yeah,
5: very prescient, actually.
3: Yeah. Were there already rumblings at that point? I don't think
5: so. No, there were none. I mean, trust me, when they had the news conference in August of 95 that Bud Adams was talking with Nashville about exclusively about moving the team here, that was we didn't have the 24/7 social media, internet. Yeah. I mean, the internet was incredibly nascent at that point. New. I mean, when I was prepping for the 96 Olympics, it's like it was black and white. It was like it was dial-up.
3: Get that dial-up going.
5: Yes.
3: Yeah, and then you wait for like 30 seconds for a website to load. Yeah,
5: it's you hope. Like,
3: just go to the library.
5: Yeah, and if it crashed,
3: yeah,
5: oof. Getting,
3: yeah, right. Yeah, exactly. Yeah, a simpler time. Okay, so how about best athlete that you've covered? Best player? You know, I guess it could be two different things, right? I mean, like, you know, we both were around like you Usain Bolt and people like that, right? You know, Michael Phelps, but it could be a player too, team player, whatever, however you want to take it.
5: I'm going to lean to Steve McNair with Derrick Henry right behind him by a hair.
3: Okay.
5: I mean, Steve McNair, country strong. I mean, what that dude did and the injuries he played through, he got them to their second AFC championship game with the 2002 season. 5 straight weeks, did not practice because of a variety of injuries, and started every game, won every game, and they needed all 5 of those to get to the playoffs. They ran out of gas in Oakland, but that was just an incredible run. And what he did was just—it was fun to watch that man.
3: Yeah, no, he's—I mean, it's hard. It's hard to argue with that. All right, I have a lot more questions for Teresa. If you'd like to ask questions of Teresa, hit us up on the game phone or text line, driven by WilsonCountyHoney.com, 615-737-1025, or on the YouTube chat. Where Predemption says we are in the presence of royalty. That is right, Predemption. Trevor does wonder if you like Creed and or Maroon 5.
5: Creed, no. Maroon 5, I do have a few of their songs.
3: Okay. All right.
5: Just a few.
3: I mean,
5: not
3: no human is perfect. That's fine. But thank you for saying you don't like Creed. That actually made my day. We'll be back with more Teresa Walker, 102.5 The Game, Robbie and Rex Road.
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19: I'm Fox 17 meteorologist Greg Bobas. Our forecast putting us into the low 90s later on this afternoon after a comfortably cool start in the 60s for this morning. No chances for rain for the morning, afternoon, or early evening, but tonight into tomorrow, storm chances do return.
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3: Welcome back in. Robbie and Rex at 102.5 The Game. A little Zeppelin. We approve, Ian. We approve. Get the let out. It's always good to get the let out. Teresa Walker here in our, this is our look back hour. Then we'll have our present day hour. Then we'll have our future hour with Teresa Walker here on Robbie and Rex Road.
5: Joe Rex Road being the ghost of Christmas past, present, and future.
3: Yeah.
5: Sports wise.
3: Or am I, I'm trying to think of like some goofy character from that. What's the kid's name? You know. I'm totally botching this. It was a little kid. The little kid in there.
5: There's lots of little kids.
3: But the one, you know, the Scrooge, he ends up, you know.
5: I never really liked that story.
3: I've seen like 10 different versions of that story. And is it Tiny Tim?
5: Yes.
3: Okay. Thank you. All right.
5: Yes.
3: I knew I was onto something there. Jess on the YouTube chat says, speaking of Maroon 5, I found their album I bought in 2005. Thought of how proud you'd be. Yeah, I mean, that's fine. Listen, if Teresa doesn't like Creed, we're fine. She said during the break that they have some catchy hooks. That's fine. But apparently she said they had a band before Maroon 5 called Kara's Flowers, which even then remember thinking they were terrible. So, okay, that's good to know. So I'm going best. We've done best team, best athlete. I also want worst team. The absolute worst team you have ever covered.
5: Oh, 2-14 was really, really tough. I mean,
3: because the Preds have never. I mean, the Preds had expansion teams, but they were never like
5: you. You knew the Preds were building something in the early.
3: They've
5: years.
3: They've never had an embarrassingly bad team. The Titans have had
5: 2 years ago, or not this past season. The season before was ugly.
3: It wasn't good, but that doesn't compare to a 2-14 team, right?
5: And three.
3: But there's also some Vanderbilt football teams, right? Like you could like.
5: Well, when Vanderbilt football is bad, I just ignore them.
3: We wouldn't say
5: sorry,
3: you covered
5: Vandy,
3: them.
5: But exactly. So the NFL teams I have to cover because it's the NFL. So 2-14 was bad. You know, we have Wisenhunt being fired, Mike Mularkey being promoted. But then 3-14, it's like, hello, that's just as bad.
3: Which is the worst? Yeah, so this is a good question.
5: Last year was bad. And I think last year, not recency bias, but last year was the worst for this reason. Because, you had spent money – in ran Carthon's year, and that was just a crapshoot, and he's gone. You have a new GM, and you've got a coaching staff, and you know, and they're trying everything. They've got the number one pick in Cam Ward, and then we have that season opener, and you've got a chance. They had a chance to steal a game in Denver and let it slip through their fingers.
3: The way they lost that game.
5: Yeah, bad. But that one highlight where Brian Callahan didn't challenge Alec Iamanner's catch, and, you know, because of an elbow, and then he says, well, it was an elbow, it doesn't count. And then the next day, he's doing the attempt at a cleanup on aisle 9, and it's like, no, I do know the rule. And, I mean, his answer went on for almost 5 minutes, and it's like, stop digging, okay? So it felt like December in September. That's how bad last year was.
3: So the debacle of last year for you outweighs, because like, Brian Callahan, very likable guy.
5: Very.
3: Wisenhunt, very not likable guy. But the incompetence last year puts it number one.
5: I think so, because that's the thing. You kind of makes you wonder. It's like you hire a guy.
3: How does that happen?
5: Yes. You hire a guy who is a first-time head coach. And then you watch as he hires somebody who's never been a defensive coordinator before and never been an offensive coordinator before. Now, yes, Brian Callahan was calling the plays, but he had never been a head coach before. He hadn't called plays before. You know, Zach Taylor in Cincinnati, you can talk to a guy and try to prepare him as much as you want, but you don't do a job till you're doing the job. And he was literally learning on the job. And think about it. The only person they could really, it took forever for them to finally talk that day they fired him, because they were trying to figure out, you know, and work out who's replacing him.
3: Yeah.
5: And they had to turn to Mike McCoy, who came through the door that offseason.
3: Yeah. Well, and that's the thing. I mean, obviously that model, I mean, it's not uncommon now, right? Is I'm the OC for the play calling head coach. I get my chance to be the play calling head coach, right? And it has worked, but you don't do that and bring in the green coordinators that he did. I mean, that right? Like, you can't. I think everybody thought that Bill Callahan was going to make up for all that, but it didn't. It's not enough. Yeah, you got to at least have one coordinator who has been around the block.
5: Yes, and I'll just say
3: but
5: this.
3: But that still doesn't explain, like, not knowing the rules.
5: Exactly, but that's the thing. When you're trying to, when everything's new and you're settling in, trying to get some sort of a rhythm, you know, athletes call it muscle memory and things like that, knowing your keys, and he's trying to get that comfort level while on the job, and that's what allows you to maybe not notice in that moment, no, I should have challenged that. I need to challenge that. And somebody in the box should have been yelling, challenge that. The difference to this year now with three head coaches on this coaching staff, as left tackle Dan Moore said on Thursday, in the building, it's organized, professional. That was, when he said that, it's like, whoo, that's a big slap at the last year.
3: It is. Now, I also remember Arden Key last year, 2 years ago, said, oh, now these coaches correct everything. The last of Rabel, you know, it's like, I mean, there's always the let's rip the last staff. I mean, there's some validity to it that we can all see, but I also, like, that's one of my, like, pet peeves in, like, covering sports is, like, please, like, I know the last coaches were idiots.
5: Recency bias.
3: These coaches are great. I know. We got some different questions for you. Actually, this is probably a good idea. Vandy fan, who would like to know your favorite Vandy person. We could do this for the different teams. Favorite Vandy personality, player, coach, AD, whoever it is. Your favorite person to cover at Vandy. We can do that for Tennessee and.
5: Candace Parker. I mean, I'm sorry, Candace Storley. Sorry, Candace, if you're listening. It is
3: another Candace who.
5: I need more caffeine. but I mean, covered her when she was a player.
3: Yeah.
5: I mean, not that I'm old or anything, but, and then to watch her progression, when David Williams was stepping down, it always seemed that she was the absolute perfect person to replace him. And when Vandy went outside the box with Malcolm Turner, it's like, this ain't going to work. And then when they finally get her in, the progress and the, I mean, what they've done, I mean, hello, she's got a huge role in this.
3: Yeah, she's been tremendous. And I think there was a lot of questions. Like you said, I mean, I think just because she's part of the old guard, but she's a really good AD. And I think the secret sauce is just like being a nice person, right? I mean, seriously, like that's a big deal. Like how she treats people, how she gets along with people.
5: Absolutely. And she knows how to work things at Vanderbilt. Now, Chancellor right. Daniel Diermeier is the other piece of that, because she can't do what she's doing without that support.
3: Sure. Okay. Sorry. I apologize to Ed. I forgot about Ed. He's been online waiting patiently. He has a Titans question for you. Ed, how you doing, buddy?
2: Good morning. Good morning. I'm still singing Misty Mountain Hop. Great lead in. Anyway,
3: it's a jam.
2: Teresa, thank you so much for your years of coverage. I'm a Titan Oiler fan. Go back, you know, a long way and living in Jersey. I believe your articles were published in USA Today, if my memory. I don't know. I think that was the only way I could get news, I believe, for years. So I appreciate that.
5: Thank you, Ed, and absolutely. Every Monday, their NFL Roundup, you know, leaned heavily back in the day on the Associated Press. So thank you for reading. And I watched the Oilers in the 70s with Earl Campbell and Dan Pastorini, so I understand.
3: So did Ed.
2: Yeah, absolutely. So you covered Bud Adams and in the obviously the back nine of his tenure and now Amy. So I was curious, they compare in your opinion, how are they the same and how they might be different? And again, congratulations on retirement.
5: Thank you so much.
3: Thanks, Ed.
5: Similarities, maybe sometimes quick to pull the trigger. Make some emotional moves. I mean, you know, Bud Adams, you know, it's like they're, you know, my front office isn't moving fast enough to go after Peyton Manning in 2012. And he literally calls up Jim Wyatt and tells him, I want them to go after Peyton Manning. And that started a flurry of a week. Amy, I mean, we've seen the cycling here. The difference, Amy invests in this franchise. You know, the stories I heard when they relocated here about the condition of the practice facility in Houston to what, you know, and they moved into that beautiful new place in August of 99. And then she more than doubled the size of that facility. They paid for that. They didn't go for taxpayer money to do that. That all came out of the pocket. And, I mean, she's been staffing up and hiring. Now, granted, they're competing against us, creating their own content, but she invests in that franchise.
3: So there you go. So, Bud, so you would say, I mean, Bud had a reputation. I mean, obviously, people in Houston would say this, but for penny pinching in some areas where you shouldn't.
5: It's exactly, and it's why, I mean, you know, we brought our own drinks in and brought in a small cooler to the media workroom, and there was a Coke machine.
3: Bud wouldn't give you some pop? Jeez, Bud.
5: No, there was a Coke machine, and thankfully it was 75 cents for the longest time. Right. But, you know, somebody brought in a fridge, and we were able to use that, but we had to bring our own stuff if you didn't want what was in the machine. And, you know, now, thankfully, there are snacks, there are beverages, which is good. So that is a definite difference.
3: I will say, certainly, Amy Adams Strunk has invested the facility change in what, around 2017 or so? That was a significant
5: 19-ish.
3: Was it 19? Because I thought it was Malarkey was still there. But regardless, yeah, they've done some different phases. There's going to be nice days ahead here, Teresa, in the future, on a beautiful 70-degree Sunday. It's like you're going to make so much money. You are, as an NFL owner, you're making so much money. And you just pay the money for the retractable roof. I'm sorry, man.
5: A retractable roof, per Burt Nihil, they studied, is around the league, is opened 3% of the time. How many people in Middle Tennessee have a convertible? And it's like, I'm going to use it on the great days. But then you go out in April, and it's a gorgeous day, and it's like all the pollen hits you, and then the roof is closed again.
3: Well, sure, but I mean, I've been to Indy when it's been open. That's 4.5 hours north of us, and it's great.
5: I'll just say this. As somebody who has tickets to Foo Fighters next month, I am looking forward to being able to go to a climate-controlled concert inside the new stadium. And if you're going to CMA Fan Fest next year, it's going to be a lot more comfortable. No rain delays, no lightning slowing things down. It's going to be, I mean, I've seen the arguments. You're in Nashville. Be open.
3: I just like to have the option of outdoor football. You know, I mean, I know that stadium.
5: Are you paying for it?
6: Well, the weather has to be perfect.
3: But if I'm an NFL owner, I have the money. I mean, she is, you know how the valuations of these franchises? I mean,
5: yes, I saw what the
6: 75 and sunny.
3: What's that?
6: It has to be 75 and sunny. Otherwise, the roof is closed.
5: Yes.
3: I mean, I'd be happy at 58 to 80, but
6: you know. No, that's not. People don't want that. We want the dome, Joe.
5: It's all about the
3: again. I want
6: no
3: both.
6: One wants to get cold.
3: I want both. You can have both.
6: Nah. It'll never be open, to Teresa's point. It'll be closed constantly.
5: Yes.
6: It's not worth it.
3: I disagree with both of you guys, but we have a lot of questions for Teresa we have to get to. So and we will continue some of these other. Yeah, I'm losing track of the text line, but we will get to your questions with Teresa Walker, Robbie and Rex. I wanted to drive again.
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3: 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Welcome back, Robbie and Rex, show 1025 The Game. There we go, Ian. A little Toto. The Toto version of Africa, not the Weezer. Not the Weezer version was fine.
5: This is the OG.
3: But this, yeah, this is, like, you don't need to remake, like, a perfect song, right?
5: Every note is perfect.
3: It's funny. Have you ever seen the, I swear I bring up the Yacht Rock documentary like once a month. Have you ever seen the Yacht Rock documentary?
6: Once a month?
5: No, I have not.
6: Twice a week.
3: Yeah, well, maybe. You have not?
5: I have not.
3: You got to check it out. It's amazing. And like, the Toto is interviewed, and like, they were like when they were making this song, like, they were like, this is the dumbest crap ever. This is going on the album? What are you doing? What the hell is this song about? And then all of a sudden, it's like, oh, it's the greatest song of all time.
5: Put this with Duran Duran, Hungry Like the Wolf.
3: There you go. That's a jam. All right. We have a lot. Listen, the bottom line is I had this idea of, like, you know, I mean, we may just be two old people just reminiscing all day, just, you know, Bartles and James on the porch here with our wine coolers.
5: I'm not old. I'm just retiring.
3: Well, that's true. I'll say I'm old You're mature.
5: Thank you.
3: Yes.
5: Experienced. I'm a vet.
3: That's right. So a lot of questions. Now, I do want to get to – let's get to the same question. I have a YouTube chatter asking for a Pat Summitt story. I don't know if this is your answer, but I would imagine when you talk about greatest people you've covered at Tennessee –
5: She's at the top.
3: Yeah.
5: Without a doubt. And my favorite memory of Pat Summitt, and I covered her 500th win out in Jackson, her 900th win which came at Vanderbilt, and I was there when she got the record and they renamed the court in her honor. But when the three-peat came to an end in the 90s, they lose, I think it was to Duke over in North Carolina, and on a Monday I'm asked to do a follow. And it, you know, when they're traveling back, everybody's heading to the Final Four, I reach out and I'm not sure if I'm going to get her. And about 4 o'clock Central, she calls me back, and we're talking. And all of a sudden, Tyler interrupts her because Grandma had, you know, Pat's mom had given him $100. And she's and get her. And about 4 o'clock Central, she calls me back, and we're talking. And all of a sudden, Tyler interrupts her because Grandma had, you know, Pat's mom had given him $100. And she's and I'm pregnant at the time. So I'm like,

0: life. So we've had to manage that. And so listening to, and then when she's done, she's being mom, and then she turns back to being the, you know, the pro and then the interview. And it's like just a great example for somebody who was about to be a mom and balancing work and being a parent and being able to do both. Love that. Yeah, she's my goat of all time because she for what she meant for women, the game of women's basketball.
1: Yeah. No, she's one of the greatest American coaches, but also I think what she did for women's athletics. It's
0: and women.
1: Yeah, exactly.
0: Do what you want to do and go do it the best and lay it on the ground.
1: Yeah. I want to get to that same question with Titans Preds. And, you know, obviously, you talk about different people. You go Rick Byrd at Belmont and, you know.
0: When they were in the NIAI.
1: Yeah, there you go. I do have Chris from Murfreesboro. Can Teresa talk about her memories of working with Mark Howard, one of the greats that we have lost here?
0: Loved Mark. I go from covering Vanderbilt, you know, the senior PGA here, LPGA, PGA in Memphis, and ATP, stuff like that. And then suddenly I've got the Oilers, the NFL now, and I'm covering it and I'm diving in. And it's not a period where I was the only woman. So it's like there wasn't anyone that looked like me that I could ask for tips or suggestions. And I'm just plunging in, trying to do what I can do. And, you know, one day Mark Howard, you know, complimented one of my stories. He says, I really like what you're, you know, this was a good story, loved reading it, and you know, you're doing some good stuff on this. And to get that feedback in 97 was huge, and it was always a pleasure. Mark was a pro, and there was one moment Vanderbilt introduced Tom Collin as the new women's basketball coach, and then we're doing one-on-ones over to the side, and Mark immediately starts asking Tom Collins, so your resume has always been the way it's been, it's never been anything else. And I'm like, Mark's onto something. And I couldn't figure it out at the time. Well, the next day, the Titans had like a media day to show us what an off-season program day was like for their team. And we're over there, and I get pulled out because Tom Collin is leaving. He's not taking the job. He's gone. He's bolting to the airport.
1: You're going to say, I don't remember him being the coach? What?
0: He wasn't the coach because when he finished up a second degree, he bolted for a job, didn't get the piece of paper. The university
1: changed.
0: So it's
1: a George O'Leary situation.
0: Well, no, he earned it. But he didn't get the paper, and then the school changed it and got rid of that program. So it didn't, you know, and he changed his resume to try to kind of reflect that and ignore the fact that he had earned it. So it was just that confusion. He did earn it. But he didn't get the piece of paper, and it cost him the job at Vanderbilt, and then we ended up with Melanie Balcom. But Mark was on it, and it's like, oh, his spot, he's on to something. So it's like he was a consummate pro.
1: Yeah. Wow. That's a story I had no idea. How about – We've talked best people you've covered at Vanderbilt. We got Candace Story Lee. We got Pat Summitt. How about with the Titans?
0: With the Titans, I'm going to go Eddie George. Again, consummate pro. We call him go-to guys in our industry, right? You know, he talked during the bad times. He talked during the good times.
1: That's the key.
0: And, you know, now he's at Bowling Green. But when he was at TSU, our PFWA chapter here in Nashville, we started up our own Media Good Guy Award. And Kevin Byard was our initial winner. And I text Eddie and I say, hey, Eddie, this is last minute. It was the day before. I know you're busy, but we're doing this. We named it in your honor. Could you maybe? Sure enough, he was there. Yeah. He was there in the locker room and helped us present this first award to Kevin Byard.
1: Yeah.
0: So I love Eddie because he made my job so much easier, and he's just a cool dude.
1: How about Preds?
0: Preds Pecorine.
1: Yeah.
0: I mean, David Poyle's right behind that, but Pekka, I mean, there was the one time post-game where Mike Organ, me, and David Beauclair are right there. We're ready to ask questions. TV's in the other corner with somebody, and one of the PR people, who shall go unnamed, is saying, let's wait for the TV people, and Beauclair is pointing out rightly, we're on deadline, and it's starting to get to an argument, and Pekka says, let's not argue. I'll just answer the questions.
1: There you go. Well, I've said this one before, but you know, you talk about good times, bad times, and you know, teams more and more want to hide people, as you know. I mean, over your time, the access has gotten so much worse and
0: cut to a keyhole.
1: Yeah, and Pecorine, to me, you know, the way he stood in there after that game 7 against Winnipeg, a terrible night for the franchise for him, but talk about a pro and the way he handled that. I mean, that.

0: That to me speaks volumes. I got to ask you, like, the worst people. Give me your worst people you've covered.
1: Pac-Man Jones.
0: there's a kind of, some of these are like, yeah, okay, yeah, that's kind of a gimme. Yeah.
1: Well, think about it. Before his first training camp, I had to go to night court over here in Nashville for the first time in my career. Good thing I started covering cops in courts at my first job. And then that rookie year, you know, they're kind of dinging him for not paying his clubhouse dues, you know, at the end of the season to, you know, thank all the people who do the really grunty, dirty work. And he threw a bit of a fit in the locker room after that, and you know, he's wanting some sacks, and you know, we're trying to talk to Kyle Vandenbosch because he'd just been, you know, he'd gotten voted to the Pro Bowl that day, and it's like, we're trying to talk to him, I think it was Kyle Vandenbosch, but we're talking to somebody and he's just yelling, and it was just the only time I have ever felt uncomfortable in a pro locker room ever.
0: Yeah, Pat, I feel like all of you, everybody who covered this franchise at the time has like some terrible story about Pac-Man Jones. Who else?
1: Ja Morant. And I like Ja. I mean, when he is at his happiest and making highlight plays, he is so fun to watch. Undeniable talent. But the suspensions. I mean, I'm on vacation trying to finish up a ski trip, and the whole thing in Denver happened, and you know, then there was the other thing. So it's like, and then I had the story prepared for him to be traded in January with my guy in Memphis who helps me so much, and it's just it opportunity potential lost.
0: Yeah, no, he's we were talking off the break, but you were like, you expected that, but right now you'd be covering deep runs with the Grizzlies because that's what should have happened with him, and it's too bad to see what has happened. There are more questions about, you know, we can look back the whole show, but I do want to get into current states of these franchises this coming hour with Teresa. So we'll get to more questions and we'll do that next. Robbie and Rex Road, 102.5 The Game.
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5: 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And 102.9 The Buzz on-air personality Andy Heron celebrates 12 years. 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
0: 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We continue on with our friend Teresa Walker, the great Teresa Walker, who is retiring from the Associated Press in October after starting there in 1989. We've had a great first hour. A lot of reminiscing. We're going to do more reminiscing. We have more questions to that effect. But, Teresa, I do. Well, hold on. Actually, since we're like just sort of like evaluating people, you know, best interview, greatest people you cover, worst people. Where do you come down on Big Joe?
1: Oh, Big Joe is...
0: Don't hold back.
1: Big Joe is affable, fun. He's tall. I can always get in front of... When Joe's carrying a camera, I can always get right in front of him. Him or Bob Cusack at Channel 5. So, you know, love Joe. I mean, but does he always wear the same pink shirt or pink tie? I mean, it seems to be a combo. You know, it's like, are those the only things in his shirt?
0: Is that the pink tie you're talking about on that poster?
1: Yes,
0: right there?
1: And if it's not that, it's a pink shirt that he's got.
0: You pick a tie you like and you go with it. You know, yesterday he compared 2 days ago, he compared the Tennessee...
19: Arian Carter.
0: The Arian Carter situation to Pete Rose. So I just like to throw that out there. Pete Rose broke a rule. Arian Carter broke a rule, and no difference. I mean, Charles Manson broke a rule, and Arian Carter broke. I mean, tell me the difference. I don't know. No. I just had to rip Big Joe for a minute.
1: Well, I did want to call in yesterday because he was talking to Jeff Fisher and mentioned the Albert Haynesworth bringing a pole back to practice after being kicked out. That was at UT, Joe, not with the Titans. At the Titans, Albert kicked Justin Hartwig in the chest during a practice, got a little heated, but that was a camp practice that was fun. But yeah, so
0: Big Joe's getting a little bit mixed up here.
1: Well, the older we get, thank God for media guides and quick internet
0: and the internet. Yeah, that's right. Not the dial up that we used to have to deal with. George on the YouTube. We're gonna hit all the the top teams that you cover. And by the way, for people who don't know, you have covered, like, you covered the Grizzlies a lot. You go to Memphis a lot. You have had a lot of help east with freelancers or people who have covered, like, Tennessee games for you. And
1: since 92. So, yeah, I was there when think about this. The Grizzlies had Jerry West and Hubie Brown. Hubie Brown won an NBA Coach of the Year with the Grizzlies.
19: It's wild.
1: Yeah.
19: I did not know that.
1: Yes, and then they set a then NBA record losing their first 12 playoff games. But yes, the 7-year stretch of playoffs with the grit and grind era, I was there for every game.
0: Yeah, yeah, a great era. And like, again, I was with you. I thought we'd be talking about a different thing right now. Based on the early days of John Morant. George in the YouTube chat does want to know your thoughts on the Vrabel-Russini thing.
1: It's disappointing as a female in sports because avoiding that perception has been one of my goals. And if you're a female in sports media, you try an effort to avoid those kind of things because reputation is everything. And I have sources. And
0: does there have to be an implication every time a woman in journalism gets information?
1: Yes, there are many of us in sports media, and we have our sources, and we get information. And I'll just say this: I've never been on a girls' trip where I couldn't have photographic proof, and my girls have my back immediately.
0: Yeah. Yeah. Very disappointing on all fronts there. So. Speaking of disappointing, that there's a great segue. The Tennessee Titans have been disappointing for a while now, Teresa.
1: Yeah.
0: You've been at camp here the last couple of days. Robert Saleh, Mike Borgonzi here with two drafts under his belt, two off seasons under his belt. Robert Saleh in, I would say, objectively, this looks like an improved coaching staff from the last one. Again, a big pet peeve of mine is the last guys were idiots. These guys are amazing. But what are your thoughts right now on this franchise and where they stand? Are they going to stop being around the bottom of the NFL anytime soon?
1: I think they have a chance this year to do something. And when I say do something, a winning record is not out of the range. John Franklin Myers said yesterday, there's no such thing as a rebuild in the NFL. We're all 0-0. Exactly. And let's not forget, most money spent in free agency this year. Okay, we saw that a couple years ago with Rand. It didn't work. But the people that they brought in, John Franklin Myers, yeah, they trade for Jermaine Johnson. They bring in Alante Taylor, a guy that I liked in college, and he was at the top of my secondary buy list as a free agent. Cordell Flott. I mean, it's just the moves that they've made, getting Cam Ward help on offense, particularly in the draft. I like Carnell Tate, and the way he approaches going up and getting balls, securing it with both hands. I like that kid. So, Brian Daboll, he knows what he's doing, and he has worked with young quarterbacks before. Cam Ward is a hard worker. So, if it's adults in the room, and it there is a difference over there. You can feel it. They're louder. They seem more intentional. And although it was fun, Cam Ward on Wednesday dropped a reference to a Brian Callahan thing, sin, self-inflicted negatives kind of thing, right? So, there is feed over, but
0: Brian Callahan's legacy lives on.
1: Cam Ward did not diss him. He's like, they still have jobs in the NFL. Brian Callahan, isn't he with the Jets right now? So, Giants, excuse me, the other New York team. So, but that's the thing. It's different over there. So if you're halfway decent, you should have 6 wins. In a 17-game season, you should have 6 wins. They've got 2 home games to start the season for the first time since 2010. And we saw a team that went from 2 wins to the Super Bowl in February. So this is the NFL. It's designed. Pete Rozelle's dream is teams that make good decisions can be rewarded quickly. So if this defense leads the way, winning record, I do think, is possible for this team, and I won't be surprised at anything else they do. If they're playing the first weekend of the playoffs, not surprised.
0: Okay, this is the most optimistic take on the Tennessee Titans of 2026 I've heard.
1: I know, and maybe part of it is just the last four seasons have been draining.
0: You're speaking it into existence.
1: I am trying to.
0: Well, so I did want to ask you, you mentioned louder. We just talked about the Vrabster there and the Vrabel special with a different meaning now. As you know, Teresa.
1: Ba-dum-bum.
0: Thank you. As you know, the atmosphere in the practice field when Vrabel is coach, first of all, the most creative use of the F-bomb ever and frequent and creative. He was But he was good. Obviously, he's a good coach. He had control out there, and he's sort of always firing off, you know, one-liners, and there was no question. How would you compare Robert Saleh's presence on the practice field to that? Because there's some obvious comparison with those two guys.
1: Saleh seems to have been on the practice field a little quieter. I mean, maybe it's because I'm watching the offense a little. Now, defense, they've got some loud guys over there. Aaron Whitecotton. I do get flashbacks to Jim Washburn, who coached many great defenders for the Tennessee Titans. But Saleh is a little bit quieter, but he's had some moments. He drops a few blue words, and yesterday he totally stunned the Jets media. I tweeted out, Stillman asked, apparently Fireman Ed said on a podcast they were
0: going to be. Who the hell is Fireman Ed? What is Stilly talking about? Who's Fireman Ed?
19: Fireman Ed, he's the guy with the
1: famous Jets fan.
19: Yeah, the J-E-T-S Jets chant. He wears that fireman hat.
0: Okay.
1: You cover Sports Joe.
0: Well... Yeah, sort of.
1: Kind of?
0: He came up with the Jets chant, the J-E-T-S chant?
1: That part I don't know. He's one of those famous fans, and okay. He said on a podcast.
0: Fireman Ed, okay.
1: Yeah, apparently okay. Saleh told some fan this summer that they were going to beat the out of the Jets.
0: Yeah, still it beat their ass. Still, he likes to ask questions with the word ass in them, yes.
1: Yeah, and he asked Cam Ward about that on Wednesday. He answered that, and I shot video.
0: That was a good answer. I liked his answer.
1: It was a great answer, and I tweeted that out, and my colleague at the Jets shared it out, and the Jets beat. People are like, he said that? So apparently there is a bit of a change in Robert Saleh, but it's all fun and games until the games count, and we'll see. Then we'll see when the rubber hits the road.
0: Yeah. So are you willing to go on the record and say the Titans are going to have a winning record this year?
1: Yes.
0: Give me your record prediction.
1: I think 9-7.
0: 9-8. 9-8. Wow. Okay. Put Teresa Walker down.
19: Love
0: 9-8. Hey, you know what? Listen, it does happen. Like my first year here, 10 years ago, and you were very kind taking me in, by the way. Unlike some people like PK. But
1: I'm nice.
0: Yeah, I know you are. Unlike him. They were terrible. They had won 5 games the previous 2 years. No one picked them to do anything. They go 9-7. They should have won the division. And if Mariota didn't break his leg at Jacksonville, they might have won the division. So it does happen in this league. It's just, it's hard to, it, like it's, for me, I still, I'm worried about this O-line.
1: There's massive questions there.
0: And if it's bad again, if it's just.
1: Yeah, Cam Ward was sacked 55 times last year.
0: Ruins
1: cannot
0: everything.
1: Happen.
0: Yeah.
1: Yeah.
0: And it hasn't looked great, so I understand it's early with no pads and all that, but. There's concerns.
1: There's massive concerns. And, I mean, if we end up with a Jackson Slater at right guard, we'll not be surprised. But one thing I know is that there's a lot of time between now and the start of the season, September 13th against the Jets. And the 3 joint practices, that's when we'll know for sure what this team might be.
0: All right, we have... Dylan and Ed calls you Hot Take Teresa. There we go. Adam in Portland says, Fireman Ed is the Adam from Portland of the Jets. Okay, now I have a little bit better feel. Thank you. I'm sorry I didn't know Fireman Ed. I'm so sorry. People are ripping me in the YouTube chat, too. People from Vancouver, Canada, actually, you know who Fireman Ed is. Okay, I didn't. Who would be the Titans? I mean, we love you, Adam from Portland. I don't know if you would be this. Who would be the Titans' Fireman Ed?
1: Oh, that's a good question. I mean, if you said that about the Predators, I'd know immediately the Predsican. But when it
0: the Predsican, right?
1: Yeah, yep, but when it comes to the Titans,
0: I mean, there's some great super fans.
1: Yes, dedicated fans. Because I mean, unlike
0: Tic Tac Titans.
1: No.
0: Are you also not a fan of Tic Tac Titans? I just love saying that. I don't know why.
1: That would be correct.
0: Let loose on him. You're retiring. Let loose.
1: I blocked this account because like I don't have time for folks who don't do. I'm sorry. Maybe I'm old school and I am.
0: Yes.
1: But do the grind. Don't just have hot takes on the internet. Go to practice. Actually talk to the players.
0: He lives in some other state, right?
1: I know. And it's like some of us are here actually doing the legwork to find out what's going on and talk to these people. It's called old school reporting. Yes.
0: Have some of that, Triple T. Okay, when we come back, we will continue on the Titans, but I also want to get into the other teams, too, and where things are in Nashville with the great Teresa Walker. Robbie and Rex are 102.5 The Game.
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0: There we go. Welcome back in, Robbie and Rex, on 102.5 The Game. Teresa Walker vibing to some Duran Duran. For you kids out there looking to some Duran Duran. This is from Rio, I think. Yeah, I'm Rio.
1: Yeah.
0: Is that right? Yeah, maybe, I think. I got a texter who says, Chad says, we need Teresa ripping media clowns like plants need sun. we're open to more of it, too, by the way. I mean, we haven't even gotten to our PK bashing segment, so, you know, that'll be... we got TD coming up later.
1: Love TD.
0: Yeah, so...
1: Not as much as my husband
0: everybody
1: loves
0: TD. Everybody likes
1: TD.
0: Yeah, your husband loves TD?
1: He'll say, I'm on the verticals. I'm reading what TD's done. And it's like, baby, I wrote the same thing. It's like, hello.
0: What about my story? Huh?
1: I know. My son actually follows me better on social than my husband. My husband has to look at my socials to get on social because he doesn't do social.
0: Good
1: but
0: for him.
1: He ghost peeps and stuff. I had to sit down with him to go through all the wonderful things people have been saying about me the last couple days.
0: Yeah, and you've got a lot of admirers.
1: And I say thank you to everyone. You like me. You really like me.
0: We got some submissions on the first of all. I mean, Mitch Light is texting like, you don't know Fireman Ed, dude. Okay, I'm sorry. I don't know Fireman Ed. He says, I'm not mad. I'm just disappointed. I will familiarize myself. I mean, yes, I've seen the guy. Okay, fine. I've seen the guy with the fireman hat.
1: He's from Michigan.
0: My famous, you know, I think of Fire Marshal Bill, you know. But Fireman Ed. Yeah, there you go. But people have submitted. So Mitchell Firkins, Jess, and someone else on the text line says Mitch Firkins. Someone's talking Chili Pepper. As the Titans.
1: Sorry, I didn't think of that one.
0: Someone dressing up as Macho Man, if you go to the games. Someone said that, too, as far as who would be like the Titans version of Fireman.
1: And there's somebody who dresses as Elvis, usually.
0: Yeah. So we get some good regulars. I mean, to me, of that realm, I think the greatest would be like the Hogs. Remember? Or like the Hoggettes.
1: Oh, yes.
0: You know?
1: Back at
0: old RFK Stadium. I mean, that was pretty sweet.
1: It was.
0: Yeah.
1: But you're bringing up painful memories because I remember the Hogs and John Riggins running over a team I once supported in Dan Marino and the Dolphins in a Super Bowl.
0: Now, I will correct you. Dan Marino's a rookie the next year.
1: Oh, that was
0: Don Strock.
1: No, it was. I don't think it was Don Strock.
0: Was it David Woodley?
1: David Woodley, yes.
0: So I think they both were on that. They were both around that
1: slept
0: team.
1: Since then, yeah.
0: I don't remember. They both might have played in the Super Bowl. I don't know. But yes. And you know what else happened that night?
1: What?
0: That was, you know how sometimes with after Super Bowls, there'd be like a, you know, like the one year like Friends had the episode with like Julia Roberts. Or that was the worldwide debut of the A-Team after that Super Bowl, which I was allowed to stay up to watch. Yes. So there we go. I mean, we can just talk about the 80s the rest of the show if you want.
1: You weren't allowed to stay up then? Okay. I am older than you, aren't I?
0: Yeah, a little bit. Adam in Portland says the Fireman Ed thing is as bad as Skiatika. No, it is not as bad as Skiatika. I said Skiatika on the air, and I was mocked nationally for this, okay? That is not as bad as not knowing Fireman Ed, but I apologize for not knowing Fireman Ed. Who would be
1: Skiatika.
0: The Preds? Thank you. Who would be the Preds version?
1: Predzikin.
0: Predzikin, yes. How about the Preds? The Preds right now, new regime, you covered all one, really, one family, one. And it's incredible to have that kind of continuity in a professional sports organization. It really is. It's something to admire and appreciate. Also, it was time.
1: It was time.
0: Where do you think things are right now for this team? But also, and we're going to look more ahead next hour, but what state of the Preds for you right now?
1: Rebuilding. And I'm really curious, you know, Chris McFarland says, yes, we're going to keep Andrew Burnett, and, you know, because I need to evaluate. And it's smart. You know, he's brought in so many people around him in the front office. He's, you know, traded for, you know, Colton from the Avs, brought in Maverick Bork and got him in a contract extension. And it still feels like there's more moves to be made, but that those may end up coming near the trade deadline. But I think the next thing is, how does this team start in October with 10 home games? If they start badly yet again, that does not bode well for Bruno. So you know, right now it's still in a state of flux, but Chris McFarland has had a lot of success and in places, and it just feels like, you know, everybody wanted somebody outside the family. Well, they did, and now we don't, you know, it's a new team, so we can't look at what he did and say this is how it's going to be, but it just feels like they're going in a new direction because no, I love Barry Trotz, but it felt like he was trying to do what David Poyle did, squeeze, hold on, try to make tweaks to get, you know, big contracts, get that back on track. And it just hasn't helped. And it's just stayed more in the ditch.
0: Yeah. I mean, you know, look, we celebrated the signings of a couple of years ago and it hasn't worked out. And I think the Soros deal
1: not good.
0: Is yeah I do want real quick, John in Nashville points out this guy is awesome, the goal Moses, let my people goal. I
1: that,
0: mean, for Nashville SC, that is
1: that's may
0: a special
1: be the,
0: kind of super fan right there.
1: That when they debuted that was awesome.
0: Yeah, that's very good. Would you, Alex Doherty, the Tennessean, recently wrote, we've talked about it a few times, would you entertain trading Roman Yossi?
1: Knowing what trading Shea Weber ended up leading to, I might say yes, depending on what the package is. But, I mean,
0: it's not a non-starter for you.
1: No, it's not a non-starter because, I mean, as much as, you know, everyone in Nashville absolutely loves Roman Yossi, and we just saw him be the captain of Switzerland in the Olympics in Italy, the problem is it's about what can you do to get this team better. But it's like, whatever's going out with Roman Yossi, you better bring somebody in who can play defense because that's still a big, big issue for this franchise right now. I mean, you can pencil him in. You know what you've got in Roman Yossi. Who else is playing around him? And,
0: Well, and he's also getting older
1: if trading him helps fix the defense overall, then I'm in.
0: Or, but maybe, I think you're stepping back if you do that, right? If you were to trade any of these core older guys, then you're really signaling this team is probably not going to be competitive. Sometimes you have to have in this league, and it doesn't have to be the massive step backs. You can try to be the top of the draft like some Preds fans have wanted, but like sometimes you just have to, right? You have to do that. But if you get prospects back that in a couple of years with Brady Martin are going to, and these young guys that they're hopeful for, all of a sudden you might have an actual core. An actual young core like they did 10 years ago when Yossi and all those guys, and they're starting to win playoff series, and you've got the best D core in the league back then.
1: That was then, this is now.
0: Yes.
1: So that's why Roman Yossi, if there's somebody that comes knocking, you absolutely listen.
0: All right, Nate in Columbia on the line to talk to Teresa. Nate, what's up?
3: What's up, y'all? I know Teresa isn't officially retired yet. She's going through the end of the Titans season. But I got a couple questions. So, one, if y'all have answered this, I'll go back and listen later today. But, one, what was your favorite, interaction with Mike Vrabel? And two, this question might be best or after you officially retire, but so far, what has been your favorite Tennessee coverage moment or, something all together? Y'all have a great day.
0: All right, thanks, Nate. And actually, I'll let you think about those. We'll come back for those answers and get into the college sports scene in Tennessee with Teresa Walker on Robbie and Rex Show, 102.5 The Game.
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4: I'm Fox 17 meteorologist Greg Bobas. Our forecast putting us into the low 90s later on this afternoon after a comfortably cool start in the 60s for this morning. No chances for rain for the morning, afternoon, or early evening, but tonight into tomorrow, storm chances do return.
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0: Ian keeps it going here for Teresa, winning every time. Hey, keep up with Titans training camp, 1025 The Game, for the latest updates, player interviews, and more as you get prepped for the upcoming Titans season. 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Twin Peaks Restaurant, home of the 29 Degree Beer, and we will get back into the Titans soon. We have TD, as always, at 8 o'clock, the top of the hour. I need you to – I was like, I know that there was something before we get into Tennessee and Vanderbilt. Nate's questions there. Your favorite interaction with Vrabel?
1: Well, aside from the fact that he's the reason why I get the first question when I go pretty much anywhere now in Nashville. So I do thank Mike Vrabel for that. But Super Bowl in L.A., which, yes, we know, the Titans should have been there if not for Cincinnati. But I'm on the, you know, before the NFL honors, and I know that he's going to be our, you know, the AP NFL Coach of the Year. And I wanted to ask about the contract situation. And there's a reporter from, you know, with a TV camera beside me, I don't know what outlet, and she starts answering a question, and he goes, no. Back in Nashville, Teresa gets the first question, and I got to ask the question. And I asked about the contract and everything, but that was really, really nice. And I forget the second part of Nate's question.
0: I think it was it favorite interview? I don't remember. Ian, do you remember?
19: I'm sorry, what?
0: What was Nate's second question?
19: Oh, something about, it was about Tennessee. Was it your favorite Tennessee moment, something like
0: maybe,
19: that.
0: Yeah, maybe, like if there's a moment. You know,
19: I assume he was talking about college.
0: Another question that I haven't gotten to because, you know, we've just been ripping. We've been, you know, we could take 5 hours today, but you know, the biggest stories.
1: Could take a week.
0: Yeah, the biggest stories, obviously, the things that come to mind, you know, well, the Preds Cup run, but
1: 2017,
0: saving the Preds,
1: 2007,
0: the McNair tragedy, and anything else that that comes to mind in terms of, you know, beyond sort of, you know, covering sports, but like a bigger story that, you know, part of your career.
1: Well, Music City Miracle, because I mean, think about it. They were, you know, they'd had a 13-3 season, but they were seconds away from their season being done, and that play happens and launches them to their only Super Bowl run. And that was the energy in Nashville was unbelievable, and it's still one of the top five plays in a century of the NFL. The whole 2007 with the Preds, oh, they're going to be sold. They're, you know, keep your hands off my team. I think that was Jeremy Gover's sign. You know, so
0: Gover.
1: Yeah, and then they keep the team. But 2017, walking out before game three and hustling back to the arena because the crush on Broadway was just amazing. It felt like lemmings in little boxes, and it's just packed people. So that was just stunning. the McNair. I was next to a pool in Fort Walton in 09 on July 4th, and my mother-in-law says, comes and tells me, I was just talking to somebody. They're saying in Nashville that Steve McNair and his wife are dead. So I go upstairs and I call our office and started, we packed up the condo and I was back in 3:30 the next morning in the office by 8, talking with Bus Cook by 8:30, the next day. And it was just, you're in sports for the good stories. That one was just a gut punch.
0: Yeah. Terrible, terrible story. Nate has texted, and his question is your favorite. So your favorite of all, just coverage moment in the state of Tennessee.
1: Music City Miracle.
0: Okay. Yeah. There you go. Vols, Vandy, Teresa. So first of all, Josh Heupel and Tennessee. Josh Heupel stabilized the program after a long period of dysfunction.
1: Decade.
0: Yeah.
1: Going back to the Fulmer days, maybe close to 15 years.
0: So where are you on Josh Heupel right now and this season ahead for Tennessee?
1: I think that he made the corrections that he needed to make after last year. And for all the people saying he's got a system, he has shown the ability to change and adapt. And bringing in Jim Knowles as defensive coordinator, bringing in Indiana's, strength and conditioning coach, we're seeing the reports about how they're faster, leaner, this, that, and the other. So, everyone's saying, well, he's on the hot seat. Well, let's just see. I mean, thanks to the transfer portal and NIL, I mean, my God, Indiana's the reigning national champ right now. That shows that everybody can compete. So it's not what it was when it was Florida and Alabama and Tennessee in the late 90s and early 2000s.
0: Vanderbilt. Well, like you said, Indiana is absolutely the sign of the times example, but I'd go right after that, too. Vanderbilt just went 10-2, had the Heisman runner-up, and is looking and just stole the top quarterback recruit per some, a five-star recruit from Georgia. Like these are things that in your entire career of covering Vanderbilt, none of these things are remotely, like, they're laughable to mention. Where are you with Clark Lee, Vanderbilt, and that program at this point? Post Diego Pavia, which of course people are rightfully pointing out, can you keep it? Can you continue to win and maintain momentum without arguably the greatest player in program history?
1: And we have to see this. I mean, they're going to have media day on Tuesday, and this is the big challenge now for Clark Lee, who knows well Vanderbilt's history, having played here and being an alum and a Nashville native. So he knows the challenge he has, but the resources that are available were never available to a Vanderbilt coach before. And, the changes in that stadium alone, yes, it's the SEC's smallest, but it's nice now. It's more... They've taken what they have and they have absolutely maximized it.
0: Yeah, it's so different.
1: It is. And I mean, I remember the years back in the 90s when they put up a little video board and a Florida beat writer says, I've got a bigger flat screen in my living room than that thing. So
0: who said this? Pat Dooley?
1: I don't know if it was Pat or somebody, but it was down to my right. It was one of the Florida guys, but it was just, it's a line that has obviously stuck, and it was a laugh out loud moment because it was so true. I don't know who could see that without their binoculars. So, but that's the thing. The pieces and what they've done in the portal, NIL money in the portal is the evening of sports in the college ranks. And, Clark Lee is a smart guy. People tend to forget that he was defensive coordinator at Notre Dame. If he had maybe stuck around there, might he be the coach there with the Fighting Irish? So, but the challenge, he has to show that there is life after Diego Pavia.
0: Well, and look, I think Clark Lee, I think, has demonstrated what he is as a coach. And also, you talk about Heupel adapting, Clark Lee pivoting the way he did, taking a risk, and really seeing something he liked and saying, let's do that here. I think Jerry Kill also deserves a lot of credit for helping him with a lot of the stuff that you have to handle as a coach. The great thing for Vanderbilt, of course, is I think Clark Lee, if Clark Lee is not a Nashville guy who is a Vanderbilt guy who loves it here and loves it there, then he's a prime candidate to get plucked by someone else, right? But I think there's a great chance that he is here for a long, long time.
1: Agreed.
0: However, I say that, but coaches – in this era, with roster etch-a-sketch, it's hard to stay that long anywhere, right?
1: not for long doesn't apply just to the NFL anymore.
0: That's
1: and,
0: right.
1: And you're absolutely right. That pivot and gamble, it seems obvious now in hindsight, but the huge gamble going and getting, they're getting the coordinator and the coach from what? New Mexico State?
0: New Mexico State.
1: Yeah. And it's
0: okay,
1: like,
0: sure.
1: It was stunning. And trust me, I covered Jerry DiNardo when going 5-6 at Vanderbilt got him the LSU job.
0: Yeah. Right. Right. Yeah. How about, the Vanderbilt coaches, like you said, with the AP, like you guys have rules, for example, like if a team is ranked or not, right? For people who don't know, like if you're covering a home game if a team is ranked or if they're playing a ranked team, but if not,
1: well, in football,
0: not necessarily.
1: No, in football, I've got somebody there. It might not be me. If it's ranked, then I try to be there at all costs.
0: If there's a rank, if either side is a ranked team,
1: correct. Yeah. And before the win against Alabama, you know they were 0-60 against AP top 5 teams, and I can't tell you how many. If I had a nickel for every story, every word that I had written about Vanderbilt potentially winning, having to scrap and go. You know, I mean, I saw a backward punt against Georgia. I still don't understand how that happened. So it's just, but yes, Vanderbilt, I once told Jerry Stackhouse, you win, I'll be here, but I need you to be in the top 25 or playing a top 25 team for me to show up. And the thing I liked about Stack, he understood.
0: Oh, not only have you predicted the Titans to have a winning record this year, you have said a nice thing about Jerry Stackhouse. You are setting, you're blazing trails here on the show today.
1: My interactions with Stack were always great.
0: Yeah, I enjoyed him too until then I didn't. But yeah, you know.
1: Yeah, I know.
0: Yeah, that was fun. So college sports, by the way, Teresa, we are looking at this legislation appears to be dead. Like, you know, there's some ACC presidents who don't like this limitation that you can only go up to 19 in the Big Ten and SEC. The SEC and Big Ten want it to be more of a hard cap on this legislation, which, again, I look at this legislation, and it's like, how are you going to truly – first of all, you are trying with you know national legislation to tell these programs exactly how much you can spend on your roster in a given year, which is just bizarre to me. But of course, they want a harder cap on this, right? So it appears it's not going to happen. I never thought it was going to. It's the closest we've gotten, but it appears to be dead.
1: How much
0: does it surprise you at all?
1: No. How much legislation has Congress actually passed in the last 2-3 years? And you know,
0: in anything.
1: And here they're trying to put the genie back in the bottle with college sports. And I saw on Monday Wisconsin spending like $25 million on their roster. And it's like, oh, that's sweet. If you're competing for a college football playoff spot, $30 million a year. I mean, at some point we need a salary cap, I guess, in college sports. But you know, Danny White, credit him. He has been a very early, strong opponent of collective bargaining with the athletes.
0: That's pushing it.
1: That's the piece of the puzzle they keep ignoring.
0: Yeah, I mean, you can't. I don't know how they do it. I understand the complications. But if you're trying to cap things and you're not letting the laborers, and that's what they are, they are getting paid to play football, you don't let them have a say in it, then it's illegal. So anyway, we can get into more. I do want to get in our future hour. About what programs might win championships. I got more questions for you. I got a question on the Olympics for you. But coming up next, we have the Rex rant. And a Teresa tirade, you can chime in as well. Robbie and Rex are 102.5 The Game.
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20: 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Sometimes he wakes up on the wrong side of the bed. And sometimes he's just, well... Joe.
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0: We're just out here trying to cover your sports teams.
18: I like Creed. I like Nickelback.
0: I will get absolutely wrecked and be belligerent and scream at Scott Stapp if you'd like.
21: Rex Road.
0: Marlins, baseball, home run.
22: I'm going to cancel my athletic subscription because Sando's Tears isn't out yet. Am I a clown to you, Mike?
23: Do you really want to hurt me?
0: Do you think you have ownership of the word dookie?
22: Would you rather have foot pain, gout, or torn up stomach?
0: Farts. And you're stealing dookie?
18: The explosive diarrhea virus could be worse than we thought.
24: You know who else doesn't know diddly? Me.
0: Can you take me? Woo! That was a mashup from Ian so far. My goodness. I said those words? Huh. Don't remember that. Welcome to the Rex Rant, served by the Wine Cellar in Hendersonville. Teresa, this is the, we've had a great show. We've had a lot of fun today, but, the highlight every day is letting Ian take our previous ridiculous words said in public and mash them together like that.
1: I didn't expect to hear explosive diarrhea this early, but.
0: Yeah. Well, to be fair, as a journalist for the Associated Press, it has been a big story, that explosive diarrhea.
1: It's right? Kind of breaking out everywhere.
0: It is. I mean, do we have it under control, by the way? Like, is it explosive diarrhea? No.
1: Now, apparently, there's another outbreak, and they don't know what's causing it.
0: Are you kidding? The same thing? The cyclosporine?
1: Cyclospora, blah, blah? Yes.
0: It's not the Taylor Farms lettuce?
1: Not that I saw last night. So
0: this is another Taco Bell ingredient that they'll blame on. So like, oh, our,
1: it's not. And the thing is that Taylor Farms thing, they're everywhere. So it's like, ooh, okay.
0: Yeah, I know. I've actually, it's not good for me. I've been eating very few vegetables lately.
1: Same.
0: I'd like to get back to it, you know, but yeah, kind of laying off. All right, so college sports, I do want to, I got to hit this a little bit. We've talked about it before, probably has been a rant too, but I just think there are two audio clips, and Ian, you saw the one that's in the grid, right? Two audio clips.
19: They're not the same clip?
0: They're not the same clip.
19: Okay, I only have one of them. Hold on.
0: Okay, okay. Well, so the one I emailed.
19: The one you emailed me.
0: That would, okay. We don't necessarily have to play Laura Rutledge. I can just paraphrase it. Laura Rutledge is great, by the way. I think she's
1: great.
0: Excellent. For ESPN and everything she hosts, but she's not necessarily have to play Laura Rutledge. I can just paraphrase it. Laura Rutledge is great, by the way. I think she's
1: great.
0: Excellent. For ESPN and everything she hosts, but she's on Pat McAfee the other day, and

0: Kicker is still the best. And for all these guys, these coaches to complain about the nine-game schedule, which hasn't happened. Laura Rutledge is talking to Pat McAfee, and she's talking about how exhausted and gassed they are because of their nine-game schedule. They've never played a nine-game schedule. So we're retroactive. Like, this is not reality. Now, they will, and I agree it'll be tough, but they all should do the same thing, right, to me. Like, you can say the Big Ten is not as strong top to bottom. I would agree with you. I don't know that we're talking like a Grand Canyon of difference there. The Big Ten, though, is definitely better at the top, and that's what matters, right? Is it not what matters?
1: National titles, scoreboard, baby. That's all that matters. That's all that people remember.
0: Right, and that's all the SEC was talking trash. And by the way, and Andy Staples brought this up, and it was a great point, Teresa, on his On Three podcast. You may remember this. I'm sure you do. Back when Florida beat Ohio State in the national title game, I forgot that it was right after this, but basically Jim Delaney put out like this statement about how the Big Ten cares about academics and the SEC. I mean, it was just this whole like excuse making, like, dude, it's all big time college football.
1: You guys are
0: all doing basically the same stuff. Don't give me this garbage. But that was the whole narrative from the big when they weren't winning, right? They had excuses. So it has come from the Big Ten before. I want to be fair here, but the SEC right now is so weak and pathetic with the way some of them are talking about this stuff. Meanwhile, I got to play this from the reigning national championship coach, Kurt Cignetti, from Big Ten Media Days this week.
2: Coach Nick Szabkowski from OnSI. You mentioned the grind in your opening statement. Iowa, Penn State, they'll kind of speak for themselves. The Oregon game last year, regular season game last year, speaks for themselves. Do you look at that grind? You've done it now twice, getting to the postseason. Is that grind of the Big Ten season a net positive by the time late December, January comes around, or a net negative for where the team is at?
3: No, I think that's a loaded question. I think your job as a head coach and the assistants is to equip your roster, make it as strong as possible with adequate depth at every position throughout the team. You know, when you play that many games, you're going to get some guys dinged and injured. Things happen. Next man up mentality. The Big Ten is the best league in football, and a lot of really good football teams. It's hard to win on the road. Very physical football teams, very well coached. It definitely prepares you for the playoffs. There's no doubt about it. The numbers speak for themselves. I mean, we don't run a hype machine up here in the Midwest. We believe everything's earned, not given. And when we fall short, we say we fell short. We don't cry a river, whine, and complain. All right? And that's why we're the best.
4: Coach Cignetti, thank you so much for your time.
3: Thank you.
0: I mean, if there's, like, that's just, Mike, I mean, I'm sorry, but that is just, that's an ultimate mic drop right there.
1: He should have walked Kudos. Out right after that.
0: Yeah, like, seriously, pick it up. I know he's not, like, holding a mic. It's, like, at a thing. But he should have, like, ripped it out of the thing and dropped it and then walked to the stage. I hope everybody in the SEC is listening to this. And, again, I'm not, like, plenty of people in the SEC are realistic about it. I'm like, yeah, man, like, the Big Ten's won three straight national championships. Like, we got to get better. We need to come back and try to win. We need to get into the championship game. Oh, our grind is so hard. Look at our attendance. What? Just stop. Stop it.
1: Yes, all that matters is what you do on the field. And, you know, we were talking about Heupel earlier, and it's like, what are coaches doing to get their players faster, stronger, get in better players through the portal, recruiting? And you know, what coaches are you making changes? Defense sucked in Knoxville last year. They brought in Jim Knowles. You have to be adjusting because, you know, nobody's standing still. We just heard that. Nobody's feeling sorry for you. Who lifts the trophy in the end? And I'm sorry, Nick Saban ain't coming back to the SEC. So who got next?
0: That's right. There you go. And kudos to Cignetti for, and again, I mean, that was the last question. We almost got through that presser. Good job by that reporter. It was a loaded question. It was kind of like, you know, setting up a, hey, are you going to take this? Are you going to take
1: that? Was the news of the day, though.
0: Yeah.
1: That quote was thus.
0: I know, and it almost didn't happen. So, I mean, thank goodness for Kurt Cignetti and the powerhouse defending national champion Indiana Hoosiers, Teresa Walker. Like, if I told you that in 1989, that we'd be talking about that ever.
1: No. I mean, literally, when they said, oh, you've got to schedule a game against the Power Four, there was a rush to get Indiana on the schedule because it was seen as an easy win. Not anymore.
0: Losingest team in college football history when Kurt Cignetti

0: go over the program 2 years ago. Pretty amazing stuff. All right, we come back. We will have Teron Davenport get back into the Titans with Teresa Walker, Robbie and Rex Show, 102.5 The Game.
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14: 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O'Carricky right down the baseline for a two-hit slam.
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0: It is that time of week again, as always, Friday at 8 a.m. We're happy to welcome in Turon Davenport. Turon Davenport presented by Bart Durham Injury Law. And TD, we've got Teresa Walker in the studio here. So we're doing the we've done the look back for Teresa's amazing career as she announces her retirement. We've kind of talked state of the situation. This is the future hour. This is the look forward hour. So I'm gonna actually ask both of you. Now we've looked. Now Teresa, by the way, TD just predicted a 9-8 Titan season. So I just Whoa. We want yes, we have that on the Whoa. Record.
17: But, TD, three teams last year worst to first. I'm not saying first. I'm just saying winning record.
0: There we go. So we got okay. that on the record. But I'm gonna ask you both. I'm trying to. This is great radio. I'm trying to know how to phrase this. How about this? Will the Tennessee Titans reach a Super Bowl in the next 5 years? Let's just start with that. Let's just. That's like Big Joe. You guys gonna win a Super Bowl this year? Every year. 5 years. I'm putting you down for 9-8, Teresa. And now, I'm putting you guys down for the next 5 years Super Bowl.
17: I'm going to say no, TD, because there's been three times that I thought they were going to a Super Bowl, 08, 2000,
0: 21.
17: Yeah. I was in the Super Bowl in Miami and L.A. when I thought I would have, should have been covering the Titans, so I'm going to go no.
18: Yeah, you know, they broke my heart 2019, not because I'm a fan, but because I wanted to cover another Super Bowl. I thought they were going that year.
0: It was looking good for a minute.
18: Man, I tell you, the second quarter, I'm looking at packages and everything. And, then, you know, I had to delete that box, that tab, you know, after Mahomes had that touchdown
0: yep,
18: run.
0: But, that run, yeah.
18: I don't want to say no, but I'm going to say no. I don't think they go. But, I mean, look at the Patriots. They just won it last year, and we know that place was a mess before Vrabel got there. So maybe the scheduling gods put it together for them and they make a run, and you never know. But I'm going to say not likely.
0: Okay.
17: This is why we watch sports is because they surprise us.
0: I mean, that's the sensible answer. You know, I would say the same thing. But, yeah, this league is designed, like TD said, you know, and as you've pointed out, Teresa. I mean, look at the worst to first. It's an annual thing. A team or two at least kind of comes out of nowhere. The Titans were that team 10 years ago who kind of came out of nowhere. Camp has gotten going here, TD. I know not much has gone out there. I love your, you know, like I don't like Twitter much anymore. I barely on Twitter anymore, but I love, I find TD's, you know, observations after every day. So right now, just the things that are standing out to you most, TD, from a couple days out there.
18: Good question. You know what stands out to me the most is that daggone intensity the defensive line practices with. Man, you go over there and you watch them an individual period, man, it's just they're just going and going and going. And yesterday, Jeffrey Simmons, he knocked over one of the coaches and the dummy and won again, and it just I think that's the thing that stands out the most to me. Jermaine Johnson is very impressive. He's bigger, stronger, faster than I thought he would be. I think Jacob Martin, just the way he's able to impart so much knowledge to Femi Oladejo, to Kendrick Falk. So if you ask one thing, I would say the defense, specifically the front. But if you allow me to expand a little bit, I think, you know, Cedric Gray, I really like his play. He had an outstanding day yesterday. You know, he picked off a tip pass. It was just – it looked like Cam Ward led Wandell Robinson a little bit too much. But then, you know, this is one of those things where you don't know if Robinson was supposed to come out a little flatter, his angle out of his break. I don't know, but it was a tip pass. He caught it. And then he came down and – You know, he could have blown Wandale Robinson up on another one, but he just, you know, just bumped him and knocked it down. This guy is blitzing. He's had, you know, multiple times where, you know, the play was blown dead because he got in there. Cedric Gray is someone to watch, and I look forward to seeing how he's able to mature as a player, evolve as a player, and become a star.
17: I'm right there with TD because this is a guy who just, you know, he got some all-pro votes last year, okay, in his second year because of what he did as a tackling machine. But I am with TD because I want to see, I think that there's an evolution to his game this year, especially in this scheme behind that front, and it's going to be fun to watch, I think.
0: Yeah, speaking of the scheme, I wanted to ask about that too because obviously it appears like Jeff is in great shape. It continues to be in great shape, prime for a big year. And you know, TD, the guys you mentioned, obviously the young guys are key, right? Obviously, you know, Falk and Oladejo are going to be big stories moving forward, but they did bring in those veterans. It is an attacking style of defense. How do you anticipate that suiting slash making things different, if at all, for Jeff?
18: Yeah, I think it's going to make things a lot different for him because this is a guy that even when he was supposed to read and react and two gap, he still, there were times you see him in the backfield like that, you know what I mean? So being asked to do that on every play, I think that's going to allow him to make more plays behind the line of scrimmage. I mean, the guy led all defensive tackles or interior D linemen in tackles for a loss and sacks last year. So imagine what it could be this year. So I think it's going to be big things. And, you know, it's funny because I had asked Robert Saleh about Simmons moving up and down the line of scrimmage. He said, oh, we're going to keep him. No, you're not. I've already seen him line up in four different spots. You know what I mean? So the whole versatility aspect, you know, allowing him to kind of pick and choose where he wants to go is there. So I think in all ways, this guy's going to have a better season.
17: I won't be surprised if Jeffrey Simmons is defensive MVP, you know, the defensive player of the year this year, because, I mean, he had consideration from some people last year, and he kind of being all pro, I think, helped announce it's like, hey, over here in Nashville, I know it's been easy to ignore us, but Jeffrey Simmons, watch this guy. And, you know, he's going to have more eyeballs on him this year because of last year. So I can't wait to see. I mean, I asked him in June, it's like, what do you like about this scheme? And it's like, I love playing on the other side of the line. And when he's on the other side of the line, that results in big plays. And it just feels to me, TD and Joe, that I think he is going to have that season this year. Tennessee's never had a defense. God, I'm thinking back. Was Albert? I don't think Albert was a...
0: Haynesworth?
17: Yeah, I don't think Haynesworth was...
0: He was great.
17: He was great, but I don't think he was ever defensive player of the year. So, you know, we've had offensive players of the year. CJ was one. But, you know, Derek. But this might be a first.
0: We've talked about this before, but, you know, for both of you, I mean, I think, what was it, two summers? I think it was two summers ago, right? Two summers ago, the whole thing with our friend Andrew out there and whatever and stuff. And, like, Jeff had some, like, pressers that weren't great. The social media stuff, whatever, like Jamal Adams, all that stuff. Like, on social media too much. And
18: yeah.
0: And it just, I don't want to say it's like a, it's not a 180, you know? I mean, he's always been a leader, an emotional leader of this team, a great player. A guy who's about winning. But in 2 years, how would you guys describe, like, the maturation into, you know, one, a higher level of player, even, like, knowing everything that you have to do to get to that, but also just it just seems like he kind of gets it in every way now. What have you guys seen in that way in the last couple of years?
18: Yeah. First off, our friend Andrew is hilarious. you had the algorithms and formulas just flowing through my head, trying to figure out what you were talking about. Then it hit. That's a really good one. But you know, listen, I'll say this, right? There's something that could be said to having the right woman in your life, right? And there's a elevation that we as men have when you have that. And I know
17: true that.
18: I think that's big time for Jeff. I've seen him mature a lot in the last couple of years, seeing him just evolve into a better leader, not being as emotional and reactionary to everything. So I think that's something. But then just, you know, having the right circle as well, you know, having the right people around you and listening to the right people. And I know his uncle, Jason Hatcher, has always been a big influence, but I think you're just seeing a more mature, a wiser Jeffrey Simmons. And even, you know, when you're talking about the leader part of it, I remember in the season, I want to say it was late December or late November, early December. I remember there was a disagreement. He didn't like the way J.C. Latham, the effort he was playing with in practice.
0: Right.
18: And, you know, he pulled up the tablet. He went over to him and he showed him, and he's like, man, that's the type of effort that makes you lose, you know, and they're talking, and, you know, in the past that could have been, you know, a squabble, right? But it was just a back and forth, and he said what he needed to say and left, you know? So I think you're just seeing a more mature overall person. And it's really good to see, because, I mean, you know, some of the blow ups that Jeff had in the past, and, I mean, he's still going to have him because he has his temper, but I think you're definitely seeing a much mature person overall. And on the field, you know, the effort is always there. I watched him run down the screen 2 days ago, you know, down the field. He ran down Tajay Spears. So that's something that always is going to be a thing to hang their hat on with him. And Aaron White kind of talked about it. He's like, when your best player practices with that effort, it's like magic, because all the other guys watch and they have no choice but to follow. And John Franklin Myers had mentioned that also.
17: Completely agree. I saw it last year during training camp, because there was I needed a veteran, and there weren't many around last year to talk about the importance of mental health. And Jeff just had a really great, thoughtful answer. And you could just see that. I mean, coaches have been raving about what he's meaning in that group position room, but also in that locker room, and the way he handled his contract extension. He talked about it Wednesday. It was never a thing. It's just get it done. Was keep it quiet. You know, I want to be here. And it wasn't a thing. There was no headlines. He didn't want that. And that's how it was handled.
0: All right. Last thing for both of you, because I have to be Debbie Downer at some point. You mentioned Latham, TD, the defensive lines flying around. I mean, I got to admit, I'm. It's not like it's new, but I'm worried about this offensive line. Am I overreacting and being worried about this offensive line? I know, like, pads are coming out. There's so much more to find out here in the next few weeks. But early impressions.
18: Early impressions are, you know.
17: Eek.
18: Can war, put your hands together and pray.
17: Good no. thing that Cam has the red jersey on to don't touch him right now.
18: Yeah, it's look, I'll say this, you know, I saw Latham, he walked in front of me yesterday, and I was like, damn, he looks like he's definitely put on some weight, you know, maybe that helps him, maybe not, I don't know, but that right guard and center, there's just so many question marks about that. I really don't understand, you know, how they're going into training camp with that. And look, I definitely am not intending to, you know, talk down on anyone, but the collection of guys that they got, I don't understand how they came into camp with you know, that being the those being the competitors for those jobs. So I think that's an issue. I mean, quite frankly, the only sure thing on the offensive line, as you could just say, is going to be good is Peter Skoronski, you know? So, yeah, you should definitely be worried.
17: I completely agree. I mean, there seems to be an awful lot of faith that Jackson Slater might take that leap, that Austin Schlotman maybe playing beside Peter Skoronski elevates his game, that, you know, and it's a lot of hope and praying, and let's just see. But, I mean, you know, does Latham kind of, does he take a leap playing in?
0: He has to.
17: I mean, in that bigger portion, I love what Robert Saleh said. He even looks at a weight, he gains 5 pounds. So, you know, that has to translate into him holding his position and protecting Cam Ward, because 55 sacks last year, they cannot allow that again.
0: No doubt.
18: Yeah. Right.
0: Teron Davenport, ESPN NFL Nation. Appreciate you. Appreciate Teresa. Great conversation with you guys. Two of the best on this beat. And we'll talk to you next week, buddy.
18: All right, for sure. And hey, Teresa, take a bow. This is going to be like back in the day when Dr. J had his retirement tour. We got to, you know, make sure that we celebrate you. And you are the best. And I appreciate all the help you've given me. And I hate to see you go, but it is what it is.
17: TD, thank you. And I just know that I love the perspective and the reporting and the work that you bring to this beat. You're just a great voice on this media corner, and love the work you do.
0: There we
18: thank
0: go.
18: Thank you. I appreciate it.
0: All right, we will respond. Thanks, TD. We will respond and talk about some of that. I like the retirement tour. Now I'm thinking of I think Kareem Abdul-Jabbar too. He got like a rocking chair at some place, you know. I mean, like
17: when he was at the Utah Jazz. My mother-in-law walked on the court when they were presenting Kareem Abdul-Jabbar gifts pregame with her little Canon Sure Shot, and she was taking pictures with all the other professionals out there on a ski trip she was on. So
0: you got a story for everything.
17: I do.
0: You've been everywhere. Someone has been everywhere.
17: Retirement tour. I interviewed Richard Petty on his retirement year.
0: There we go. That's a notable interview of your career. All right, we come back. We'll talk more about the Titans, and this is the Future Hour with Teresa Walker, Robbie Rackshaw, 102.5 The Game.
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0: 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Little Huey Lewis bringing us back. Huey Lewis
17: back to
0: from Back to the Future.
17: Yes.
0: That's right. That's right. Good stuff. I mean, Ian, you know, why don't you play these songs like when Teresa's not here? You know,
17: does this infer that I'm old, likes to play, Ian?
6: No, Jeff said we're going to talk about the future. And so I was just thinking, okay, future, back to the future.
17: Nice.
6: I went with that.
17: Very nice.
0: Chess, we're playing checkers. He's playing chess.
17: I've played
6: all these songs before.
0: What's that?
6: I've played pretty much every one of these songs during a show
0: some point. You're getting them together into one just, you know,
17: it's great. A great vibe. Yeah,
0: it is a great vibe. So,
17: we're vibing.
0: Yes, we are. That's right. That's right. And hopefully Robbie and family are vibing in Orlando right now.
17: And the lines are short.
0: World. Yes, yes. So a few people asked this question, and I wanted to ask it, and it was kind of goes to what I asked you and TD about the 5 years. And by the way, I'm like, no one reacting is saying, yes, the Titans will win a Super Bowl in 5 years, but they might. But let me ask you this. Who wins a championship first, Titans or Preds?
17: I'm going to go Titans, although Nashville SC maybe beat both of them.
0: Well, there's that too.
17: Exactly. So
0: we talked about.
17: Yeah.
0: What was it? Goal Moses? Let my people
17: Let
0: go.
17: Let my people
6: Soccer.
17: Go.
6: Soccer Moses.
0: Soccer Moses.
17: Soccer Moses, yes. Yeah, yeah. So, yeah, right now I've got you know, if we've got little cars on the track, I've got Nashville SC is way closer to a finish line than the Titans, the Preds right now.
0: Okay. Let's take it to Tennessee football, Vanderbilt football, Tennessee men's and women's basketball, Vanderbilt men's and women's basketball. We know that Tennessee women's basketball right now is you've never seen turmoil and uncertainty for that program in its entire existence the way
17: had
0: it is
17: to
0: now.
17: Replace every single player who had eligibility.
0: And a key player, by the way, just tore, and I don't know if it was ACL, but it was a knee injury that's going to keep her out for the season. So I mean, it's
17: Avery
0: just,
17: Mills, yeah. I think. Yeah, so a big loss on a three-point shooter. Okay, football. I'm going to put Tennessee closer to a championship than Vanderbilt football just because, well, Tennessee actually has recent championships, and when I say recent, in my
0: ish
17: in my career as a journalist, I can't go back to the 1920s.
0: But it is a new time. Indiana's a national champion, Teresa. Indiana is a national. Okay,
17: show
0: 10-2 last year.
17: Show me.
0: They showed you 10
17: Tennessee
0: and 2.
17: Was in the CFP 2 years ago.
0: True.
17: So Vanderbilt was close, didn't get in. Hoops. Man, that's a good one. I'm going to take Vanderbilt way over the Lady Vols at this point because I really, really love what Shea Ralph did.
0: They might have a chance this year.
17: I fully expect both Vanderbilt teams to have a chance to get to a Final Four based on what they did in recruiting. They, you know, they get the young kid reclassifying for Mark Byington.
0: You're talking about the men's side now.
17: On the
0: yeah.
17: men's side, but yep. on the women's side, she brought in some size in the portal. She's got
0: Post from Georgia, who Aria Gerson wrote a good story about her recently. And she's. It's a nice addition.
17: Exactly.
0: Along with an incredible backcourt.
17: Exactly. And then you've got the, is it Olivia Jones coming in? I think it's Jones, but you know she was playing with Team USA recently, and I love that they all greeted her when she came back. But with Avery, Michaela, we saw what they did this last season. They're poised with the additions to take that next step. And my first year on Vanderbilt's only women's Final Four appearance was 93.
0: You were there.
17: I helped cover that team, and so I think they're close. Vanderbilt men, they've never been to a Final Four, and I think they've got a shot. And I say that even as I really, really, really like what Rick Barnes has got. I mean, you know, it was funny back in March, you know, all these coaches are complaining about, I hate the portal. It's made my life horrible.
0: Rick Barnes is like, let's go.
17: I do 2 weeks of work and let's go. So I love what Rick has done over there. And Juke Harris coming in, that's the cherry on top. So I love that the SEC has them starting and finishing the regular season slate against each other.
0: They do. I like that too. I absolutely love that that rivalry. And we could be talking. I mean, it's so hard to know. I feel like the floor is higher for Vanderbilt because they got Tyler Tanner. He's going to be one of the top two or three point guards in the country this year, and they're going to be good. I know they will. Tennessee probably has a higher ceiling with all the talent they brought in, but also, like, I don't know. Rick went against, you know, typically Rick goes out and gets a Jemai Meshack for four. He gets defenders, and you know, he has a mix. He went out and got scores and high usage guys who are going to have to blend together offensively. A lot of guys who are used to having the ball in their hands. And then also, he wants them to play Tennessee defense. It could be incredible. It could also not work. I don't know. I mean, it's a fascinating team.
17: Last week, Juke Harris was saying in Knoxville that he loves being coached by Rick Barnes. The thing that Rick Barnes has got, I mean, nobody thought Tennessee had a chance to get to another Elite Eight in February. You know, when they lost to Vanderbilt in the SEC tournament, it's like, I don't know how long this is going to last. Yet, a third straight Elite Eight, that experience and resume is Rick Barnes and his ability to coach guys. His resume, I mean, Nate Amen is, you know, now in the NBA. He has the calling card to get guys in and get the buy-in that he needs for them to play the way he's asking them to. That's why I do think the ceiling is higher. I mean, he's been knocking
0: It's time for a Final Four.
17: Yeah. Yes.
0: It's time for a Final Four. Real quick here, Josh from White House says, Vandy will win a national title in football before the Titans win a Super Bowl. There you go. Put Josh from White House down. Vanderbilt national title football before the Titans win a Super Bowl.
17: Okay.
0: All right.
17: Okay. Well,
0: we will react to that and more and continue to talk about the future. And we got more strong statements this week about Major League Baseball in Nashville. We'll get into that with Teresa Walker on Robbie Rex Road, 102.5 The Game.
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7: I'm Fox 17 meteorologist Greg Bobas. Our forecast putting us into the low 90s later on this afternoon after a comfortably cool start in the 60s for this morning. No chances for rain for the morning, afternoon, or early evening, but tonight into tomorrow, storm chances do return.
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0: Today, the Nashville Sounds take on the Charlotte Knights at First Horizon Park. 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Charlotte is a AAA affiliate of the Chicago White Sox, and I know Teresa Walker will join me in saying, the White Sox suck.
17: Yes,
0: right?
17: I will.
0: You Cubs fan, you.
17: You. My husband actually thinks you can root for the Cubs and the White Sox, and I'm like,
0: what?
17: No, you can't.
0: No.
17: No.
0: You cannot do that. And really, you cannot, in your right mind, root for the White Sox for any reason.
17: No. A team that once had softball beer league uniforms. I mean,
0: remember when they had shorts?
17: Yes, it's like.
0: I kind of like the idea, I guess. But yeah. Along with so many other things that are objectionable, the worst uniform history of all time in Major League Baseball. What a segue, Teresa.
17: We try.
0: What a segue, because Jeff Passan of ESPN, he has said things similar to this before. I think this was actually an interview with a newspaper in Utah. Because Salt Lake City is hot after one of the two expansion teams.
17: Well, there is a lot of buzz in Salt Lake about baseball. I think that's still the minor league team out there, their nickname. But
0: oh, okay. I didn't know that. Nice pun. I didn't even went over my head.
17: I know.
0: It's like you, Fireman Ed and the Salt Lake City Buzz today, you know?
17: Sometimes experience helps, Joe.
0: Yeah. Again, you're older than me, so you know more than I do.
17: Get me my Geritol.
0: Yeah, but he said that he, quote, Nashville is happening. Like, it's done. It's happening, period. Nashville's happening. Jeff Passan from ESPN. Well-sourced reporter covering Major League Baseball. He said things like this, but I don't know if he said it that declaratively. It is happening in Nashville. Your thoughts on Major League Baseball in Nashville? It is? Also, how? When? Tell me.
17: I thought that for over a decade, I said I thought that Major League Baseball would be here by 2025, and oops, that didn't happen. But Rob Manfred has now said that he wants expansion before he retires. And with us looking at a lockout in Major League Baseball this next year, it just kind of feels like as soon as that's done, expansion's coming. Now, there's a lot of chat talk. I mean, State of Tennessee and Nashville are tapped out. So they have to find somebody to build the stadium and then pay the expansion team. This is why I think that
0: $2.2 billion expansion fee. They will collect the $2.2 billion. Who is paying it?
17: Nashville has so many billionaires that we don't even know their names. You know, we know of John Ingram. We know of the Adams family now, the Ingrams. I mean, it's...
0: Well, and Haslam, I thought previously before he bought the Preds, I thought he would have been a prime candidate.
17: And he was interested reportedly in baseball first. Hey, billionaires have way of getting way richer. So maybe it is Haslam that leads the team. You know, maybe he is the lead portion of a group of billionaires.
0: Bill Haslam, are you listening?
17: Yeah.
0: Are
17: so,
0: you buying another team?
17: But they have to build the stadium. And here's the
0: Where
17: thing.
0: Where the heck is that going to go?
17: You know, there was
0: the Titans, obviously, you know, the Nashville.
17: Nashville's expanding and growing down the river. If it ends up, there was one thing from the Nashville Stars, maybe near the TSU campus,
0: right
17: down past the Ted Rhodes ballpark, which now Jim Nance apparently wants to help renovate and redesign and host a big tournament. So, I mean, it's like, I'm not going to say no, because I remember very well when the New Jersey Devils visited in the early 90s, you know, as a possible relocation to Nashville. People were like, that will never happen. And then Phil Bredesen helped engineer this Bridgestone Arena, and we ended up with the Predators, and then it was like, almost like a race between the NFL team comes in with the Oilers, and then I was in Memphis.
0: And the city alone, I've been here 10 years, Teresa, the city has changed.
17: It's changing every year.
0: Dramatically.
17: So during the 17 Cup run, every 2 weeks with every different round, it's like, dang, a new building's going up. And I was in Memphis in 2000, and they're like, there's a group in Vancouver talking about trying to relocate the Grizzlies. I said, never. I have stopped saying that. I've seen Allen Iverson in a Grizzlies uniform or Randy Moss in a Titans uniform. I do think that for baseball, their best chance still, until they really break ground on a new stadium for the Tampa Bay Rays, I've always thought that was the easiest candidate to slide up here. You're not having, you don't pay a fee, an expansion fee when you relocate. You use that money for a stadium.
0: Yeah, yeah. No, I've thought that too. Something has to emerge, but I mean, it's hard to sit here like Avanzi's on the YouTube channel. Like, I just don't think, as much as awesome, I don't think it's happening. It's hard to sit here anymore and say it's not happening. I mean, I think it's...
17: There's too many people in the know who are connected saying this. And when there's that much smoke, there's a fire.
0: Yeah, like, I can't ignore Jeff Passan saying, oh, it's done. Like, but again,
17: Rob Manfred has said good things about Nashville.
0: Yeah, every time it ever comes up, it's like Nashville's the one you know. Then out west, who's getting something? Is it Salt Lake or whatever, you know? But Nashville is just a foregone conclusion. All the things you laid out, we still have to find out. But to your point, there are billionaires. There's a growing number of billionaires in
17: everybody
0: this country,
17: wants
0: actually.
17: To be in Nashville.
0: The rich are getting richer, and yes, everybody wants to be in Nashville. A really long text here says, can Nashville MLB team be the Sounds? Why do we have to make the worst decisions on names and logos every time we get a new team? I understand the Stars' name history, respect it. But it's so generic. It's a really, again, it's like one of those, sorry that happened to you or congratulations text. Don't get me started on the Predators. Cause it sounds like an arena football team. They should have been the Nashville Cats or Catfish. All right. Well,
17: there was an arena team called the Predators. So, yeah.
0: Called the Predators?
17: Yeah.
0: See, I didn't know that. You're teaching me so much today.
17: And I'll just say this.
0: What year was that?
17: Oh, Lord. It wasn't a team down in Florida, I think. I'd have to Google.
0: Like 80s?
17: Yeah. Well, 90s.
0: Early 90s?
17: Yeah, with the AFL. So I'll just say this. People made fun of the Predators when that was announced. I mean, shoot, did you see the SNL sketch this last season making fun of the Predators? Titans, it was so ridiculed when it was announced.
0: You get used to these things.
17: Exactly. Now it's embraced, especially with the new uniforms and logos and such, embracing more of the T portion of things. But, you know, everything is uncomfortable until you get too used to it rolling off your tongue.
0: I mean, I don't like this texter. I don't know why. So you're saying the Sounds, that sounds awesome, but the Stars is generic. I mean, it's I think the Stars would be cool. I think the history is good there, but I guess again, well, it's like if it's an expansion team, you know, it's I love, like you mentioned Utah, you know, the fact that it would, like, it used to be the New Orleans Jazz and now it's the Utah Jazz because jazz is huge out in you, or
17: Los Angeles Lakers.
0: Minneapolis Lakers, where they have lakes, to Los Angeles, where they really don't have many, but they call them the Lakers. You just get used to it. So if it's Tampa Bay, is it just the Nashville Rays? I mean, we have Rays here. We don't have, you know, but not, we don't have, like, we don't have rays like they have
6: no
0: rays.
6: No ocean here. Yep.
0: No ocean. So wouldn't we naturally, wouldn't that naturally, but if it's, if that franchise comes here and they want to keep the branding and all that stuff, I guess they just, we just become the Nashville Rays.
17: Keep the Rays because, you know, you have the Rays of Sunshine, you have the Rays of the spotlights hitting all the stars in Nashville. Listen, we can, rationalize anything. And yes, the Salt Lake Buzz were actually a Pacific Coast League team from 94 to 2000.
0: Okay. Also, Texter says, let's just call the baseball team the Nashville Pedal Taverns. But I am
17: Bachelorettes.
0: There we go. So in your mind, because there has been talk down your way in Franklin, there has been talk, you know, Antioch obviously is building up a lot right now. There's been talk about Antioch. I'd love to see it in Nashville proper, you know. I would
17: sticking stadiums that. Out in the suburbs doesn't always work in the end.
0: It doesn't. Now, sometimes it does.
17: Orlando Predators, by the way. I quickly Googled, so in the AFL.
0: Okay.
6: Arena Football League, yep. Late 90s, early 2000s.
0: All right, so there we go. There's a lot of Predators out there.
17: I would rather have it close to downtown because that's closer to all the interstates. And I've heard the argument we live in Franklin, me and Ian, and we see all the incredible development just stretching down to Columbia. But if it's, you just want it closer to the airport, you know, the whole pitch for a Major League Baseball team in Nashville.
0: And Antioch would
17: be closer to the airport. People come, I mean, I go to Cub games in Wrigley because it's a thing to do. If you're coming to Nashville and you're going to, you know, you're having a bachelorette party or bachelor party, you can go do a game. We see it with the Predators, but
0: oh, yeah.
17: It's easier
0: that's
17: if
0: fantastic.
17: The stadium's right there.
0: Yeah, no, for sure. I feel like the Braves and what they've done with their
17: the battery yep.
0: is I it's because that's about 20 minutes outside of
17: yeah,
0: Atlanta.
17: But that's the, amount, it's just a blob that is Atlanta-esque.
0: Yeah, I mean, it's outskirts. But it can work, but yeah, I would love to see it. And look, I would have, if it could have worked out, if the timing worked out and you had the billionaire in place and the Titans were willing to play ball, I mean, that could have been, I think that could have been cool. But obviously the Titans had zero interest in any of that stuff. And it was, you know, it was premature, obviously, in some ways.
17: I'll just say this. Looking at having toured the under-construction Nissan Stadium, I just love that it's going to be great for all the events that they are working to bring in. And it's going to be – the sight lines are great, and I think that's going to be an amazing stadium for what they're wanting to bring into Nashville. So big events are coming.
0: Yes, no question about that. So that's something in the future that we can say –
17: we know one Super Bowl will be played in that stadium.
0: Confidence, that's right. I think more.
17: As long, yes, they Nashville will be on as soon as they do the first and they see how that works. Nashville will be in the rotation PDQ.
0: Yeah. All right. When we come back, final segment with Teresa. Get your questions in. I mean, we still haven't like ripped PK, so I hope you have, you know, like a poem or something to rip his ass before we go. But Teresa Walker, one more segment. Robbie and Rex show 102.5 The Game.
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0: One final segment with Teresa Walker today here on Robbie and Rex, 102.5 The Game. It's been a lot of fun, Teresa. I mean, you know, we've just gone through 3 hours, like, pretty freaking fast.
17: And barely scratched the surface.
0: I was initially, let's, talk for an hour now. We could have, we could have done this. Maybe we should take over, like, the whole everything, just all day. Or you want to just hang out, like Jake Lyman, come in, hang with Jake, but I could, but
17: you have stuff to do today? Have that work thing to do.
0: There is that. You're not retired yet.
17: No, I am not retired yet, so my bosses do expect some work for the pay.
0: All right, well, I'm going to hit you with some quick ones here. Yeah. First of all, we got people complaining about Antioch or whatever. I know someone's asked about the metal recycling place, Cross Korean Vets from Titan Stadium. Is that a good place for the stadium?
17: First, let's just, they finally have some new ownership. Let's see what happens. But it just feels like there's a whole bunch of buildings. Would that be a great site? I always thought that would be the perfect site. But, let's face it, the 40, 60-story buildings are going up like mushrooms still. And I'll just say this, that whole side of the river is about, the next 10 years, it will be unrecognizable to what it is now.
0: Adam in Portland says, I have a question. What are the chances Lil Levis, actually a good quarterback who is tied to the dumbest coach in franchise history and one of the worst and arguably one of the worst in league history? Lil Levis.
17: We supposedly will get to talk to him tomorrow. It just feels like he's playing for – I need to see him step up and be productive to push Mitch Trubisky for the backup job. But it just feels like whatever he does in this training camp is helping the Titans find a trading partner before the final cuts.
0: Yeah, I think, Adam, you might be overstating things a little bit on both ends there.
17: Yeah,
0: I forgot this from Dennis. He wanted to hear – he said, favorite Olympic moments. We'll say – Give me why. We talked about maybe it is. You and I both covered that gold medal game, U.S.-Canada in Pyeongchang. That was amazing. Is there another Olympic moment that stands out?
17: Oh, 2024. I mean, we nearly had the first overtime Olympic gold medal women's basketball game. Gabby Williams comes up just a couple inches past the three-point line for a bucket that pulled it within one. And if it had been three, and I had to ask her afterwards in the interview room because it was the last question. She'd been asked in French, and the NBC producer thanked me for asking.
0: Can I ask this in English, please?
17: Well, and I did. I said, apologies if you've already been asked this, but how quickly did you know it was not a three, and how did you feel? And she goes, disappointed immediately. And that was it, and she left.
0: S'il vous plaît, and merci beaucoup. Nice job. Dennis also wants your five most hated people in football. You're headed out the door anyway, so you can let it rip. Five most hated people in football. You already mentioned Pac-Man Jones was like your least favorite person to cover.
17: He's at the top of the list.
0: I mean, Wizenhunt's got to be in there, right?
17: He called us the negative in his first August, and I'm like, this is Nashville. We are not nattering Nabob's negativity. So that was
0: except PK.
17: Yeah, he's the asterisk in more ways than one.
0: How about Stilly?
17: Stillman in person is a nice guy. On air, it's like, okay, that you do you, boo. Man.
0: Please keep that one in.
17: You know, love John Morant, but it's like, what are you doing there, man? I it's like, please, just play.
0: Please keep that one in.
17: You know, love John Morant, but it's like, what are you doing there, man? I it's like, please, just play. We want to watch you play. You're amazing when you're on the court.

0: maybe the coaching staff didn't coach Levis up. What do you think about that?
1: Well,
2: thank you, Ed. My goodness, who knew that we were going to get Levis is awesome, right? He's just been screwed over by other people.
1: Are we forgetting the Surrender Cobra pick sixes and the
2: that
1: hands
2: was Brian
1: on
2: Callahan's
1: them?
2: Fault?
1: I mean, Will Levis Brian made Callahan's those fault. Decisions. Okay, he is he has physical gifts that are with you know you cannot argue them, but he's got to get his brain. Sometimes you can't coach a guy into thinking the right moves on the field. That's where they have to have ownership. Malik Willis, that playoff game where he came in was amazing, but it's like, let's see what happens in Miami first. I'm glad he got paid. We didn't see that here. We just did not see that here.
2: No, we talked about this a little bit the other day. I would argue that going into that camp that Malik Willis ended up getting traded, we had seen nothing. To me, we talked about Malik Willis. It was like, can he get himself to where he can stay in this league as a backup quarterback? That's the standard.
1: Bar. Yes.
2: And we hadn't seen anything close to that. He had a good camp, and you could see clear improvement. And he balled out a couple times in the preseason games, and he got himself an opportunity. And obviously, the rest is history. It's been amazing to see. But I would argue that Will Levis. Like, I think we're overstating, you know, like you said. I mean, Will Levis, he's got a lot to work out to become a consistent quarterback. I would argue that right now, him as a prospect compares favorably to Willis going into that camp that got him traded. So, like, there's opportunity for him.
1: Oh, absolutely.
2: But,
1: I mean, but we've got
2: to do it, man.
1: He has to do it. And can he push Mitch Trubisky for the number two? Or does he show enough that they can get something for him trading before the final cuts? That's what's on the line for Will Levis. Why? Cam Ward's the starter.
2: Yeah. And that's, and there's not going to be a. There's not going to be a QB controversy there, no matter how Trubisky plays in the preseason. WB and Thompson Station, back on the stadium, says, got to have it downtown. You look at some of the historic stadiums that are moving downtown. Kansas City, for example, they are now going to try to go downtown, I think, or downtown-ish, building downtown. And look, in Detroit, from where I hail, you know, we had a long stretch with the Pistons and Auburn Hills, and we had the Lions and Pontiac and the Silverdome, and thankfully they are now all downtown, and I think that's great for the city. So now I'm just saying that there have been successful, there are successful situations in suburbs, but yes, ideally we're talking downtown.
1: Well, you mentioned the Battery earlier.
2: Or close to it.
1: You mentioned the Battery earlier, and what has been so amazing for the Predators with Bridgestone Arena, you walk out, and that's what's there.
2: Yeah. No, there's no better, like, I have not encountered a better stadium entertainment situation than we have here.
1: Exactly. And I say that as somebody who loves going to Wrigley. You know, I go to Wrigley.
2: That's probably the closest example.
1: I go to Wrigley, but then I go to my hotel somewhere else, but enjoy the city.
2: Yeah. Yeah, but, I mean, you can walk around Wrigleyville. You can go all through Lincoln Park if you want. There are not many places that have it like that. And I don't know that there's any place that has it like we have it. So to tap into that. But like you said, too, the building continues. So, this new place, there's going to be mixed use. There's going to be new stuff that accompanies it as well. So
1: exactly.
2: Are you going to be – so you will be – you're retiring in October, but you will be covering the final game at Nissan Stadium. Will it be emotional for you?
1: We'll see. We'll see. I mean, the response that I've gotten this week to my announcement has absolutely overwhelmed me, and I'm just so grateful for people reading along and paying attention. And so we'll see. I will be at every home game, and I am doing some other Titans coverage through this season. And, and I'll be doing some Vandy stuff. So, I'm not going away. I'm still staying in town, and I do have opinions.
2: Yes, you do. And we appreciate you coming in. It's been awesome. Thank you, my friend. Congratulations to you. Jake Lyman, next man up, coming up next, 102.5 The Game.
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1: Nope. 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
0: Why Mike's?
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16: Next man up, 102.5, The Game, Jake Lyman, Connor Newt, Nick Frazier with you on your Friday morning. We are broadcasting live from the Busy Bee, Plumbing, Heating, and Air Conditioning, Game Nashville Studios, home of the $99 yearly Beehive membership, where the buzz is always about great service. Not out of Titans training camp today. We were out there yesterday. It was
17: No one is. It's okay.
16: Yeah, right. Not open to the media today. But open to fans tomorrow, which will be cool. Fans get to go out there and see the Titans practice for the first time. And then the pads come on Monday, and we will be out there on Monday. So excited for that. Connor, how's it going this morning?
17: It's good, man. As fun as it is being out there, and I haven't gotten there yet, but Terry McCormick and Corey Curtis and Chase McCabe, all three have told me, you're going to get very bored out there very quickly. 2 days in, haven't happened yet, so we'll see. But as fun as it is to be out there, I'm I'm kind of thankful to be inside today.
0: Yeah.
17: At home in the air conditioning. I got a little burnt yesterday, but yesterday was a fun practice, man. I mean, I don't know if I told you this. It was just a whole huddle of everyone we know just watching. It was me, Willie DeMace, obviously, TD, Corey, Terry, Mark Mariani.
0: 102.5 The Game crew.
17: Yeah, we rolled deep. Mark Mariani and Brad Hopkins stopped by. It was fun.
0: Yeah,
17: fun time.
0: I saw a lot of former Titans were out there. Ben Jones was out there. Obviously, DeMace, he's researching for your guys' show in the afternoon. You've been busy lately. I mean, I appreciate you making some time to come on with us. I mean, you're doing like 7 hours of radio every single day.
17: Well, thankfully, Chase McCabe was kind enough to give me the afternoon off yesterday.
0: Being out there.
17: Well, I was hosting with Rex Road in the morning yesterday, and then straight to training camp. I was like, look, I can do it, but like just a little bit of time to just decompress.
0: One moment where you can actually go home and relax. Dr. Crane, how are you this morning?
18: Doing well, man. It's been a fun week, like Connor has mentioned, with all the Titans training camp. It's good to just have football back.
0: I know.
18: In the mouths of sports talk radio.
0: I know. It was really cool. That was my first time getting to be out there yesterday.
17: How'd you like it?
0: It was fun. Like,
17: cool facility.
0: I mean, of course, like you're being professional, and I think you take the fan out of it when you're in a job covering the Titans, but it was one of those moments where I had to like remind myself of like 12-year-old me growing up being a Titans fan would think it's so cool that you're doing your job Titans training camp.
17: Go watch the video on Instagram that the Titans put out of Iyo Manor's catch.
0: Yeah.
17: You'll hear, whoa, that's me. And then you'll hear, good job, big boy. That is Derek Mason. Go watch it
0: I will watch that in the break. I will say, it's an adjustment trying to host a radio show and watch practice at the same time. And I said that to somebody during the break, and they were like, yeah, you can't watch while you're hosting. Because first off, I'm not allowed to say anything. Like, I can't react to what's going on. Right. But it's also so difficult to tell who's who from where we're sitting.
17: Yeah.
0: As evidenced by, I wrote down on the grid, I was like, Anthony Hill with a great interception yesterday. And you texted me, you're like, Anthony Hill didn't have a pick.
17: Yeah.
0: It was James Williams. I saw 53, it was 52.
17: He still had a good day yesterday. He had a pass breakup. He
0: did.
17: Gets after it. So it was a fun day. Defensively, it was just fun to watch.
0: Yeah, the defense dominated the day yesterday.
17: I'm sure you're... From your vantage point, I'm sure it's a little bit more difficult, but it's still hard on the ground. Like, I have to check in on, you know, TD. That dude's got magnet eyes. Like, he knows everything that's happening.
0: Yeah.
17: Even he missed some stuff yesterday. So
0: right.
17: Some of it is just the viewing areas we're allowed as media. It's not as loose as it's been in the past, which is okay. That's fine. But
0: yeah,
17: as long as we're out there and we get to cover that and we get to see firsthand practice reps for guys, it's fun. It's a fun time. You're going to love it out there this summer.
0: Yeah, no, it was great. Tony Pollard came up and talked with us after practice. If you missed that, go check it out on our YouTube page. He was great. And I was actually talking with Tony after we got off the air, and he was like, this is a great view you guys have up here. I was like, no, it's perfect. Like, I can see everything. Like, I can see the plays developing, and it is good to see the wide view. The issue is just telling who's who. I might have to bring some binoculars out there starting on Monday, because, like, there was a long run from one of the running backs. I thought it was Singleton.
17: It was Singleton.
0: Okay, it was Singleton. Yeah. I was at least right on that one. But no, it was great. You're right, though. The defense did win the day.
17: It might have been Chestnut.
0: That was who I was between. I was like,
17: they both had two.
0: I was like, I know you, it's not Pollard. I know it's not Spears. So it's one of those two guys.
17: It's either a two or a six on that, next to that three.
0: Yeah.
17: I will say, I did get a Go Big Blue from Mr. Wandell Robinson the other day.
0: Yeah.
17: Highlight of my life.
0: I love that. I love that. Yeah, he Wandell Robinson, he came up and was walking over to the other setup over there up top
17: for an interview.
0: Yeah, he's not a big guy. Yeah. Like, and it is funny, the dichotomy of like seeing Femi Oladejo at the podium yesterday, just a man carved from stone.
17: I think Easton said it yesterday. If you were just to see him get off the bus and not know what he does for a living, you would think he's on steroids.
0: No, that was it was hilarious to see that picture of him. TD just posted on Twitter. He's like, he looks like one of the old He-Man action figures. that is what Femi Oladeja looks like. And then you see Wandale Robinson. Not that Wandale Robinson isn't in great shape, but it's like funny to look and see those guys and be like, they play the exact same sport.
17: Well, Dan Moore went up to the podium yesterday.
0: Yeah.
17: And I went, hi, Dan. Like, looking straight up. How's the weather up there?
0: Yeah.
17: It's a big man right there.
0: Yeah, it was, it's cool being out there. I'm excited. I think we're out there at least two or three times next week. So,
17: cool.
0: Going to be fun to get to watch practice and see how this team develops. Day one, I wasn't out there, but it did seem like it was back and forth. The offense won some, the defense won some. Yesterday, it was the defense. I mean, even from where I was and not being able to pay full attention, you could tell the defense was buzzing a little bit yesterday. There were a couple big plays for the offense. The Alec Iamanner catch. I mean, that was the one time I said, whoa.
17: Yeah.
0: Thankfully, we were in a break at that point, but he just went up and over Cordell mm-hmm. Flott. And made a huge play. So that's good to see from him. Calvin Ridley and Cam Ward, there was a deep shot in the first team period where Cam was a little bit off, maybe still shaking the rust off with Calvin Ridley, who hasn't been out there as much during the offseason. But that was the highlight of the day for the offense on what was otherwise a pretty lackluster day.
17: Yeah, I mean, if you want to take away a marquee play for the offense, that was probably it. Or that Singletary run.
0: Yeah, or the Bryce Oliver bomb from Trubisky. That was a great throw.
17: I thought that was Bryce Oliver.
0: Yeah.
17: I was down in the south end zone. There was the huddle. You couldn't see who caught it.
0: I couldn't tell who it was until somebody tweeted it later. I knew Trubisky threw it. I just didn't know.
17: Great throw by him.
0: Yeah, he dropped it in the bucket.
17: Terry looked at me at one point, me, William D. Mason, and he said, Mitch Trubisky might be the greatest practice quarterback ever. I mean, he had his moments.
0: He threw a couple picks yesterday.
17: Yeah. The offense in general wasn't specifically spectacular yesterday.
0: Yeah.
17: Cam Ward, I think, I'm sure you saw my notes that I put out as well as other people. He was worse yesterday than he was the day before.
0: Yeah.
17: Obviously had the red zone touchdown to Alec Iamanner, but accuracy was kind of the issue. I did like that he was kind of taking the short passes and the easy way out on some of these.
0: Yeah.
17: And maybe that's a situationally based thing. We talk about this all the time, how when you're in practice, especially in these early days, a lot of these offensive play calls are situationally based.
0: Yeah.
17: We want to put you in a situation to where you know what to do when this happens. So if the defense sends an all-out blitz and you don't have the time to read down the field and make the big play, dump it off to your running back. Dump it off to Wandale Robinson. Dump it off to Gunnar Helm. Something like that. That was something I noticed. But defensively, I mean, the front line looked really good. Simmons was held a little bit quiet. The offensive line did their job on him. But, you know, Gunnar Helm, Cedric Gray had the interception in 7-on-7. James Williams had the interception. Anthony Hill was all over the place. I'm worried that Kevin Winston is going to be Jarvis Brownlee just at safety because he's very physical.
0: Yeah.
17: And he's going to get called.
0: Get a lot of penalties.
17: Get called for some of that in the season. But I love the intensity that he plays with and the speed. So, yeah, I would say that the defense won yesterday. I mean, the team in blue was doing push-ups at the end of the day, so I think that's a clear evidence of what happened. But yeah, kind of a lackluster day from the offense, but that's going to happen. It's day two of practice that at least we've seen. So you're going to have the early days and maybe some later down the line where, yeah, the defense looks a little bit better than the offense.
0: I think the defense in general is going to look a lot better than the offense during these practices. You hope that it's more competitive. Again, yesterday the pads weren't on, so, I mean, you can't really tell much about what's going on in the trenches, but you're right that the secondary had a nice day yesterday. The linebackers especially had a nice day. Cedric Gray had the interception on Cam Ward. That one, it was a little off target. Again, from my vantage point, I couldn't quite tell, but it went off Wandale Robinson's hands, bounced into the air. Cedric Gray was able to keep it in on the sideline. I think that and the Calvin Ridley miss down the field were the two moments that I was like, yeah, that wasn't great from Cam Ward. Overall, I thought it was fine. Will Levis, I didn't see a ton from him. He did have one play that I noticed where he was trying to dump it off into the flat and just completely airmailed it to somebody,
17: yeah,
0: like 5 feet over his head. But outside of that, I didn't notice much from Levis. Overall, The defense dominated. That's going to happen these days. The defense is more talented than the offense this year. You hope tomorrow maybe it's a bounce back day for the offense and you start to see some more explosive plays down the field.
17: Yeah. Here's hoping. I mean, we've talked about this before. Early in practice, the defense is going to dominate just because the offense is getting adjusted to a system. And especially when pads come on next week, we'll see how the offensive line looks. Hopefully J.C. Latham is back in the fold. He was out there yesterday and in helmet, running around. He did some individual stuff, but he didn't get involved in the team period. So I'm very interested in the offensive line. You've got, well, Robert Saleh kind of walked it back yesterday.
0: Yeah, the Volson thing.
17: Volson and Schlotman at center and right guard. We'll see how that goes because Slater was getting some rotation in there as well. And who's the swing tackle they were at?
0: Deculus. Yeah, he's been at right tackle.
17: He's not good. I'll tell you that much.
0: We'll learn more when the pads go on. But yeah, I think there's you're very happy that J.C. Latham is going to be back on the field starting tomorrow was what Robert Saleh said. Hopefully we'll get a full practice tomorrow. And then when the pads come on Monday, he should be ready to go. We'll talk more about the offensive line coming up next. Jermaine Johnson had a comment at the podium yesterday about what he thinks is going to happen when the pads come on. And I can't help but agree with him. We'll get into that coming up next. More Titans talk throughout the first hour. We'll talk some college football today. We'll get into some baseball. Not only the trade deadline coming up. I was listening to Joe and Teresa talking before us about possible expansion coming here to Nashville. Jeff Passan saying it might be a done deal. We'll get into all of that throughout the show today. Jake Lyman, Connor Newton, Nick Frazier with you on your Friday morning. Next man up, 1025 The Game.
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3: Just kind of no hype. Just give me my helmet. Like, I just want to go play football, and I want to be myself and be the player I know I am. I don't really care about potential talk anymore. I got to go do something this year. And I believe I'm top five, top ten in my position in the NFL, but that's not the case statistically. And I got to go change that this year.
0: That was Jermaine Johnson yesterday talking about his start to training camp and what his hope is for this year back in a Robert Saleh defense. Jake Lyman, Connor Newt, Nick Frazier with you on this Friday morning. Connor, you've been out there seeing Jermaine Johnson go to work. It seemed like it was a bounce back day for Dan Moore against Johnson yesterday, but day one, big story was Johnson kind of cleaned his clock early on. Again, not wearing pads, so still early in the trenches. But Jermaine Johnson is, I think, an X factor for this team because he hasn't been that star pass rusher in the past with the Jets. His best season did come under Robert Saleh before the Achilles injury. Him having a bounce back year, and he said 10 to 12 sacks. If he gets to like 8 to 10 sacks, I think that would be a huge year for the Titans given what else they have on the defensive line.
17: That's a new contract for him. I mean, he's playing on a contract year. This is a year he's trying to get that extension. This is his fifth year in the league, I think. And obviously he was flipped over from New York. So, yeah, I don't know about the top five in the league comment. Maybe top 10. I mean, I would have to go through a list or something to make sure. Statistically, he did acknowledge that hasn't been the case so far, so I'm here to change that. But through 2 days of practice, I've been impressed. He's fast. He gets after it. He's got that mentality of, okay, you got me on this one. I'm going to get you on the next three. So I like Jermaine Johnson so far. I don't know. I mean, we'll find out in the regular season, especially when they play here. But so far, I mean, Jermaine Johnson performing pretty well in training camp. On the other side, the other guy, I don't think he's practiced yet.
0: Yeah, Meatloaf, I don't think he's been on the practice field. We'll see. It's too early. I did say the other day, and it's, again, not saying this is right now, but it has a little bit of DGB, Dennis Kelly feel to me of guy you picked in the second round who's really talented, but maybe just didn't have his head where it needed to be on the field, off the field. And so you trade him away and get somebody who's more of a proven commodity, and it ends up working out in your favor. We'll have to see how they perform in the regular season, but I do like what we've seen from Jermaine Johnson so far. He said he was built for this system that Robert Saleh runs. TDE said yesterday when he joined us at camp that Johnson's a better athlete than he thought he was initially. So I'm excited to see what he does when the pads come on. He had some thoughts on that too. He said the offense doesn't know what's coming when the pads come on. And I think he's right. I think Monday might be a big wake-up call about possibly how good the defensive line could be, but also how bad this offensive line could be.
17: Yeah, I mean, I'm not ready to take the "this is the worst offensive line in Titans history we've ever seen 2 days into camp" approach. But, I mean, it's a concern. I think I told Frazier this the other day. They are a 6 on my concernometer out of 10 right now. That could change. That could go up. That could go down. If J.C. Latham gets back in there and things start to improve, then, you know, I'll be less concerned. But J.C. Latham's got his own concerns in that outright. I mean, can he get on the field and the mental makeup of him, can he get into a place where he's not making crucial mistakes individually? I don't know. We'll have to see. But as far as Jermaine Johnson goes, I agree with TD in that he's a much better athlete than I expected him to be. Man, he's fast. I mean, look at how in shape he is, too. He was asked about that yesterday. I think Paul might have asked him that.
0: Yeah.
17: How it feels coming off the knee a year removed from the injury. And he goes, "I'm on fire right now. I'm the best I've ever felt as an athlete." So it's exciting. I can't wait to see. It reminds me of his days at Florida State. Remember, I think he had like a 10.5 sack season his last year at Florida State before he got drafted. So maybe he's figured it out. And, you know, sometimes a change of scenery is good for a player. And he mentioned that he's made for this defense. Robert Saleh made this defense for him, and he made himself for Robert Saleh. So if I trust anyone to unlock Jermaine Johnson, it's his former coach and the guy that created the defensive system in Robert Saleh.
0: Yeah, with Florida State his senior year, 12 sacks, 18 tackles for loss. He had a huge year, ended up getting drafted in the first round. This is a guy with a whole lot of talent. He just hasn't been able to unlock it except for the 1 year. Again, it was a 7.5 sack season. It's not like he had 15 sacks in that second year in the league. The Achilles injury week two here in Nashville has kind of stunted his growth. This is a big year for him, contract year. I'm excited to see what he does because the interior of the offensive line looks strong. You've got great pass rushers. You've got great run stuffers. The edge, you need somebody to step up and be a legitimate threat out there because you're going to get a lot of one-on-ones on the tackles. They're not going to be sending help out to help on Jermaine Johnson when you've got Jeffrey Simmons and John Franklin Myers in the middle.
17: What's the beauty of a 4-3 defense, too?
0: Yeah.
17: You have that extra guy off the edge.
0: Well, and I love that the Robert Saleh quote, we talked about this yesterday too, of if I drop a defensive end into coverage, Aaron Whitecotton might blow this building up. Like that's great to hear. It's an attacking front. Basically, they tell those guys with their hand in the dirt, go hit the quarterback. And when you don't have to think about all that stuff, and I think this could help a guy like Femi too. Of last year, it was like, all right, sometimes I'm going after the passer. Sometimes I'm dropping into coverage. Now it's like you put your hand in the dirt on passing downs. You go get the quarterback. I think simplifying it and just telling those guys to go attack could really help this defensive front.
17: When you have a minute next week, your mission is to come down with me and watch Aaron Whitecotton coach for a couple minutes.
0: Yeah,
17: I can't repeat any single word he says on this on these airwaves just because it's not safe. But he coaches with such intensity and gets those guys fired up. They call it family reunion. That's if I don't know if you saw this yesterday. When they go to individual work with the defensive line, they all huddle up, celebrate, and it's family reunion. So the passion and the energy that Aaron Whitecotton coaches with, I think is going to elevate this defensive line. They love him.
0: Yeah.
17: I mean, I'm pretty sure now I'm blanking on my words. Jermaine Johnson talked about Aaron Whitecotton yesterday and how much of an impact he's made on the defensive line. They love him. So that is probably my favorite staff hire that Robert Saleh's made. Again, it's his system, but positional coaches are almost as important as the guys calling the plays. They're the ones developing them. So Aaron Whitecotton coaches with such intensity that I think it works well for this group, and I think that intensity can rub off on Johnson and elevate him as a player in this defense.
0: Yeah, I'm sure you saw it yesterday, but I just saw the clip TD posted of when Jeffrey Simmons just almost decapitated the dummy that they were hitting in practice. Yeah. Like, the celebration from Aaron Whitecotton was awesome. So I think the coaching staff has proven to be an upgrade. We've talked about the adults in the room a lot. Dan Moore had the comment yesterday of, this coaching staff feels professional and it feels organized.
17: That's another intense coach. I know Frazier loves Carmen Brasilio.
0: Yeah.
18: He is a bad dude. And when I mean bad dude, I mean this entire offensive line respects him as a coach.
0: Yeah.
18: I'm not saying they didn't with Bill Callahan, but you know, it goes back to what I mentioned on Tuesday about the culture that each one of these head coaches is instilling in each one of the position groups. Then you have Saleh to kind of oversee all that. Back to what we were talking about on Tuesday.
0: Yeah, no, and I do think that the level of experience being raised raises the level of professionalism. You've got the organization, and some people are taking that as a direct shot at Brian Callahan that Dan Moore said that. You can take it for what you will. I was reminded somebody put out there that, like, Arden Keyes said very similar things when Vrabel left of, like, how much he loves the Callahan staff versus the Vrabel staff.
17: Yeah.
0: So you can't really take that and say, oh, look at how great it is. But I do think from what we've seen out there, this coaching staff does have a feel for what they want their teams to do, whether it's the position coaches, whether it's the offensive coordinator and Brian Daboll, the head coach and Robert Saleh. I think there is a whole lot of structure to this team that maybe wasn't there under Callahan.
17: Yeah. I mean, I love the staff so far. I want to see them on a regular game or out on the field and see how it works out throughout the season, but at least being down there with practice, you can see and hear the intensity. In fact, yesterday they told us to, during special teams, mute your audio so no one can hear what they say. I think some of that was that you were doing a little bit of install.
0: Right, and, yeah, there might NFL be some team. Terminology that you didn't want to get out there.
17: Right, but they say some potty words, some words that we can't say.
0: Yeah.
17: And that's okay. I like that.
0: I think that might be why they put us up top on the balcony. Don't want the mics picking any of that up.
17: That might be part of it. Yes.
0: 615-737-1025 is our phone number, our phone and text line, driven by Wilson County Hyundai, online at wilsoncountyhyundai.com. You can be part of the conversation at 615-737-1025. Keep up with Titans training camp right here with 1025 The Game for the latest updates, player interviews, and more as we get you prepped for the upcoming Titans season. 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More Titans talk on the other side. Jake Lyman, Connor Newt, Nick Frazier, next man up. 1025 The Game.
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6: I'm Fox 17 meteorologist Greg Bobas. Our forecast putting us into the low 90s later on this afternoon after a comfortably cool start in the 60s for this morning. No chances for rain for the morning, afternoon, or early evening, but tonight into tomorrow, storm chances do return.
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0: Today, the Nashville Sounds take on the Charlotte Knights at First Horizon Park. 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
18: He's 2 for 2 already, man.
0: He is.
18: He's coming.
0: Dr. Crane, you know, everybody with the bump music is great. Everybody does a great job. Dr. Crane might be in a league of his own, though. Nothing against Parker Kelly. Parker does a great job, but Nick Frazier knows what he's doing back there.
10: Thank you. It just comes with the 4 years of experience. Four and a half years.
18: Yeah,
10: that is
18: true. You're a vet. Yeah. That's what it is.
0: He's a grizzled veteran back there.
18: 4 years is a long time in radio, man. I'm coming up on my 4 years in 2 months.
10: Yeah, I'm about at like 4.5 because my anniversary is in May. So like we're kind of already at the half.
0: There you
10: point
0: go.
10: Around about, not really half, but you know,
0: over four.
10: Yeah, over four.
0: Dr. Crane killing it back
10: four
0: there.
10: Four and a quarter, whatever.
0: Killing it behind the board. Yeah, we could do it in months. What would that be? 50 months or something like that?
18: Like how they do with babies?
0: Yeah.
18: I always laugh when mothers are like, yeah, my baby is 236 weeks. And I'm like, just say she's like three.
0: Right. Right. Yeah. It's there becomes a point where you move on from weeks to months. I would say probably like.
18: Probably your second birthday.
0: I would say you go from weeks to months at like 3 months, right? Like you stop saying 12 weeks.
18: Oh,
0: you start
18: weeks
0: saying
18: to months.
0: 3 months.
10: Yeah.
0: And then I think at two, that's when you stop with months. Like you can say 18 months.
18: Yeah.
0: Actually, maybe even like once you get to 1.5, I think you're done. 14 months, I think, is fine. 15 months. When you get to 18 months, that's when it's done. They're 1.5 at that point, or they're almost two.
10: Yeah, it reminds me of that scene out of Grown Ups where Chris Rock goes, oh, how old's your son? 48 months.
0: Oh,
10: so,
0: yeah.
10: So four.
0: Yeah.
18: When did you stop using and a half?
0: That's a good point. When do you stop caring about a half birthday? Like eight, maybe? Nine?
18: Yeah,
0: I think when you're in like early elementary school, kindergarten, I think it's still cool to be like, oh, I'm 5.5 or something, or I'm 6.5.
10: You guys celebrate that?
0: When I was younger, like it was like you would make it somewhat of a big deal. Like not like you'd have like a party or something, but like
18: you'd acknowledge it. Yeah.
0: Right. Like, oh, it's my half birthday.
10: A trip to Buffalo Wild Wings. Got it. Yeah.
0: Yeah. Like maybe I don't know if you'd go out to dinner for your half birthday, but like maybe do something. I don't know.
18: Never forget our trip to Buffalo Wild Wings that one day.
0: Yes, we did.
18: My second. Yeah. No, my first beer.
0: Wow. I can't believe we treated you for that.
18: Thanks, guys. Congratulations to you for giving me my first beer.
0: Chad on the text line does say the baby thing makes sense when you're a parent. Those weeks and months make a difference. That's true. And none of us are parents yet.
18: That we know of.
0: Knock on wood. But I guess maybe it's different once you get there. But I would say just logically, that's where I'm going to say I think 3 months is when you stop saying weeks. I think a year and a half is when you stop saying months.
18: Anyways, back to sports.
0: Back to Titans. J.C. Latham coming off the PUP list. We talked about this a little bit earlier. It's massive. And I'm still very concerned about the offensive line. And we talk about it almost every single day. But I really think it could end up being an outright disaster. Center and right guard beside the point. J.C. Latham has not proven that he can stay healthy. And as we talked about, Austin Deculus was getting the snaps at right tackle. Whether it's him, whether it's Brandon Crenshaw Dixon, it's not going to look good. And so J.C. Latham only missing 2 days of practice, or I guess 1 day. He was out there yesterday, although wasn't working in with the team. I think that is going to be massive to have him back. And if he can stay healthy, it does make you feel a lot better about this offensive line, but you're still one injury away from a complete and utter disaster on the right side.
18: Well, healthy is just the first step for him, in my opinion. If he's healthy, great. Now it's time to get your game together. Because there were too many times last year for J.C. Latham where I looked at him and his feet weren't set the right way and he was offsides. Or he got called for a holding because he couldn't The Anchorman.
0: Oh, Ron Burgundy.
18: He didn't know what to do with his hands.
0: Yeah.
18: So
17: it's mental for him. He can't stay out of his own way.
0: Yeah.
17: We talk about how much Nick Saban gushed over J.C. Latham. Joe and I talked about this yesterday. Nick Saban, you know, he goes over the top for a lot of his former Alabama players. He went way over the top for J.C. Latham, basically calling him one of the best players he's ever coached.
0: Yeah.
17: I haven't seen that yet. So I've told you this before. I've said this on my show. I've said this on a lot of other shows. I need a Peter Skoronski-like jump from J.C. Latham this year. Otherwise, you haven't proven to me that you are worth being taken at number 7 overall. This is a big year for him because this year they decide, do we pick you up for a fifth-year option or just let you ride it out? I don't know. This is a massive year for him. So being healthy is a big first step for him, and it does make you feel a lot better about the offensive line as a whole, but you're right. You're one injury away from a bunch of fifth graders getting to the quarterback over the Titans' offensive line. So we'll see. But J.C. Latham being healthy for him is just the first step.
0: Yeah, and I think you could maybe gauge J.C. Latham's performance based on what the Titans do next offseason. If you don't pick up his fifth-year option, disaster.
17: Yeah.
0: Like, seventh overall pick, if you're not even picking up his fifth-year option, that is a horrible, horrible decision to pick him. And obviously, it just hasn't worked out. That would mean he was bad or he was very injured this year. If you pick up his fifth-year option, but aren't really looking for the long-term extension yet, that probably means he was fine this year. It was, all right, he took a step forward, maybe not a big step forward, and we're going to see, we get another year to figure out what he's going to be. I would hope that we're talking about J.C. Latham getting a long-term extension a year from now.
17: Of course.
0: Like, we're talking about Peter Skoronski. Any day now, he could get paid. He could get that big deal.
17: Today's his birthday, by the way.
0: It is his birthday. Yeah, happy birthday. 25 for Peter Skoronski, I believe.
17: I don't know.
0: Maybe 26.
17: I know what a good birthday present for him would be from the Titans.
0: Yeah, $25 million a year. I think that would do for Peter Skoronski. We should be having that conversation around J.C. Latham next year. You were picked 7th overall. The Titans have been so desperate for good tackle play. He needs to have, like you said, a Skoronski-like jump where we're talking about saying, all right, this is a guy that is going to be your right tackle of the future. You've invested so much in this offensive line. $82 million on the left tackle spot. 11th overall pick at left guard. You had the highest, at the time, highest paid center in the league, or highest paid free agent center in the league, in Lloyd Cushenberry. And then you had the 7th overall pick at right tackle. That doesn't even include all the picks that have missed and are no longer on the team. You've invested so much, that's the biggest investment you've given. 7th overall pick for J.C. Latham. You passed up on Brock Bowers to take J.C. Latham. He's got to hit. He's got to hit, and this is the year that he's got to prove that he's the guy.
17: We got to see a lot from him. I mean, speaking of Lloyd Cushenberry, I just found out where he is yesterday.
0: Buffalo, yep.
17: On like a $1.5 million one-year contract.
0: Yeah. I had no problem moving on from him. I think you could have said, all right, well, he was coming off the Achilles. Maybe he has the big bounce back year in year two removed from it. The thing I keep coming back to is they said he failed the physical with a shoulder injury. So yeah. I wonder if there was more below the surface that we just didn't know about. He wasn't great last year. Would he have been better this year if he's healthy than Austin Slotman? I don't know. Like, we're going to find out when Austin Slotman takes a snap. Based on what we've seen, it doesn't seem like that's a huge competition at center.
17: No, it seems like it's Slotman.
0: It's his spot.
17: Yeah. Right guard seems like more of a competition.
0: Right, they're kind of rotating.
17: Volson, I mean, you obviously know he's had experience, but it was with a horrible Cincinnati Bengals offensive line, and then he was hurt all of last year. And then Slater's got no starting experience because he was a 6th-round pick last year. So we'll see about that one. But, yeah, you're right. I think center is more of a... That's his. I don't feel comfortable trotting Pat Coogan out there yet.
0: Yeah, and he's been kind of running with the twos. So, I mean, we thought Andre James might be competing for that spot, and I haven't heard anything about him. So,
17: yeah.
0: It seems like Slotman's the guy at center.
17: It is weird how you'll hear a player does something good, and then the next day they're cut. Like,
0: Sanusi Kane picked off Levis and then got cut less than 24 hours later.
17: Poor guy. I hope he lands on his feet.
0: It said something about injury, like waived with an injury, so maybe he he got hurt towards the end of practice. I have no idea.
17: He went out with a bang.
0: Yeah. Don't want to speculate. But I will say, before we wrap up on yesterday's practice, the linebackers really stood out to me.
17: Mm-hmm.
0: Anthony Hill did not have a pick, although I thought he did for a second there. But
17: he almost did.
0: He was good. He had a near interception. James Williams, that was the pick I thought that Hill had. And it was just a great job of dropping into the passing lane, picking it up. He would have set up the offense with a really nice spot, like inside the 20 with the return. And then Cedric Gray, I think the one thing that you look at with Cedric Gray is, yeah, he tackles, he gets a lot of tackles, but he doesn't make the big impact plays. He doesn't turn the football over. He was in a perfect position, got the feet in on the deflection from Wandale Robinson on the pick. So I think you're really pleased with what you saw from the linebackers specifically yesterday.
17: I mean, I feel really good about the inside linebacker position. Cody Barton, I think, your two starters are probably going to be Barton and Gray.
0: Yeah.
17: Just because I like Anthony Hill, and he'll get some rotation in there, but I don't think he's ready to be that guy.
0: Yeah.
17: Gray will wear the green dot, I bet.
0: Yeah, Gray or Barton, I think it could be either of them.
17: They could both handle it. But, yeah, I think those two you feel really good about. Gray's going to make a tackle no matter where he is on the field, it feels like. Barton is the kind of guy that you can drop back in coverage and he can maybe make a play. I mean, we saw him had a pick six last year doing that very thing. So the
0: Chargers?
17: Think so.
0: Somewhere around
17: it there. Was early.
0: Yeah, it was like mid-season.
17: Yeah. I think you're right. I think it is the Chargers. But inside linebacker is a position that I feel really good about. And not as good as, you know, defensive tackle or anything like that, but I feel really good about all defensive positional depth. Corner is probably at the bottom of that list just because I don't think you have depth there. I think you have two really good guys in Flott and Taylor, and then, you know, maybe Williams under them. Other than that, not sure. Safety, you've got Hooker and Winston. I feel good about those two.
0: Adams probably a third safety.
17: Yeah, we'll see about Micah Robinson on corner and Marcus Harris and guys like that. But inside backer, I think, is a good spot to be in.
0: Yeah, I've said it before. I think you feel really good about the starting 11 on defense at all three levels. I think it's just about injuries occur every season. You never know how many. You never know how severe, but there are going to be injuries. Is the depth there outside of the defensive line? The defensive line is loaded with depth. Linebacker, can Anthony Hill step in if necessary? Is it Diabate is the other guy who's kind of working in there?
17: Mo Diabate?
0: Yeah. So he's got an opportunity to make some plays, and then they've gotten the secondary. Again, the top line talent is there. You worry about the depth as you move forward here. 615-737-1025 is the phone number. If you have any thoughts on the Titans training camp practice day two, wrapped up yesterday. Tomorrow, open to the fans. Monday, the pads come on. So excited for that. We'll wrap up with some football talk here to wrap up hour number one. We'll get into some college football coming up at the top of the hour as talking season is officially over. 615-737-1025. Jake Lyman, Connor Newton, Nick Frazier. Next man up, 1025 The Game.
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0: Connor Newton, Nick Frazier, Dr. Crane really crushing it this morning.
1: He's going to the iPod Nano with this one.
0: Yeah, this reminds me of, God, did this song come out in like 2011? Somewhere around there?
2: Maybe a little earlier.
0: Maybe a little earlier than that?
2: Yeah, I think maybe like around the 2009, 2010?
0: Sean Kingston.
1: Yeah.
0: One of the great artists of our generation.
1: He had, what, two hits? Three hits?
0: He had more than that. He had that one.
1: He had Beautiful Girls.
0: Eeny, Meeny, Miny, Mo.
1: Oh, yeah. That was
0: with Justin Bieber.
1: Yeah.
0: What's the other one?
2: That song with what? Iaz, right?
0: Did he have like Take You There? Is that a song with him? Yeah. So he had a handful of hits.
1: Yeah.
0: Handful of hits. That one probably the most famous one.
1: That's a good era.
0: Yeah, that we're going to get some people disagreeing, but we grew up with some good music. I agree that not as good as like classic rock, all that kind of stuff, but
1: I mean, the 80s and 90s are superior, but
0: I do think that the 2000s music across all genres was solid.
2: It's solid. Good. It was one of the most competitive eras, because remember, you got Ludacris, you have Nelly, 50 Cent, you have...
1: it's versatile.
2: Yeah, it is very versatile, but like that was the prime era of like rap music, and it was very hard to bounce off that to hip-hop rap.
1: Well, but era of rock, too, like... You had Daughtry was
0: really
1: like good.
0: Three Doors Down and like Creed and all that kind of, like, again, not as good as classic rock like 70s, 80s, 90s. But I do think in terms of the variety of music you could choose from, that was a great era because there still was good rock music and there was decent pop music and there was good hip hop and there was good country. Like, I feel like we've kind of watered it all down and there's less variety coming out in music these days.
1: Yes.
0: It's like you're either a country artist or you're a hip-hop pop artist. And it's like those are your two buckets that you can go into. And so I'm getting nostalgic thinking about the music of our childhood.
1: It's a good era, man.
0: It was.
1: You guys are a little bit older than me, but I mean, I remember that stuff on the radio back when we listened to musical radio.
0: Yeah.
1: No offense to them, but... I mean,
0: yeah.
1: I get everything I want on my phone.
0: That is true. Yeah, I my wife always makes fun of me because I never know any new songs because I just listen to sport. I listen to our station in the car, and I'm like, I don't care to listen to.
1: I've gotten
0: radio.
1: There too.
0: Yeah,
1: because, like, you know, now having my own show,
0: I
1: take some of what you guys say.
0: And, right, I want to hear what other people are saying and like be able to play off that. So, 4312 says, "Give me prime Smash Mouth in the early 2000s, All Star."
1: And now I'm thinking of...
0: the Shrek soundtracks are just electric.
1: Did you ever see that episode of Impractical Jokers where Q just randomly goes up to someone, "Want to rock out to some Smash Mouth with me, bro?"
0: I'm sure I know another Smash Mouth song, but I can't think of one right now other than All Star. I'm sure I do know another one, but...
1: Just listen to Shrek. We'll figure it out.
0: Dustin from Hopkinsville says, "How did we get so lucky to have Creed and Nickelback in the same generation?" Yeah, Joe Rexroad was thrilled with that. I agree, overhated. They've got some good music. Nickelback, yeah. Burn It to the Ground.
1: Oh,
0: that was on one of like the NHL video game soundtracks.
1: That was,
0: I remember like bobbing my head as an 11-year-old.
1: The official theme song of Monday Night Raw in that era too.
0: Oh, really?
1: In like 2013.
0: It's a great song.
1: Yeah, it's great.
0: A couple news and notes here around the NFL before we wrap up hour number one. I don't know if you saw this yesterday. A report that...
1: Too.
0: Oh, really?
1: In like 2013.
0: It's a great song.
1: Yeah, it's great.
0: A couple news and notes here around the NFL before we wrap up hour number one. I don't know if you saw this yesterday. A report that the NFL rivalry uniforms coming out August 25th.

0: how he hates the City Connect uniforms. This is basically what these are. They're the City Connect uniforms of the NFL. I think it's going to be navy with light blue accents. Maybe that the like alternate TN logo that they released.
1: Oh, inside the football?
0: Inside, like, yeah, and then Music City is going to be somewhere. That would be my guess.
1: With light blue accents.
0: Maybe we get a curveball.
1: Maybe. I do find it funny that the Titans players at practice, they wear the blue and the white, you know, the light blue and the white.
0: Yeah.
1: Do you notice what the coaches wear?
0: Navy.
1: All of them wear navy.
0: Yeah, no, that is true.
1: So maybe I highly doubt that they're teasing to the media, hey, guys, this is what we're going to be wearing. But it is something to look at. I think they're going to integrate the Navy in some fashion.
0: Yeah, I mean, they said, I think it was Burke Nihil, when asked about the uniforms after the release, said, just give us a little bit of time on the Navy. So I do think it's going to be Navy with light blue accents, but
1: I'm good with Navy.
0: We'll see.
1: That's the Titans era we know.
0: So I do remember last year they put out like little teasers. I'm sure you remember this. It was like 10-second videos for each of the 8 teams getting these uniforms. And it gave you a hint of what the color scheme was going to be and what it would look like to tease the full reveal coming up. I wonder if we get one of those soon, which would probably give away that it is going to be Navy.
1: Yeah.
0: As much as I've been waiting on a red uniform for the Titans, I do think that going to light blue and white as your primary colors, if you want to stay the two-tone blue, you got to keep the Navy in circulation. So I'm okay with a Navy rivalry uniform.
1: Yeah, I'm good with that. All Navy, though. Don't change up the pants. Don't give me anything. Just commit to
0: it. I agree. Navy helmet. Navy. Do we go Navy? Yeah, Navy helmet. Navy helmet with light blue logo. Navy jersey. Navy pants. Commit. I think that's probably what it ends up being.
1: Commit to it. It's fine. I do want to see. They didn't do this with the uniform unveiling, but I think it would honestly be my favorite combo of theirs. White helmet, obviously. Light blue top. Light blue pants. White socks. I think that would look really good.
0: I am excited. Like, I know we've seen the uniforms in the reveal and in pictures. I'm excited to see them on the field.
1: Oh, yeah.
0: I think they are going to look really good. The helmets look great, by the way. Like, looking out onto the field, the white helmets. The one thing the Titans got really wrong when they switched the uniforms back in 2018 was going away from the white helmets. And I think everybody's learned their lesson. The white helmet is just great.
1: I mean, it takes everything in my power. Try standing on the sideline.
0: Right.
1: It takes everything in my power not to go up and just touch it. Just to feel the power.
0: I love the white helmets.
1: it looks so good.
0: I think it's great. A couple other things from last night. Wide receiver news. Deebo Samuel back to the 49ers. How about it? I think he's still got a little bit left in the tank. He's not going to be Deebo that was with the Niners 3 years ago. I think this probably spells bad news for Ricky Pearsall. I saw a report the other day that he might not play very much this year with the knee injury. So it looks like Deebo Samuel being brought in to add some depth to that room. Not a big deal. And I do think he still does fit what Kyle Shanahan likes to do on offense.
1: Yeah, he's versatile. I mean, if you were to tell me 3 years ago that the San Francisco wide receiver core was going to be Deebo Samuel and Mike Evans, I would say, oh my God, they're going to the Super Bowl. But I know it's interesting. I wonder how many targets he's going to get compared to Mike Evans, because Mike Evans is going to be your number one, right?
0: Yeah.
1: As old as he is, he's still a high-end wide receiver. So it is interesting. I don't think he's going to make as much of an impact as he used to, kind of like you said. But, you know, you can always go home, is the saying.
0: Right.
1: He, in fact, did go home after 1 year with the Commanders.
0: Yeah, you are right that, 4 years ago, Mike Evans, Deebo Samuel, Christian McCaffrey, George Kittle. That's a loaded roster. Now they're a little bit past their prime, all of them. McCaffrey and Kittle are still very good players. Evans still a very good player, but not the same as they were 3 or 4 years ago. But that Niners team is gearing up to try and make a run this year in a very tough NFC West. Last thing, Chris Olave. 4 years, $132 million. Very good player, but I think this does show you Carnell Tate, if he's just a 1,000-yard guy, which is basically what Olave has been in his career, you're still going to have to pay him a ridiculous amount of money.
1: Well, you're not best. You're next. I mean, would you rather pay him and have that constant on your roster?

0: sure let him walk and go somewhere else and then take his game to the next level.
1: Right.
0: I honestly think some of it is they believe that they have their quarterback in Tyler Shuck, and maybe they think that's going to help him out. But Olave hasn't been healthy enough, too. That's part of his problem. He can't stay out of the blue tent. He's had a lot of concussion issues, I think.
1: Yeah, he missed a lot of time in 2024, and that was the year I want to say he only had like 400 yards receiving, something like that.
0: He's good. I mean, he's an Ohio State receiver. You know you're getting a safe bet there.
1: He is coming off his best season as a pro. 100 catches, 1,100 yards, 9 touchdowns. And that's a season where Spencer Rattler was starting part of the year. And then you got a rookie second-round pick in Tyler Shuck. So I understand paying him. And you're right, it's not who's best, it's who's next. But, man, that is a lot of money for Chris Olave. 4 years, $132 million, that's what, $34 million a year? That is a big chunk of change.
0: You're not best, you're next.
1: Yeah.
0: We don't want him to go anywhere else, so we're going to lock him up to keep him here.
1: Right. It's a player who's probably, what, a top 20 wide receiver in the league, somewhere in that range?
0: I mean, rank him in terms of Ohio State receivers. He might be in the halfway mark. You take JSN every day.
1: Yeah, JSN, I think, is obviously number one.
0: I would argue Egbuka.
1: Egbuka, you kind of got to see what he does in year two. He's coming off a really good rookie season, but you just don't know the longevity there. Garrett Wilson with the Jets, I think just super talented in a bad situation with New York quarterback-wise basically the entire time he's been there.
0: Yeah.
1: Chris Olave, good player. And I get it. You got to pay what the market tells you you're going to pay, but $34 million, there was some sticker shock for me on that one.
2: Terry McLaurin?
0: Yep.
1: Yeah, Terry McLaurin with the Commanders, very good player. So Carnell Tate could be coming up in a few years. We'll see what he can do in year one after being the fourth overall pick. 615-737-1025 is the phone number. We'd love to hear from you. Our phone line's driven by WilsonCountyHyundai.com. 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Jake Lyman, Connor Newton, Nick Frazier, next man up, hour number two, coming up next year on 1025 The Game.
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1: 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Going to get into some college football here in the second hour. We'll
0: today
1: get back into Titans
0: day.
1: Later. Why is it a dark day?
0: I was just informed by Parker Kelly that sideline reporter Molly McGrath is moving from college football to the NFL.
1: Wow.
0: It's a dark day.
1: So she'll be on Monday Night Football?
0: Yes. Probably.
1: So I guess maybe Laura Rutledge, with her expanded role, might not be able to do that anymore? Or because they're not doing double headers anymore.
0: No. Unless they do, like, well, ESPN doesn't do the Saturday games. They just do Monday Night Football.
1: Yeah.
0: And the playoffs.
1: Yeah, I don't know. But congratulations to Molly McGrath.
0: It's heartbreaking because she's my favorite. But we'll see her. We'll still see her every week.
22: Add Taylor McGregor in the mix because she does some sideline reporting for ESPN.
1: There's a lot of good sideline reporters. You know,
0: ESPN does it right with sideline reporters.
1: One of my favorites, and she's around a lot doing some of the Vandy games, Alyssa Lang. She does a really good job. She's over at a lot of the women's basketball stuff with the SEC 2, SEC tournament, and some of the others. So she does a great job, too. But
0: she's great. Holly Rowe's really good at her job.
1: Yeah, Holly Rowe's awesome.
0: I mean, Molly's great. Katie George is good. I like her. Let's see.
1: Becoming
0: a big Aaron Dolan fan as days go by.
1: Does she do sideline?
0: No.
1: She's like the betting content for ESPN.
0: I don't know what she talks about. I don't listen.
1: Now, I think it's difficult being a sideline reporter. I've done it. Like, you have to kind of toe the line between being a reporter, like reporting injuries, news, but also being a really good storyteller, like Tom Rinaldi, like the stuff that he's able to do on sideline. So
0: yeah.
1: It is a very difficult balance to have. If you are a reporter and you have to be able to get the information that's available to you, quarterback gets injured, go find out what's happening, how long they're going to be out, but also be able to tell like heartwarming stories about these players and humanize them. So it's in a good spot overall. ESPN, Fox, yeah. NBC, they all do a good job.
0: I'm lonely. Can you tell?
1: That's one word for it.
0: Yep.
1: Chase did text in and wanted to give his thoughts on a possible Titans alternate uniform. He said that they're going to do Navy for the rivalries this year, which I agree. There's been teasers for it. I think that makes the most sense. He says he thinks there's going to be a third helmet next year that could be light blue or potentially red, eventually with a red top. I've wanted a red jersey pretty much my entire life for the Titans. Everyone, you know, they used to sell the Eddie George red ones. They sold the red ones in the new uniform. I had a Marcus Mariota red one when I was growing up. So I would love a red uniform. I think that would make the most sense. So your main ones, light blue and white that we've already seen, your rivalry uniforms is the navy, and you get a third alternate that's the red. Masterpiece.
0: Perfect. Down to the last minute detail. Look at that.
1: So we'll see. August 25th, again, is when the rivalry uniforms are officially going to be released. We'll see if we get a teaser in the next couple of weeks ahead of that. Let's get into some college football here. Talking season officially over. Big Ten Media Days ended yesterday. I wrote down on the grid much less of a buzz in Chicago than in Tampa, and maybe that's just because of where we are in the SEC footprint. And then Kurt Cignetti spoke yesterday and changed all of that. Man, Kurt Cignetti pulling no punches about the SEC and quote-unquote whining about not being the best team in the best conference in the country anymore.
0: Kurt Cignetti,
1: that man is always fun when he gets in front of a mic.
0: He's got no filter. I mean, he does. He's professional, but he's going to say what he wants to say when he wants to say it, and I kind of respect it, honestly. When you win the way that he's won, I mean, he's defending national champion. He just took Indiana, of all teams, to 16-0 and won a national championship with them.
1: Literally the losingest team in college football until he got there.
0: He can talk all he wants now. He's earned it, in my opinion. Do I agree with some of the things he said? No, but I'm kind of, from afar, I like the Big Ten SEC beef that's going on. I mean, Brett Bielema was doing it earlier in the week. Yeah,
1: they're living in 2005.
0: Which I don't think that means too much coming from him, being as he's a failed SEC coach with Arkansas.
1: And, like, 2005 is way too far back. Like, even look back 5 years, and the SEC was winning almost all of the football national championships. Yeah. It was Alabama. It was LSU. It was Georgia. Yeah, the last 3 years it's been the Big Ten, but 2005 is a long, long time ago.
0: Yeah.
1: The SEC dominated for about 15 years after that, too.
0: I mean, I don't want to compare Cignetti to Saban, because I don't think there will ever be another Nick Saban in terms of greatness and winning culture and attitude. But some of the things he does and says, I just get Saban-esque vibes from him. Yesterday was one of those examples where he just cuts a shoot promo on the SEC just talking about how whiny they are. I thought it was funny. I really like the beef that's going on here.
1: Yeah, and Kurt Cignetti, I always wonder how it took so long for him to be discovered as this great coach. I mean, I guess it shows you everybody has their own path. Sometimes you are able to break through when you're 30 and, you know, coach for 35 years is one of the best. But for Kurt Cignetti, how old is he? Like 68?
0: Yeah, he's pushing 70. I know that.
1: That is
4: 65.
1: Okay, 65. So he's not as old, but
0: he's on an 8-year contract.
1: Yeah. I mean, I think he gets through that. But once you get into your early 70s, your late 70s, mid 70s, that's when other schools are going to start using your age against you. That's what happened with Virginia Tech for a long time, was when Beamer was getting towards the end, it was like, why would you go play there? He's going to be gone in a couple of years.
0: Yeah.
1: Like, he's going to retire.
0: Same with Spurrier.
1: Right. Like, I think that you can use that against coaches. So we'll see how long it goes for Kurt Cignetti, but he is so much fun to listen to. What he's done at Indiana is just unbelievable. My favorite quote from him yesterday, I want to say it might have been with Barstool. They asked him, like, How is it going, like, trying to change the mindset of your team from being the hunter to the hunted? You're now the national championship. You got a target on your back. And he responded with, I bought a bigger gun. Like, that. How did it go from being the hunter to the hunted? I bought a bigger gun. Like, just awesome from Kurt Cignetti.
0: He's kind of a badass.
1: He is. I wonder how long it goes before he starts being disliked. Because when you win enough...
0: He was disliked. I mean, the whole Google Me thing with Indiana.
1: Oh, I love that.
0: Well, everyone was like, who the hell is this guy?
1: Right. I think it came off as super arrogant for a guy getting his first chance at the Power 4 level as a head coach. And then he backed it up. I loved everything from Kurt Cignetti as he took that job. Coming in and basically, like Will Stein. Yep. Why is it going to turn around? It's me. And Google me. I win. Love it. I do wonder, again, with everybody, you win enough and people start to dislike you. It happened with Brady. It happened with Saban. It's going to happen at some point if they continue to be a national championship contender every single year. But right now, I still do believe that they are a very well-liked, still even after winning a national championship, viewed as an underdog story at Indiana.
0: It is an underdog story, but they're a national power now.
1: No, they are. But I mean,
0: they're
1: still
0: recruiting
1: think
0: at a national power. They got the number one receiver in the class of 2027.
1: Right. He bought a bigger gun.
0: He did. They're running the portal. I mean, I'm curious to see the quarterback transition from Mendoza to Hoover. We'll see how that goes. Sonny Dykes does not like Josh Hoover too much. He keeps crapping on him for no reason.
1: Yeah, he's like, we lost a bunch of games because of Josh Hoover.
0: So, okay. But I am curious to see, similar to how it was last year. Okay, Indiana made the playoff the year before. What can they do now? They go off and win a national championship. All right, they've gone undefeated. They won a national championship. Now with the target on your back, what do you do this time?
1: Yeah.
0: And I think the Big Ten is going to be better than it was last year, actually.
1: Yeah.
0: Like Ohio State is back. I think Oregon's loaded up. They're poised to maybe go off and go on a national championship run. I think Michigan will be better. I think Penn State may have taken a step back. I think Washington will be a little bit better than they were last year with, what's his name,
1: DeMond Williams
0: at quarterback.
1: Yeah.
0: So the Big Ten's going to be a deep conference this year. I'm excited. USC, we'll see what they do.
1: Miava,
0: yeah. Well, Big Ten's going to be fun this year.
1: Yeah, we'll get into a little bit of who could be the national title contenders there. And I want to talk about Oregon because it's a school that has never been able to get over the hump. Can they do it this year with Dante Moore returning at quarterback? Quickly, though, Dr. Crane found the audio of Kurt Cignetti and asking about being the hunted versus the hunter.
0: Yes.
4: How are you going to handle being the hunted now that you're at the top? It's like now you've got a big target on your back.
5: I bought a bigger gun.
4: Ooh, that's a great answer. Congratulations.
5: I also like that we kind of passed
4: over. You just won the championship again. Like, you're going to win again with an answer like that. Yeah.
0: That only just fueled my hatred for Barstool. So thank you.
1: Yeah, that was part of my take. I don't mind those guys, Big Cat and PFT. Like, I think
0: they kind of just yell over each other.
1: There are Barstool guys that kind of annoy me.
0: His name's Dave Portnoy.
1: Portnoy, it's a love hate relationship. I think he's funny, but also there's some things there I don't love.
0: There are people that are hired there that you can just look at them and know why they're hired.
1: Oh yeah.
0: I will not get into detail on that, but
1: like Brandon Walker kind of annoys me sometimes.
0: That's Frazier's boy.
5: No,
1: you're not a big Brandon Walker guy.
0: He single-handedly lost that Texas game.
5: Thank
0: for you. Last
5: After
0: year.
5: That overtime loss to Texas in Starkville, when he called it on the field and they scored in that exact end zone on that corner, I was like, you should be banned from the entire facility.
1: Yeah, I don't like Brandon Walker all that much. I'm trying to think of some other guys who
5: Bosco.
1: Were there. Yeah, he's kind of annoying, but. Big Cat and PFT, like, I think, pardon my take, I think they do a good job for what they are.
0: They're too podcasty for me. That's why I'm not really a bussin' with the boys kind of guy.
1: Yeah.
0: I mean, they do a good job if you're into that, but I'm more into the professionalism. And, like, if I'm listening to a sports podcast, I don't really listen to those because I'm listening to this station, which is great. But if I'm listening to something, I want it straight from the source. So, I'll listen to a Locked On Network is great for that, for some people. Not specifically for the
1: Titans.
0: If
1: you want, like daily updates on your team, Locked On is good. I listened to the Locked On Tigers podcast a lot last year. But, I liked Bustin' with the Boys when they first came out, when like Taylor was still on the team, because you got a lot of like the behind the scenes insights of what went on. I remember after the Bengals playoff game, they did a depression pod and Taylor talked about like we had drawn up that first play all week long with Todd Downing, and all week long it was like they're all going to expect it to be a Derrick Henry run. He's back from injury. We're going to go play action and throw it down the field to Julio. And it got picked off. And it was like, that was such a gut punch for that team because they thought it was perfectly drawn up and it was going to be a big play right off the bat. And they didn't get it. So
0: it's too kiss ass now for me.
1: Like it's now that Taylor's not on the team, you're not really getting that behind the scenes insight anymore. And the interviews they get, some are good, and I have listened to some of them. There are other ones where I'm just like, meh. I really just don't care all that much.
0: Yeah. I'm not a fan of the podcast-y stuff. That's just me. A lot of people like it, so I'm not here to be fun police. If you want to listen to that, go ahead.
1: 615-737-1025 is the phone number. We will get back into the Big Ten coming up next. What does Oregon look like in 2026? You bring back Dante Moore, who very well could have been the second overall pick in the draft this year. You continue to reload with talent. You've got young guys developing. Can Dan Lanning finally get the Ducks to the promised land? We'll talk about it coming up next. Jake Lyman, Connor Newt, Nick Frazier, next man up. 1025 The Game.
6: Roman Josi.
7: 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The puck picked over Lissard. And the score!
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1: Next man up, 102.5 The Game, Jake Lyman, Connor Newt, Nick Frazier with you, hanging out on your Friday morning. We'll get back into the Titans in just a little bit. Not out of training camp today. Titans first open practice to the fans tomorrow, and then the pads come on Monday. So excited for that. We'll get into more of that coming up in the final hour of the show. But we're going through the Big Ten here because they just wrapped up Big Ten Media Days. We talked about Indiana. With Kurt Cignetti, you don't doubt him. I think they're going to be back in the national title conversation this year. He's proven the development that he can do with transfer quarterbacks. Did it with Curtis Rourke 2 years ago from Ohio, Fernando Mendoza this past year. Not to say Josh Hoover is going to win the Heisman, but I think he's proven that he can get the most out of these guys coming over from other spots. Ohio State, I don't know how much we even need to talk about them. Their roster is always going to be loaded. They've got Julian Sayin coming back. They've got Jeremiah Smith. They've got Bo Jackson. Oregon, I think, is the most interesting team in the Big Ten.
0: Yep.
1: 2 years ago, they were the number one seed in the college football playoff. Last year, they played in the college football playoff semifinals. They've come up short back-to-back years. That Oregon team still chasing the national championship. This feels like the year for them. Dante Moore was not supposed to come back. He wasn't. He was supposed to be an NFL draft pick, but he's back. And you've got talent around him. You've got DeCorian Moore at wide receiver. You've got DJ Uiagalelei's brother on the defensive line on the other side.
0: Linebacker.
1: They've got a lot of talent on this team. And I think for Oregon, this is... They're always going to be good, but this feels like a perfect opportunity for them to go out and win a national title. They've got to just go take care of business at this point.
0: It feels like they're second fiddle in the Big Ten in terms of conversation. Like, everyone's talking about Indiana. Everyone's talking about Ohio State. I honestly feel like you hear more about Michigan than you do Oregon. Just because, maybe it's because of brand bias and things like that. I would imagine there's a lot more Michigan fans in the United States than there are Oregon fans. And Oregon's still got a good fan base, but Michigan is one of those brands that transcends college football. But I think you're right. They're a team that is not getting looked at a lot, but I think they have the capability of getting to the big dance. You know, you bring back Dante Moore at quarterback, who had good moments last year, probably would have gone number two overall if he would have come out.
1: Just kind of fell apart in that Indiana game.
0: Yeah, he did.
1: Turned the ball over, what, three times? Maybe even four?
0: Yes.
1: He had the pick six to Pons, got stripped at least twice in the pocket.
0: Indiana was his kryptonite last year because he didn't look particularly great when they played in Eugene either.
1: Yeah. Yeah. Do they play this year? They do not.
0: No.
1: At least in the regular season. The schedule is not easy for Oregon. Even in the non-conference. Now, I think they should beat Boise State at home.
0: Yeah.
1: Boise State's good, but they're not Oregon level. That game's at Autzen. I think Oregon wins.
0: They'll play Oregon State.
1: Well, so they don't play Oregon State. They play the other OSU.
0: Really? Oklahoma State?
1: They play Oklahoma State in Stillwater, which I think is that's one of those early trap games. It is a 9 a.m. Pacific time start, so it's a noon kick Eastern time in Stillwater. You got Drew Mestemaker now there at quarterback. They finally made the switch away from Gundy. That's, again, I'd pick Oregon to win, but that has the makings of a trap game early on in the season for the Ducks.
0: It's a tough environment. They got those artificial noisemakers out there with the paddles that...
1: Yeah.
0: Who was it? It was the Big 12, that guy that asked...
1: Oh, yes, yeah. He called into one of our shows or something like that, didn't he? Oh, no. It was, I know exactly what you're talking about.
0: The guy that asked about the tortillas?
1: Yeah, the tortillas. That's what it was. I was like, I know I heard this clip on one of our shows. Yes, it was the question to the commissioner of, why'd you ban tortillas when Oklahoma State can use artificial noisemakers?
0: They got the paddles, man. It's one of the underrated traditions. Also, the origin place of tarps off.
1: Yes.
0: In a negative way.
1: Yeah. I mean, that's the Oklahoma State, that's a tough place to go play. I think that fan base might be re-energized now. I mean, Gundy was there forever.
0: It's like 20 years.
1: I mean, yeah, it was a while ago that he was a man and he's 40. He's got to be a man and he's 55 now or something like that, right?
0: Yeah.
1: I
0: loved
1: him. 58 now, man. So, yeah, so he's been there at, I don't know how early into his tenure the, I'm a man, I'm 40, come after me was. But that was, I mean, it was at least 18 years ago.
0: I mean, college football's better when he is employed. God rest his soul. College football was better when Mike Leach was around.
1: Pirate.
22: 2 years so into good. Gundy's tenure there at Oklahoma
1: State.
22: Okay,
1: so yeah, 20 years. He was there for 20 years. I think a switch re-energizes this fan base. So, again, that's a trap game for Oregon in week two. A game they should win, but definitely not going to be a gimme. And then the Big Ten schedule, You have to play at USC to start it off. USC, I think, is going to be better this year. You have to play
0: in the morning
1: at Illinois. You have to play at Ohio State. You play Michigan at home, and then you finish against Washington. It's a tough schedule for Oregon, but this is a team that is good enough to be 11-1, go to the Big Ten title game, and have a chance to make a run at a national championship. They've just always seemed to come up short, whether it was Chip Kelly back in the day, all the way up to Dan Lanning now. They just haven't been able to make those plays when it matters most in the playoff. Well, we'll see what they can do this year.
0: I mean, they at this point have no excuse. With the amount of NIL money that they're getting from Nike, the way that they can basically run the West in recruiting at this point with that money, they've got no excuse to come into a season and not have a loaded roster.
1: Yep.
0: It's a matter of coaching. And I love Dan Lanning. He's one of my favorite coaches in the nation. He's got to step it up when it comes to this. And yeah. I know he's a defensive guy, defensive genius, in my opinion. Like Robert Saleh said he was yesterday, defensive genius.
1: Yeah.
0: But he's got to find a way to get his guys to make the right plays at the right time, and he just hasn't been able to do that. I mean, remember his tenure started very slow.
1: Yeah.
0: They played Georgia in Atlanta and
1: yep.
0: just got the absolute yep. crap knocked out of him. And, you know, there were questions about him. Since yeah. then, he's kind of taken Oregon to the next level.
1: Yep.
0: They're recognized as a national power on a yearly basis. But can he get the team to do well in the postseason yeah. when it matters?
1: Right.
0: I don't know.
1: That's the conversation we've had about the SEC the last couple weeks of you can pound your chest and say you're the best conference, but in the biggest moments you haven't been able to do it. Can you flip that narrative this season? I think for Oregon, one of the biggest hurdles they're going to have to get over is losing your guy, Will Stein.
0: Yeah. We'll see. I'm excited about Will Stein. I mean, I told you, 7-5. It's very ambitious, and it's not going to happen.
1: That's the ceiling. That's the ceiling for sure.
0: I mean, I just want to make a bowl game. But this isn't about Kentucky. They're not in the Big Ten. But I think you're right. Will Stein's a fantastic play caller from the offensive side of the ball.
1: Yeah.
0: I don't know who his replacement is. I'd have to look that up.
1: Yeah.
22: Drew Mehringer.
0: Drew, okay.
22: He was the co-offensive coordinator last season and also the tight ends coach.
1: Okay. Gotcha. So,
0: there's familiarity there.
1: Within. Yeah. Probably going to keep the system somewhat similar. So,
0: but still. You're losing your top play caller in Will Stein yep. to the SEC. There's going to be an adjustment period that comes with that, especially on offense. And, you know, if you're keeping a similar system, there's familiarity there. Obviously, you're returning a quarterback who's familiar with that system and at times thrived in it. He's part of the equation here, too.
1: Yeah.
0: Can he take the next step and honestly compete to be the number one overall pick in the NFL draft? Because at least right now, we said this last year about the quarterback class last year.
1: There's a lot of options.
0: It's a pretty deep class at the top, it feels like. You've got more. We'll see what Arch Manning does. Sam Leavitt, I think, is going to have...
1: Lenore Sellers.
0: Lenore Sellers. Maybe DJ Lagway takes the
1: yeah.
0: step. I highly doubt it, but we'll see.
1: No, you're right. Similar to last year, there are a lot of guys who, with a good season, could put themselves right at the very top of the NFL draft, but... That's why you got to see it, because last year, all those guys, Nussmeier, Leavitt, Aller, like none of them turned out to be the guy that you thought they were going to be.
0: Right.
1: And some of them obviously ended up coming back to school, Leavitt and Arch Manning, who were both projected to be top 10 picks early on in the yeah. season.
0: And then we'll see about Sorsby. I don't think anyone will touch him with a 10-foot pole.
1: Yeah,
0: but we'll
1: I mean,
0: see.
1: He's not going in the first round. I feel pretty confident in saying
0: that. Hell no. I mean, he'll be a day 3 pick,
1: yep.
0: if anything.
1: Yeah. 615-737-1025 is the phone number. We'd love to hear from you. We'll continue the college football conversation coming up next. 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
9: I'm Fox 17 meteorologist Greg Bobas. Our forecast putting us into the low 90s later on this afternoon after a comfortably cool start in the 60s for this morning. No chances for rain for the morning, afternoon, or early evening, but tonight into tomorrow, storm chances do return.
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0: 102.5 The Game, Jake Lyman, Connor Newton, Nick Frazier,
1: Derulo.
0: Dr. Crane making everybody happy in studio today.
1: This was his first album, too. This was early Derulo. Like, he had just come out.
0: This is a great song. Jason Derulo has some... He's got some bangers.
1: His, like, first three albums are great. And then he started all the TikTok stuff and went downhill.
0: Yeah, I gotta say, I couldn't tell you what was on what album, but this one's great.
1: Yeah.
0: Great.
1: Where he sings his name in quite literally every single song.
0: Yeah. I've seen the TikTok stuff of, like, listening to Jason Derulo songs until he says his name, and it's just like a four-second video. We're talking college football here. I want to go one of two directions with this. We can talk Heisman, because I think there are a lot of big Heisman candidates in the Big Ten. Have you had a chance to react to the Nick Frazier and Big Joe just absolutely horrendous take on Arian Carter?
1: Joe and I did yesterday.
0: Okay.
1: X Road in the morning.
0: Okay, yes, you did. That's I do remember hearing that. Okay, good.
1: What the hell is wrong with
0: you? Did you
2: say horrendous?
0: I haven't been able to talk to you about this, Nick Frazier. I mean, just awful.
1: What the hell is wrong with you guys?
0: You are not the worst of the two. Big Joe comparing this to Pete Rose is just absolute, like, what are we doing?
1: And then called Joe and I idiots for disagreeing with him yesterday. He texted both of us.
0: I'm so glad. I was listening in before we got Tony Pollard yesterday, and I heard Chase at least be the voice of reason on your show and say that this suspension should not be happening. So at least somebody has the right opinion on your show.
1: We love you, buddy.
2: No, I think he should be penalized in some facet, but I don't know if two games is worth
0: it. Okay.
2: Like to me, if you accept $428 for a airline flight from a professional scout, that goes against the Sparta Act. And Sparta Act is the, let me get the correct, it's an acronym.
0: Okay, all right.
2: Let me get the correct naming here.
0: I like that at least Nick Frazier has done his research here. All I had heard, I didn't even hear the Pete Rose thing live. All I had heard was basically Nick and Joe saying, he broke a rule, he should be punished. Like, all that. It's like,
1: we need a little context.
2: Yeah.
1: There.
2: So basically, accepting any money from a professional agent or some form of, like, a professional level, it goes against the Sparta Act, which stands for Sports Agent Responsibility and Trust Act. So basically, it's an illegal offering, and I don't appreciate that. I do think that there should be some form of a penalty. I don't think two games is the penalty that should be awarded. But if you allow this to happen throughout the rest of college football, then it's kind of like the NIL. It's no holds barred. Like, it's going to happen regardless.
0: I guess that's true. They want to draw a line. That's what the NCAA does. They want to draw lines. They want to set standards.
1: But this is not a hill to die on.
0: This is what they're doing. And I agree. It's just not the right hill to die on when there's no rules when it comes to where players can get money, except for, I guess, this one. He paid the money back. I feel like it should just be one of these no harm, no foul. Obviously, you made a mistake. Two games is too much.
2: I agree.
0: Like, maybe fine Tennessee or something. I guess the amateurism rules, I don't know how all of that works.
1: Yeah, but we got to draw a line between paying $427 for a commercial flight and gambling years and years on your own baseball team. That's not the same thing.
0: Yeah, like that's where you lost me. I can understand, like, your point of he broke the rule and the Sparta Act and, like, all that kind of stuff. Like, I don't think you have a horrible take.
2: I think if you play within the guidelines of it all, it should reflect that. Not, you know, give him a free hall pass. No, let's not use hall pass anymore. Hall Joe pass. Got me on that one. Different terminology.
0: Have you seen the movie?
2: I have not.
0: It's not
2: the one with the...
0: It's Owen Wilson and Jason Sudeikis.
2: I was going to say, there you go. Yeah, Ted Lasso.
1: Ted Lasso.
2: No, but to the emphasis of this, like, I do think there should be some form of a penalty. If it's financially, then let it be financially. I don't know if two games is the right penalty for it, but I truly think morally, if you allow this to happen, the rest of college football, it's going to open up a brand new can of worms, and I just don't appreciate that for the I guess, amateurism of the sport.
0: I will retract my horrendous take for Nick Frazier. The Pete Rose thing from Big Joe is still horrendous. It is like...
1: To further provide evidence, let me read you some texts from Big Joe Dubin
2: sent to
1: me on how stupid we are.
2: Please do.
1: He says, quote, "My God, you really are that stupid, are you? Pete Rose broke a rule. Arian Carter broke a rule. They knew the rule." Joe Rexrode responded, "Totally, bro. build today's entire show around this, please. He responded, the kid broke, he's dumping it.
0: Oh, well, I think you're okay. You can say that. Anyway.
1: I said, God, you are, not.
0: Yeah. There was a separation there.
1: Yeah. You don't have to dump that, Frazier. I didn't say anything bad. There was
0: separation between the two.
2: Playing it safe.
0: Oh, yeah. Okay.
1: That's fine.
0: Good call. So let's say somebody murders somebody and somebody shoplifts. They both broke the law. Like, I understand Pete Rose's punishment was much larger than what Arian Carter's is, but I think it's one of those things where it's like, all right, you shoplifted, you gave the candy bar back. Should we put you in jail for a month? Like, I don't think so. Like, I just think it's one of those things where he paid the money back. It was clearly a mistake. It was probably something that was done purely out of convenience where the agent said, I'll book this for you to go do this workout and you can pay me back. Obviously, he broke the rule, but I don't think that deserves a 2-game suspension. Maybe a 1-game. Can we get it down to 1? Let him miss the Furman game.
1: But don't give me the whole NCAA hates Tennessee spiel, because that's just not true. It's so stupid.
0: Yeah, well, and I will say, like, I'm not – everybody knows we're not Tennessee people on this show.
1: I think it's horrible.
0: I think it was Dustin who called in yesterday and said the SEC needs to stand together. You throw rivalries aside and you say, this is wrong. Arian Carter should be allowed to play.
1: Yeah. No, I agree. I'm not a, you know, I don't like Tennessee, but I think this is wrong. So I'm standing with Tennessee on this.
0: Yeah. Yeah.
1: I don't know. I just cannot get behind what Joe said, saying this is the equivalent of Pete Rose breaking the laws of gambling.
0: Right. I mean, yeah. Like, so Pete Rose broke one of the cardinal rules of sports, betting on your own sport. And he was banned for life. That is like the worst punishment you can get. Arian Carter, again, he broke a rule, but he paid the money back. It was a mistake. I think it's one of those things where I think Josh Heupel said it perfectly. Like, you're punishing a guy who's going about all of these things the right way. He made a mistake. He shouldn't have to miss, a sixth of his final season of college football because of this. Anyway.
1: I think representatives from all 16 teams should stand on the 50 at the Vols home opener and stand in unison for Arian Carter.
2: If this agent would have, just maneuvered the money elsewhere, like, not say through the family, because that's also still against the Sparta Act, but say through like a friend or somebody that maybe knew him from a friend of a friend and then gave him the money that way, and or you just get the money from a lesser certified agent. Like, that is also a thing on the Sparta Act. You just do it through a lesser certified agent. That's
0: it. It's just like, I think it was a gray area of testing the waters, and he hadn't quite declared for the draft and was thinking about coming back. And so it was a messy situation that probably should have never happened. But again, it's like comparing it to Pete Rose is like saying, well, if you murder someone, you get punished. So if you steal a candy bar and give it back, you should get punished too. It's
1: serve
0: like
1: life in
0: like,
1: prison.
0: Right. Yeah. Like, it's, I'm not saying that Joe's not saying the punishment should be similar, but you're equating one breaking of the rule to the other that are just completely nonsensical. Like, it doesn't make, there is no correlation between Pete Rose and Arian Carter.
1: I can't get past that.
0: I take back what I said about you having a horrendous take. I understand where you're coming from, even if we disagree.
2: Sure.
0: I don't understand where Big Joe's coming from.
1: Just know we love you.
2: Yeah, I appreciate it.
0: And we love Big Joe, too.
2: Yeah.
1: Oh, of course. But don't call me stupid because I disagree with your stupid take. And especially don't use that adjective you used before stupid.
0: Very true. 615-737-1025 is the phone number. If you'd like to chime in, our phone and text line driven by Wilson County Hyundai.com. We will wrap up the second hour on this Friday after this. Jake Lyman, Connor Newton, Nick Frazier. Next man up, 1025 The Game.
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0: Next Man Up, 102.5 The Game. Jake Lyman, Connor Newton, Nick Frazier. Finishing the second hour on your Friday morning. Back into the Titans at 11. There was an interesting article at ESPN yesterday about all of the second-year quarterbacks and what they need to work on most heading into year two. I thought Benjamin Solak's take on Cam Ward was very interesting. So we'll get into that coming up next. We were going to talk Heisman candidates, and it's so funny on First Take. Jordan Rodgers, former Vanderbilt quarterback, just went through his top five Heisman favorites. It was John Mateer, Julian Sayin, Josh Hoover, Arch Manning, and Trinidad Chambliss, all quarterbacks. Am I wrong to think that this could be one of those years where you don't get a quarterback as the Heisman winner with guys like Jeremiah Smith? You've got Kawan Lacy. I do wonder, though, with Jeremiah Smith and like Cam Coleman as two of the top wide receivers in the league. Malachi Toney deserves to be included in this as well.
1: Yeah. But how much does the quarterback elevate
0: exactly,
1: that?
0: Exactly. That's my question is, if Jeremiah Smith goes for 1,100 yards and 11 touchdowns this year, which in the regular season, which is huge, does Julian Sayin get more credit for that and end up winning the Heisman? Same thing, Arch Manning and Cam Coleman. I do wonder if that plays a factor, but the skill position players around the country, the talent is really, really high this year.
1: I don't think your take is completely out of the question. I've been pretty adamant. My Heisman contender and the guy I would probably predict to win is Trinidad.
0: Yeah.
1: Just because I think there's so much familiarity on that offense for him. I mean, he's handing the ball off to Kewon Lacy, who, there you go, another skill position player that maybe end up being in that conversation. But all the receivers, I think he's got a good lineup there. He's got a good offensive line. They're going to be an electric offense this season. And the development of Trinidad Chambliss last year from, you know, Austin Simmons gets hurt, they slide him in, everyone thinks, oh, this is just some guy from some D2 school that's going to be in and out.
0: Right.
1: And then he lights the world on fire.
0: Yep, in the biggest moments.
1: In the biggest moments. Gets them to the college football playoff. They go, and everyone thinks, oh, this is just some guy from some D2 school that's going to be in and out.
0: Right.
1: And then he lights the world on fire.
0: Yep, in the biggest moments.
1: In the biggest moments. Gets them to the college football playoff. They go 11-1. Lifts them.

0: conversation there. Jeremiah Smith, of course, is at the forefront of that conversation. I think Kewon Lacy could be in there. We could see Ahmad Hardy maybe
1: if he gets
0: Missouri,
1: healthy. Yep.
0: If he can get healthy. Outside of, you know, quarterbacks, there's some in the SEC. Manning, I think Marcel Reed's not getting talked about enough.
1: Yeah.
0: We could see maybe something from him. Gunnar Stockton's not being talked about enough.
1: Yeah, I mean, even Sam Leavitt at LSU, he was getting Heisman talk last year, had a down year at Arizona State, but with more talent around him at LSU, who knows? Maybe he could end up being in the conversation too.
0: Yeah, but I just feel like how you feel about do skill position players get not enough credit because of what the quarterback does? I feel like that's going to come into play this year.
1: Yeah.
0: Like, if Kewon Lacy goes on an absolute tear and, you know, rushes for 1,400 yards, but some of that is allocated towards in the passing game and has, you know, 12 touchdowns or so.
1: Yeah.
0: How much of that is going to be because of Trinidad Chambliss and that game plan?
1: Right.
0: I think that's going to be the story. So you're going to see Trinidad get credit. You're going to see Arch Manning get credit for Cam Coleman. You're going to see San get credit for Smith. You're going to see who's another example.
1: Like we talk about Malachi Toney, like Darian Mensah could get credit for a lot of stuff yeah. Malachi Toney does.
0: Dante Moore gets credit for what DeCorian Moore
1: right.
0: does. I think that's going to be the case. There's too many top quarterback names this year for there to be, you know, a skill position player that just comes over the top. Now, maybe a running back takes the lead, like Kewon or Ahmad Hardy or someone like that.
1: Yeah.
0: The kid from Florida is pretty good as well. But
1: Ball.
0: Yeah, I don't think Florida's going to be as good this year. So.
1: Yeah,
0: we'll see.
1: Nate Frazier at Georgia.
0: Distant cousin of Nick Frazier.
2: Yeah. He's a cousin of mine at the running back position.
1: I agree with you. Running backs, we've seen a lot of running backs win the Heisman because running backs can dominate and get all the credit for it, right?
0: Yeah.
1: Quarterback's not getting credit for handing the ball off. But it is a struggle for wide receivers to win it because you have to be the reason for a lot of that. You have to make the highlight plays. The quarterback can't be too good because it's like if the quarterback's really good and you're really good, they're going to give the trophy to the quarterback. So,
0: well, their stats are the most measurable because it's the most versatile. You get credit for passing yards. You get credit for passing touchdowns.
1: Right.
0: But you also get credit for what you do on the run game
1: yeah.
0: and the scrambling and rushing touchdowns. And then interceptions count against you.
1: Yeah.
0: There's so many stats that go into quarterback that are measured by the Heisman Committee that they're statistically the most likely position to win.
1: Yeah, I think it's going to be a quarterback. As Chad says on the text line, there's too many names for a quarterback to not win it this year. Like we probably listed off a dozen guys at quarterback who could possibly win the Heisman this year. Jeremiah Smith, though. Nick Frazier's guy, Jeremiah Smith. I mean, if I had to pick somebody who's a non-quarterback to win it, I think Saiyan was good last year, and he was a Heisman finalist last year, which
0: But he was privileged.
1: Yeah.
0: Like, throwing the ball to Carnell Tate and Jeremiah Smith,
1: both top five picks in the NFL draft. But I think there is a chance that Jeremiah Smith, because he's so well-known nationally and the expectation is for him to maybe be the best player in college football, if he goes out and has a ridiculous year, even if Saiyan is good, I could see Jeremiah Smith winning it.
0: That is true. I just feel like it's going to be a quarterback.
1: Yeah, it's always a safe bet.
0: Not that I think the Heisman is a quarterback award because there are examples just the past couple of years
1: yeah.
0: of that not being the case.
1: Right, Travis Hunter, Devontae Smith was the last. I guess Travis Hunter was a wide receiver, but he got it because he played both ways.
0: Yeah.
1: Devontae Smith in 2020.
0: Derrick Henry.
1: Yeah, Derrick. I mean, lots of running backs won it for a while there.
0: Yeah.
1: Especially Alabama running backs, Mark Ingram.
0: Mm-hmm.
1: So. No, I mean, I think it's going to be a quarterback. That's always a safe bet. But I do think there are options for skill players. Lacy, Smith, Toney, I think. That's two of the three guys on the college football video game cover right there with Lacy.
0: Throw Moore in there.
1: Yeah, Dante Moore can win it too. 615-737-1025 is the phone number. If you'd like to join the conversation, our phone and text line driven by WilsonCountyHyundai.com. We've got one more hour with you on this Friday. We're going to talk Titans. We will talk MLB trade deadline as well. With our Monday headlines coming up at 11:30. Jake Lyman, Connor Newton, Nick Frazier, next man up. 1-2-5 the game.
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14: Next man up, 102.5, the game final hour on this Friday. Jake Lyman, Connor Newton, Nick Frazier broadcasting from the Busy Bee Plumbing, Heating, and Air Conditioning, Game Nashville Studios, home of the $99 yearly Beehive membership, where the buzz is always about great service. Back into the Titans here to start off the final hour. Training camp is underway. Practice number 3 today, number 4 tomorrow. That one open to the fans. Acclimation period over after tomorrow, and the pads come on Monday. And of course, all eyes are on Cam Ward heading into year 2. Benjamin Solak at ESPN put out an article putting out how the second-year quarterbacks, Cam Ward, Jackson Dart, Tyler Shuck, and Shedeur Sanders can all improve this year. And with Cam Ward, he mentions running and arm arrogance, which is a word that we've used around here as well, talking about quarterbacks who just believe that they can make every throw and they can make every play. I've always kind of talked about it as a positive for Cam Ward of you have to have that arrogance in your arm. You have to believe that every tight window you can make that throw because there are going to be times you have to do it. Now, you don't have to do it every single play, but you have to believe you can do it. Benjamin Solak goes through and says basically those plays where Cam Ward went off script, where he held the ball for longer than 4 seconds, was actually some of the worst that he played last year. He had a, I want to find the exact number here, a 107.3 expected points lost on 88 dropbacks where he held the ball for more than 4 seconds last year.
15: Wow.
14: Second to only Bryce Young this decade for the most lost value on extended dropbacks in a single season. So we talk about Cam Ward, his ability to extend the play and make those off-script backyard football plays. Maybe that's not actually helping him and helping the team be able to move the ball down the field.
15: Yeah, we're at a tough crossroads here. Do you want to go with the eye test or do you want to go with the analytical side of things? And I tend to lean more on the eye test side of things.
14: Yeah.
15: I think that's a strength of Cam Ward's game. I could take you back to his first passing touchdown where the pocket shifts right, he shifts right, improvises, scrambles outside of the pocket, throws it crossbody to Elik Iomanner into the end zone. Probably his best play of the season, no? I mean,
14: yeah.
15: You could argue. There were a few.
14: I think that one, and then he had the one throw against the Chiefs rolling left where he threw across his body, and I think he hit DK on the sideline. Those are the two that come to mind for me.
15: There was one for DK against the Patriots, too.
14: The touchdown. Yeah. That was a good throw.
15: That could be up there. So I would argue that his improvisation and his arm arrogance, as Solak calls it, is a positive. But there are cases where I do think that is something he needs to be taking a look at. Maybe you're holding the ball on too long and taking a sack. There were plenty of instances last season where he couldn't find his read and he just held the ball on too long and the sack came his way. And, you know, you could put some of that on the offensive line. But as a quarterback, you only get a few seconds of a pocket unless you have the Eagles offensive line and they just have forever. So arm arrogance, I don't see it as too much of a negative for Cam Ward. I actually think that's one of his strengths. That's one of the things he was praised of coming out of the draft, is his improvisation. But I do think that is something he needs to keep an eye on, and that's something we saw at practice yesterday, is he didn't spend too much time looking for the right read. If it wasn't there, he found the dump-off. He sent it to the running back, or he sent it to the tight end, or he sent it to Wandell Robinson. So I think that is something they're trying to instill in him. But I don't want him to fully go away from that mentality.
14: Right.
15: I think that helps him be the quarterback for the Titans, honestly.
14: Yeah, I think you need the off-schedule plays to be a part of his bag. But as we've talked about, he needs to play more within the system, more within the structure of the offense. And something that Solak also points out in this article is Ward needs to be more willing to run. He had 88 dropbacks with a time to throw over 4 seconds. That was second to only Caleb Williams last year. A lot of those times he was running, he was scrambling around and escaping. He was running to throw. Not saying Cam Ward needs to be a pure runner, but I do think that you need to have, he needs to be more willing to, hey, there's not much open downfield. Maybe I could thread a needle 30 yards down the field, or
16: I could run and I could get 6 yards and make it second and four. Like, I think that needs to be more part of his game too.
15: This is where you need to see him become more like Mahomes in that aspect.
16: Yeah, take what you can get.
15: Mahomes is great at, yes, he has a bazooka arm, he's a great pocket passer. But if the defense is giving you something that you just can't make the throw, Mahomes is comfortable with tucking and running. Not like Josh Allen, where that's the biggest strength of his game, is bulldozing over you and just using his legs. I would call, Joe talks about this all the time, I would call Josh Allen a running quarterback. I would say Mahomes is more of a scrambler.
16: Yeah.
15: For Cam Ward, if you're able to scramble and get outside the pocket and get a few yards, not break away for 70 yards and get a touchdown, although that would be awesome. Break away from the pocket, get down, take the slide, take what the defense gives you. I think that could help some of his improvisational skills.
16: Yep.
15: And I think that would honestly help him, you know, as he's looking for reads. If it's not there, just do it, man. Take what the defense gives you. Kind of like what we were talking about with checkdowns.
16: Yeah.
15: Take what the defense gives you.
16: Right. I think it's just Brian Callahan called him a hunter. And you don't want to lose that mindset completely, but there has to be. And I do like, it seems like he's reframed that mentality by the way he talks about third downs. And I have to be great on third downs. But on first and second down, you just have to keep the ship afloat. And so I think that that's really important for him this year, is to get more into that mindset of, again, Bo Hardigree, I think, said it perfectly in the Netflix documentary. Once you start taking the slants, taking the drags, taking the easy stuff and the checkdowns, this game is going to be so easy for you.
15: Yeah.
16: And I think it's, you can see it starting to click when he talks, and what you've seen on the practice field the first couple of days, he is taking that stuff. There was a nice little pass to the flat for Tajay Spears yesterday that I thought,
15: yeah.
16: I think that was on third down, that would have gone for a big game.
15: You know what? He has the tools and the guys to be able to do that. That's why you brought in Wandell Robinson. He is a master at working inside the middle in slant routes or just across the middle in short down and distance.
16: Yep.
15: Gunnar Helm is going to help you out in that. You have the ability, although I don't think he's gotten to the level you expected him to, you have Tajay Spears, who is a running back that works well in the pass game. Well might not be the word, but he can do some things in the pass game. You have tools on your offense that allow you to be able to do that. So just work through the offense. It's a team game. It's not a me game. And I'm not saying Cam Ward is selfish, of course, but there were moments where, not to put him on the Will Levis pedestal of I'm going to be the hero, but there were moments last year where Cam Ward looked to be the hero and it just didn't work out.
16: And I don't know if there were a ton of disastrous moments when he was playing a little bit of that hero ball, getting out of the pocket, making crazy. Like, I can't think of too many. I mean, I guess the fumble against the Patriots where just kind of rolled out and let the ball slip behind him.
15: There were a couple
16: that kind of put the game away. We remember the highlight plays, right? Like, you remember the Elik Iyemanner touchdown, his first touchdown of his career. You remember the play on third down to Xavier Restrepo against the Seahawks in the middle of the field. Mm-hmm. You remember the play against the Chiefs rolling out and making the play. You remember the good plays, but in the article it says on the 88 dropbacks that he had, where he held the ball for more than 4 seconds, only 5 completions of over 20 yards. So it's like you remember all of the big plays that he made when he got into the scramble drill, because those were the highlight grabs and the highlight plays down the field. I don't think I remember a whole lot of disastrous plays on those snaps, but they weren't productive. A lot of incomplete passes, a lot of sacks. Like, I think that it shows you that, yes, that needs to be part of his game, but it needs to be a much smaller part of his game heading into year two.
15: Well, some of that is how much do you put on Cam Ward, the player, and how much do you put on the system he was working in? Because obviously now we know the system he was playing under was not a sustainable system.
16: Yeah.
15: He changed play callers in the middle of the year. Not that the system changed, but he changed play callers in the middle of the year. So I don't know. There's an interesting dichotomy between eye test and analytics.
16: Yep.
15: I think it's okay to blend the two.
16: Right.
15: Like you just mentioned, only 5 were 20-plus yards. That's not good enough. You need more than that if you're going to be a successful team in this league. But I also don't want to look at it and say, well, Cam Ward was worse in, I don't know, improvisational plays at the 5 or something like that. That's a strength of his game to me. I don't see that as a negative.
16: It's not a negative, but I think those stats show you that it can't be everything in his game. There has to be more playing from the pocket, getting the ball out quick, and being willing to run the football when you do get outside the pocket and not just dancing around trying to wait for someone to come open. Somebody does come open sometimes, and we saw him make the plays when they did, but being able to make plays early, snap, one, two, balls out, get 6 yards. Oh, nobody's open, roll out, instead of holding it.
15: Just throw it.
16: Throw it or run or get what you can get, and I think that's a big part of Cam Ward's development heading into year two. 615-737-1025 is the phone number. We'd love to hear from you. Our phone line's driven by WilsonCountyHyundai.com. We'll continue this conversation, talk more about what we've seen from Cam Ward in the first couple of days of practice coming up next. Jake Lyman, Connor Newton, Nick Frazier, next man up, 1025 The Game.
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16: 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Jake Lyman, Connor Newton, Nick Frazier with you. Got a few more segments on this Friday. Going through the article ESPN put out yesterday about what Cam Ward needs to be better at, and a lot of it was based around not having to scramble as much, not having to hold the ball for 4-plus seconds to make plays downfield. Rick on the text line makes some good points. He says Cam was throwing to rookie wide receivers. It was Alec Iaman, it was Chim Dike. They were playing a lot of the top defenses, and the coaching wasn't great. All good points from Rick, and I do agree that when Cam Ward does have to scramble, there might be more options for him this year. There should be more options for him this year with guys like Carnell Tate and Wandale Robinson as his top targets. But those stats do show you that even though you got the highlight plays from him, he still wasn't helping the team overall on a play-to-play basis when he was holding the ball for that long. Now, you would hope better coaching from Dable, better receivers. He's not going to have to hold the ball 88 times, 4 seconds or longer this year. You would hope that goes down. And I think the second part of it is just being better at decision-making of when you get outside of the pocket, you don't have to get the ball 30 yards down the field. Sometimes it's going to come open for you, and if you have the arm arrogance to make that throw, you might be able to hit a big play. But you don't have to make that throw every time into tight coverage. You can just take what's there for you. So, Rick, we're not saying that Cam Ward needs to stop doing it, because I think there is value in the escapability on third down, being able to make those plays to move the chains. But he did it too much last year, and he wasn't as effective as you may have thought doing it as just watching the games.
15: No, and I think he needs to be held accountable for that. You can't just go into the season and give him a fresh pass because of all the things that went into his corner last year. This is part of his development. And look, Cam Ward's familiar with all of this. He's familiar with change. Look at his college career. How many different coordinators and different coaches did he go through to get to the NFL?
16: A lot.
15: A lot. So this isn't unfamiliar territory for him. And you have to hold him somewhat accountable for that. Now, do all of those things work in his favor? No. I mean, you had a play caller who was a doofus and didn't know what he was doing.
16: For the first three games, and then you switch it
15: to another doofus that didn't know what he was doing. And then, of course, you had a terrible offensive line. You're right, Rick. He was throwing to rookie wide receivers. So those things are going to change this year. But it doesn't change the fact that there were plays last year where he just wasn't impactful the way he should have been. And I think those are very fixable mechanics for him. There are very fixable things a part of his game that I don't think you should go away from.
16: Yeah.
15: Like the arm arrogance we're talking about, I see most of that as a strength for him.
16: I agree.
15: That he's able to adapt in those situations, that he's able to find a way out of a dark situation or a dark play and turn it into something good. We saw that last year. You mentioned it. You remember those highlight plays of the crossbody pass to Iaman or the roll outside and finding of Xavier Restrepo in the middle of the field. Those are strengths to his game. But it doesn't need to be every single play from him. At some point, you've got to see even just the basic quarterback things, the dump-offs. Take what the defense gives you. If you have nothing in the passing game, it's okay to roll outside and run for a little bit.
16: Yeah.
15: As long as you slide and don't get yourself hurt. We don't have to see hero ball. And I'm not putting him on the same level of Will Levis hero ball, where every play had to be a highlight play no matter the cost. I mean, the ultimate one that comes to mind.
16: The Bears.
15: The Bears.
16: Or the Jets the next week.
15: He rolls the ball to Tajay Spears. Remember, I think it was the year before against, it might have been a division game, He threw the interception.
16: Oh, yeah, that was a Colts game.
15: Jumped and then, over the line, made him fumble.
16: Yeah.
15: I don't want to see that. And I don't think Cam Ward is stubborn enough to do that.
16: Yeah, I mean, I think you're right. The arm arrogance is a strength to his game. The backyard play ability is a strength to his game. It's just about being selective in how you use it, right? That's the big thing, is being selective in when the right time to use that type of play is. And doing the boring stuff well. And I think based on what we've seen in practice so far, I think that's what Brian Daboll's trying to get, is he's starting with the boring stuff, the surface level, the foundational stuff, to just get Cam Ward into the habit of taking what's in front of him, taking what's in front of him, and then they'll build off of that, give him more opportunities to push the ball downfield. But I do like what we've seen so far, that Brian Daboll seems to be trying to just get Cam Ward in the habit of doing the boring stuff and taking what the defense gives you.
15: Well, you can go across history and look at some of the best quarterbacks of all time, and some of what set them apart from other quarterbacks is they did the simple stuff well. Tom Brady did the simple stuff well. He right. had an elite mind of the game. He knew how to control a game, like we're talking about. If the defense wasn't showing that he had any open receivers, not that he was a runner, but he could take off and run for a couple yards and get down for the slide and gain a little bit. He would throw the ball away if he had to. He would find the checkdowns. He also had an elite tight end and Rob Gronkowski helping him out. But
16: yeah.
15: Cam Ward, I think, is capable of doing those things. He just has to unlock that mindset. And kind of like what Bo Hardigree said in the documentary, if you can figure out how to do that stuff, the rest of the game is going to come so easy for you. Because you'll have an unlocked potential and an unlocked vision to see that stuff. You'll see the deep ball threat that Carnell Tate is going to give you when he beats his guy off the line and he's wide open 40 yards downfield. This is the hard stuff. The simple stuff is the hard stuff for a quarterback, in my opinion.
16: Yeah, I mean, it's like you want to make the highlight plays. You want to score a touchdown on every play that you snap the football.
15: He said that the other day.
16: Right.
15: We're trying to score every play.
16: You're trying to score every play. You also have to realize that you're not going to score every play. And, 10% of the game for a quarterback might be making those big-time throws. The other 90% is really important, too. And I think I like the way Brian Daboll seems to be structuring the start to training camp for Cam Ward to try and get him in that right mindset.
15: Jeffrey Simmons had a good quote about this the other day, and I think it pertains to the quarterback position as well. He said football is like an 85% mental game, maybe 90.
16: Yeah.
15: Which is true. I mean, you have to have the physical attributes. And I mean, my God, look at Jeffrey Simmons. He's for sure got the physical attributes.
16: The 15% is there for Jeffrey Simmons.
15: Yes, it is. But it is mental. And quarterback is the most mental position in all of sports, because you don't have to know just your duty. You've got to know the duties of 10 other guys on the field with you.
16: And what you think the 11 guys across from you are going to try and do.
15: So that's 21 guys that you have to know what's going to happen.
16: Besides yourself.
15: Besides yourself.
16: Like, so that's the big part of it. And I think Brian Daboll, he's the match made in heaven for Cam Ward to try and get him locked in and improving this season. 615-737-1025 is the phone number. Let's go to the phone lines. Butch has called in to talk about Cam Ward. Butch, thanks for calling. Go ahead.
0: Hey, man, thanks. You know, I have every reason to believe that Cam is on the right page here, and you're right, because if you think about it, Cam Ward up until this point in his career has been fighting for his life on the football field. And a lot of times being the only playmaker on those teams, whether it be Incarnate Word, Washington State, Miami, he had a little bit more talent. My point is, he has developed this mindset to where if we're going to win, it's going to come down to me. And he's not at that point anymore. He's no longer in survival mode. He's now in let's mature and let's find out a way to really slice smartly. And I'm encouraged because he said in the press conference yesterday or one day this week, doesn't matter. But what he said was, someone asked him, how are you better this year than you were last year? And he said situational awareness. And to me, that is someone saying, I am learning that I have a lot of dangerous and desirable skills and tools, and I am now learning when to use them. You don't blow up, a building when all you want inside is one person. So the sense I get is that he's recognizing what we're all feeling, is that it's not going to be a Hail Mary every play. But I really think he's maturing with that situational awareness that he's going to be able to be more selective to know that this pass and this approach is in this situation is going to be best. And I also like, if I may, just one more thing. He said, what do you like about this offense? And he said, we're going to have some serious routes. There's going to be a lot of balls thrown. But he also said the receivers are given permission to freelance.
16: Yeah.
0: And so what I'm imagining, we know that Cam can freelance. When the play breaks down, that's where you really get to see his natural ability, right? And I think to go with that, the receivers are now kind of being emboldened to, hey, when it breaks down, get out there and freelance, find what you can, cover if you have to, but always give Cam a target. I like what I've heard, what I'm seeing, but it sounds like our concern of, dude, sometimes it's the drag route. It's the, you know, whatever. I think he's going to have a different perspective, or at least a maturation of situational awareness. And I think it's going to be a key part of his growth this year.
16: Yeah, I think that's a great point, Butch, is that you've heard that from Cam Ward, that he wants to be better situationally. Third downs, red zone, two-minute drill. And Butch used the "you don't blow up the building when you just want one person." I'll say in a less morbid analogy, like you may have a power drill in your tool bag. Sometimes you just need a screwdriver. Like, and that's mm-hmm. what I think with Cam Ward is that he's learning. Sometimes you don't need to be making the sidearm jumping Derek Jeter type throw. Sometimes you just gotta, hey, Gunnar Helm. Release to the flat. He's wide open. Hit him. He's going to run for 6 yards.
15: Boom. You know who had this same problem last year? Simplifying the game. And I would say he's turned out to be a pretty good quarterback in this league. Caleb Williams.
16: Yeah. Yeah. I think Caleb Williams and Cam Ward.
15: They're different players, but they're the same.
16: They played similar styles. Yes. They're different athletically. But they play a similar style of. When they get outside the pocket, you just never know what's going to happen, and they can make a crazy throw left and right. But I think Caleb Williams did find a little bit more of a rhythm under Ben Johnson, just taking what was given to him. Cam Ward needs to do the same thing with Brian Daboll this year. 615-737-1025 is the phone number. If you'd like to chime in, we'd love to hear from you. 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We got 30 minutes left in the show. We'll make some predictions for the weekend coming up next in our Monday headlines. Jake Lyman, Connor Newton, Nick Frazier, next man up. 1025 The Game.
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10: I'm Fox 17 meteorologist Greg Bobas. Our forecast putting us into the low 90s later on this afternoon after a comfortably cool start in the 60s for this morning. No chances for rain for the morning, afternoon, or early evening, but tonight into tomorrow, storm chances do return.
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0: Connor Newton, Nick Frazier, vibing in studio. I said earlier that I endorse Nick Frazier as possibly the best bump music at the station, and Parker Kelly was not happy about that.
1: Just do better.
0: He did text me. He said, I hope you didn't slander my bump music. He said, I'll step my game up, need to make it clear who the best DJ is at 102.5. He says, tell Dr. Crane to spot the ball.
1: Okay, I'll spot the ball on the one, see if I was 99 yards.
2: If I was given freedom of choice in music on the afternoons, I would dethrone all three of you.
0: Oh, wow. We got a showdown coming here.
2: I just don't have that freedom because they get very picky about what music I'm allowed to play.
0: Yeah, that is true. I give Parker free rein. He can play whatever he wants. Nick Frazier as well.
2: I don't get that. I'm the only one that doesn't get that.
0: Yeah, Ian's got free rein. Ian does a good job.
2: I'm taking a stand. No more. This will be addressed in the show meeting next week.
0: There we go.
1: Designate you for like 2 days of whatever. Carte blanche.
2: Well, I get one day, and, you know, we rotate between the four of us, and it gets kind of exhausting. But I get my one day, and I kill it every time. It could be every day if you just let me have it.
0: Yeah, just let him off the leash.
2: It's I'm on a limited minutes is what I'm on.
0: I will say, Parker, yesterday we had TD on for the one segment, and he played Dreams and Nightmares, and TD kind of like made me jump a little bit because he just started like dancing in the middle of the balcony we were up on. He was fired up. So Parker got that one right. It is. I mean, it gets it going. I think that really sparked him through the rest of the day.
2: That's safe for TD.
0: That's true.
2: You know what you're going to get from there.
0: Right. Yeah, that is true. Being the best DJ is about pulling things that it's just like, oh, wow.
2: Yeah, like what he just did right there.
0: Well done. Yeah, that one had me singing along before we came back in.
1: He's a peacock, Captain. Got to let him fly.
0: There you go. There you go.
1: For Connor Newton in the afternoon.
0: You think of what I'm thinking? Aim for the bushes.
2: Yeah.
0: 615-737-1025 is our phone number. We've got about 25 minutes left with you, so get any thoughts you have in on our phone and text line, driven by WilsonCountyHyundai.com. Let's make some predictions for the weekend. There's not much going on this weekend.
2: Nah.
0: Not a ton. But it is one of my favorite weeks of the year, MLB trade deadline weekend. Some years it's better, some years it's worse. Last year we had some fireworks like Mason Miller getting traded. He could get traded again this week. I'm going to ask each of you to predict a player around the MLB and where they get traded this week. Connor, do you have any in mind?
2: Good question. Very good question. I mean, the low-hanging fruit is your guy.
0: Is Mr. Scooble. He gone.
2: I don't want to take that fruit. I feel like Boston's going to buy.
0: Yeah, with the way they've been playing, the 15-game win streak, yeah.
2: They've been playing well. My guy today would have been Minter, but Minter's up and moving to New York. Could the Reds sell something off? I think J.J. Bleday is going to be traded.
0: Okay. You got a destination for him?
2: He's going to go to a contender. I mean, we could obviously go with the low-hanging fruit of Los Angeles.
0: Yeah, everybody to the Dodgers.
2: Yeah. J.J. Bleday to... this is tough. Chicago Cubs.
0: Okay.
2: They keep it in the division.
0: I like that. Reunite him with... I don't know. They may not have played together. Dansby Swanson, but two Vandy boys together.
2: Yeah.
0: Correct? I will take the low-hanging fruit. Tarek Skubal will be a Milwaukee Brewer.
2: Oh!
0: And
2: what a rotation.
0: I'm going to go even further and say it gets done tonight. I think Tarek Skubal is going to be gone sooner rather than later. He's going to be the holdup for everybody because it seems like every contender and their mom wants Tarek Skubal right now.
2: Yeah.
0: So they've got to get that out of the way in order to move on to other moves. So I think it's going to happen tonight. I think Tarek Skubal is going to be a Milwaukee Brewer. The Brewers go big to try and mainly keep him away from the Los Angeles Dodgers.
1: I like that a lot. I'm kind of the same, you know, note as that. Lars Nootbaar with the St. Louis Cardinals, I think, is gone.
0: Okay.
1: I do think so. I think he is one of those trade assets that, you know, he went for that double Achilles injury or went for the surgery this past offseason. I could see him going to either Tampa, like you mentioned, with the one and only Tarek Skubal. That might be an option there.
0: Tampa's good.
1: Or maybe in this case, Philadelphia. because there were some, you know, words from Bryce Harper saying we need some extra help. Outfield's not great. Brennan Marsh, Justin Crawford, and what, Brian De La Cruz? Is that right?
0: Yeah.
1: So
2: Tampa and, Tampa and Miami are always the dump off locations for the Cardinals. Like we could go back to the Alcantara trade where it was Miami, or who was it they traded to Tampa a couple years ago?
1: Even Yuri Perez.
2: Yeah.
1: Current pitcher right now.
0: Yeah, they do. You do see Dylan over Carlson. The years, there's a lot of like trade relationships that get built. Whatever it is, maybe your GM knows that GM, but you do see a lot of teams trading with the same guys. I think the Tigers are going to be the star of this deadline. I think they're going to fire sale everybody.
2: They should.
0: Everybody. Casey Mize just got scratched. Here's a prediction for you. Maybe some local fans will like this. I think he's going to be a Brave. I think the Braves go get Casey Mize. And Casey Mize has been really good this year. I think he's going to be good. I think Kenley Jansen's gone. Prayers to anybody who tries to acquire that man. I think Gleyber Torres is gone. I'm trying to think of anybody else. Tigers are going full
2: fire sale.
0: They're
2: going to keep the young guys, though.
0: Yeah, the only untouchables for me that are on the current roster, Dylan Dingler,
2: yep.
0: Riley Green, Kevin McGonigal, Troy Melton, and being called up today, Max Clark.
2: Good job, Max Clark. Way to get that 8-year deal done, like 3 months. Oh, he hasn't got one
0: yet? He hasn't got one. McGonigal got one.
2: That's right.
0: But Max Clark coming up today. Those five guys, untouchable. Anybody else, you can have them.
2: Sell it all.
0: Casey Mize got scratched from his start tonight, too, which I think shows you that he's probably going to be gone sometime.
2: You think
0: soon.
2: Frambler gets gone?
0: No one wants Framber. He's horrible, and his contract is horrible. Yeah. So Framber, sadly, we're stuck with him. But, yeah, besides those five guys, anybody else can be had for the right price. And I think Scooble goes tonight. Do we know why they changed the deadline to the 3rd instead of today?
1: I think it's just primarily just the change of schedule for the MLB this year. With like, I think the All-Star, it's always All-Star
0: week. All-Star week a week later? Yeah, you're right, it was. Yeah. It was a week later. So I guess I get it. It should be more based on the point in the season than the specific day, but it was always July 31st. I used to love when the Tigers were good in like 11 through 14, I would camp in front of the TV and watch the MLB Network coverage for like 12 hours on deadline day. I remember specifically like 5 minutes before the deadline in 2014, when the Tigers traded for David Price. And like that was, I ran around my house because that was Price, Verlander, Scherzer, Porcello all in the same rotation.
2: Golly.
0: And they got swept by the Orioles in the ALDS.
2: Yeah, I remember that.
0: Anyway. I've had my Tigers moment here. 615-737-1025. Monday headlines, we've had to mix it up because there's just not a...
2: There's going to be a championship banner hung in Lexington this weekend.
0: Oh.
2: The TBT is going on.
0: Oh, yeah, the alumni.
2: The Kentucky alumni are in the championship.
0: There you go. Here's a headline for you. Cats punch their ticket to the championship on Sunday in Clarksville.
2: I think we're going to get a Cats-Albany rematch.
0: Yeah, I think so, too. I do. That's they're the two best teams.
2: Yeah.
0: And have been all year. So.
2: And they're playing at home.
0: There you go. Yeah, Cats in Clarksville. I'm telling you, that atmosphere when I was up there a month ago was awesome.
2: They haven't lost a game.
0: No, not in Clarksville, not at F&M Bank Arena. So that's coming up Sunday, and you can listen to it right here, 2:45 pregame show. So excited for that. 615-737-1025 is the phone number. We got one more segment. We'll wrap up the show after this. Jake Lyman, Connor Newton, Nick Frazier, next man up. 1025 the game.
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0: Game, Jake Lyman, Connor Newt, Nick Frazier. A little Flo Rida to wrap things up.
1: Flo Rida was on top of the world in like 2012.
0: So I saw him 2 years ago. He played a post-game con. I went up to visit my family in Northern Virginia, and we went to a Nats game. And he played a post-game concert. I gotta say, it was pretty good. I stuck around. It was entertaining.
1: He's got some hits, man.
0: He does. Sticking with baseball here for just 1 second, I asked Connor, did you see the Harrison Bader story from this morning? Okay, this is hilarious. So Harrison Bader was riding a scooter.
1: As one does.
0: So first off, he's out for the season. I'll preface with that. He's out for the season with the San Francisco Giants. He was in a scooter accident where he reportedly drove his scooter into the back of a fire truck, and the fire truck then ran over his injured foot.
1: Oh, my God. That's so horrible.
0: How?
1: That is such
0: The scooters are dangerous, and I will say that, there are tons that roam around Nashville, especially when you've been out there drinking on Broadway.
1: Yeah.
0: It's dangerous.
1: Watch out for those pedal taverns, too.
0: Yeah. Yeah.
1: Those will get you.
0: So, Harrison Bader out for the season. Scooter accident.
1: Because of that? That's why he's out for the season?
0: The fire truck rolled over his foot. He's out for the year.
2: 2-ton truck, right?
0: Yeah.
2: It carries a lot of water.
1: Man, that's like some Curb Your Enthusiasm stuff right there.
0: Yeah. So, it's not Tony Vitello's fault. But it's been a pretty big disaster for him in year one. I don't know what
1: he's got a horrible team.
0: I don't know. On paper, that team looked pretty good coming into the year.
1: Yeah.
0: On paper, like they had traded for Rafael Devers last year, who's had his own issues.
2: Luis Arraez.
0: Luis Arraez. Who is the center fielder?
2: Jung-Ho Lee.
0: Jung-Ho Lee. Yeah. Like they've got talent on
2: Matt
0: that team.
2: Chapman.
0: Chapman's still there. Yeah. No, that's a good team. They've been bad. Yeah. I don't think he gets fired after 1 year.
1: No.
0: But it is interesting because your guess would be if Vitello leaves the Giants, he goes back to college baseball. But with the timing of everything, like how does that all work out? Would there be an opening for him in October when his season's over? Or would he leave the Giants next year in July if a college baseball opening?
1: I'm telling you where he's going to go.
0: I don't know.
1: I'll tell you where he's going to go.
0: Arkansas.
1: Yep. He'll wait for Dave to retire.
0: Yep.
1: And then slide right in there.
0: Yeah, which is Tennessee's nightmare.
1: Yep.
0: But some people have joked about like when Corbin retires, and no information from anybody here, just my opinion. Do not think that he would be a fit at Vanderbilt.
1: No.
0: So
1: he doesn't fit the classiness. Not that I don't think he's a good guy. I'm sure he's a great person.
0: Right.
1: He's a bit in your face, and Vanderbilt baseball is not that.
0: Well, it's also like Vandy spent years having him as a giant villain. Like, I just don't know if that would make a whole lot of sense to just be like, oh, yeah, you're our new head coach. So yeah. I'm going to say it's a no on that. But I do think he'll be back in college baseball sooner rather than later.
1: Yeah, I do too. I don't know. I never thought it would really work out for him in the MLB, but I do think it was a chance he had to take if you're offered that. He fits more of the college game to me.
0: Right.
1: And I think he'll find his way back at the top of college baseball for sure.
0: Yeah, I agree. I think he's always been a college coach. He can recruit really well. I think he relates to that generation of players well. I don't think it was ever really going to work in pro baseball.
1: Yeah.
0: But
1: we'll see. It's still early.
0: We'll see. It's still early. He hasn't even made it through one season. I think he's going to get a second one. I don't think the Giants make that move and are just going to make a knee-jerk firing after 1 year. I think they brought in Vitello trying to do something different. They're going to give him time to figure it out, but obviously it's not been a very good season. Before we get out of here, I'm going to see The Odyssey in the 70 IMAX later today. This was the first time I could get a ticket. I'm excited. I've never seen a movie on a screen that big before, so I'm not really sure what to expect.
1: I didn't see it in IMAX, but it is very, very good.
0: I've heard only good things about it. I know I have to get over there early because it's Spider-Man opening day, too, and so the theater is going to be super crowded, but I'm excited. I love a good movie theater experience. Get some popcorn, get a soda, settle in. I'm disappointed that, obviously, in the IMAX theater, there's no recliners. I have grown accustomed to having the reclining seats, but, you know, I think we'll live.
1: Couple of things you should expect. Number one, the very first person you see on the screen is absolutely hilarious.
0: Okay.
1: I'm not going to tell you who it is. You just have to...
0: All right.
1: He does not fit the cast of this movie whatsoever.
0: I'll keep that in mind.
1: Number two, you're going to hear a lot of really loud noises that you're never going to hear again in the theater. Just enjoy them.
0: I've heard that, too. I've heard there are some noises that are just, like, haunting. Yeah. Like...
3: That's what she said.
1: Really loud noises that you're never going to hear again in the theater. Just enjoy them.
0: I've heard that, too. I've heard there are some noises that are just, like, haunting. Yeah. Like...
3: That's what she said.
1: That was a good one.
0: Yeah, that was well done.
1: That's also

0: experience. One of 25 screens in the country that can
1: play it on.
0: Yeah,
1: let me know.
0: So,
1: I've never seen a movie in IMAX either. Before.
0: I reported back over Christmas when I had to see the 4D movie for Avatar, and that was horrible.
1: I don't think I would ever do a 4D movie.
0: Like, in a car crash 8 times. So,
1: especially this is a movie you would not want to do the 4D
0: right.
1: in.
0: So, yeah, no. I'm excited to see it in the IMAX. It'll be my first time seeing it on something like that. So, I'll report back on Monday. Before we go, let's wrap up with Titans here. Titans training camp tomorrow out at the practice facility. No pads still, but it is open to the fans. Monday the pads come on. This is a big couple of days for the Titans as they start gearing up, because a week from Tuesday, you're in Santa Clara for a joint practice. So it's gonna get faster and more furious here.
1: Yeah, I'm excited, man. I'm not going to be able to be out there tomorrow because it's the last rodeo
0: for me on
1: the weekends with my little friend, my little buddy. But he'll be with us all the time on my show on the weekdays.
2: Oh, I'm the little buddy. I was editing something back. I was like, wait a minute, what happened?
1: Yeah, you're the yes. little buddy.
2: Yes.
0: Yeah, so excited for that 9 to 11 tomorrow?
1: 9 to 11 tomorrow.
0: Weekend huddle.
1: Practice, I think, starts at 10:15 again?
0: Yes, I think it's 10:15 almost every day. Okay. So,
1: but I'm excited for the fans being able to go out there. You're going to get to see the new practice uniforms, which are pretty awesome.
0: And
1: the
0: stands they've set up out there look great. So now excited for it. Practice tomorrow. We will be back on Monday live from Titans training camp, and we'll give you all the updates over the weekend here. But that will do it for us today. Coming up next, Chase and Big Joe. Keep it right here on 102.5 The Game.

0: have some fun. 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
7: 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And 102.9 The Buzz on-air personality Andy Heron celebrates 12 years. And when you can't hear him on air on The Buzz, that's because he's on tour with Gin Blossoms playing them drums. Go get him, man.

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6: Who's in control?
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11: Good Friday, everybody. Welcome in, Chase and Big Joe, 102.5 The Game. Hope you're having a great start to your day. He's Big Joe. I'm Chase McCabe. Dr. Crane, Nick Frazier behind the glass on the ones and twos, doing a great job as always. What's up, JoJo?
6: Just who's sitting this chair? As Connor sits like Kareem Abdul-Jabbar. It's like it's 2 inches off the ground. All right, I feel better now. All right, welcome in. It's a Friday. I'm excited. We're fired up. The last weekend without football because the Hall of Fame game is
11: Thursday.
6: Next week. Yeah, right? So let's roll with this. Colleges are reporting. Everybody's getting in, going on. And it's it, man. We made it. We survived. And so it's a lot of fun. And just roll with it. And next thing you know, we'll be talking about the first game for all the college teams, first game for the Titans versus the Jets, and getting it done. So I'm really excited.
11: Yeah, indeed. It's going to be fun for sure. And I'm just glad we have Titans football to talk about and all these other things. So it's very cool.
6: How was your day today? A pre-show meeting was pretty lengthy.
11: Oh, yeah, it was good. Yeah, it was good. You know, just
6: you had to step out for a little bit. I didn't know. I didn't want to be nosy or anything.
11: I just need some headsets, but you know.
6: That's it, right? Don't we all, pal?
11: Oh, don't we all.
6: In this world, don't we all. So,
11: But anyway,
6: good
11: it's
6: times.
11: A Friday. We got Chris Sanders coming up at 1 o'clock. Cats quarterback Tyler Kulka will join us at 2:30.
6: Big weekend in Clarksville,
11: man.
6: It's
11: going to be a very big weekend in Clarksville.
6: I'm proud of you. There are certain things that people do that annoy me. Like if you eat, Dr. Crane and I talked about this. If you eat ice and I can hear you, I have somehow plotted your death. All right, just letting you know that. You don't do it. Dr. Crane does it, but if I hear that, also for those who say Friday, I'm also plotting your death. So eating ice and doing that, I'm plotting your death. Secretly, somehow, somewhere on an island, I am plotting your death. So okay. I applaud you for not eating ice, because that is absolutely annoying.
11: Well, there you go. Is that a question of the day?
6: It is not just
11: a statement.
6: It's a statement. It's okay. Just a mini little quick, in the vein of a Joe Rexroad kind of rant, it's right there.
11: Yeah. Okay.
6: Joe gets to the point on his rants. They're great. 7:45. Him and Robbie Rexroad, I like the rants. They're always good. And then they get your day going, right?
11: Yeah. You know what's crazy? I thought about this today. You want to know how fast time is? It was 1 year ago today. We were at the Omni, and John Robinson came in.
6: That's right.
11: Some other things happened that day, too, but that's the one thing that I remember.
6: That's 1 year ago. You are correct on that.
11: It's also my mom's birthday, so happy birthday to my mom.
6: Carol, happy birthday. What are we taking tonight? Cheesecake Factory?
11: We're going to a nice little place tonight that she likes.
6: Okay.
11: So, name? I don't want to say it because I don't want somebody to show up.
6: Somebody to show up.
11: But yeah, like a random person.
6: Do you think somebody's going to show up tonight?
11: I don't know. So my mom, I get very protective.
6: Maybe by mentioning the restaurant, they may be like, hey, here's a little extra dessert for you.
11: Okay. Coco's Italian.
6: I love that place.
11: Yeah.
6: Yeah, it's a great place, right off of 40 in West Nashville.
11: Yep, good spot.
6: It's a best spot.
11: Yeah,
6: I like it there. That's where you're not going, but good little, good little. What do you call that when you Oh gosh, you shoot an airplane and they show out, they throw out the flak. What is it called? God dang it! What is
11: The flares?
6: Flares. Yeah, yeah,
11: yeah.
6: What is it called? Come on, Joe.
12: Hang on, let him figure it out. This is great. I like to see him struggle a little bit.
6: In the movie Air Force One, when the jets are firing at him, they shoot out the flares, but like extreme measures or they're. Oh, Joe, come on.
12: You got it. It's on the tip of your tongue. You got it.
6: If I could reach for that glass and punch you, I would. Not a flak jacket.
11: Well, they are flares, but they're called...
6: God, what's the name of this?
11: They do have a name.
6: Oh, Chase did that to me right now, and I can't... What's the name
11: Something maneuver. Something...
6: They throw it out. I mean, it's like when you shoot a rock at somebody, these come out of the plane or whatever, and... It's in the movie London Has Fallen.
11: It's in Top Gun.
6: It's in the movie London Has Fallen like 57 times that they...
11: Countermeasures.
6: Countermeasures.
11: Yeah.
6: Oh, yeah. I said extreme measures.
12: Infrared. So. Infrared.
6: Okay, countermeasure. That's it. So Chaser just did a countermeasure on me, which is good. Countermeasures should be applied to football as well.
11: It should.
6: Teams should use that all the time. And maybe they've done that throughout when you... Focus on one guy, another guy beat you. That's your count. That's your decoy, your countermeasure.
11: Chris in Lewisburg says, plotting someone's death and telling people you care about them and love them does not line up, Joe. LOL.
6: Only if you chew ice. If you chew ice and I can hear you, somewhere in the dark corners of my mind, I've done that. You don't mind that? It drives me crazy.
11: I don't. Like, now I'm going to think about it. So now I'm going to, now it's going to drive me crazy.
6: But you'll notice.
11: It's like somebody, if somebody points out that somebody chews gum, you can never not hear them chew gum.
6: My sister used to chew gum and pop it. And I was like, Terry, I love you, but this is going to end badly. You've got to stop doing this. And she did it all the time. Not to annoy me. This is what she did all the time, doing that stuff. Good times. Great oldies.
11: What is our question of the day?
6: All right, our question. You're getting to it quickly, buddy. Made me a little nervous. All right, it is the weekend. A lot of people want to do some fun things this weekend. And so here's a question. This is a timeless question. If you could spend a weekend partying with any rock and roll band throughout history, who would it be? You could spend a weekend partying with any rock and roll band or a person throughout history, who would you spend the weekend partying with?
11: The Rolling Stones.
6: And why?
11: Because I just have a feeling it'd be fun.
6: Any particular person you'd like to hang out with, or just the band in general?
11: Keith Richards.
6: What year Stones is this?
11: Now.
6: Okay.
11: I think they'd be fun now.
6: Right. You know, he would probably drink you under the table, too, so that's He'd good.
11: Probably drink and smoke me under the table.
6: I'm Van Halen, 1984, man. I think hanging on that tour, David Lee Roth and Eddie Van Halen, the boys, would have been... monumental. Probably wouldn't survived, but if I had to spend a weekend partying, hanging out with the band Van Halen, 1984, close to that, really close, Elvis.
11: Yeah, that'd be fun. Have you ever seen the movie The Dirt that's about Motley Crue?
6: Yeah. Oh yeah.
11: Do you remember the opening scene?
6: No.
11: I can't describe it on the radio.
6: I remember the scene at the hotel pool.
11: Nope. There's an opening scene and David Lee Roth is involved in it. That's probably what the party would look like.
6: Okay. I don't remember that, but I'm going to check that out.
11: I'll tell you during the break, all right. But I can't describe it on the air.
6: That's what I would do the weekend, yes.
11: Yeah.
6: I would spend the weekend partying with 1984 Van Halen and David Lee Roth and those guys.
11: 615-737-1025 is our phone and text line, driven by WilsonCountyHyundai.com. Dustin in Hopkinsville says, Nickelback, Creed, and Maroon 5.
6: Oh, that would be a really, really fun weekend, Dustin.
11: I bet Nickelback would actually be fun.
6: Yeah, because they've embraced the hate. Yeah. So they seem like they'd be a lot of fun.
11: They're not a bad band. They're really not.
6: They're from Canada.
11: Well,
6: so okay. We'll put that aside.
11: 2104 says Rick James, in another word that references
6: right?
11: Dave Chappelle.
6: Yeah, that would. I don't know you'd survive that. I want to survive the weekend at least. I'm not sure with Rick James I would survive that weekend.
11: Yeah.
6: But I'm telling you,
11: you do have to survive.
6: Yeah, I mean, Elvis, but what iteration of Elvis are you? Are you the comeback Elvis in 68? Are you the fat Elvis in 75? Are you the beginning Elvis in 56? I would be the Elvis, the comeback Elvis, because...
11: Yeah, I think I would too.
6: Reading about that, he was really gracious with his money and his time, and you wouldn't have to pay for anything.
11: Do you remember that made-for-TV movie they did, like, I think it was CBS, on him in his whole life? It came out probably 20 years ago.
6: Bunch of them.
11: Well, this one in particular, I remember a scene, it was right before he did the comeback special. Because he'd gone to the Army and all that stuff, and he's about to do the comeback special in 68. And he's with, it's either Colonel Tom or somebody that advises him. And they're like, hey, let's go take a walk. And he goes, well, I don't have any security. And he goes, I don't think you're going to need it. And they walk out on the street, and nobody notices him.
6: Oh, wow. Oh, wow.
11: And it was like this moment where he realized, like, oh, this is how quickly it changes.
6: Yes.
11: And, like, If I Can Dream is playing. And I think that was the end of the movie. And then, he was going to do the comeback special.
6: Oh, but. Nice. If you ever get a chance, like, Joe, what's one Elvis movie you should watch? The Kurt Russell movie in the late 70s. Kurt Russell did Elvis.
11: Oh, wow.
6: Amazing.
11: I haven't seen
6: it. It is the best one. It's amazing. Watch that Elvis movie. But that's close. Dr. Crane, you got to weigh in on our question, buddy. Who's the one to... Band, you spent all week.
11: He's leaving.
12: He's like, not my computer died. Rephrase the question, please.
6: Oh, just say doodle. Say Doodle Bops.
12: No.
6: Just
12: no.
6: Say Doodle
11: Bops. What's a band or a musician you'd want to party with?
12: Oh, one weekend. Man, for one weekend. Great. I think well before my time, but I'm sure in his 90s he still can party. Willie Nelson. Yeah, I think that would be good really one. Good.
11: Hanging on the bus?
12: Yeah. Willie Nelson or...
6: This is any time.
12: Any
6: time through history.
12: Oh, the Rat Pack. Hands down, the Rat Pack.
11: Oh, yeah. Oh, that's a good one.
12: Hands down, the Rat Pack.
11: A lot of martinis.
12: Yeah.
11: That'd be good.
6: A lot of that sets up some songs coming back today for that stuff. Yeah.
11: That's some good. Yeah.
6: I'm not sure I would have survived hanging out with Dean, Frank, Shammy, and the rest of the guys. I don't
12: see how Dean Martin drank water and scotch on a consistent basis. Like, I did a book report in the fifth grade, and my teacher looked at me like, why are you doing a book report in the Rat Pack? And I did a full-on PowerPoint. I got an A for it, but she goes, you didn't have to mention the scotch part. I just remember that. He drank like 3 or 4 handles of scotch on a weekly basis.
6: How do you not mention Dean Martin, not mention drinking?
11: Yeah,
12: exactly. That's what I told her.
6: Fifth grader to the teacher, ma'am. Yeah, he drank a lot. Oh, that's good. Proud of you,
11: so,
6: buddy.
11: So, all right, who all was in the rap? Sammy, Frank, Dean.
6: Peter Lawford, Joey Bishop. I'm leaving somebody out. So, Peter, was it Lawford, was married to one of the Kennedys. That's how that all got involved with all that. Joey Bishop. I'm leaving somebody out. Frank, Dean, Sammy, Joey Bishop.
12: Humphrey Bogart.
6: No, he wasn't in the Rat Pack.
12: He featured a few songs.
6: He wasn't in the Rat Pack.
12: I'm just saying.
6: There's a picture of them walking down the Vegas Strip before Vegas was like Vegas, and there's like 5 or 6 of them. It's Peter Lawford, Sammy, Dean, Frank, Joey Bishop, and there's somebody else I'm leaving off.
11: Well, so this says there's kind of a couple of iterations of it. They originated in the late 1940s and early 50s. As a group of A-list show business friends such as Errol Flynn, Nat King Cole, Mickey Rooney, Judy Garland, Frank Sinatra, and others who met casually at the Homely Hills home of Humphrey Bogart and Lauren Bacall. In the 1960s, the group featured Sinatra, Dean Martin, Sammy Davis Jr., Joey Bishop, and before falling out with Sinatra in 1962, Peter Lawford, among others.
6: There we go. That's the one that we realized. That's the one that... But Humphrey Bogart's good. Just like Bogey and Bacall. That's a good one there, Dr. Crane. I did not know that on that. So that's it. Yeah, so that's a good one. Hanging out with the Rat Pack. Probably wouldn't make it through the weekend. You have to smoke a lot of cigarettes, drink a lot of scotch. But you have a good time.
12: Indeed. A little stogie here and there.
6: I thought you'd go with recently, like Eric Church or Luke Combs or something like that.
12: I just think it'd be, a better experience for, like, the, let's call it the rich money old style people. Like, okay. The cool speakeasy vibe. I think, every time I think of the Rat Pack, I think of, like, velvet booth seats that are fantastic.
6: Okay. We'll take it, buddy.
11: 615-737-1025. That's our question of the day. And our phone number, driven by WilsonCountyHyundai.com. We will have more coming on this Friday edition. Chase and Big Joe, 1025 The Game.
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0: Chase and Big Joe, 102.5 The Game on this Friday. Thank God it's Friday. Chase, Big Joe, Dr. Crane, Nick Frazier, hanging out. All right, so you have found something interesting.
1: Yes, I have. God, thank you so much for not saying it.
0: I know how to do a tease.
1: Yeah. They're predicting every, no, you didn't say list. They're predicting every college game day location for every week of the 2026 season. Do you know where week one is going to be?
0: I don't, actually.
1: Baton Rouge for Clemson and LSU. Do you know where week two is going to be?
0: Okay, hang on. Let me pull up this. I want to look at the schedule because I can't guess this without that. All right, week two. Week two.
1: This is September 12th weekend. Predicting college game day locations.
0: What a great game. Let's see. Let's go with Delaware Vanderbilt. No, I'm kidding.
1: I see what you did there, pal.
0: Let's see. That could be one. Not a lot of meat on the bone here.
1: We'll cut to the chase. It's going to be.
0: Is it Oklahoma, Michigan?
1: Ohio State of Texas, buddy.
0: Okay. Well,
1: let's go to week three. Predicting college game day locations. This guy from Saturday Down South has predicted these, and we could argue and debate about these. Week three is pretty easy.
0: Week three is pretty easy, he says. Looking at the full schedule, because I can't look at top 25, because there isn't a top 25 yet. All right, that's what. Hang on. Don't tell me. I'm getting to the night games. Florida State, Alabama?
1: Incorrect.
0: LSU, Ole Miss.
1: LSU, yeah, Ole Miss. All right, let's go to week four. Predicting college game day locations. This is non-SEC teams involved in this.
0: Non-SEC. So Big Ten, probably?
1: Yes.
0: All right.
1: Which takes me a minute because I forgot these teams are in the Big Ten. Oh, that's a giveaway. Week four.
0: Oregon, USC?
1: My man. Good job on that one because there's some other big games like Texas, Tennessee, Oklahoma, Georgia, but Oregon, USC. Week five. Non-SEC, non-Big Ten. Predicting college game day at this location.
0: Miami Clemson.
1: Look at you, buddy. Look at you. Well done. Week six. No doubt on this one. Week six, college game day.
0: SEC,
1: buddy.
0: Georgia, Alabama.
1: My man. That's going to be a great. That game, the last 2 years, that game has been fantastic.
0: Yep.
1: Week seven. Now, this is different. Week seven, I don't agree with this, but week seven, non-SEC. There are some great SEC rivalries on the docket this week, but they're not doing an SEC game.
0: Is it Big Ten? Or is it a
1: mix? It is
0: a mix.
1: No. It is a mix, but it's non-SEC playing in this. Week seven. Now, the guy says, I planned this because you can't go back-to-back on college game day. It's not, they rarely do that. So you predict what's going on down the road. So you'll say, this is the week to do this game.
0: So it's
1: week seven. It's not Auburn, Georgia. It's not Alabama, Tennessee. It's featuring one team from the Big 12 there, Chaser.
0: Notre Dame, BYU.
1: My man, killing it today.
0: I was looking at that one like, could it be that?
1: Killing. Now, this is an odd choice. Week eight, non-SEC, non-Big Ten, non-ACC, non-Big 12. It says, given the lack of obvious choices at the P4 level this week, I'm going to give this guy, it says, I'm going to give the nod to this location for week eight.
0: Okay. Oh, this is kind of fun.
1: So they're skipping Ole Miss, Texas, which to me would be...
0: Which they won't do.
1: Fun, but they're not. Think. This is non-SEC, non-ACC, non-Big 12, non-Big 10.
0: Okay, hang on.
1: Do you want a clue?
0: Yeah, give me a clue.
1: Kayla Anderson.
0: All right, so California. Cal SMU? No, you said non-ACC.
1: Kayla Anderson.
0: Oh, Wazoo.
1: There we go, buddy.
0: So Washington State. I don't know who they're playing in. I'm scrolling. Washington State. Boise State. Okay.
1: Yeah.
0: Interesting.
1: You're going to give me that over A&M, Alabama. I know I can't do SEC schools each week, but the Big Ten has Indiana at Michigan.
0: Yeah, I would probably do that
1: one. Yeah, right?
0: I think his prediction is going to be wrong.
1: Yeah. Week 9.
0: And let's clarify, this is just predictions. This is not.
1: Just predictions. A guy from SaturdayDownSouth.com. I love the website. It's all college football. So week 9, he's predicting this game, and this is SEC.
0: Okay. The SEC, I will say it is Florida, Georgia.
1: My man, killing it on this today. Good job. All right, week 10.
0: With Florida, Georgia Line playing.
1: Oh, please.
0: Just for Joe.
1: Nope. I will go down there and protest that game if they show up. Week 10, non-SEC, but this is could be an iconic game because of what happened in the past between these two teams.
0: So
1: non-SEC.
0: Is it Big Ten?
1: It is not.
0: ACC?
1: Yes, sir. One of the best 30 for 30s ever done.
0: Oh, yep. Miami, Notre Dame.
1: Miami at Notre Dame.
0: Yep. Catholics and convicts.
1: Yep. Is this the first time Miami's been back there since 1988?
0: Surely not.
1: Don't know. The guy says going to South Bend would give the game day a chance to honor the late Lou Holtz, who passed away earlier this year.
0: By the way, there's already a line for that game.
1: Is there?
0: There's already a line on ESPN for that game.
1: What is it?
0: Take a guess.
1: Notre Dame by 7.
0: Yep.
1: Wow.
0: Total's 55.5.
1: Oh, man. Goodness. All right, week 11, non-SEC predicting where College Game Day is going to land. Week 11. I don't know about this, but
0: is a Big Ten.
1: It is a Big Ten game.
0: USC, Indiana.
1: That's what I would have taken, but this is no.
0: Okay. Michigan, Oregon.
1: There we go. Game Day loves to go to Eugene. It's been there 4 times in the last 3 years, including twice in 2025. Finally, Week 12, I can't go to this game because of my MTSU duties, which I love, but this game, it's an SEC game, my.
0: LSU, Tennessee.
1: There we are. Right? I'll just go ahead and shut up right there. Yes.
0: Yep.
1: I mean, Lane's coming back.
0: Wofford, Ole Miss, that's going to be a dandy.
1: Oh,
0: but.
1: Man, is it?
0: But LSU, Tennessee.
1: Oh, I missed that one. Yeah, it's an obvious choice with a massive brand like LSU coming to town. Tennessee has one of the best on-campus environments in the country, and Game Day has a strong history of going there when the Vols are competitive. They went to Knoxville twice in 2022 when Tennessee got off to a 7-0 start. So there you go. The last week, Chaser, week 13, predicting College Game Day locations, week 13, where do you think it is? And the reason is
0: it non-SEC?
1: It is SEC.
0: Iron Bowl?
1: Iron Bowl it is. And it's because a lot of games are spread out over a few days. That one was always the anchor that lands there. Ohio State, Michigan is there, yeah. But
0: when I take over the world, and one day I will, I am going to decree that the Egg Bowl, Mississippi State Ole Miss, is to be played Thanksgiving night.
1: Yeah.
0: Not Friday morning at 11. It is to be Thanksgiving night, and if anyone tries to change it, they get 35 years in prison.
1: What was it, Beamer or was it Dabo? I think it was Dabo. ESPN came to him and said, yeah, we're moving your game versus South Carolina to Friday night. And he said, no, you're not.
0: Yeah, it was
1: you're
0: Dabo.
1: Not. We're going to play that game on Saturday because people make plans to go to that game. So good for Dabo. You could bang on Dabo all you want, but good for him sticking up.
0: This is Friday. This is the SEC schedule on Friday. 11 o'clock, Egg Bowl, State Ole Miss.
1: Can't stand it.
0: 2:30, Florida State. And 6:30, Texas A&M.
1: I like that. That's good.
0: But that's Friday.
1: So what's Saturday?
0: Hang on. I want to see if there's any. And then the Big Ten has Nebraska, Iowa, Minnesota, Wisconsin. ACC, Florida State. Big 12 has West Virginia, Utah on Friday. Saturday for the SEC, Tennessee, Vandy, Iron Bowl, LSU, Arkansas, Georgia Tech, Georgia, Louisville and Kentucky, Oklahoma, Missouri, South Carolina, Clemson.
1: Pretty good weekend. I like that. So that's Black Friday, right?
0: Yeah.
1: Yeah.
0: And the NFL's on Black Friday, too.
1: God, stay away. Stay away. So there you have it. There's something that you could, you know, pick apart and everything, and I get it, but
0: if on Black Friday, if I said to you, I can send you to Vaught Hemingway in Oxford, Mississippi, Doak Campbell in Tallahassee, or Kyle Field in College Station, which one would you pick?
1: I'm going to Kyle Field.
0: Yeah, I think so.
1: Although I might go to...
0: If Aaron's listening, I'm sorry. But
1: well, Florida FSU.
0: I would love to go to Tallahassee, but I think on that particular day...
1: Doak Campbell used to be just... You couldn't win there.
0: Yeah.
1: Now it's no problem.
0: I think they just did a big renovation, too.
1: Good.
0: So more supposedly it's really nice.
1: Do that. I just... Doak Campbell was vicious to go in there and play. Now, got to get back to that. Maybe they will. Maybe FSU will get back to that.
0: You know, you made me feel better.
1: Why?
0: Talking a little college football.
1: It's always
0: the best. It's good for the soul.
1: It is good for the soul. It is. And then the next big storyline for me in college football is SEC-wise is down on West End if Jared Curtis doesn't start.
0: Okay, so you think it's a concern if he doesn't start?
1: I do. Right,
0: let's talk about that. We will discuss coming up next. Jason, Big Joe, 102.5 The Game.
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7: I'm Fox 17 Code Red meteorologist Greg Bobis. Our high temperature this afternoon taking us to right near 90 degrees. A little increase in humidity throughout this afternoon. We should stay dry until dinner time, but tonight into tomorrow morning, a few pop-up showers and weak storms are possible.
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0: Chase and Big Joe, 102.5 The Game on this Friday. I've actually changed my answer. I'm going to Florida, Florida State, Tallahassee.
1: The old ball and chain. You better get down here, boy.
0: It's not nice.
1: You can't go wrong with any of those games.
0: No, you can't. Like, could you imagine if you had the means to do it, which means a jet? Now, it'd be hard because the kickoffs are, you know, but right. Like to try and hit
1: you
0: all
1: could,
0: three.
1: You could make it. You could do it. You wouldn't be at all games, the whole thing, but yeah.
0: But I mean, I feel like a flight from Oxford to Tallahassee isn't that bad.
1: Do you know how I feel about 11 a.m. games?
0: I know.
1: Right, and that's a cold day, 11 a.m., Ole Miss, Mississippi State. I get that's a Thursday night staple, man, growing up. Move it back there. Put it right where it is. And then let Florida and FSU play on Saturday. I mean, I agree.
0: I mean,
1: but A&M and Texas.
0: I mean, Florida State at 2:30 is a good spot, but I'd rather do it on Saturday.
1: Yes. Yeah.
0: But the problem is you have all these rivalry games that mean something that could mean something for the playoffs, so that's why they want to spread it out.
1: No, I agree. And I remember, you know, me growing up, it was Nebraska-Oklahoma on the Friday after Thanksgiving. We always watched that game and got ready for it. And then the Iron Bowl, and it was Tennessee-Vandy. We're playing that game as well. But it all changes, and I get all that. I understand all that. But that weekend's good. And the weekend before has always been awful because that's when you play the Cupcakes. You're heading to the rivalry weekend. And I remember one year Alabama.
0: Well, it's usually homecoming.
1: Alabama played Chattanooga, and Saban tried his best to tell people that Chattanooga was a very formidable opponent. I think Bama won 63-0. But I get all that. But I'm glad LSU at Tennessee the week before is great. And LSU fans do not. I mean, that should be a night game. A night cold night game in Neyland is fantastic. I don't see a dumb 11 o'clock start.
0: Yeah.
1: Like Texas and Tennessee, that just drives me crazy. 11 o'clock start. And if you live in Nashville, you got to leave at 5. Hopefully get there by 9 with the traffic. Time you tailgate. I mean, it's just, I don't know, easier at 7 o'clock.
0: See, that's why I think that 11 a.m. noon window should be to spotlight, you know, group of 6 or group of 5. That's what I would do.
1: Or like Kentucky football could play at 11 o'clock. Kentucky, Arkansas at 11. There we go. Right. Kentucky, you're on national TV every week. You're playing at noon your time, but 11.
0: Hopefully this has changed, but for a long piece of history, the school on West End probably would have been in that too. But
1: yeah, right? I mean, before Clark Lea got there, I think they had only been on the CBS national game once.
0: Auburn in 08?
1: But that was,
0: I think.
1: That was game day, but that was enough. I'm talking the CBS.
0: No, I know.
1: Alabama in 17, when Alabama beat them 59-0.
0: There was one year Tennessee was on there.
1: As far like the 2:30 window.
0: Yeah, they were on there a couple times, but it wasn't a lot.
1: I think it might be.
0: And they did the – well, remember they do the doubleheader.
1: Yeah.
0: Where they'd have two games. A lot of times Vanderbilt was the first game.
1: Yep, at 11. They would get that, yeah.
0: Yeah.
1: But the 2:30, man, there's another one or two.
0: Or they got 2:30 and then the prime time was.
1: Please let me know. Game. Yeah. I don't remember. The ESPN games are great, but I'm talking that CBS window they had for so long, which is now on ABC. which is happening.
0: So you have a concern if Jared Curtis doesn't start.
1: Well, he's been on campus since January, and there's no thing telling me he's not going to start. You know, you hear all this guy from On Three said, "Well, the backup guy is going to start over there," and he's had a better whatever. I mean, people talk, and somebody might have leaked him some information, but I just think this is a five star recruit, the number one quarterback in the country, isn't ready after 9 months on campus, I'd be concerned. Now, my concern is it's going to take some while because he's not playing versus DCA anymore. He's not playing Innsworth or those schools. Not taking anything away from him, but y'all ain't the SEC. And I just think if he doesn't start, what's the PR message? Is he not ready? Are you going to give him a few? How do you address this? If you're Clark Lee, how do you address that your five-star quarterback isn't ready to play Austin Peay? I don't know.
0: I mean, he is a freshman. So, I mean, you could certainly say, like, hey, I mean, you got to be careful how you word this. But, like, we want to give him a little more time. We want him to see how a game works from the sideline and kind of see the speed and not necessarily have to worry about actually playing the game. You could do something like that, but
1: the best,
0: I don't think he starts week one.
1: And worst case scenario is that he doesn't start and this backup plays lights out. Plays lights out. What do you do then? We're talking about problems. You don't suffer imagined troubles. I get all that. But what do you do, the hypothetical, if this backup comes in and just blazes Austin Peay, blazes Delaware, he starts NC State and he is just on fire. Do you throw Jared Curtis in there? I mean, this is a legitimate drama that's happening on West End. I'd love for Jared Curtis to come in and be the starter and then win 10 games and just be outstanding. That's the best thing ever. But, man, what if you're not ready and the backup comes in and outplays you? And you're paying this guy a couple $1 million a year?
0: Yeah.
1: Now, does somebody get in the coaches here? And they'll deny it all day long. But, hey, Chase, this guy's got to pay. We're paying $2 million a year. And you're like, well, he's just not ready. So whose fault's that?
0: Well, I mean, I'm sure that discussion was had. Like, we still have to treat him like a freshman. You know, like, because I remember when we talked to Clark, I guess, before spring practice.
1: Yeah.
0: And I asked something to the effect of, do you want him to come in and be a freshman and like learn, just kind of take it all in?
1: Right.
0: And he goes, absolutely. Like, yeah. He's got to. Like, it doesn't matter. He's got to come in and like, it's going to be big for him.
1: Right.
0: You know?
1: It is.
0: So I hope, you're right. It's a totally different game now. You know, and Tennessee's looking at it too of, okay, is it George McIntyre? Is it what's his name?
1: Faison Brandon.
0: Brandon, yeah, I mean the freshman. So they're kind of going through the same thing. I think you still, at the end of the day, have to do what's best for the football team.
1: I hope
0: so. And if Blaze Berwitz is, or somebody else on the roster, Muschamp, whoever,
1: yeah.
0: If Clark feels they are going to give them a better chance to win against Austin Peay or Alabama, then that's who you go with.
1: And then you got to say, well, why isn't he playing? Why isn't he ready?
0: He's not ready.
1: Why isn't he ready?
0: Because he's learning day by day.
1: Okay. I mean, there's all these questions.
0: That's the thing. If someone's not ready, they're not ready.
1: Right. But does that fall on the coach?
0: No. Sometimes it's just that they're not there.
1: You've had 9 months, man. You've had 9 months.
0: Well, sometimes it takes 10.
1: What if this guy, Bandy goes 9-3 with Blaze as the quarterback? And they look good.
0: Then,
1: boy, there's
0: – you figure it out.
1: Right? I'd like to have that. If I'm Clark Lee, I love that
0: problem.
1: That's
0: a great problem to have.
1: You tell me right now that Vandy's 9-3, ranked in the top 20, competitive season, another shot at getting to the college football playoffs, but your backup guy that you have determined, your starter, but your backup guy is in there playing lights out. Give me that problem all day long.
0: He's a senior. So if – look,
1: what's
0: to
1: his
0: me,
1: bio? I don't know. What's his bio?
0: He's 6'3", 200 from Cushing, Oklahoma.
1: Has he been at Vanderbilt this whole time?
0: I think so. I know he was there last year. Made 6 appearances, did not play as a sophomore. He spent 1 season at New Mexico State.
1: Here we go. Tennessee fans are like, oh, God, not another one.
0: Well, so that's the thing. Like, if he knows the offense, and then you have, well, he's a senior. He's earned the opportunity to do this. He's backed up, you know, for the past 2 years. And Jared will get his opportunity when it's time. That's the answer. That's all you have to say.
1: But give me nine.
0: There's no reason that he has to start right now.
1: Pay him. But see, that's the thing. You're paying him a lot of money to sit on the bench. Then you got to address it. Not ready? Why is he not ready? Well, you know. And so, I don't know. Clark Lee's a very smart coach. He's a very good coach. He'll figure this out. I wouldn't. If I'm Vandy, I'm not worried about this. Because if he gets beat out by the backup, oh, well.
0: Like, here's your – I mean, they got Jared Curtis, who's a true freshman. Jack Elliott is a sophomore. He went to Mount Carmel.
1: Mount Carmel.
0: what a name. Blaise Berlowitz, Whit Muschamp, who's a junior, and Drew Cowart is a sophomore. I think – was Elliott a transfer?
1: Elliott. Sorry.
0: Was that Illinois? Lynch played quarterback at Northern Illinois.
1: Okay.
0: Yeah. So I guess that was him.
1: All right. Well, that's good. I mean, we're talking about Vanderbilt in this positive light of winning games, which is great. We spent 40 years not doing that.
0: Right.
1: And now we're doing it, which is fantastic.
0: He is a Viking. Matt says he is a true freshman. Was Arch Manning ready as a true freshman? No. He wasn't.
1: No, not at all.
0: I don't know if Archie Manning was ready as a true freshman.
1: I don't think they allowed freshmen to play back then.
0: Yeah, probably not. Look, I don't think that's a terrible rule. Now, I think it should be up to the discretion of the coach. I mean, like, you know, are you going to keep Herschel Walker out as a freshman?
1: Heck no.
0: Right.
1: Or Bo?
0: Or Bo. I mean, there's certainly some exceptions to the rule. And if this kid absolutely shows up at training camp and it's like, there's no question, then yeah, you play him. But you also, you know, money aside, have to do right by him and his development. And if you see things that are like, okay, again, no offense to Austin Peay, he could probably handle that against Austin Peay, but what's he going to do against Texas?
1: See, I would love to be the Austin Peay defensive coordinator facing Jared Curtis.
0: Sure.
1: I mean, if there's a way for one of my guys to bring the kitchen sink out there and throw it at him, I'm doing that. I am blitzing him nonstop. You got nothing to lose. Because what Jared Curtis wants to prove to people is he's a good passing quarterback. Go at him. Just go at him. Or maybe some teams will drop nine. Say, all right, figure this out, freshman. Figure out this nine. We drop nine back and rush two. You got all day to throw. But you got nine guys back there. See what you can do. You can't sit in the pocket all day long. But see, this is fun because we're not talking NIL. We're talking on the field, X's and O's, and what's happening. Like, this is what's good about college football. I like this part about this.
0: 615-737-1025. 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What do you think? 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

0: Casey and the Sunshine Band.
1: Is this Casey? Oh, it's a good song.
0: He's still kicking it at 75. My favorite Casey and the Sunshine Band moment, we've talked about this, the 2011 Liberty Bowl, Cincinnati versus Butch Jones playing Vanderbilt with James Franklin. He performed at halftime, and the audio kind of went out for a little bit, and he was still singing and going. And God bless the guy, man. He's a big dude now, but gosh, that Casey and the Sunshine Band, I'd go see him anytime to come around. But I think he's like 78.
1: Yeah, that'd be fun.
0: You know,
1: I want to say I saw them when I was like really little.
0: You know what the C stands for?
1: I don't know.
0: Chase.
1: Does it?
0: Mm-hmm.
1: It does sound.
0: I always laugh because all these Chase banks around town.
1: Lately, it stands for cash.
0: It's like Chase working for you. Chase working for you. That, I mean, there's bill. So you say you got billboards around town? You do, because there's Chase billboards all around town right there. By the way, we got donuts.
1: Oh, did we? Thank you, Clay.
0: Sorry about your microphone, Chase.
1: I swear.
2: Joe, go grab the hymns.
0: So, right?
1: Have you ever seen a crash out? Because it's about to happen.
0: We're love watching this. This is great.
1: So today, is today the first day of school for certain schools?
0: For some, yeah. Jack's on the text line. He got me confused. Folks make a living off him saying something need him to explain. The truth is he doesn't have to explain anything. I said, what are you referring to? He's like the head coach at Vandy. People are going to, if Jared Curtis isn't starting, that's the first question you ask. Why is this guy, the five-star, not starting? Now, we can all shut up when he starts first game versus Austin Peay, which I hope he does. I hope he's a massive success.
1: You know what I love?
0: But if not, we're going to ask.
1: You know what I love? Like
0: puppies?
1: I do. So Jackson also says, where are you getting that from? He doesn't have to explain a thing. I love, and thank you for listening. Thank you for weighing in. Like, I'm not, you know, getting mad at you necessarily. But, like, I do feel like there are people that, well, how dare you go to the coach and ask them to explain something to you? It's like, you want to sit here and listen to us and talk to us about this, but then get mad at us when we go and do our job. Like, if Jared Curtis doesn't start, Clark Lee's going to get asked, well, why didn't he start?
0: Yeah.
1: And you're right. He doesn't have to explain himself, but he's still going to get asked about it. So, I mean, I think for him, he'd probably be like, look, ultimately, we think Blaze or whoever gives us the best chance to be competitive. Jared's a big part of our team, and he's going to be ready when we need him. You give some answer like that.
0: You got to answer that. If nobody asks you that, like, I don't expect the door report to ask him that or
1: sure.
0: Somebody that employs
1: her like that.
0: Somebody employed by Vandy. I get all that. But

0: You think that isn't going to be talked about over and over and over again?
1: Yeah. Now, I don't expect the guy who's employed by the team to ask that, which is fine. That's not kind of his job. But I think that I think it's a fair question. Yeah. Now, I hope he starts and we can just shut our mouth and we go about our business. And they're lucky. They got two games out of the gate. Nothing against Austin Peay. Nothing against Delaware. Hell, I saw Delaware play live. It's a good program. But it's you're not playing Georgia week one. Be honest.
0: So Jackson says the answer will still be he's not ready. Okay, and that's fine. So do you not want me to ask? Look, I guarantee you we're going to have Clark Lee on this station before the season, and then he usually does a weekly with the afternoon show. Somebody is going to go, so, Clark, is Jared going to be your starting quarterback? He didn't have to answer it. He can answer it any way he wants it to. But if we don't ask that question, somebody's going to be like, why the hell didn't you ask about Jared Curtis? Like, you got to ask the question.
1: Right. That's what like, reporters do. They and most ask
0: of,
1: questions.
0: Here's a little inside baseball for you. Most of the time, the questions we ask, we already know the answer to.
1: Mm-hmm. But you want to get him to say it. That's the point about this.
0: Right. It's all about, yeah, that's how this works. Anyway, Vandy Clay, make me feel better. How you doing?
2: Boys, how are we doing today?
0: We're
1: better
0: good.
1: Better now, buddy.
2: Chase, I got a question for you first.
0: Yeah, what's up?
2: When is the last time you were on the radio 2 days in a row?
1: Zing.
0: That's a good question. Last week, maybe? I don't remember. It's weird.
2: You know, guys, how can Clark – I mean, I understand everything y'all saying. I understand – you know, the way Clark will answer it and all that. I just think in today's world, if guys don't play, you know what they do. They transfer. And I guess we'll find out, you know, how loyal he is to Vanderbilt if he doesn't start. But part of me just says you can't pay a guy $2 or $3 million and not playing.
1: That's a great point. But then again, if he's not ready, you know, here's the deal, Clay. Vanderbilt's never been in this position before, ever, ever, with a five-star, all this money, and the expectations. Never. So this is all new for everybody involved.
0: Yeah, and like, Clay, to your point, this is what's wrong with sports. This is why the product, and the NFL especially, has kind of gotten to where it's gotten to. Fernando Mendoza is guaranteed almost $60 million. It appears right now he's not going to play to start the season. And you know what? That's the right decision because he's not ready. So, you know, my thing with Jared Curtis is, freshman or not, $2 million or not, if he's not ready, don't play him. That should be the answer. That's always been the answer. So why does it need to change now?
2: I think Clark Lee could probably start Bozo the Clown and win those first two games.
0: Right. That's the other thing.
1: Hold on. Say that again.
2: Bozo the Clown at quarterback.
1: Oh, I hope Austin Peay's listening to your call right now, man. Bozo the Clown. Oh, my gosh.
0: Clay, thank you for the donuts.
2: See you, boys.
0: See ya. I mean, that like you. I feel like we're on the same page here of it like – I want the kids to get what they deserve. Like, that's great. He's making $2 million as a 18- or 19-year-old. It shouldn't mean, like, that he has to start if he's not ready.
1: Right.
0: If Blaze Berlowitz is better than him to start and has earned that right as a senior and a guy that's been in the program for the past 3 years,
1: yeah,
0: then start him.
1: You're right, man.
0: It's not an argument.
1: It's right. Mind. It's in the words of Tomura Barnes, what's up, little lady? We got to tell that story. At some point, we got to tell that story.
0: Well, the person who told us that story needs to tell that story.
1: Well, it's not bad. It's just
0: it's
1: former
0: funny.
1: Tennessee Oiler player with a comment during a alumni weekend.
0: What do you do?
1: Can we tell it? You'll tell it or you'll wait?
0: I don't.
1: We'll wait.
0: Yeah,
1: let's
0: we'll
1: just wait. Okay.
0: Yeah, let's.
1: What do you do?
0: Yeah. We'll have Chris Sanders coming up next. Maybe he knows the story. We'll talk to Chris next, 102.5 The

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10: This is Nick Frazier, starting in New Orleans, where the Saints have locked up their wide receiver Chris Olave, signing him to a massive four-year contract extension worth $132 million, which includes $90 million guaranteed and keeps him in New Orleans through 2030. Meanwhile, in Nashville, the Tennessee Titans training camp, offensive tackle J.C. Latham has officially been activated off the PUP list. After dealing with the pectoral strain, Latham is beginning to ramp back up to full practice. Over on the Lynx at the Rocket Classic, Patrick Cantley and Cam Young share the top spot in the standings. Young moved up 68 spots, starting his round at 1-under and now shooting 9-under to finish the day. This evening, the Nashville Sounds continue their series with the Charlotte Knights, the AAA affiliate of the Chicago White Sox. 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
18: Chasing Big Joe, 102.5 The Game here on this Friday. Hour number two, talking some football with the one and only Christopher Dwayne Sanders, who joins us now. Chris, what's up?
19: Man, I am good. I'm feeling good today. We got a scrimmage against Blackman today, so we're going to see how we do today. I'm very excited. Feels different, but ready to get after it.
18: Well, I'm excited because here in a few weeks, I get to watch you guys against Pearl Cone, so that's going to be fun.
19: Oh, yes! Are you going to say hi, Tim? I'll be like, hey, how you doing? Are you going to big boy me and just walk by?
18: No, I'll say hi. I'll say hi. Don't worry. You're my dude, Chris. I mean,
19: we're family, man. You're my dude.
18: Do you remember Tomer Barnes?
19: Yeah. Yes. He was there my freshman year.
18: Okay.
19: He was a good player. He was feisty. He was one of those defensive backs that you want to fight in practice, but a great player, but did some goofy stuff.
18: Okay. Well, Coach Fisher was talking about him yesterday, so
19: yeah,
18: I figured you might remember him.
19: Yeah, I remember him blocked. Oh, go ahead.
18: No, yeah, go. I was just, finishing that. But
20: he lost a game for it. You should remember that guy. He lost a Dolphins game for you.
19: I know, but then on the flip side, next week, he blocks a punt and scoop and score.
20: Don't matter. You lost a Dolphins game. Get out of town,
19: Mr.
20: man.
19: Mr. Positive.
20: And you can't get past a 5'10", 180-pound cornerback. You don't need to be in the league.
19: Oh, right. Yeah, that's a true story. Hey, true story.
18: First few days of training camp for the Titans. I know obviously rules have changed a little bit, but what do you think they wanted to accomplish in the first 3-4 days before they put the pads on?
19: I mean, just want to lay a foundation. I know that sounds kind of like coaches talk, but you want to land a foundation. Then once you put the pads on, now you start creating an identity. Because Salah, I can't pronounce the name right, but head coach, is he wants to create identity of tough, physical, violent guys. And once you put the pads on, now you start, creating an identity. But when you have the pads off, you just kind of laying a foundation, make sure the quarterback is making the right reads, make sure the offensive line is in the right spot, and just make sure the timing is good. But once you start putting the pads on, now you want to start identifying identity that you want to build.
18: How much do you think that the kind of the off-season workouts that Cam had with his receivers could potentially pay off in training camp and then obviously the preseason?
19: I mean, you're starting to see it. I mean, you saw, I think there was a play that Alec Ioman made where he caught it, at a high point where he can make the play and then make the touchdown. It's just timing stuff and just throwing it in a spot to where only the wide receiver can make the play. So I think that even though, they did some things in off season of, running routes and just getting the timing route, now you've got to start putting it into flourishing, and that's what you're starting to see right now. Press my luck. That's what I'm trying to do.
20: Well, as you should do that as well. Well, we're talking to our man Chris Sanders out here. Now, listen, we talk about, these first days of camp. It's a lot coming at you, lots going on that's been happening. And you've told Chase and I the opportunities are for guys that are second and third and fourth team are limited. But you had a great thing you said to us. You've always said this. Don't bitch about what you don't have. Yep. Be grateful what you do have. And that's the opportunity.
19: Absolutely.
20: So every time a guy gets in a rep, do what you can do, right?
19: Yeah, it's all about opportunity. And I'm going to talk about a guy who I really, really love, Derek Mason. You know, when we went to the Super Bowl, he was the sixth receiver. So he waited for his opportunity. And then next year, that opportunity came. So now you got these young guys that are coming in and like, okay, I'm second string, I'm third string. I might play a little bit. But here's the deal. You always have to be ready, because if you're going to sit there and complain, well, I'm second string and I'm third string and this and that, then you're going to find yourself getting in the starting role and you're going to mess up. Give you a perfect example. There was a wide receiver that nobody knew that was really, really good. His last name was Hall. He did great. He was killing everybody one-on-one, but he was consistently mad where he was on the depth chart and also mad at the offensive coordinator. So I get hurt and a couple of other guys get hurt. He gets in the game against, I think it was Green Bay in Kansas City, and he drops 2 touchdowns. Mm. So those are the things you can't do. You say, okay, you know what? Even though I'm second string, I'm going to play so well that you have to play me. So you got to have the mindset of, you know what? I'm in the league. I have a great opportunity. I got 2 choices to get better, get better. I'm going to get better and try to play as well as I can.
20: If there's a young guy that's going through, there's a lot of pressure on, on these guys. Is there ever a time I know 30 years ago it would have been frowned upon if you took the coach and said, look, man, I'm struggling with a few things. You think that's embraced more? Because I hope it is. I hope a player can go to a coach and say, look, a lot going on, man. Just know where my mind is. I'm doing the best I can. Does that work?
19: I mean, but see, here's the deal. If you help them off the field, they're going to win on the field. I mean, you see what I'm saying? So,
20: yeah.
19: You know, if a kid comes to me and says, you know, coach, man, I'm dealing with some things. So if we deal with the stuff off the field, now he's going to win on the field. And I'm going to tell you, two guys that really helped me in my life, because I was a mess back then. I mean, I was all over the place. I was insecure, all this crazy stuff. But then I sat down and I talked to Les Steggle, listen, how do I do these things? I'm going through trials. I'm going through tribulations. And then I talked to Sherman Smith. And I know they're not my biological dad, but it's more than just coaching, because if you just, you know, if we just build football players at the end of their career, they're going to, at the end of their career, and they don't become great, then I lost. But if I build the man, then you're going to build the player. Now it's a legacy of success.
20: Robert Staal was talking today about guys that are on that proverbial bubble and said, how can you make the team? Mm-hmm. He's like, special team. So,
19: yes.
20: So, I mean, look, he's right, right? I mean, you've got to make yourself diverse and be available to do anything on that football team.
19: Yeah, you have to. I mean, you have to say, right, you got to be willing to do anything. And I shared this story before. 1996, there was a guy that came in from Texas A&M named Chris Sanders. I mean, true story. His name was Chris Sanders also. So this is the last preseason game. I think we're scrimmaging the Washington Redskins, and he was on the bubble. He wasn't going to make the team. So he went up to the special teams coach. He said, you know what? He never played kickoff. He said, can I just go out there and just try kickoff? He's the coach like, yeah, I'll put you on there. Put that joker on there. Back in the day, you can have a wedge. He jumped over the wedge and made the tackle, and the whole sideline gets crazy. So now they're in the meeting room. Okay, who should we pick? Should we pick this guy or this guy? They're going to remember the guy that jumped over the wedge and made the tackle. Guess who made the team? We had two Chris Sanders on the team.
20: Oh, I love it. You know, I never played kickoff coverage. I was on kickoff return, but I'm telling you.
19: Right.
20: To pick off a guy running down the field that didn't see me and just blasting that dude, I will tell you right now, there is no drug on the planet that made me feel that type of high when I would de-cleat a dude. And if you're playing football and you don't feel that way, you shouldn't play football.
19: Man, I'm a receiver. I'm going to hit somebody once in a while. Once in a while, I'm going to hit you. Miss maybe once in a while, I'll catch you slipping, but you can't really do that. I tried to do this. I don't know if you remember that defensive back from the Dallas Cowboys named Teague. You remember him?
20: Yeah.
19: I don't know if you remember him.
20: That's George Teague from Alabama.
19: Yeah. I tried to sneak him one time. I'm like, ooh, I got him. Next thing you know, I was on the sideline waking up. So you got to pick and choose on who you're going to do. If it's a small guy, I'm going to go after him. But if it's somebody like Teague or Ray Lewis, I got to pick and choose when I do it.
20: Oh, I would just run just right and like, oh, excuse me, sorry.
19: Yeah, my bad. That's exactly what I should have did that when I tried to hit Teague.
18: Well, Chris, good luck with the scrimmage. Thanks for joining us today, and we'll talk to you next week.
19: Hey, love you guys so much. Y'all take care.
18: You too. Chris Sanders, Forever Titans wide receiver, joining us on the program. We'll react to some of that and much more coming up next. 102.5 of the game.
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20: So just say, look, I'm sorry, I did that. Own up to it, and now you go forward. Man, I'm getting attacked by something over here. My bad. Deep breath, I swallowed air. My bad. Man. Well, sorry, Diego.
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18: Chase the Big Joe, 102.5 The Game on this Friday. Appreciate Chris Sanders for joining us. So the pads go on Monday? Is that right?
20: I have no idea.
18: Because they moved today's practice and made it like a walkthrough. They practice tomorrow off Sunday. So Dr. Crane's saying yes.
27: Is yeah, right? I remember Jake and Connor talking about that. Next week for sure is that.
20: Who's yelling at you back there?
27: My computer. I was trying to test audio. It's all good, yeah.
20: Good, man. Yeah. I don't know the situation. It used to be 3 days of shorts and then the fourth day is full pads. I don't know how that all, because they're always complaining about having to go full pads these days, which is just asinine to me. But anyway, nobody's asking me for all the information about how practice should line up and all the other stuff.
18: Yeah, well, I mean, I when you put the pads on, that's when you really start to see if the offensive line has improved, right?
20: You hope.
18: Because you can't really tell anything about the O-line without pads because they're not doing anything.
20: Right. I mean, I'd like to see Skoronski and Jeffrey Simmons go one-on-one. I'd love. Franklin Myers go one-on-one with some. I would love to see all that. And so you go. The offensive line of this Tennessee Titans football team is still a giant concern. Where's our guy Jackson Slater? What, the man crusher or what, it's steamroller or pancake machine, whatever nickname he's got, is he part? Nobody's mentioned his name at all, so I don't know if he's in the running. He's developed good. He's a guy that was a fifth rounder out of Sacramento State last year. I don't hear anything about him. I don't know.
18: Yeah, I mean, I know yesterday Sala brought it up, and you know, it's kind of like these are the guys we're going with right now. But obviously, it's a competition.
20: He mentioned?
18: Yeah, I think he's mentioned him being in the running,
20: but yesterday he didn't mention like
18: no. because it's Volson and Schlottman that are the guys.
27: He did redact his statement at the beginning when he was doing like injury reports and saying, I think it was Paul that asked him the question about, you know, the competition at the right guard, right tackle position. He just said, I meant to say it as more of an open competition, not like they're starting per se.
20: Well, there's a lot with, I mean, they did the Dylan Raiditz draft, you know, where they put him and they tried so hard to make him a player. He's now starting with the Saints, obviously. That's what happens when they leave Titans. But this is a guy that is really, I mean, there's a lot of, because he's obviously from an FCS school, Sacramento State. A lot of people look like, can this guy make the jump? If there are some of these guys at that level that could perform like at a starting level in the NFL, then you get more scouts, deep diving into these players. It's really good. So there's Jackson Slater's got the opportunity here, but can he take advantage? And the problem is, with these reports, talking about Jackson Slater is not sexy. Talk about the guard, the center, and the other guard, it's not sexy talk because everyone talk about Cam Ward and Carnell Tate and everybody else. But if your offensive line is terrible, you're going to be terrible. It's bottom line stuff, folks. It's proven throughout NFL history. If your O-line is terrible, you're terrible. It is. The 2014 Titans, terrible. That O-line, terrible. 2019 Titans, really good. Why? O-line good. 99-2000 Titans, really good. Why? Your O-line's good. Look it all up. It goes hand in hand with each other.
18: 100%. 100% it does. So this is where things get exciting with – oh, that's Nashville.
20: What the hell is this?
18: They're showing SummerSlam. That was at Nissan Stadium in 2022.
20: Who was the guy driving the damn
18: Brock
20: tractor?
18: Brock Lesnar. He flipped the ring up with a tractor. Yeah, that was, like, pretty cool.
20: Oh, my gosh.
18: We just got distracted
20: is
18: there.
20: Is that this weekend?
18: Yeah, it's in Minnesota, U.S. Bank.
20: Okay.
18: So.
20: Ouch. Yeah. Did not know that. Yeah. That was funny. That made me laugh.
18: Yeah. I thought that got your attention. That's Wembley Stadium, 92, one of the best matches of all time. Bret the Hitman Hart and the British Bulldog.
20: The British Bulldog.
18: Yeah. It's a great match. Man. Let's just watch wrestling for the rest of the day. Can we do that?
20: You can. I'll head on out of here.
18: But, yeah, so Jake will be out there next week. Doing the show and watching practice and all that good stuff. So we'll see.
20: And then is tomorrow open for the fans? Is that tomorrow's practice?
18: I think so.
27: I recall hearing Saturday was to the fans.
20: I think tomorrow is, and the tickets already sold out. And they've really built tomorrow. It up around there with the stands and everything that's going on.
18: So tomorrow, Monday, Tuesday, open to the fans that are sold out. And then they have practice at the stadium or a blue and white scrimmage next Friday. And then Sunday and Monday are open. They're all sold out, though.
20: See, one of the best things they did was they did the Friday night practice at a high school.
18: Yeah.
20: They did it at Centennial and another school. Then they would donate the turf. I think that's what they did. That was great. Because when I tell people.
18: I thought they were doing that again.
20: I don't think so, because that practice would have been at a high school. Now it's at Nissan Stadium. Yeah. And, you know, it's funny. We'll talk to people like, hey, what's some moments in your career where you talk to people? And I was like, you know, one time I got Derrick Henry to give me a 9-minute answer to a question. Like, what was the question? Tell me about your greatest high school football game on a Friday night. Here we were playing. He's like, oh, man, well, I was at ULE. We're playing this team across the street. And blah, blah, blah. I mean, on and on. Mariota the same way. Give me your high school moment. They would not be. And I love it because they're all talking about this stuff and how it impacted them and the band and everything else went on.
18: Remember when we had Rand Carthon on and we talked about Key West High School? And
20: It was great interview because of that, right? And then he said, I got texts about Tavondre Sweat that people are like, you got to steal the draft.
18: Yeah.
20: I was like, can I see those texts? my phone's dead. My bad, man. I don't have all those.
18: It's my other phone.
20: Yeah, right. But that was really cool watching them in the community. And, I mean, Centeno High School was packed. Thousands were out there, and I'd see those guys. It's a really cool thing to have your professional football team come to your high school and practice on a Friday night. It was fun. And so I hated they stopped doing that because it was really cool.
18: Yeah. I would be curious if they'd look at doing that again because I agree with you. Like that would just because I think I went and did the one at Centennial or something.
20: They did Centennial, and there's a couple of schools they did it at as well. And it was like, all right, I like this. This is good. This is nice.
5: But you know, I didn't have that growing up.
18: Yeah.
5: You know?
18: So I remember walking the field with Floyd, and that was cool. You know, him kind of checking it all out.
5: 2017, I remember, was Centennial because Corey Davis didn't practice because he was in.
18: Yeah, that might have been when it was.
5: And then, John Robinson came over, did live TV hits with us. Yep. Malarkey came over as well. So 17.
18: The one I did was Vrabel. I think it was Vrabel's first year.
5: But in 18, I forget where they went for that one too as well. Yeah. It was great, man. So just get ingrained in the community and do stuff. We love that stuff. And
18: you know what's funny too? Like 2017 feels like 2 years ago, right? It was almost 10 years ago.
5: Well, it'd be the 10th season. Yeah. Goodbye. I mean, it's been that long ago. That was a fun season because you felt something built. 15 was terrible.
18: Yep.
5: 2 and 14. 16, they went 8 and 8. You're like, all right, they're building something here. Feeling good about this. And then 17, you had two draft choices with Corey Davis and Adoree Jackson. Mariota was kind of like, all right, could this be the guy here? We got some things happening that's going on. And it did. They went to the playoffs, beat the Chiefs, and then went up to New England and lost to the Patriots. But still a good season. That was the first playoff game they'd won in 14 seasons. No, wait, 03 to 17, so that'd be 15 seasons. In that long to get a playoff win. So he felt something good. 18 was not bad. They lost to the Colts in that Sunday night game. They make the playoffs. But 19 was a nice run. 20 made the playoffs. 21, you made the playoffs. And then A.J. Brown gets traded in 22, and then Robinson fired. I mean, what a soap opera Titans fans have been through in the last six seasons.
18: You had – so was that the – so that was Robinson's first year, right?
5: 16 was.
18: Okay, 16, so 17. So you had DeMarco Murray and Derrick Henry.
5: Yep.
18: Marcus was the starter. Matt Cassel is backup. Corey Davis, Eric Decker, Harry Douglas, Rashard Matthews, Eric Weems. I forgot Eric Weems.
5: God, right.
18: I totally forgot about that. And Taywan Taylor.
5: Taylor.
18: Jonnu, Luke Stocker, Phillip Superna, and Delanie Walker.
5: From Superna from Wa. I can't say it. Wa. I'll say it wrong.
18: What's his dad's name?
5: Doug Superna.
18: Doug Superna, yeah.
5: There's a lot like a Reno. And then Doug Superna had the song, I don't call him daddy, but he takes care of things.
18: Yeah.
5: When you pick me up on Friday, Chaser, are you going to bring me anything?
18: Thank you.
5: That's a great song.
18: Hey, you know what's funny? Like, you look at that line, that starting offensive line, Taylor Lewan was it Quentin Spain?
5: Quentin Spain.
18: At the left guard. Ben Jones was the center. And then you had Josh Klein at right guard and Conklin at right tackle. That wasn't a bad line.
5: Not bad. You look at all these.
18: Dennis Kelly was your swing guy.
5: You get a strong center.
18: Yep.
5: Boy, that's good. But that's a good team. Who was the D-line in 16?
18: Jarrell Casey, Austin Johnson at the nose, Carl Klug was on that, Sylvester Williams was on it, David King.
5: That's some boys. Yeah. You got some big boys on that team.
18: You had linebackers. Jayon Brown was a rookie. Darren Bates, Kevin Dodd. Derek Morgan was still on that team. Brian Arakpo, Nate Palmer, Eric Walden, Avery Williamson, Wesley Woodyard. KB and Cyprian were the safeties. Adoree Jackson, Kalen Reed, Curtis Riley, Logan Ryan, Denora Searcy, Ty Smith. Brendan Trawick was a special teams guy. Daquan Jones got hurt. I think.
5: Pretty good team. Yeah. Pretty good. There was some girth on that team. There was some size. There was some speed. And that was a team. That's a 17 team that went to the playoffs. That's a pretty good team. Then 18, Gabbert was the backup. I think that's what it was. And then that was Vrabel's first year that came in here.
18: And they had a Sunday night game win and you're in.
5: That's it. And then Mariota did not play in that game, and Gabbert played, and Andrew Luck continued his dominance over the Tennessee Titans. So glad that he's gone. And the Colts got in the playoffs. That was, one of the few times they're on Sunday Night Football. But you saw what Robinson did. I mean, he took over a team that needed to win. You know, he got guys in here, and they built up, and they started going again. But I thought Floyd Reese did something to change the trajectory of the franchise in 2006. He brought in three guys.
18: Yeah.
5: And it automatically changed.
18: Kevin Mawai.
5: The culture of the team.
18: Yeah.
5: You know the other two?
18: It's Kevin Mawai, Thornton.
5: David Thornton from the Colts.
18: David Thornton. And
5: Super Bowl winner?
18: Nick.
5: False. Nick Harper came later on.
18: Oh, from the Steelers.
5: Come on.
20: Watch him, Nick. Watch him. Watch this.
18: Oh,
20: is good.
18: What's his name?
20: No, this is good.
18: He wore a number like 24.
20: Yeah. Keep going. Yeah. David Thornton, Kevin Mawai, and this guy. He played at Florida State. How about that, Aaron? I knew that, Aaron. Aaron, Florida State guy. Won a Super Bowl. Won a national championship at Florida State.
18: It's on the tip of my tongue.
20: Look at him. Look at him squirm. I love this. Is it on camera?
18: Yeah. Yeah. It's on the tip of my tongue.
20: Come on, buddy. We're not going to break till you get it. We're not. We'll not take a commercial break till 3. Come on. We'll get Tyler Kalka at 2:30, catch quarterback. We'll take a break then.
18: God, what, do you know it?
20: Don't you tell him. He went to Florida State. How dare you?
18: I know. I mean,
20: how
18: I dare like, you? Is a DB.
20: Safety.
18: Yeah, well, a safety. But
20: won a Super Bowl with the Titans. I think him and Ryan Clark were in the same backfield for the
18: One for the Steelers.
20: Number 24. Nice guy.
18: Oh, super I know. Nice it's, guy. On, it's on the tip of my tongue.
20: Left here, went to the Falcons.
18: Steelers, Titans.
20: Yep. Nah. Come on, buddy.
18: I don't. Like, this is killing me.
27: Give him a letter, Joe.
20: Here's the clue. Here's your clue.
7: Hey, how about that Phyllis Diller? Ain't she something?
18: Phyllis Dillard?
20: No.
7: Hey, how about that Phyllis Diller? Ain't she something?
20: Who's what voice is that?
18: Chris Hope.
20: There you go. Thank you. Well done.
18: God, it was killing me.
20: Floyd brought those three guys in, and they immediately changed the culture of the locker room. Titans were terrible in 05, went 8-8 in 06, got to the playoffs in 07, number one seed in 08. Turned it
18: Chris
20: around,
18: Hope.
20: Man. Doesn't take a lot, but it takes a few.
18: It was on like
20: were powerful.
18: It was there the whole time, and I was like, it's like a easy name, too.
20: Yep. Yeah. Well done,
18: two syllables. Yeah, Chris Hope. That, you're right. Because, like, Mawai comes in and is just a mauler in the middle.
20: Yeah.
18: And then Thornton is a linebacker from the Colts.
20: You took a pristine player from the Colts and brought him in here.
18: Yeah. And then Nick Harper was like a couple years later.
20: He came in 07, yeah.
18: Yeah. But that wasn't Floyd.
20: He came after the stabbing incident.
18: Oh, yeah. That's right.
20: And, you know, Nick Harper with the Colts, remember the play in the Super Bowl, he was going to run the scoop and score, and Roethlisberger like put his hand out and tripped him up, and he fumbled. They tackled him. That was a hell of a playoff game between the Steelers and the Colts.
18: Yeah,
20: That's 20 years ago.
18: It's crazy. 615-737-1025. We'll have more coming up next. Chase and Big Joe, 1025 The Game.
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12: I'm Fox 17 Code Red meteorologist Greg Bobis. Our high temperature this afternoon taking us to right near 90 degrees. A little increase in humidity throughout this afternoon. We should stay dry until dinner time, but tonight into tomorrow morning, a few pop-up showers and weak storms are possible.
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0: Chase and Big Joe, 102.5 The Game here on this Friday. Happy birthday to my mom, who I think is listening right now on the way home.
1: Oh, fantastic. Miss Carol, look forward to your nice dinner tonight at the Bellevue Burger King.
0: Yeah,
1: so,
0: there we go.
1: So enjoy it. Chase said you get whatever you want. Two items on the menu. I would get the Whopper.
0: We don't even have to do the dollar menu.
1: You don't have to. I'd get the Whopper fully loaded, and then they have really good chicken sandwiches over there now. The Burger King is brought back. There you go.
0: You know, speaking of fast food sandwiches, so we were watching the Celebrity Who Wants to Be a Millionaire that was on, I guess it's been on this week or something, but it was on Hulu. And one of the questions was, which of these McDonald's sandwiches only uses a half a slice of cheese? And it was like the...
1: Huh?
0: Yeah. It was... The choices were crispy chicken, the Big Mac, the quarter pounder, and the Filet-O-Fish. And it was the Filet-O-Fish.
1: I would have gotten that correct, I think.
0: I got it correct. And I was like, why do I know this?
1: I'm telling you, and don't look at me, Dr. Crane, with your nutrition eyes. The Filet-O-Fish at McDonald's, I could eat 30 of them.
0: Yeah.
1: And the tartar sauce...
0: Give the fools their tartar sauce.
1: All day long. I don't care. I'm going to die one day.
2: Just don't reheat it. That's all I ask. If you reheat it in the microwave, it just smells
0: up. Yeah, no, that's true.
2: It's gross.
1: Just eat it there, right? Just eat the fish sandwich there. It's good. I mean, that's really good. I like it. Half a slice of cheese. I mean, who would know that? Because the filet of fish was so random in that question. I was like, that's the one. Can't go wrong with it.
0: You can't.
1: You can't go wrong with it.
0: I saw on Twitter there's multiple reports. So I guess DeAndre Hopkins had decided he wasn't going to play, so he was coaching.
1: Oh, yeah. Get it. Oh, bless you, buddy.
0: Thank you. He was coaching with the Patriots.
1: That's
0: right. I guess that's ended after a week. Now it's looking like he's going to join the Georgia Tech coaching staff. So he's going to coach in college.
1: Don't you have to go through like a...
0: What was that noise back there?
1: Process?
2: You did the sneeze. We were doing the whole promo thing.
0: Oh,
2: the boat horn. Yeah.
0: Oh, okay. Yeah, that's fine.
1: Don't you just can't hire a dude.
0: Yeah.
1: Because the coaching staff, you can only have 10 coaches, right, in college? That's
0: it? I guess. Yeah. I don't know.
1: I mean, he could be like a volunteer assistant or something, but good for him. Why is he not going back to Clemson? I thought that's where he would land.
0: You would think.
1: Listen, would you want to coach with Vrabel? No.
0: No.
1: I've heard horror stories about coaching with Saban.
0: No, I'd be good.
1: No, I mean, I guess, you know, to be demanding, be a winner, but...
0: I was going to make a joke, but I guess...
1: Make the joke! No. Make the joke, pal. You can have your own comedy special in German. Make a joke.
0: Or Texas.
1: Make it.
0: Or
1: Texas. Oh, yeah.
0: Time has passed.
1: Or he can go with Bill O'Brien in Boston College. What was Bill O'Brien? Don't get your baby mamas out of here or something.
0: Yeah.
1: Along those lines. What McClain to the day is like, what happened the day you found it DeAndre Hopkins got traded? He's like, I thought I was in a damn dream. They got rid of your best receiver. And that's what we told the whole story about.
0: You know who never would have done that? Nick Cesario.
1: Nick Cesario, I have on good authority, guys, might have been at the Last Supper.
0: He might have been.
2: Apparently, they found him walking on water.
1: Dr. Crane, he's off to the right on the picture of the Last Supper. I don't think who painted that? Da Vinci? Galeante? Who pitched that? Da Vinci, right?
2: Leonardo da Vinci?
0: Greg Pogue.
1: Greg Pogue.
2: Wasn't he at the Last Supper too?
1: Only thing Greg Pogue is painting is the walls. listen. And you don't want to be around for that. We love you, Greg. We love you. But I think Nick Cesario, the GM of the Houston Texans, is off to the right on the Last Supper. Just kind of, he's on the phone. He's like, we're about to lose one of these disciples, Judas. I got to get a replacement.
2: You know, Nick Cesario been in the Jerusalem Sevens. I don't know if you guys knew that or not. You know, before Air Jordan, there were the Jerusalems. He invented the Jerusalem Sevens.
1: What the hell's that?
2: They're the sandal, the leather sandal straps.
1: Oh, is that what they're called? Is there a name for those?
2: Jerusalem Sevens.
1: I thought they're called Jesus sandals.
2: No, they're Jerusalems.
1: When did that happen?
2: It's been a thing.
1: Since when?
2: Since Nick Cesario invented it.
1: Oh, okay. Because you say Jesus
0: sandals.
1: I see
0: what sandals. You did there.
1: I know what you're talking about.
2: But Chase knew about it. You didn't.
0: I didn't know they were called Jerusalems. I mean, but I've heard of Jesus sandals, yeah.
1: Yeah, so he's with me. We didn't know this. He didn't know Jerusalem Sevens either. But Nick Cesario was able to replace Judas pretty quickly, and then the disciples went out and spread the word. Is that correct, Dr. Crane? Is that the, I haven't finished
2: Chase
1: the biography.
2: Chase is the confirmation. I know.
0: It could be true. Just remember, don't let the truth get in the way of a good story.
1: Oh, my God. For those that don't know, there's a certain guy comes on this station, which we love. He thinks the Houston Texans general manager might be the second greatest person ever walk the earth.
0: Might be.
1: Can do no wrong on anything. Oh, my God. He better hope C.J. Stroud doesn't play like he did against the Patriots in that last game where he looked absolutely awful. Can C.J. Stroud, if you're a Titans fan, you hope C.J. Stroud doesn't recover from that.
0: Yeah.
1: You hope he gets worse.
0: Speaking of, we have win totals for the NFL.
1: Yeah.
0: I'll get your thoughts on them next.
1: All right.
0: How about that? Keep up with the training camp here with 102.5 The Game. 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
1: Do you know the significance of this song, JoJo?
0: It's what I played at my fourth wedding.
1: Dude, I know.
0: This is Kurt Angle, the WWE Hall of Famer. It's his theme because 30 years ago today in Atlanta, Georgia, he won the Olympics, Connor, with a broken freaking neck, as he used to like to say. But I saw it on Twitter this morning. It's the 30th anniversary of the 96 Olympics and Kurt Angle winning the gold medal.
1: How do you win that with a broken neck?
0: He had a small.
1: So let's talk about the degrees of a broken neck.
0: Well, yeah. I mean, I think he had a fracture or something. I mean, he pretty much spent his whole career with.
1: Because I'm thinking, how do you do that with a broken neck?
0: Yep.
1: Pretty badass. By the way, Dr. Crane, I have 1, 2, 3, 4 people who texted in. We call them Jesus sneakers. Good Lord. Jesus sneakers.
2: Yeah, I know, but there are other ways to say it. Like, you get the Apostle 12s, the Jerusalem 7s.
1: I've never heard this.
2: You've never heard of these?
1: No, I've not.
2: I guess growing up in a Catholic school, you know, there's the opportunities
1: of
2: making...
1: Did Mr. Connor Newt hear about these?
2: Yes or no?
1: No.
2: Yes.
1: No.
2: He just shook his head.
1: He hesitated and said it took him a minute.
2: Well, he didn't know if he was talking to you or me.
1: So why not just say Jesus sandals?
2: You could say that, but if you want to be creative with it...
1: Okay.
2: Then like, I don't know who you're talking Cesario. About. He's creative.
1: He is creative. Okay, good. All right. Back to reality. Back to life. Back to reality. Okay, we're good to go.
0: Oh, it's true.
1: Let me ask you this.
0: Damn true.
1: Would you, all right, you have a lovely girlfriend. Would you ever go snorkeling with her?
0: Yeah, probably.
1: Well, I'm watching Dateline tonight. Looked at the disappearance of Dee Warner, right? So 9 times out of 10, you watch Dateline, it's like she went missing on their vacation in, you know, Costa Rica. They were snorkeling. It's like, uh-huh. Sure, they did, right? No, I don't do snorkeling.
0: Okay.
1: Just don't. Aaron, don't do snorkeling. Just don't go snorkeling. Sorry.
0: Did they get eaten or?
1: No, it's like.
0: That's what stuff happened?
1: Bad man, bad woman, whoever it is, right?
0: I don't think we have to worry about that.
1: I hope not. Just don't find out. Just don't go snorkeling. Or deep sea diving.
0: I mean, next time I definitely need to stay. We're going to Florida State and not anything else.
1: But, right. Did you see the one, the deep sea diving? The American couple, and I think it's Australia, they went deep sea diving. And 3 hours later, they come back in, and they're like, oh, where's your wife? He's like, well, I don't know where she is.
0: No, I don't.
1: I was like, what the hell's going on here? So there we go, man. I had to get off my chest.
0: Okay.
1: By the way, Andrea Canning, the reporter on Dateline, good loud. Right, Connor?
0: Okay, well, I called Connor thirsty earlier, so you're thirsty too.
1: Yeah, it's hot outside.
0: Yeah, it is. You need some water.
1: But, I mean, she's on the TV behind you. All right, go ahead. I'm sorry. Oh, man, it's Friday.
0: Oh, yeah. Win totals in the NFL. And I think these have been out for a minute, but we haven't talked about it. You have a guess for the old Tennessee Titans?
1: 5.5.
0: 6.5.
1: 6.5.
0: Which I think is right. Yeah. I think 6 or 7, 8 if you're lucky, that's probably where they are.
1: They've won 6 in the last 2 years, so yes.
0: I would say that. The Colts.
1: 8.5.
0: 7.5.
1: Ooh.
0: The Jags.
1: 9.5.
0: 8.5. and let's see. Who's the other team? The Texans. Got a guess for the Texans?
1: Let's go 9.5.
0: They're 9.5.
1: 6, 7, 8, and 9. Yep. Very simple. It's a boring division.
0: Yep. Any other team you're interested in?
1: Always the Arizona Cardinals.
0: The Arizona Cardinals. 4.5.
1: 4.5.
0: I would take the under. 79%, according to ESPN, have taken the under.
1: Terrible. Just terrible. Who is so? Well, the Raiders. Okay, they had the number one pick in the draft. The Raiders.
0: The Las Vegas Raiders, 5.5.
1: Okay. Who's so the
0: and
1: Cardinals?
0: It's kind of 50-50.
1: Oh, the Jets. The Jets are the worst team. Let's see this.
0: The New York Jets. Just a moment. Are 5.5. 81%
1: really?
0: Taking the under.
1: So who's the worst? The Cardinals?
0: Would appear it is. Yeah, I think that's right. I don't see anybody. Chiefs are 10.5. Eagles are 10.5.
1: Oh, the Rams.
0: The Rams are 10.5.
1: Okay, really?
0: Seahawks are 10.5.
1: I think if Aaron Donald comes back and Puka Nacua gets his head together, and I think that team, I'm not saying 17-0, 15-2 is feasible.
0: Yeah.
1: It's a damn good football team.
0: That's why, like, yesterday I was excited to ask Jeff Fisher, because, I mean, he drafted.
12: Yeah, we were in Pittsburgh. Yeah, yeah. Man, up there.
0: He drafted Aaron Donald.
12: Hey, guys. Hey, guys. How's it going? Oh, we knew coming out of Pittsburgh he was going to be pretty good.
0: What if Chris Massaro and Jeff Fisher did a show?
1: Well, you know, I'm on the committee. I got to go out to Laguna Beach next week. I'm on the college football committee out there. They're flying me out next week, and we're having.
0: We got lemonade stand.
1: We got lemonade. So it's first class is free. Second class is $10,000. You got to pay for a new facility at Murphy Center. I'll do better on that one there.
0: I've started doing that one for people, and they thought it's pretty good.
1: It's great, man. Because it's a combination like Matthew McConaughey and Clinton and somebody else, you know.
0: We love having you guys here at MTS. See, I got
1: come on down and see us. We're ready anytime you want to come down. You're always ready to play. Murphy Center is going under remodeling, and the football team looks great. And
0: what about Rick Stockstill? You got him?
1: Well, you know, I'm gonna down at Florida State now and playing the best. We're having a good time. And my favorite. And I don't, you know, you allowed me to do it, but it was my Floyd Reese laugh. I always liked that.
0: Oh, yeah. Go ahead.
1: Yeah, he's like,
0: that's a good one.
1: But you had to start with the, because you knew it was coming.
0: Oh, yeah.
1: God, he was great, man.
0: Somebody on our text line wanted to know the Bears. The Bears win total 9.5.
1: Okay, so. Everybody's 10.5, right? Basically, the good teams.
0: The good teams, yeah.
1: Yeah.
0: I don't see anybody above that.
1: But I think that Rams team could really go 15-2. I mean, they're that good of a team.
0: The Packers are 10.5.
1: Packers are good.
0: People are taking the under.
1: If Micah Parsons is going to be healthy, I would give them a little bump.
0: Above that.
1: But I think that Rams team could really go 15-2. I mean, they're that good of a team.
0: The Packers are 10.5.
1: Packers are good.
0: People are taking the under.
1: If Micah Parsons is going to be healthy, I would give them a little bump, but he's missing the start of the season.
0: Now, this one's interesting.

0: stadium. Nobody cares about you. When you were in San Diego, you were doing great. People loved you. The games at Jack Murphy are sold out. Now nobody cares about him.
1: To your point on the Rams, 94% taking over 10.5. That's how. San Francisco's 10.5, 65% taking under. Browns are 6.5, 86% taking under. The Ravens, actually, the Ravens are 11.5, and most people taking under.
0: Maybe something go all the way this year. That's another team's got to take another step. But the one team that's got to take the step, the Bills.
1: Yep.
0: Got to. New stadium bump.
1: 10.5 for them.
0: Wow.
1: And 92% taking the over.
0: Why? And you're in a division. Like, if you're the Bills, because a lot of people said this about Tom Brady and the Patriots, the reason he was really successful, because six times a year you have to face the porous AFC East, being Buffalo, being Miami, being the Jets. Well, now Buffalo's in that position. The Patriots aren't going to be anywhere near as good as they were last year. I'm sorry, they're just not going to be. Dolphins are terrible, and the Jets are awful.
1: So Miami is 4.5. Most people taking the under. I don't know if they win a game. I mean, they might win a game, but, like, their opener is against the Raiders on the road, then San Francisco.
0: On the road?
1: Yeah. So I think they're 0-2.
0: So you're staying out there? Yeah, 0-2.
1: I think the home opener is against the Chiefs. I think you're 0-3. The Vikings, maybe that's a toss-up game for them. Bengals at home, that's a loss. So by the bye week, which is week 6, you maybe have won one game. I think.
0: What's John Robinson's job there?
1: Yeah, I think he's like some with player personnel. I think he's the number 2.
0: Okay.
1: Something like that.
0: Well, hopefully they'll do well, but that's a lot with that team.
1: At the Jets, Patriots, Lions back-to-back at home, at Colts, at Bills, Jets at home, at Broncos, Bears at home, at Packers, Chargers, Bills at home, and then at Patriots.
0: That's Dolphins' schedule?
1: Yeah.
0: 3 wins, 4 wins.
1: Yeah.
0: Somebody's got to be bad every year. I mean, some team's got to be awful.
1: We've seen, like, the Titans have won 3 of the past 2 years. Well, the teams that were worse than them last year won 2 games. Is that right?
0: Yes. Because they picked 4th, right? So
1: yeah.
0: It was Raiders, Jets, Cardinals, and Titans.
1: Yeah.
0: How are my Saints? I'm hopping on the bandwagon for my Saints now because I like Tyler Shuck.
1: The Saints, 7.5.
0: Okay.
1: Most people taking the under.
0: Oh, ouch.
1: Yeah.
0: I think they'll be – Kamara's going to have a reduced role. Taysom Hill's gone. I got a good quarterback there.
1: And they just signed Chris Olave to a overpay deal, but that's the price of
0: – Good for them.
1: It's funny. I heard Jake mention that on Next Man Up of, like, look, if Tate works out, like, you're going to have to pay him.
0: Yeah. In 4 years, just, 5 years, whatever it is. That's what it is.
1: Yeah. Probably 3.
0: Remember when LaJuan got that bump and he came out dressed like Boss Hogg?
1: Yeah.
0: I will never I will never forget. Vrabel had walked off. He'd come back and just paused because it was 2018, so they hadn't really started the season yet, and looked at LaJuan with this just utter disdain.
1: Like, you dumb.
0: Like, this would have never flown with the Patriots.
1: Yeah.
0: Would have never happened.
1: Right.
0: And then he's Boss Hogg, and then Ben Jones carried a stuffed beaver out there, and all the linemen were around him. And it's like, what the hell am I watching here?
1: Yep. And they played the Dukes of Hazzard theme. Yeah. Good times.
0: Terrible.
1: Good times. Speaking of the Saints, 3-time Pro Bowler offensive lineman Andrews Pete announced his retirement after 11 seasons. Remember, Jeff Fisher said yesterday, after the first week of training camp, you look at who's retiring.
0: That's right. He did say that. Yeah. All around the league.
1: Yeah. That's when it all happens. Well, more coming in hour number 3. Chase and Big Joe, 102.5 The Game.
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8: This is Nick Frazier, starting in New Orleans, where the Saints have locked up their wide receiver Chris Olave, signing him to a massive 4-year contract extension worth $132 million, which includes $90 million guaranteed and keeps him in New Orleans through 2030. Meanwhile, in Nashville, the Tennessee Titans training camp offensive tackle J.C. Latham has officially been activated off the PUP list. After dealing with the pectoral strain, Latham is beginning to ramp back up to full practice. Over on the Lynx at the Rocket Classic, Patrick Cantlay and Cam Young share the top spot in the standings. Young moved up 68 spots, starting his round at 1-under and now shooting 9-under to finish the day. This evening, the Nashville Sounds continue their series with the Charlotte Knights, the AAA affiliate of the Chicago White Sox. 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
20: 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You can listen to us on the radio, and if you're new to Nashville, welcome. Thank you for finding us. We're here every day, noon to 3. We're on the radio. We're on YouTube. We're wherever you need us to be. On demand.
11: Is the Hall of Fame weekend this weekend or next weekend? The induction ceremony.
20: No, I think it's next weekend because the Hall of Fame game's Thursday.
11: Okay.
20: Yeah. Did you see the video of Drew Brees calling Sean Payton, asking him to induct him?
11: I did not.
20: It's pretty cool. Sean Payton got very emotional.
11: Oh.
20: The Saints posted that, and I guess they had worked out, you know, where that could happen. And so he will induct his quarterback that won him a Super Bowl.
11: He did. 2009. Man, that was a long, seems like a long time ago.
20: Those teams were so good, though.
11: But,
20: and I thought they'd get, like, I really thought they would at least get back to more.
11: They should have, and that stupid pass interference wasn't called.
20: Yep.
11: Do you know in today's game, the Saints would not have won the Super Bowl? Do you know why?
20: Why?
11: How did they start the second half
20: on onside kick? They couldn't do that. You're right.
11: You have to declare it, or you cannot do it at all until, like.
20: Which is dumb.
11: Yeah. I mean, the success rate of onside kicks like 2%, but God, it was fun. When it does work, I mean, you'd go crazy on all that stuff. But yeah, it wouldn't work today because of all the rules. We had to do something about it.
20: Jared from Spring Hill, I need you to explain. Are you being facetious because they traded AJ Brown? But he said if Tate is good, you got to trade him. Is that like a because they traded AJ Brown instead of paying him? Is that what
11: I think
20: you're
11: it's tongue in cheek? But it's also he's going to demand. Look, NFL's got money. Pay the guy. Stop the selective poverty. Is such great trash. Place. Pay the guy. Is your world? Let me ask you this, Chase. Is your world affected because Jeffrey Simmons makes $35 million?
20: Not one bit.
11: All right, Dr. Crane, are you upset that Jeffrey Simmons makes $35 million?
21: No.
11: Were you okay when Jack Nicholson made $65 million for playing the Joker in Batman? Nobody cared.
21: Yeah.
11: Good
21: it
11: for
21: was
11: him.
21: Cool. Good for him.
11: So you got money. Pay the guys. That's just. It's always going to be the problem with the league. Like, well, I'm not going to pay the guy. Whatever. What's going on? And what happens after that? You know, hope they live up to the contract, but you earn it, pay the guy. Maybe that's what he's saying. I don't know, man.
20: Yep.
22: Remember what Toa said when they came in from AEW. If you're talking about it, that means you don't got it. The money at the chain, remember?
11: Oh, if you have to ask about it.
22: Yeah, yeah. You don't got it.
20: I like that.
11: That was a great answer. How much that chain cost? You got to ask about it. You can't afford it. the more you say it out loud,
20: you
11: got to
20: ask
11: it
20: about it. You can't afford it.
11: That's what he said.
22: Same thing about this trade idea. If you got to ask about it, you can't afford it.
11: Can't afford it. That's like awesome. That. What a great quick line, too, man. And then you got into like a little shell, and you're like, and during the break, you're like, hey, man, that was rude. And he's like, hey, man. And then I was like, hey, Toa, you don't talk to my friend that way. Hey, man, and then. We
20: and they got into a fight or
22: threatened to throw Joe out the window
11: on the hallway. Yep. I said, we're going to do this. We're going to go fight. And then
20: I'd actually like to see that. And then our buddy Jeff Jarrett hit Ricochet with a guitar.
11: One time?
20: Yeah.
11: That night. Oh,
20: yeah.
11: Okay.
20: Yeah.
11: Signature move.
20: Yeah. So we had some friends of the station on Friends of the Station Crime.
11: Oh, wow. Okay. That would have been a fun time.
20: So
11: glad you hit Greg Pug with that guitar. That would have not been fun to see. By the way, Jeff Fisher and Jeff Jarrett are captains for Sunday's Cats game. They take on Michigan.
20: Yep. You can hear that on 102.5 The Game, starting at 2:30 on Sunday.
11: Oh, I'll be at the dentist.
20: Because you're 2:30?
11: Thank you so much.
20: You're
11: That's
20: welcome.
11: An old fun joke that's been told throughout time. Wasn't funny then, not funny now.
20: Yeah,
11: you know what else is not funny? Why'd you turn me off?
22: It was a joke. Like, if it's not funny, just turn it off. That'd be funny. Never mind. Sorry, Chip. It was a funny joke. He destroyed
11: it's not
22: it.
11: As funny as the heartburn I have from eating 9 donuts. Thank you, Clay. Clay brought us. That's what I have right now. But it's okay, though. We'll get through this. We'll fight our way through all of this.
20: What's our question of the day? Let's reset that.
11: What is one band, it's Friday, you had the weekend that was happening, if you could go party with one band throughout any or rock star or whomever, musician throughout history, who would you spend the weekend just having a good time with? Mine was Van Halen, 1984. I'd love to hang out with David Lee Roth back then. Second, a very close second, is Elvis. Now, is it the Elvis that's 21, is it the comeback Elvis, or is it the big fat Elvis? I'm going with the comeback Elvis.
20: Yeah, I think that'd be good. Mine was the Rolling Stones.
11: Currently?
20: Yeah. I mean, even now, well, probably in their heyday, but, you know, even now, that could be fun.
0: Yeah, right.
20: Keith Richards, so you can just sit there and jam.
0: Yeah, that would be fun to do all that, just hang out with them and see, because I think they're down to three, Ron Wood, Jagger, and Keith Richards.
20: Yeah, I think that's right.
0: Bill Wyman and Charlie Watts.
20: Charlie Watts, yeah.
0: He's passed away. Dr. Crane, yours was?
22: The Rat Pack. Initially Willie Nelson, but the Rat Pack.
0: Okay, right. I thought you'd say Doodle Bops.
22: Not going to do that.
20: But what would be a country group you'd want to? Because you used to do those Facebook posts about CMA.
0: Oh, it'd be country-wise? Would it not be Waylon Jennings?
20: Yeah,
0: right?
20: I mean, I think like Cash, Waylon,
0: the Highwaymen,
20: Willie, like all those guys back in the day.
0: The Highwaymen would be an absolute blast to be part of, but who
20: where
0: else?
20: Where was their apartment? Didn't they have an apartment somewhere?
0: I don't know.
20: That was always they had the where they'd go and write songs and
0: maybe. You know, one time we did an interview with Kenny Chesney and we were talking and I said, what band, this is about 20 years ago, I said, what band gets you fired up? I'm just curious, what are the music? He's like, man. He goes, well, there's only one answer for me. I was like, oh, who is it? He said, Montgomery Gentry, back in the day. He said, those boys knew how to party.
20: I guess
0: they opened for me for a year, and they would have the big steam engine, the horns would go off, and they would hit the stage, and, you know, Troy Gentry's passed away, but he said, you know, the other Montgomery, what's his name? It's not Eddie. Is it Eddie? He said he'd come out that big Hamburglar hat, and they would just raise hell for about an hour and a half. That probably Montgomery Gentry back in the day, just because of that answer.
20: I saw them open for Hank.
0: Hank would have been fun, too.
20: The last show that I went to at Starwood.
0: By the way, our buddy Vince is having a nice little residency at the Ryman right now.
20: Good for Vince.
0: Yeah. Played last night for nearly 4 hours, I was told.
20: Oh, wow. I wonder, I'd love to go see that.
0: Ryman.com.
20: Yeah, well. I may try another avenue first.
0: To do that. But yeah,
20: hi, buddy.
0: That's great to be here with you guys today. What's going on there? No, but I think there's a lot of great answers. We had a lot of great answers earlier in our text line about what band would you spend the weekend hanging out and partying with. I mean,
22: Eddie Montgomery, by the way.
0: Eddie Montgomery.
22: There you go.
0: Thank you.
22: Yeah.
0: Who did I say? Gerald?
22: I think John. John Michael Montgomery.
0: That's his brother.
22: I know, but then you couldn't think of the other one, so you just started blabbing out different names.
0: I did say Eddie. I don't know. Did I? Who knows? But that's one. I mean, obviously, back in the day, Buffett and the Coral Reefer Band.
20: You said that Troy Gentry, who's passed away.
0: Yeah. So Montgomery Gentry doesn't exist in that form anymore, but this is any time, any place you could go with.
20: Is that a helicopter?
0: It was. Yeah. He passed away the same day that Don Williams passed away.
20: That's right. It was like 10
0: like
20: years
0: around
20: ago?
0: This time.
20: Yeah.
0: Might have been 16 or 17. July or August of...
20: September 8th, 2017.
0: There we go. That's right.
20: Yep.
0: Yep, and I was working at Channel 4 at the time, and they were like, yeah, this helicopter crash, Troy Gentry. I'm like, guys, Don Williams died. Nobody knew who Don Williams was.
20: Yeah.
0: I'm like, you gotta be kidding me. I mean, Don
20: Williams.
0: Well, and
20: didn't, like, Eddie Montgomery had cancer or something?
0: Maybe. I don't remember.
20: I feel like he had some issues. That was sad. I remember, I saw that news about Troy Montgomery, and I was like, Troy Gentry, and I was like, what?
0: Yeah, it was pretty, it came on, I think, a Friday afternoon to it all happen. Mm-hmm. And
20: he was going to a show or something.
0: They were taking turns up in New Jersey, I think, weren't they?
20: Yeah.
0: And that was his turn to go, and it crashed. I just, so unfortunate. I mean, I like Montgomery Gentry.
22: Prostate cancer, Chase.
20: Is that what it was?
22: Eddie Montgomery, yeah.
20: Yeah. I knew there was something. Some answers on our text line. Stevie Ray Vaughan, the sober days, the heroin days don't matter.
0: Either just one. Stevie Ray Vaughan.
20: Yeah. Okay. Steve from Dixon says Ted Nugent. The Nuge.
0: Motor City Madman.
20: I don't know if I... Chad says, I'll take a weekend with Sabrina Carpenter. Hey, whatever.
0: Half our audience is like, who?
20: Yep.
0: The other half's like, yeah, absolutely.
20: 1983 Motley Crue.
0: I mean, do you survive that weekend?
20: Probably not.
0: I told you, when they played Starwood in 05, Vince came out and opened the show on a Harley. And the sound system had to be hooked up to the Harley. It was a Saturday. I called in sick to work on Monday and Tuesday. I couldn't hear. Third row. I would tell you, don't sit third row at a Motley Crue concert. Could not hear. Awful.
20: So that was 83 would have been Shout at the Devil, right?
0: Yes. Yep. And they came to
20: town.
0: So
20: that was their heyday.
0: They came, and I talked to Dagwood about this from 102.9 The Buzz. They came to town and did an in-store signing at Cats Records in Rivergate. And we went out there and saw them because we were all in high school, and it was because we just on MTV, but all this makeup on, the hair done. I was like, holy cow, it's four of the best looking women I've ever seen in my life.
20: Not quite.
0: Right. Oh, man.
20: September 26, 1983 is when Shout at the Devil came out.
0: It's a good album. MTV, man. Kids don't realize. And you know, you guys were born later on, but how MTV propelled so many, like ZZ Top would not have been what they were if not for MTV in 83, 84 with She's Got Legs. That was on heavy rotation all day long. We watched all those videos. Now they play no videos, but MTV was a powerhouse for like 6 or 7 years.
20: Shout at the Devil, Looks That Kill, Helter Skelter, Too Young to Fall in Love, 10 Seconds to Love. Those were some of the tracks on that.
0: It's a good album.
20: Their cover of Helter Skelter is really good.
0: Then they came out, was it 87? They had another one after that, but 87, the Girls, Girls, Girls album. Yeah. Man, what a good. Dr. Feelgood.
20: Well, Shout at the Devil, that one, that was their second album, right?
0: What was the first one again?
20: It was Too Fast for Love.
0: Too Fast for Love.
20: Then Theater of Pain.
0: Theater of Pain, that's it, yeah. That's a great title for like an arena, Theater of Pain.
20: Too Fast for Love had Live Wire on it. Then they did Shout at the Devil, and then Theater of Pain, which was, what all was on that?
0: Is that
20: Smoking in the Boys' Room, yep. Home Sweet Home.
0: Best power ballad ever.
20: Yep.
0: You know who else is on the pain train? Terry Tate.
20: Oh, that's true. That's the sound of the pain train, baby. 87 was Girls, Girls, Girls.
0: Girls, yeah. Is Dr. Feelgood on the 87 album?
20: Yeah. Wild Side, Girls, Girls, Girls.
0: Vince, I know you're listening. Friend of the show. Or is Dr. Feelgood in 89?
20: Yeah, Dr. Feelgood was 89 because that was an album. Because that was Kickstart My Heart and...
0: Don't Go Away, Just Go Away Mad.
20: Yeah, Same Old Situation.
0: Oh, yes. Same Old Situation, Tommy Lee's drum kit would come up.
20: Without You is another...
0: And it would like rotate, like upside down. It would be awesome, man.
20: When I saw them at Bridgestone Arena, Darren and I went in like 2015, something like that. He started doing that and got stuck. Had to come back down.
0: Oh, man.
20: I mean, I told you one of the coolest like lunches I ever got to do was sitting there and Vince Neil's at the table with me. I'm like, I just saw you play. That's so freaking cool.
0: Was this the Vince Neil of today?
20: Yeah. This was like a few years ago.
0: They tried to take your plate.
20: No, it was nice.
0: Okay, good.
20: Yeah. Got a picture with him.
0: Did you?
20: Little fella.
0: Hey, little guy. Like, what do you ask Vince? How's it going, man? How's it going? What do you talk to Vince Neil about? Hey, man, that one album. You know? I drank many a beer and smoked.
20: I just listened to the stories.
0: Oh, did you have them? Was he like Vince Neil? Like, hey, how are you doing? Or was he like, all right, man?
20: No, he was like, hey, man, how you doing? I was like, I literally just saw you guys like 3 weeks ago. He's like, man, appreciate the support. How do we sound? I was like, sounded great.
0: Yeah, that's cool.
20: Yeah.
0: Was he as cool as when you and I ran into Ronnie Van Zandt at the Omni?
20: Close.
0: That dude was like,
20: that was awesome.
0: Hey, you want more pictures now? We're good with the seven.
20: Like that, like he was like so happy we knew who he was. That was like the awesome.
0: He's like, you guys want more pictures? I might not. We're good with the 27 we've already taken.
20: I thought you were messing with me because we'd walked in the same time. We were like, hey, it's Ronnie Van Zandt. I'm like, oh yeah, that guy. Wait, that is Ronnie Van Zandt. Yeah.
0: So nice, man. So nice.
20: Yeah, he's a little feller too.
0: So we got Dr. Crane, Vince Neil, Ronnie Van Zandt, and let's add
22: David Lee Roth.
0: Dave's Tony. Yeah. I was disappointed. Disappointed. And then what about Tom Cruise and Stallone?
22: Stallone's not that short, is he?
0: He's like 5'7", 5'8", I was told.
22: Sylvester Stallone?
0: Yeah.
22: No.
0: I've seen him from a distance, but I've never been up close to him.
22: Dude, he's got to be like almost 6 foot.
0: No, not even close.
22: I'm looking this
0: up. Look it up. Look it up, your little Wikipedia page over there. But Stallone's not that tall. I'm gonna say they list him at 5'9".
22: Close. 5'10".
20: Yeah, 5'10". A person that would have been fun to party with, 1833 says Toby Keith.
0: Yeah?
20: That probably would have been good back in the day.
0: Oh, heck yeah. That might be the best one country-wise, yeah.
20: I agree.
0: They're pretty good.
20: We'll have more coming, including Tyler Kolka, Cats quarterback at the bottom of the hour. Jason McJoe, 102.5 The Game.
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0: So was this on your, like, get hype for football practice list?
1: Not at all.
0: No?
1: Four no-nos and four Tylenol. That was on my list to practice. We all did that.
0: You didn't listen to anything?
1: And he had a Walkman back in the day. Remember, we had, like, a cassette deck you put in a Walkman, and no.
0: I could just see you walking through campus, just like...
1: So exhausted from camp and all that other stuff. Because we had 2 days sometimes, because special teams, you had 3 days, and you were just like, all right, for 3 weeks, I'm just going to be numb, and that's what we did.
0: Times, they are a-changing, or have a-changed.
1: That's right, pal.
0: So the this weekend, if you're looking for something fun to do, go to Clarksville as the Cats on Sunday will take on the Michigan Arsenal in the semifinals of the AF1 playoffs. If the Cats win, they will host the arena championship game next week.
1: A lot of fun. I mean, it was the crowds have been great in Clarksville. If you've got nothing to do Sunday, I think it might be raining. Go indoors and have some fun. I mean, the atmosphere there has been fantastic. And get the win on Sunday, championship next Saturday. It's a lot of fun and be a part of that. But, I mean, the games have just been on another level of exciting. Our favorite one, Chase and I are in the end zone of a game, and Kolka throws this pass. I don't know how the guy caught it, but he hits the end zone so hard, he sends like nine people. They're hanging on the wall flying. Beer goes everywhere. We were like, this – everybody was okay.
0: Yeah.
1: But we were like, this is incredible.
0: Like, we caught a kid.
1: Yeah, right? The dude had like a step to catch. He caught the ball and got slammed into the sideboard, and then everything exploded, like the beer and drinks and everything. And then, it was really, really cool.
0: And then the best part is we're like looking like, is everybody okay? Everybody okay? And it's like, yeah, yeah. And then we're like, holy bleep, he caught that ball.
1: Touchdown. Like, you gotta be kidding me. You see Carnell Tate do that. Yeah, they ain't doing that.
0: Hell of a catch. So... if you haven't been, like, the games are just, they're up-tempo, they're fun.
1: Right.
0: So you definitely need to check it out.
1: That's right. We'll be up there Sunday. Should be a good time. And then hope it rolls over to next Saturday, too. This is taking on Michigan. Arsenal, is that what it is?
0: Yep. And
1: Michigan,
0: then it's Arsenal. Minnesota versus Albany. So. Should be good. We will talk to the quarterback of the Cats, Tyler Kolka. He will join us coming up next. Chase and Big Joe, 102.5 The Game.
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5: I'm Fox 17 Code Red meteorologist Greg Bobis. Our high temperature this afternoon taking us to right near 90 degrees. A little increase in humidity throughout this afternoon. We should stay dry until dinner time, but tonight into tomorrow morning, a few pop-up showers and weak storms are possible.
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0: This Sunday, F&M Bank Arena, 3 o'clock, Kulkamania going to be running wild. And we say hello now to the quarterback of the Nashville Cats, Tyler Kulka, who is with us. Tyler, how you doing?
16: I'm doing good. How are you guys?
0: You get amped when you hear that song and a little Kulkamania?
16: Of course.
0: This has been a fun journey to watch, really going back to last year. You know, when you joined the team and then you guys go to the championship game and come up a little bit short to Albany, but now 11-1 on the season, hosting a semifinal game. First of all, how are you and the guys feeling, having a couple of weeks off? I know you've been practicing hard, but having that break, how big has that been?
16: Well, it's just been great. You know, we were banged up in a lot of places, and so it's good to get some of those guys back to full strength and healthy. And you know, obviously, you know, you got guys playing through injuries and all those good things, but, you know, it's good to get those guys back healthy and to full strength. And, you know, we're ready to go this weekend. We're excited.
0: You have a lot of talent on this roster that, you know, it was a carryover from last year, and there's some new guys as well. How has that mix really helped things?
16: Well, I think we've gelled really well together as a group. You know, we took some really good pieces from last year, and you know, we lost some pieces from last year, but we really filled those spots with some really good players. Like, you know, case in point, you know, Malik Honeycutt. He's my favorite receiver. He's a stud. He's great. You know, running routes. He gets open for me really well. You know, and then, and, you know, another a new addition to the offensive line. You know, where, you know, you had Peyton Muljo. You know, he's been there and was a great offensive lineman for us last year. And then, you know, he's the leader now up front. And now you add guys like Xavier and stuff like that. It's just been great. You know, I think we've really gelled really well together as a group. You know, even on defense, you know, we kept a great D-line and then really had a, you know, really had, you know, a great core of DBs come in, even some guys from a couple years back. It's been really good for our team.
1: We're talking to Tyler Cook with the Nashville Cats. How's the little man doing there, Tyler?
16: He's doing great. He's a lot like his dad. He likes to move, you know. So, you know, when I sit down to take this phone call, he's like, "Dad, I want to move." And I'm like, I got you, buddy. He's a lot like his dad. He's wearing a shirt right now that says, "Just like dad, but tiny," and that is 100% true. But he's doing well. Wearing 9 month clothing as a 3 month, he's gonna be a stud.
1: Oh, I love that. It's the best thing you'll ever be called as dad, man. So get ready for that. Listen, let me ask you this: have you ever won a championship?
16: I won two championships in Japan before coming back to America. You know, playing for the Nashville Cats or whatever. So I did do that twice. Two Pro Bowl championships my 2 years when I was in Japan. And then not coming back, you know, obviously losing last year was pretty frustrating.
1: Right.
16: So, you know, this is, we got to get back to winning, man. We got to bring a championship home to Nashville.
1: Yeah, I think you talked about, last time we were talking to you about opportunities, right? I mean, because you don't get to this level, you know, there's a lot of luck, a lot of hard work to get to where you are right now, but this destination now. So not every team is granted to be in the semifinals. What's your message to the team this week when you are two wins away from winning a championship? I just got to think the focus is solely on Michigan, and that's it.
16: Yeah, I mean, it's just another game for us. You know, coach always talks about having faceless opponents and stuff like that. Doesn't matter who lines up across from me, I'm going to beat him. And so, you know, we're going into this game just like it's, you know, anybody. And so, you know, it's just a normal game. We're going into it. And obviously, you know, there's playoff implications and stuff like that, but it's a playoff game. So it's win or go home. But at the same time, we have to go into this game just like it's another game, just like we've been here all year. Playing well, playing Nashville Cats football, and that's what we plan to do on Sunday.
1: One of my favorite moments, Tyler, from the last game, it was so loud in there. You were getting a play from your offensive coordinator. It was so loud, you had to walk back to him and have him kind of yell the play at you. And I'm thinking, this is what it's about. When the crowd is so loud, you got to make sure you heard the play calling in. I guess that's what you need on Sunday, right? That same atmosphere?
16: Exactly. We need everyone out cheering on the Cats this weekend. It's going to be awesome. Great playoff atmosphere. You know, fill that stadium. We're gonna put on a show this weekend.
1: What is it at Michigan? I know a lot of teams are similar in their approach and they're, you know, attacking you. What about Michigan that they do so well? They're like, all right, we got to watch out for this when you're on offense.
16: I mean, they got good pieces everywhere. You know, they're going to be a formidable opponent that we got to come in and be on our A game. You know, we have Isaiah McFarland, you know, in the back. You know, we got Kai West. You got some good guys in the DB core. You got one of my buddies, Michael White, up front. You know, they got some good guys. They got number 15 who's now playing Jack for them. So you know, they got guys. Pemberton is his name. But anyway, they got guys, you know, in their defense that we got to look out for. But if we play our game, we won't have any problems.
0: Tyler Kulka is with us here on the program. You know, one thing that's unique about arena football is the kicking aspect, in that when you kick off, if it goes through the uprights, you get 2 points. Kyle Kaplan has put it through 22 times this year for the Deuce. How much does that help the offense, knowing that you have that extra weapon, you know, when he kicks off?
16: Well, you know, it helps the whole team. I wouldn't even say it helps specifically the offense, because in our mind, when we take the field, we're going to go score on every single drive. And we're going to put the ball in the end zone and then either run off the field or go for two. But at the end of the day, like someone like Cap, when you have that for the entire team, you know, it takes a lot of pressure off you. You know, obviously when you're up and winning in ball games, you know, it's a different kind of mindset of how you call plays and how you do things rather than when you're chasing somebody. And so Cap goes out just like we do on offense and goes to try and score on every single time he touches that ball. It's the same thing that we do. And he does a really, really good job at it. And we're grateful to have him. He's a stud.
1: With that being said, let me ask you about your guy Honeycutt. All right. You see him practice. You see him play. We call the game. We see him play. He deserves an NFL tryout, right? Doesn't he, Tyler?
16: Come on, man. We all deserve NFL trials. What are you talking about right now? I mean, you got Cap kicking, you know, 60-yard deuces through the uprights, which is higher than an NFL field goal post. And you know, definitely a lot smaller than a field goal post, and he's doing it with pretty good accuracy and consistency. Dude's a stud. You know, you got Malik Honeycutt returning kicks and, you know, getting wide open and really confined spaces, you know. I think, you know, there's a lot of guys on our team that deserve NFL shots. We just got to have the right NFL team that wants to give us a look, because I promise you we'll bless that team.
1: Oh, I 100% agree. 100% agree. And the fact that you got DBs on islands with receivers with a 10-yard head start, I mean, there's some talent in this league that deserves that opportunity. I see it every game. I've seen it for years, and you're exactly right about that. I want to ask you this, though. When you're back and you see a DB turn his head away from you just for a second, and the receiver makes a cut, that's got to be like gold for you, right? Because you know that ball is going to be there. That DB is lost. That's a touchdown, right?
16: Well, it's crazy, because I've had to learn that on a lot of QBs, even in the NFL, you know, are don't play on time. And that's what we just talked about, right? You know, in the arena football game, you have to be on time. And when you see that DB turn away, you know you can throw that ball. But the problem is when you're in the outdoor game, you can wait a split second more. In the arena game, you have to throw that thing and trust that your guy's going to go get it. And so, you know, this is what this game teaches you so much, that a lot of these NFL quarterbacks don't really know as much how to do. But in this game, if you don't throw it on that time, someone's going to make a play on it, or you throw your buddy into the wall and then he gets hurt. You don't want to do that either. So, of course, that view is gold. But then it also makes it tough, because you got to throw it before you know where your receiver goes and where the angle is and all that stuff. And so you have to do a lot of little – there's a lot of little nuances that go on to this game, you know, go into this game with preparation and what we see and what we're looking at every time we step on that field.
1: I love it. What's the – Chase and I, my co-host, we called y'all's first game. What's the play call where you threw to your tight end who's like 9 feet tall and rambled down the field for the touchdown? What's that play called? Or you threw it to the tackle. Sorry.
16: Just wide delay. So it's funny, because I remember, actually, I just watched that game recently, because we were playing Michigan and I was doing some film study, and I watched your guys' call on it. You're like, when do you bring that out? You know, every single play, our tight end is eligible. So he's our true tight end.
1: Okay.
16: He just usually blocks in pass pro because how the numbers game works. But usually if you can catch somebody in a certain defense or something like that, you send him on routes. And so that was, I mean, very easy. Wide delay.
1: And he's
16: very, very simple.
1: I mean, this guy is gigantic running down the field. I'm like, who's going to tackle this guy? I thought it's one of the best plays I've ever seen at any level of football, executed perfectly.
16: Yeah, no, it was awesome. And you know, the biggest thing about him is we're glad to have him back.
1: There we go.
16: He had those 2 weeks off. He's a big guy that we've been missing in the lineup since Minnesota, when we played them, you know, quite a few weeks back. So getting him back into the lineup this weekend is going to be great for us. We're excited.
0: Tyler, we're excited. Joe and I are going to be on the call there. We'll have radio coverage and TV and all of that on Sunday. But we look forward to seeing you, and best of luck on Sunday.
16: Awesome. Thank you guys so much. Thanks for having me on the show, and go Cats.
0: Absolutely. Tyler Kulka, the quarterback of the Nashville Cats, joining us. And again, you can hear coverage starting at 2:30 on Sunday here on radio. He'll be on Vice TV as well, so you can watch it. And we appreciate Tyler for joining us.
1: Looking forward to Sunday up there. Please come out to the game. You will have an absolute blast.
0: Yep, you will indeed. We'll come back with What Day Is It and Celebrity Birthdays. We'll do that next. 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

0: Chase and Big Joe, 102.5 The Game on this Friday. Appreciate you all for joining us, and Tyler Kolka for joining as well. And again, we look forward to the Cats game coming up on Sunday with our coverage beginning at 2:30.
1: Let's go, man. Bring the heat. I'm fired up. I love football, any level, anytime. Sunday's going to be fun up in Clarksville.
0: Yep. It's going to be fun, and you know what? I love that we get to have fun because on Monday, it's been 1 year since we've been noon to three.
1: Love it. I love being out in the boot, talking to people. The best is to come. Love our partnership with so many businesses around here. I mean, it really is a lot of fun. And you guys, the audience, our text line was reflect every day of how great you guys and gals are and how you love the show. We love you guys.
0: Yeah, and we appreciate the support for the entire station and you guys and girls for hanging out with us and listening. So thank you.
1: Amen, brother.
0: Thank you. And next man up, 1 year anniversary on Monday, which is great. So it's good to be here. That is for sure. And appreciate Bud Walters more than he will ever know for letting us all do what we want to do. So that's how you do business. So let's get to what day is it and celebrity birthdays.
2: Okay, first on the list, we have National Jump for Jelly Beans Day. Delicious. Not a big jelly bean guy, but some people are.
1: Nobody asked.
2: All right, Joe, thanks. National Cotton Candy Day is today. And maybe, you know, health up the diet a little bit. National Avocado Day. I mean, Avocado Day, excuse me. National,
0: did you say avocado?
2: I did. I said avocado. My bad.
1: On purpose.
2: I did. On purpose. Don't worry.
1: Again, the door. You know what you are? You're like a really cute corgi.
2: Oh, that's kind of you. Yeah. That means I have a short lifespan, though.
1: No, you don't. I mean, you're short to the ground, but that's okay. You're adorable. Keep going.
2: Low center of gravity, baby. National Get Gnarly Day is today. Interesting. National Spam Day is today. National Talking Elevator Day. I'm not doing that. Nope. Not going to be in an elevator. Uncommon Instrument Awareness Day. What's an uncommon instrument? Banjo?
1: The dulcimer.
2: What is that?
1: Exactly.
2: Xylophone, maybe?
1: Mm-mm.
2: No? Okay. World Ranger Day. Shout out to the Rangers over there. Love it. Shredded Wheat Day is today. System Administrator Appreciation Day. And, wow, this is very fitting.
1: All right.
2: National Raspberry Cake Day and National Mutt Day. Joe called me a corgi. I guess I'm a mutt corgi.
1: No, you're not.
2: Aren't we all kind of mutts in a roundabout way?
1: We're all dog faces.
0: Well, I only know one mutt right now. So.
1: Yeah, we're all dog faces. We're American soldiers. We're 10-1. We've been kicking ass for 200 years. All right, time for celebrity birthdays. Get these within two. Dr. Crane, you go first. How old is former, they called him offensive line coach Jesus, how old is Bill Callahan today?
0: Is he first?
1: Yeah, go Dr. Crane.
2: 73.
0: 71.
1: 70. Chasing LeBord 1-0. Chaser, how old is former Chicago Cubs first baseman, the original Leon Bull Durham?
0: 76.
2: 74.
1: 69. Nice. Dr. Crane, how old is Mark Cuban today?
2: He is 61.
0: I was going to say 62.
1: 68.
0: Okay.
1: Chaser, how old is Heisman Trophy winner, friend of the show, Andre Ware?
0: University of Houston, right?
1: That's correct.
0: Andre Ware is 94. I'm going to say 56.
2: 54.
1: 58. Chase up 2-0. Dr. Crane, how old is former Washington Redskins quarterback, Tulsa Golden Hurricane quarterback, Gus Frat?
2: 63.
0: 58.
1: 55. Chaser, how old is former Heisman Trophy winner and former Tennessee coach, Chris Winkie?
0: 54
1: exactly. We're tied at two. Dr. Crane, how old is former Baltimore Ravens Hall of Famer Derek Mason's teammate Jonathan Ogden?
2: 52.
0: 57.
1: 52 exactly.
0: Nice.
1: He's up 4-2. Chaser, how old is Tim Couch?
0: University of Kentucky.
1: Yes, sir.
0: So let's say 51.
2: 50.
1: 49. Dr. Crane's up 5-2. Dr. Crane, how old is former Troy Trojan, Dallas Cowboy Hall of Famer, DeMarcus Ware?
2: 48.
0: And Denver Bronco.
1: And Denver Bronco.
0: Won a Super Bowl with them. I'm going to say he is 47.
1: 44. Chaser, how old is Kyle Larson?
0: He is 35.
2: 37.
1: 34. It's now 5-3. I like this.
0: Young
1: money. I like this. Dr. Crane, how old is Wesley Snipes?
2: 61.
0: 68.
1: 64. Chaser, how old is Superman Dean Cain?
0: 81.
2: 80.
1: 60. Good Lord. Dr. Crane, how old is Zach Brown from the Zach Brown Band?
2: He was just on Family Feud. He is 53.
0: 43.
1: 48. Chaser, how old is Ryan Howard from The Office? BJ Novak.
0: 51.
2: 44.
1: 47. Dr. Crane, this is the last one. This is it. Dr. Crane, how old? She writes all your favorite nerd books, all the Harry Potter books. How old is J.K. Rowling? Now, Dr. Crane, you got 5. Chase has 3. You can win the game if you get 1 point.
2: Okay. Let's go 67.
0: 78.
1: She is 61. Dr. Crane, you win 5-3, buddy. Congratulations.
0: Thank you. Congratulations.
2: Thank you. Fun fact about the Harry Potter books. They were banned at my grade school.
1: Were they?
2: Made Jimmy Fallon.
1: Oh, what grade school did you go to?
2: St. Edward's.
1: Oh, why'd they ban him?
2: Apparently, they casted real spells.
1: Oh, okay. Well, good. Now I know
0: can't that you're
2: be not a... Can't be doing real spells around here.
1: Now that I know you're not a nerd, I have a different appreciation for you.
2: Thank you.
1: You be quiet.
2: Just because I wear glasses, I mean, I'm a nerd.
1: If you do all those Avenger dumb movies and all the Jake and Star Wars nerd, you know I'm just kidding with you, buddy.
2: I know.
1: Think the world of you.
0: Well, that is going to do it for us here today. You know it's exciting when we get on the air Monday. We enter the month of August.
1: Thank God.
0: And it was on August 29th, 2011, 102.5 The Game started. And it'll be 15 years on August 29th. So we're going to do a big celebration on August 28th. We're still standing, kicking ass, taking names, having a good John time. Song.
1: So now you got a teenager on your hands.
0: Yeah, we do have a teenager. Yeah. It talks back, too.
1: It does talk back. And then going through, is puberty already done or what? It's still got growing pains, right?
0: Yeah. I mean, still some of that going on.
1: Okay, good.
0: So, but we're well-behaved. We don't, you know.
1: For the most part.
0: For the most part.
1: Listen, have a great weekend, guys. If you're out there, listen, let me know. Let me tell you this. When you consider that today is not one more day, but one less day, you look at life completely different. That's why I need you to go to therapy. The amount of men that we talked to have gone to therapy and told me they just got it off their chest is a beautiful thing. Please go to therapy. 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That's why I need you to go to therapy. The amount of men that we talked to have gone to therapy and told me they just got it off their chest is a beautiful thing. Please go to therapy. 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And here's something else.

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7: This is Nick Frazier, starting in New Orleans, where the Saints have locked up their wide receiver Chris Olave, signing him to a massive 4-year contract extension worth $132 million, which includes $90 million guaranteed and keeps him in New Orleans through 2030. Meanwhile, in Nashville, the Tennessee Titans training camp, offensive tackle J.C. Latham has officially been activated off the PUP list. After dealing with the pectoral strain, Latham is beginning to ramp back up to full practice. Over on the links at the Rocket Classic, Patrick Cantley and Cam Young share the top spot in the standings. Young moved up 68 spots, starting his round at 1-under and now shooting 9-under to finish the day. This evening, the Nashville Sounds continue their series with the Charlotte Knights, the AAA affiliate of the Chicago White Sox. 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
3: Welcome in to D-Mace, Vingan, and Donick here on 1025 The Game. It is a Friday afternoon spectacular. We are looking forward to the weekend.
4: Oh, yeah.
3: We've got all kinds of things to talk about today. We're going to do a little college football, sprinkle it in with our Titans coverage. Titans had a little bit more of a laid-back day. The media was not invited, shall we say. We were not allowed to come out
4: there. We didn't get the invite.
3: So whatever they did, we didn't see it. But not a whole lot of news coming out of there today. Mm-hmm. But just getting cranking there. Still plenty of things to discuss as the Titans get ready for the season, including something we're going to hit on a little bit later, and that is Steve Smith, a contemporary of Derek Mason's, an outstanding wide receiver in the NFL. He did his own little breakdown of the Titans wide receivers, and man, he is very optimistic. So we're going to get into some of the things that he said about it a little bit later in the show. Chad Withrow is going to join us at 3:20. We'll get his take on SEC Media Days, the SEC Big Ten interaction, which, by the way,
4: get a little spicy. Just a tad bit.
3: We're going to talk about that some today, too. The SEC snobbery is being challenged, I would say. The Big Ten has been flexing, led by Kurt Cignetti. Mm-hmm. He had some fun things to say. Mitch Light is going to join us to set the table for some college football. So here we are on the final day of July as we are right on the precipice of another football season. Looking forward to it. So, thank you.
4: Yeah, had to hit the word. We haven't hit.
3: So we're off and running. We're off and running. We also have another music challenge today. This week we've been doing some music trivia. So what do we have today, Derek?
4: So today's theme is songs that were number one on the Billboard. What year were they number one on the Billboard?
3: Okay. So what kind of time span are we hitting? Are we going to the 60s?
4: No. The latest one is in, it's like the 80s. So we're going from 80s all the way up to the current.
3: Okay.
4: So it's a wide, wide like spectrum.
3: So I can ask
4: things.
3: For some hints here?
4: Yeah, just one hint.
3: If needed.
4: Yeah.
3: Okay.
4: Yeah, I don't think you would need more than like what year was in.
3: Yeah.
4: So,
3: but see, this is the key. This is where we got caught. You got to get the exact year, right?
4: Yes, yes.
3: It's not multiple choice.
4: No, it's not.
3: All right, I'm feeling the pressure.
4: Not multiple choice.
3: Feeling the pressure.
4: But when I was putting the music together, and my daughter was sitting at the table with me and her mom, and so I'm playing the songs, and I guess they're listening to the songs that I'm playing. And I was like, why are you playing those songs? I said, well, we do this thing every day. All of us decide on what music we're going to play, and then we got to sort of guess the year or whatnot. The music was, big. And she was like, okay. She was like, well, is Willie, you may want to change some of your songs because Willie may think you have a crush on him. I'm like, what are you talking about? I'm like, what are you talking about? So she had me looking at the songs like, yeah, I get. I just picked them just because I like the songs. She was like, "Are you
3: so
4: sure?"
3: You're saying, don't read into anything.
4: Yes, don't
3: about
4: read
3: the songs,
4: into anything
3: except
4: about
3: they were number
4: the songs.
3: One songs.
4: They absolutely, were songs. That they were number one songs. It's a good mixture in there. So there we go.
3: Okay,
4: so
3: we're
4: she had me
3: forward
4: laugh.
3: To that. Connor Newt is with us today. So Connor, how is your fatigue level at this point after doing a lot of extra work this week with the 6 o'clock hour that you've debuted this week, your coverage of the Titans at camp? So how do you feel on this Friday afternoon?
5: I got to tell you, man, I was gracious enough to get the afternoon off yesterday because of that, and it was the most relaxing afternoon of my entire life. The work didn't stop when I got home. I had some yard work to finish up and to mow the lawn and cut my trees, but I laid down around, 3 o'clock, and I was out for about 2 hours. And then I woke up and I was like, oh no, I got to do a 6 o'clock show. So it was right back to work. So fatigue levels are here today, but it's worth the fatigue levels to get the experience and the job in. So
4: there we go. That's what I'm talking about.
3: We're broadcasting from the Busy Bee Plumbing, Heating, and Air Conditioning Game Nashville Studios, home of the $99 yearly Beehive membership, where the buzz is always about great service. 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
4: Willie, I was, and I forgot to send this article to you guys earlier, but it was from the Players Tribune. And I guess they did this expose, whatever you want to call it, on Deebo Samuel. And I got to reading it because he was talking about him coming into the NFL his first year and them going to the Super Bowl that whole first year. And what really intrigued me about it is they quoted him as saying, I thought this would happen every year. And I found that interesting because after going into my third year, I believe it was, we went to the Super Bowl.
3: Right.
4: And, you get there and you're devastated because you lost, but you're looking at all these veteran guys that are crying. You think, like, what are y'all crying for? We're going to be back. All these guys in here, we're coming back with maybe the exception of a few. But I'm like, we're going to have a great team. We're going to be here. And we never went back. So I understand that wholeheartedly.
3: Isn't it like that? I really do think that is that does happen. Mm-hmm. And I can remember the following year when you guys lost to the Ravens. I hate to bring it up, but that was the thing that hit me, besides just the freak nature of that game.
4: Mm-hmm.
3: But it's like, man, I was convinced that the Titans were going to go back to the Super Bowl. They were better. You guys were better than you were the year before, and it wasn't really even close. So that was the hurt of that whole thing. I thought that whole feeling, like you said, of, well, they'll be back next year.
4: Exactly.
3: They were so close. This is going to drive them. And you guys came back and were better, but then lost in, fluky game.
4: Yes.
3: And that is what has always stuck with me, and I experienced it through watching my son's team win the national championship, because they had so many games that were so close.
4: Yes.
3: It could have gone the other way. It's so hard to win it, even if you're the best team.
4: Yeah.
3: Even if you're the best team, it's hard to win it. Things have to go your way. You might need a couple of breaks, because usually at that level, when you're talking about a championship, you're just not that much better than everybody else that you play. Mm-hmm. And so there's going to be some close games.
4: I'm sure you felt that way, Connor, being a UK fan, you figure, oh, man, we got these dudes. We're going to win it. If we don't win it this year, we're going to win it next year. And then next year comes and we're going to win it next year. So
5: every year, it's a pain that you can't escape.
4: Oh, man.
3: But I do think sometimes fans lose sight of how hard it is to win. And it almost, like Kentucky basketball would be a good example of, they've tasted it so many times that they think, well, we've won it 10 times or whatever it's been. We're going to win again. But it hasn't gotten easier. It's gotten harder.
4: Yeah.
3: I think with each passing year and the parity that you see and all of the tweaks to systems where you have salary caps, and that creates more parity, and in college sports we're seeing a lot more parity too. But fans still have that mentality of, we're supposed to win the national championship. It's hard.
5: Yeah, especially in college sports, where across all sports really, you're seeing the underdog start to emerge. Like in basketball, we could go with Vanderbilt. Vanderbilt has raised it. Football too. They've raised the standard. They are a competitor year in and year out. Indiana in football just went undefeated, won a national championship. Nebraska in basketball, they went to the Sweet 16. That's never been done before by them. So in college sports, parity is all across the board, and you're not seeing the stereotypical world beaters year in and year out compete for a national championship as much as they should be.
4: And I think it also has changed, and this is why, when we hear people, whether they text us or they call us, and they're not as high on the Titans, that's That's why I sort of think like, man, why not? Because sports isn't like it used to be. It doesn't, it's not going to take you 3-4 years. And I understand that the Titans hadn't been a good team for the last 4 or 5 years. I get that. But to think that they can't turn this thing around in 1 year, not to say to win the Super Bowl, but put themselves in a position where they are a playoff team rather than not. That's why I look at it from that standpoint, because it's like with free agencies, you bring in a new coach, you know, you finally think you're getting things right. Anything can happen throughout the season, whether it be injuries or things of that sort. There, the how you think of them now may be totally different from when, you know, after we finish week 10 or 12. And then you kind of see where the landscape is.
3: A couple other notes to hit before we get to Chad Withrow. I was reading this today about Travis Hunter. This is a Titans adjacent topic here, because the Jaguars, how they're doing directly affects mm-hmm. how the Titans are doing. We had all of that discussion last year of how hard it was going to be for Travis Hunter to actually be worth it to the Jaguars to give up what they gave up to get him and have him be able to do what really nobody's been able to do.
4: Mm-hmm.
3: And really in any sport outside of Shohei Ohtani, which is it's a different thing. It's unbelievable what Ohtani has done. But Travis Hunter trying to play two ways, I was curious, mm-hmm. D-Mace, because he played 7 games last year. Ironically, the Jaguars had a good year, but not because of him. Mm-hmm. He didn't do a whole lot, and his season ended by the end of October due to injury. I was wondering if they would come back with a little bit of a different approach. But that's not the case. They plan on him playing offense and defense again. He's tried to put some weight on. Mm-hmm. Everybody's excited about this. Is what we always have to be conscious of when we're talking about the Titans, that everybody's talking, hey, I love the new coaches and I love the new system. This is going to work great. Everybody's got that same level of hope right now. And so they're really high on Travis Hunter coming back. But I was reminded of our discussions last year of just how hard it's going to be. I wonder if it'll be any better in his second year.
4: I'm not sure. You hope that it – I'm sure Jaguar fans hope that it is. And one is he has to be – you know, he has to be able to stay on the field. He missed a huge portion of the season last year. And, you know, double that would be in a rookie. I mean, that sets you back, you know, months as far as learning what to do and seeing offenses or defenses, both in his case. But I am surprised that they're choosing to say we're going to continue. Now, it all depends on how much, because they can use him in situations where, you know, third down, some gadget play, something like that. Even if you think about Deion or Champ Bailey or Woodson, guys like that, they played, but it was very sparingly and at specific times in a game.
3: I consider
4: that's how they're
3: defensive,
4: that's how they're going to use him.
3: Who
4: exactly
3: contributed on offense.
4: They need him more on defense, I think, than they do on offense. They can use his gadget plays or his ability to beat one-on-ones in certain situations, but he can't be a guy that you rely on heavy to be out there, you know, majority of the game on offense.
3: So that's just one to watch. Travis Hunter, because I don't want to say he's a forgotten man, but he's a guy that they didn't get a whole lot of last year. He got hyped up. They hyped him up as much as anything, that this is the generational guy that's going to do what hasn't been done before. They didn't get much, but they still did well.
4: Mm-hmm.
3: So how is he going to do this year? That's something to put on the back burner. Another thing we just saw that came down this afternoon was that DeAndre Hopkins is going to coach on the college level. He's going to Georgia Tech to help with their receivers. And it's just crazy because a couple mm-hmm. years ago, we were wondering, how long is DeAndre Hopkins going to play? Is he one of those guys that can get into his 30s and still play just because of his unique mm-hmm. skill set, right? He didn't rely on speed and quickness. And now he's moving on to something else. It just shows you how hard it is, and you can relate to this because mm-hmm. you lasted a lot longer than most receivers. But being able to keep doing it into your 30s, the older you get, the harder it gets.
4: Yeah, that's why each and every year you have to reinvent yourself. You have to be willing to know that your role is changing and embrace it, because it may be asking you to do something else, which it may prolong your career. You know, if in year eight, you know, for the first 6 years you've been a deep threat, you've been that guy, that starter, and then all of a sudden, you know, they're not looking at you in that form. Are you going to be able then to adapt to that and play the role that they're asking you to play and flourish in that role? Because when that happens, it prolongs your career. And listen, Hop had a stellar career, outstanding career. Many will say it's a Hall of Fame career. He spent some time with Coach Vrabel in New England for a bit. And now he's at Georgia Tech. So it seems like this is a guy that wants to stay in involved with football from a coaching aspect, or at least, you know, that's what he's trying to fill out.
3: It was interesting. He went from when the Titans traded him after one pretty solid season. Mm-hmm. He had 75 catches. He had over 1,000 yards. You know, not superstar stats like he had at the peak of his career, but he did a nice job mm-hmm. that first year. Second year, not as big, and they traded him at the deadline. And there were some before that second season were saying they need to keep him around for a while. But it just showed, since they've traded him, I think they fairly got off the ride at the right time, because he diminished pretty quick.
4: Yeah,
3: he was on the Ravens the entire year last year and caught only 22 passes for 330 yards. So he's going to the coaching ranks. I wonder how quick he'll make the transition. I don't know him mm-hmm. well enough to know, but I've always been curious. Like, you probably had an opportunity. If you mm-hmm. wanted to shop around and go into coaching, you probably could have done it. You've worked with young receivers. Mm-hmm. How tough do you think that would be to transition straight from the league to major college? Some could probably do it more naturally than others.
4: Yeah, I think some are just innate. What's in them is coaching, being able to break down something in a way that someone else can understand it and go out there and play to their full potential. There are guys like that littered throughout the NFL that are still playing. There are guys that come in as rookies, and you can sort of see that mentality or see that thought process in them as far as how they look at the game. When I'm not sure how hard it is, I guess it all depends on, you know, because I think when you decide you want to go to coaching, you got to be done with the game.
3: Yeah.
4: You have to be in your body, I mean, in your mind, in your heart, you got to be done with the game. Because,
3: as
4: a player, because you can't go out and try to commit yourself to being the best coach you could possibly can, but also thinking, oh, I can get back in the game. You can't do it. It has to be either you're all in or you're not.
3: That's
4: so
3: a good point.
4: I think a lot of guys that, because not many guys go automatically into coaching. They kind of wait for a few and then they kind of go. But those guys that have thought about this, like while they were playing, those are the guys that typically are like, okay, Let me try this out, see if I like it. I thought about it while I was playing, but let me see if I really like it now. And Hop, maybe he was one of those guys. He thought the game out extremely well. So maybe he's choosing now to, you know, take his talent and use it in another way, but still be able to stay with the game.
3: Yep. And there's been a lot of great players in a lot of sports that are great players, but when they went into coaching, it was not as easy for them to explain mm-hmm. why they were great.
4: Why you just can't do it?
3: Why can't you do it like I did it? Well, I'm not as good as you. All right, when we come back, Chad Withrow is going to join us, and we'll bounce around with him. We'll get some SEC thoughts from him. And then later in the hour, we're going to talk about just how good are the Rams. If Aaron Donald comes back... And they've got Myles Garrett, and they were already really good. How good are the Rams? We're going to hit that a little bit later in the hour. Stay tuned. We're talking Friday afternoon, Nashville, Tennessee. This is DVD. Hang with us here on 102.5 The Game.
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1: I'm Fox 17 Code Red meteorologist Greg Bobis. Our high temperature this afternoon taking us to right near 90 degrees. A little increase in humidity throughout this afternoon. We should stay dry until dinner time, but tonight into tomorrow morning, a few pop-up showers and weak storms are possible.
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0: Is this the first quiz?
1: Yes, it is.
0: Okay. Well, Pharrell. So I got to guess the year.
1: Yeah, you got to guess the year. You know it's Pharrell and who else?
0: It's Alan Thicke. Is it Robin? Robin Thicke? Yeah.
1: What year was it?
0: See, this is the problem. Yesterday I excelled, or 2 days ago I excelled because of the 80s. I can pinpoint year by year in the 80s. You get to the 2000s, it gets a little fuzzy.
1: But this was a huge song, Willie.
2: I haven't looked at the years either, Willie.
1: This was a huge song.
2: This is my era right here.
0: Man, I'll feel good if I'm within 3 years on either side of this thing.
1: You want a clue?
0: I'll take one clue. I need my one
1: clue. Okay.
0: And then we're going to get to Chad Withrow. And before we reveal, we'll get Chad to guess. Is Chad ready for us? I feel like this. He's a little younger. He might still be in the part of his life where he can remember year by year when this was out.
1: It was between the years.
0: Oh, I get a range.
1: Of 2009 and 2016.
0: Okay. That makes me feel good because that's kind of where I was in my head. All right, so we're going to bring in Chad. Chad, we got to get the exact year. These are number one songs.
1: Number one songs on Billboard.
3: 2012.
1: Number one songs.
3: 2012.
0: Hold on. He seemed to be very, very excited.
1: He was kind of confident.
0: So this will be the equivalent of phone a friend. I'm going to go with Chad just because of the decisiveness of his answer. Let's see if he's right. Oh!
1: The year was 2013.
0: Okay, so
1: you're
0: Chad,
1: a year
0: all over it. All over it.
1: You're a year off.
0: All over
1: Ain't
0: it.
1: Nothing wrong with that.
0: I feel like Chad was right. It was probably released in 2012, and it hit number one in 2013. I think that's within the range.
1: Hey, listen.
0: I'm saying correct.
1: I would have said it, too, the way how confident Chad was.
0: Oh,
1: I'm like, yep, 2012. There we go.
3: The Olympics were in London. Robin Thicke was at the top of the charts. 2012 mm-hmm. just felt right. It felt like it was 2012. And I feel like Daft Punk, their song was right around. Mm-hmm. It was either 2012 or 2013. I actually, in the last couple of years, listened to a podcast about the year 2012 in music, and I feel like that song was in it, but apparently I was wrong. I was one year off.
0: I feel like we're close. That's a horseshoes. We need credit for that.
1: Hey, man, you're getting another
0: people
1: shot.
0: People still play horseshoes? I don't know. It's not a video game of horseshoes. You got to find the authentic horseshoes.
2: What the heck is horseshoes?
1: Oh, wow.
0: You don't see it very often.
1: Okay. No, you're just playing.
0: But, Chad, before we start talking a little football here, tell people what's going on with your show, you and Hutt.
3: Yeah, so right now we're doing the Tennessee Power Hour, which is basically our old local show. We're just doing that an hour twice a week, dropping Mondays and Thursdays. But that's sort of in preparation for what's going to be a two-hour show that we will launch on August 17th. This is going to be tied to something bigger that I can't announce yet. It's actually going to be announced that week that we launch. But on August 17th, that Monday, we're going to be live from 7 to 9 a.m. Central Time. I need some advice on morning shows from anyone who's ever done it. Never hosted a morning show before, so I'm going to have to get my nap in the afternoon or whatever that takes. But we'll be ready to go 7 to 9 a.m. Central Time on YouTube. Hutton and Withrow is where you can find us there. And there's going to be a bigger announcement, Willie, that week that's going to explain a lot more. So we're really excited about it. It's going to be part of a larger network of shows. Mm. And it's going to be exciting, so we're looking forward to it.
0: All right.
1: Mornings are great in the summertime. After that, they're horrible. They're horrible.
3: Well, and I'm not like...
1: as far as like getting up, yes.
3: You know, I mean, I say morning, like, and I think that this is going to be done from a home studio. Mm-hmm. So, I mean, D-Man, we're talking about rolling out of bed at 6:15, throwing some water on my face and drinking some coffee and going on from another room in my house mm-hmm. at 7. You know, I'm not exactly digging ditches here. So I can't complain too much. But, yeah, I feel like those guys who do like 5 a.m., mm-hmm. it's just a totally Ooh. Different lifestyle when you're having to go to bed at, you know, 9 o'clock to get up at 4 a.m. or whenever that is. So luckily I'm not quite that early, but still early for me.
0: So, Chad, I will say this. I'm going to be hearkening back to younger days. But when I start listening to discussion of the day-by-day deliberations of the Congress trying to put this college act together, my brain just turns to mush. And like the more details they give me, the more I just shut down. I like tell me when it's over. Because nothing grabs me of like, oh, that's the breakthrough. They're going to get on this. Are you as skeptical about this as I am? Where is this going?
3: It numbs the brain, Willie, to say what you just said. I mean, it really does. And it really comes down to, it's this simple. Lawsuit bad, money good. That's what they're trying to get to, right? They're trying to avoid litigation with whatever happens. So there has to be some antitrust exemptions that will be passed, similar to what's been passed for the NFL and for other pro sports, for college sports. But you still have to have that exist within a collegiate structure. So I don't really understand how that all works. It all sounds great. I want rules like everybody else in college sports. But how you get to that while maintaining some semblance of an educational aspect of this and not just pay for play minor league sports, I don't know how you get there. I saw Kyle Whittingham speak at Big Ten Media Days, and I did like what he said about, look, this needs to be a minor league for the NFL. You know, these guys aren't as good as NFL players. They're not as old. But we need to partner with the NFL in some way and make major college football some sort of a minor league system with an NFL-like structure to it. And if you can get to that, but again, I don't know how you get to that while also requiring kids go to school and be academically eligible, right? I know we're probably going to get to Arian Carter. I didn't know that rule still existed that we're talking about with this. Like, when was the last time someone was academically ineligible for a bowl game? It may have been when Blurred Lines was number one, 2013.
0: You're right. I was going to say.
3: Was that the last time? I mean, you want to talk about blurred lines. When does APR and academics matter for any of these things? When is someone, you know, passing all or failing all their classes and can't play late in the season? So I just don't know how it all coexists together. But, you know, we need to get to a place where it does again. And hopefully, I mean, when you're looking to the federal government to help, that's probably a bad thing. But that's where we are right now.
0: Speaking of it being hard to get busted cheating, you had a couple of interesting stories that had people actually asking the question, there are rules? You actually can get caught for cheating, like Michael Lombardi getting basically asked to leave. You wonder what's going on behind the scenes of that, but that seems to be under the category, Derek, of what Adam was talking about, people who have no fans.
1: Yes.
0: Michael Lombardi doesn't seem to have any fans as he's been ousted at North Carolina. But, Chad, what do you make of that one?
3: Michael Lombardi is Will Smith at the end of Fresh Prince, looking around the room with no furniture and no one there. That was him. Hey, where are my guys? Where's Jordan, Bill's girlfriend? Is she going to have my back? Anybody? No? And move on. Yeah, it's bad. Arian Carter thing. Yeah, I'm going to go ahead and get to that.
0: Yeah, that's the one I wanted, because I'm sure that one just makes no sense at all.
3: $427. Yeah. I mean, it's $427. This is how ludicrous this is, guys. If Arian Carter had an NIL agent in high school at Smyrna High School, when he was a Smyrna Bulldog, he could have charged 10 to 20 grand just to go on a visit to go see your college. That could have been the entry fee to go on visits in high school. That's what's going on right now with NIL. And it's completely looked the other way, no problem at all, for guys to collect money in the name of name, image, likeness just to go visit your school if you're a 4 or 5-star prospect. And he got pinched for $427 when he paid it back and he disassociated from his agent. The rule itself is flawed.
0: Right. Okay. That's the only reason it happened, right? It's just poor interpretation. It's poor writing of the rule. It's the fine print.
3: Yes. Well, if you're going to allow someone to go through the draft process and withdraw and come back to school, Willie, then as part of that, you should then allow them to pay back money that was paid to them and disassociate with an NFL agent, and then they're fine. They're free of that, right? Like, there needs to be a second layer to the rule. Because all the kid did was, he said, all right, I'm going to go through the process. He went through the process. NFL doctors told him, look, you're going to need another surgery. You're not going to be drafted where you want right now. If you go back to school and prove it for a year and stay healthy, you're going to be a high draft pick. He decided to do that. He's been at Tennessee his whole career. And I thought Josh Heupel said it well in a statement. Been at Tennessee his whole career. He's not someone who bounces around transferring for top dollar year after year. You know, he's going to graduate in August. He'll be going to graduate school. He's getting a degree in public health at Tennessee. I mean, it's just the absolute worst type of example that you can set if you're the NCAA. With all these other issues, to suspend Arian Carter for $427 is ludicrous. And if I'm Tennessee, I'm playing that guy against Georgia Tech. I don't care if it takes one lawsuit in Campbell County Court with one Vol-loving judge to say you were stopping him from his ability to make money by not playing on national TV at Georgia Tech in game number two, and they give him that temporary injunction to play, that's fine. Go the Charles Bediako route if you want, where they found a favorable judge to allow him to play for a while, and then eventually everyone found out exactly what should happen. Oh, yeah, he's not eligible. Why? Because he played professional basketball for multiple years. We let a guy play pro basketball, guys, and then go back and play at Alabama. And Arion Carter is not going to play at Georgia Tech because of $427. If I'm Tennessee.
0: But he paid back. He paid it back.
3: I would dare the NCAA to do something. I'd play him, and I would dare them to do something about it.
1: Now, with that being said, Chad, do you think this is just another thing to add on to, you know, why we need to leave the NCAA and create our own thing in regards to the SEC? Because Heather Dinich reported that there has been serious talks of leaving the NCAA. Do you think they're ever going to get to that point?
3: But nobody wants it. Mm-hmm. That's the problem with it. Like, yes, we need to get to that point. And I thought for a while we need to get away from major college football needs to be its own thing. It needs to be run like the NFL. It really does. They need to have their own legislation, their own guidelines, everything. Major college basketball, men's basketball, should be its own separate thing. It generates enough money. There's enough money going around where it should have its own league. I mean, I think the NCAA can handle lacrosse. They can handle rowing. You know, right now they can probably handle softball, maybe baseball, maybe not. There's a number of sports that the NCAA could manage. They can't manage all of the interest and all the money, especially in football. So they should break away. But anytime you ask anyone about breaking away, what do they say? Well, I don't want it. Mm-hmm. You know, Nick Saban, hey, you got a lot of good ideas. You should be the commissioner of college football. Well, I don't want that responsibility. I don't want that. I mean, who's going to take over that and say, we're going to run it? And good luck if it's Tony Petitti and Greg Sankey trying to figure that out.
1: So
3: if those are the two guys up for it, you think they're going to come to an agreement on who should run college football?
1: Nah.
3: With those two leagues butting heads? I mean, it's just, it's a mess right now. But certainly, especially with the Arion Carter story, the NCAA needs to not be in the business of legislating college football.
1: So what do you make of what Cignetti said about the SEC? Because, listen, this has been an ongoing thing now. And yes, the SEC has been supreme for many years, but over the last 4 years, I think the Big Ten has toppled them. I'm not saying that it's going to continue to happen, but what do you make of what he said?
3: Well, so I think a lot of this. One, Cignetti's right in what he said. Two, for someone who's going to brag about, you know, we just put our head down up here in the Midwest and do our work and don't talk, he sure does a lot of talking. So I don't know that he's the guy to deliver that message about not talking. That guy was talking trash in his opening press conference before he'd earned or done anything. Now he's gone on and earned it and proven himself, no doubt about it. And I like Kurt Cignetti. I don't think there's anything wrong with saying two different things are true here. One, the Big Ten has had the best team in America the last 3 years, and it's been three different programs. It's not one team repeating itself over and over again. That's a huge notch in the belt for the Big Ten. And the Big Ten should be celebrated for that. And right now, I would say because of that, the same reason the SEC bragged for years about that national title, the Big Ten's the best conference. Now, does that make the Big Ten the best conference top to bottom? I don't think so. Because the problem with the Big Ten is repeatedly the bottom six and seven teams in that conference are not good. And that's where the SEC is different. Now, there are some bad teams in the SEC. There's one or two every year that aren't very good. But I don't have the standings in front of me. But if you pulled up the bottom six or seven in both conferences and said head-to-head, what's going to be the tougher road trip? You know, what's the tougher road trip between Northwestern or going to Mississippi State or Arkansas? It's not even close. I mean, there's just some bad teams.
1: Depending on what time of year you go.
3: At the bottom of that conference. Well, look, it's true. Yeah, frostbite could be a factor in some of these places. But, yeah, I mean, I think the depth of the SEC is where they win. But also, for SEC people out there, and I'm one of them, I mean, it's tough to sit around and thump your chest when you're not, you know, winning college football playoff games the way you had before or not even getting to the college football national championship game. So, yeah, I'll be the first to say it right now. Ken has every reason to brag.
0: We're going to get into this later in the show. Chad has set the table for our 5 o'clock topic. But, Chad, as we let you go, what is the over-under on whether Lane Kiffin is back on social media now? After telling everybody last week that he was been off of social media, I don't look at anything like that anymore. Like, do you buy that, or do you think he's back?
3: I think he's got a burner. I want to find out.
0: Maybe multiple burners. Yeah.
3: Oh no, no doubt. I mean, yeah, he's peaking at social media. He may not be active right now with posting, but I guarantee that guy's paying attention to what's going on in social media. I don't know what his latest yoga trend is, or his diet, or anything else. But I feel like when the yoga trend / diet changes, Willie, that dude's going to be back on X, and he's going to be posting away, and he's going to be ribbing all sorts of coaches and fan bases. So it's not going to be long for him to be done with social media, that's for sure.
0: He's always got something that he brings to the table, and his first year, it's not going to be dull down at LSU for sure.
3: Let me just say this, too. He's just an odd dude. Like, he's just very different. I was down at SEC Media Days and saw him, and he is a strange fella. Like, just – there's – like, you look at guys, and there's just it's something off. There's not – something's not connecting. It's like he's just not of this world. It's almost alien-like when you're around Lane Kiffin. And I've dealt with him before, and when you're just having a conversation with him, he's kind of got that smartest guy in the room type thing about him, and he's very smug, and he's a smart aleck about everything, but it's just – it's odd. He's a very good coach, right? It's just like he's operating on a different wavelength than everyone else. Different frequency with Lane Kiffin, that's for sure.
0: I'm sure it'll go very smooth. The LSU fans are very understanding if things go wrong. I mean, what could go wrong down at LSU? Him and Lane Kiffin, boy, that is get your popcorn. Chad, have a great weekend. Great to catch up with you, and we'll talk to you again next week.
3: Yeah, you guys have a great weekend also. Always fun talking to you.
0: All right, Chad Withrow joining us here on the show as he does every Friday. When we come back, we'll throw our little NFL change of pace topic. We're going to talk about the Rams. We're gonna go through how close they were to winning the whole thing last year. And if it weren't for a team within their own division, they might well have won it. But now they've got Myles Garrett, and they might get Aaron Donald back. How scary good are the Rams? Let's talk about them when we come back. And then during the 4 o'clock hour, we'll get into some Titans stuff, including Steve Smith, the great wide receiver, his optimistic look at the Titans wide receivers. We've got a lot coming here on DVD. Keep it right here on 102.5 The Game.
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0: Now, this song was huge. We're back here on DVD. Our theme has been music trivia this week with the musical theme. There's been a little quiz associated with the music coming back from breaks. I got to get the year of this. I want to make sure I get this right because I think I know this.
1: You know who, song the person is, right?
0: Oh, Olivia Newton-John.
1: Absolutely. Come on.
0: This one was number one for like 10 straight weeks.
1: Yes.
0: I don't really know why, because it doesn't quite have the staying power as some, like some songs. It was, it was a good song, but I like some other songs of hers better, actually. But I'm going to say she was all the rage. I'm going to go Now, this is one, like, winter months. Could it be turnover? Turnover from year to year.
1: This song, not the album. The song was number one. Not the album was number one. Because I don't think the album was ever number one.
0: I'm going to declare it's 81 or 82. It's one of the two.
1: You got to
0: pick. I'm going to say 81. Boom.
1: There you go, Willie. There you go. It's the song, Willie.
0: Okay.
2: Do we not learn the other day, don't try Willie Donick with the 80s?
0: The 80s. It's hard to get the fastball by me. It's hard to get the fastball by me in the 80s.
1: We may have
0: some
1: 80s.
0: You go to the 2000, I had to phone a friend.
1: There may be another 80s in there. There may not be.
0: May not be.
1: Who's to say?
0: Time for our little change of pace topic. We want to do each day a little NFL topic that Titans fans would tune into. It's a big league story or something that directly affects the Titans. This one, maybe not quite in that category, but I think it's going to be one of the bigger stories to watch around the league, and that is the Rams. And we still don't know if Aaron Donald is coming back, but there's a lot of vibes.
1: Mm-hmm.
0: He's gone far enough down the road that we think it's going to happen. Do you feel like Aaron Donald is going to play at some point, even if he takes half the season off?
1: And then I think there's a higher possibility that at some point he will return than not.
0: And he would even be gravy. Even if he doesn't, mm-hmm. they're still going to be really good because they have a guy named Myles Garrett now.
1: Mm-hmm.
0: Now,
1: well, I guess he would have – wouldn't he have to come back before a certain point, or it doesn't matter?
0: That's an interesting rules question.
1: Because you got to have the money under the cap, but then
0: right.
1: you can finagle that anyway. But you do have to have the money under the cap to be able to sign them. And we know that the Rams have – they don't mind spending money. So will they have enough money, you know, or they have
0: I feel
1: they
0: like
1: already
0: they're
1: planned
0: have their
1: that?
0: Plan. Yeah. I feel like they're going to plan it.
1: Yes.
0: I think they probably know, but we'll see.
1: Mm-hmm.
0: Now here, think about the Rams last year. They did not make it to the Super Bowl. They lost five games in the regular season. Now, here are the five. So you might remember one or two of these, even if you're just kind of a fantasy football player who watches the games every Sunday. Even if you didn't watch all these games, you might remember some of these things. Their first loss was against the Eagles, the defending Super Bowl champs. And in that game, they had the game won.
1: Mm-hmm.
0: They got a field goal blocked, run back for a touchdown. To lose the game. Remember that?
1: Yes. Yes.
0: Blocked field goal returned. And I don't want to bring up any more bad memories. Blocked field goals returned for touchdowns.
1: Yeah, I don't have my share of those.
0: We're not going to go there. Second loss, overtime against Robert Saleh and the 49ers.
1: I don't remember that.
0: Good team. I mean, it goes to overtime. You got to beat them in overtime. In hockey, you would get a point.
1: Yes.
0: You don't get that in the NFL. Third game, week 13. Against the Panthers in Charlotte. Rainy game, pick six, fourth down, touchdown bomb. Okay, it happens. Fourth game they lost. Overtime barn burner against the Seahawks. That was a night game. Mm-hmm. Remember, later in the season. The Rams were up 30-14 in that game. And it was a crazy game. And because they lost, they had to play at Seattle in the NFC Championship game and not at home.
1: Which could have cost them. That could have been a deciding factor for them.
0: And the last loss was after they had already clinched the playoffs, and they lost to the Falcons, and it was still a last-minute 51-yard field goal. So the bottom line is it was really hard to beat the Rams last year, and if one or two bounces, if the kicking was better, mm-hmm. you could argue, they might have won the thing.
1: Yeah.
0: If that game is in Los Angeles and not in Seattle, NFC Championship game, do they win that game? Maybe.
1: There's a possibility.
0: And, of course, the other team that won it, the Seahawks, was a great team,
1: mm-hmm.
0: a really good team.
1: This team is going to be interesting because people are waiting for Stafford to fall off. Sort of kind of like people are just waiting for Derrick Henry to sort of fall off, and Derrick Henry hasn't showed any signs of slowing down. And I can say that for Matthew Stafford as well. Last year, he ended up winning the MVP. Now the whole deal with him is his back. Will his back be able to hold up?
0: That's the key.
1: You know, but if his back holds up, there's nothing that would convince me to say the Rams could represent the NFC in a Super Bowl because they have everything. Then you add Myles Garrett. I know that Jared Verse is gone now, but you add a, you know, all defensive player, the best outside in the game right now, maybe the best defensive player overall in the game right now. So you add that to potentially, you know, guys coming back and, you know, and defense is already good. So if they get Aaron Donald back, I mean,
0: it's just gravy.
1: It's almost like that should it's almost like cheating defense. In a sense, yes. On the defensive side of the ball. But again, this is the NFL and anything can happen. You know, maybe the layoff, you know, will not work in his favor, even though, you know, you've been practicing, working out, and you still stay true to your regimen and everything else. That's great. But football shape and being in shape is two different. Even if you've done everything that you can humanly do in the off season, it still doesn't prepare you necessarily for the condition you have to get in. You know, when it comes to football condition, because now people are pushing on you, laying on you, grabbing you, pulling on you. You weren't doing those things during the off season. So maybe that's why you saw Aaron Donald with the pads. They had that film of him walking on the practice field with the pads because he's trying to get his body, even though he's probably in great shape, he's trying to get his body acclimated to having the pads on and people going in his legs and stuff like that. But if he comes back and if he's 60% of what he was when he left, I mean, how do you one, run against that defense, but then how do you consistently score points against that?
0: They were the fourth best defense last year, according to FTN Almanac. And that was before they traded for Myles Garrett, mm-hmm. and before that was without, obviously, Aaron Donald, who's been retired. But like you said, even if Donald is just a role player, Almanac, and that was before they traded for Myles Garrett, mm-hmm. and before that was without, obviously, Aaron Donald, who's been retired. But like you said, even if Donald is just a role player who they rotate in there on

0: 15 wins. Now, in a 17-game season, that's really something to say that they could win 15.
1: I mean,
0: but do you think it could be that dominant, or in that division with the 49ers and the Seahawks, is that too high of a pretty? Is that too much hype?
1: I don't think dominance. I would say dominance, because I think even in those games, even if they beat those teams that are within their division, even if they beat them, but I predict all of those games will be closely contested games. So even if you do beat Arizona, San Fran, and Seattle, I think they all will be close. So you can't say it's like dominance. I think, you know, it all depends on, you know, what happens within the, you know, division when it comes to injuries. If, you know, the Rams can stay healthy, then, yeah, you figure they would be the best team. But what if they get an injury? What if San Fran doesn't get hurt? How do they look? Because San Fran has been prone to having guys get hurt during the season.
0: That's a question for another day, is what do the 49ers look like as they still bring back the same old guys? Mm-hmm. And they're a year older, they've been banged up, but can they still be a contender? Connor, what do you think? Super team, the Rams, or overhyped?
2: Super team, for sure. I don't know if I would go as far as 15 wins. I could see them winning 12 to 13. They're going to play in a tough division this year. The NFC West, I think three of the four teams are going to be playoff contenders, and the 49ers, the Seahawks, and now the Rams. But, I mean, if they get Aaron Donald back, which I don't know if it's too late to do that. I think you guys hit on that. But the Myles Garrett addition makes sense. I could totally see them going out and getting Vita Vea from Tampa Bay.
0: Oh, my gosh. Don't even.
1: So, before. Okay, here's a question for both of y'all and for the listeners. If they want to participate, 615-737-1025. Minus Vita Vea. He's not on the team. And minus Aaron Donald, but let's just put Aaron Donald. Let's put Aaron Donald back in there, because he said that would be the super team, right?
0: Okay.
1: So do you think that team is better than the team they put together and won the Super Bowl? Because they went out and they got big names too.
0: Oh, yeah.
1: They got Stafford. They got, what's the defensive back name?
0: Jalen Ramsey.
1: They had a young Aaron Donald. They had guys literally, they had, a young Cooper Kupp.
0: That was Cooper Kupp. Prime
1: Van Johnson, Jefferson was playing really well. They had other receivers. So is that iteration of the Rams better than what can potentially be this year's team?
0: I would think this team is better, just more seasoned. They got all the pieces moving. But that's a question we will answer throughout the season. So that is our change of pace today. We get back, we'll go back to the fastball. We're going to talk some Titans and their training camp. Steve Smith. Some very interesting things to say about the wide receiver corps. By the way, I got sent a fun text by our buddy Chip Walters from MTSU. Murphy Center on the campus of MTSU. Olivia Newton-John, the physical tour, December 12th, 1982.
1: So there we go.
0: After the wave of 1981, the physical, she was A-list back at the time.
2: Chip has a deep concert bag, too.
0: That's pretty good stuff. All right, we're coming back with the 4 o'clock hour next here on DVD.
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1: 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Justin, off to a pretty good start of the season, 1-1 on the year, and just a 10th point outside of the top five spots. I mean, you got to be pretty proud about your team so far this season.
2: Yeah, you know, it was, like I said, it was a good start. 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You can work on technique when that desire's there. And we got a really good set of guys this year, and I think they can have a great season.
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2: 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Thanks a lot, Nick. 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

0: D-Base, Bingen and Donick, known as DVD, here on 102.5 The Game. We're hanging on a Friday afternoon. Willie Donick, Derek Mason, Connor Nude here with you. Adam Bingen will be back with us on Monday. We'll be back to full strength for the first time after everybody's rotated through their vacation days. We're excited about this show and what's coming up in football season. This is the final day of July, but we are hitting some different things. We often put things through the wide receiver translator, get Derek's perspective as a longtime NFL all-pro type wide receiver. And one of his contemporaries, Steve Smith, has a podcast as well. And it caught our attention the other day. They had basically a 30-minute breakdown of only the Titans wide receivers. And I'm like, wow, they took the time to do that? That's interesting. Because a lot of, we talk about all the time, that outside of this area, unless the Titans are really good, the Titans are kind of off the radar, right? They don't, it's not unusual to hear a podcast like that talk about the Packers or the Cowboys or the Steelers. But they really went into some detail on the Titans, and it kind of, it was interesting to compare notes, so to speak, between Steve Smith and yourself. And I thought, and you tell me what you, before we play a clip or two here, did you think it kind of fell in line? I think you guys see this group the same way. Both pretty optimistic about the upgrade here.
1: I am definitely optimistic about the upgrade, as well as the young players that are on there. And when I mean young, they're all young. But what I mean is Elik and DK, those two guys that played last year. I am as equally excited about those two than what I am about Tate. And I'm very excited about Tate and what Waddell could do. I know what Calvin Ridley can do. He just needs to stay healthy. But I'm excited about DK and Elik because that is the floor of their room right there. If they are better, it raises everything up for everybody else. That room gets better as the sort of weakest link at that point gets stronger. So I'm more excited about those two guys than I am about the three guys that are going to be starters. And I'm, like I said, I'm very excited about those two. But Steve Smith sort of, he likes the way that they're going to supposedly use each individual within that starting lineup, whether it be Wandell in the slot, quick game, get the ball, get some yak after that, hopefully, or Carnell Tate, that big physical X that can, get away from press coverage, that can make those contested passes. He was one of the highest rated receivers when it came to combat catches in college. I think he may have been the best. So they're going to use that ability and enhance it even more. And what Calvin Ridley is, as we talked yesterday, Willie, he's going to be their deep threat guy. He has to be their deep threat guy because even at his age, I still think he's the fastest receiver they have. And so with that being said, they tried him at the number one. It didn't go as planned. A lot of it had to do because he wasn't available. And some, he just was a little bit inconsistent early on in catching the football. But now he slides into, I think, what is his natural position at this point of his career, and he can be the deep threat guy. Why? Because he still has the speed to get downfield, and he's proven it.
0: Another thing that he really emphasized is how much of a believer he is in Brian Daboll, and that surprised me because, to my recollection, I don't remember Steve Smith ever playing on a team where Daboll was part of the staff. Like, he has just got an admiration for him from afar, and he said he's had the opportunity to go in and sit in on some meetings where Daboll is teaching, but he's very impressed with him, and so that's where a lot of the optimism comes from, that Daboll is as touted. Like, it means to me a little more hearing it from Steve Smith than just the general, because I feel like Daboll, his reputation out exceeds the actual results. Right, it's not like the Giants went to the playoffs five straight years. It's not like, he's—I don't want to say he's overrated, but he has a impeccable reputation as an offensive mind. And then you look year to year, the teams he's had, it doesn't really match up to that. But Steve Smith, when he says that, I took note.
1: Yeah, because if you look at it, you can only draw from what you're watching. and how well those guys are performing within the offense that you're calling. So you look at, you know, Dabo when he was in Buffalo, he had Cole Beasley. Cole Beasley was that slot guy that got open, caught a bunch of balls, moved the chains. And he had a successful career when he was with the Buffalo Bills. Then you look at, and this is another reason I think Steve Smith really believes in what Dabo can do with all three of those different type of receivers. Then he goes to the Giants and he gets Malik Nabers, an outside guy, big physical guy with speed. They can play both inside and outside, but you primarily have him at outside, and he's your high-volume guy. That can be Carnell Tate. So I've seen what Malik Nabers could do under a Dabo offense. And then the very next year when Malik gets injured, Wandale Robinson. Now you're going back to the Cole Beasley days. Now I see again how productive that middle guy can be in the Dabo system. So if you look back, I've seen how productive he can have as an outside guy with speed, and then also an inside slot guy. So you can't help. If you believe in Dabo, you got to believe in the talent that's on the field, because those three guys that are going to be the starters represent a lot of what he's been coaching. Wandale twice now, and then you look at Cole Beasley and Malik Nabers.
0: Here's what I want to ask the listeners at 615-737-1025. We want to hear from you. I think you could argue, now you have a lot of competition on a team that's won three games back-to-back years. The offensive line would get a lot of votes, but I think last year in particular, with Ridley getting hurt and you had a couple of rookies having to play all the time in Io Manor and DK, and as admirably as they've done, they were rookies, and they were both fourth-round picks, that the wide receivers specifically were as weak as any position group on the roster. Could you make that argument?
1: Yeah, you could, because you had the guys that you were relying on, they end up getting hurt or it didn't work out. They had to end up trading. So then you were forced to play young guys. You were forced to play Alec. You were forced to play DK. And Lockett was a zero.
0: Yeah.
1: I mean, like I said, Calvin Ridley was hurt. So they just didn't get what they expected to get at the beginning of the year when they put that receiving core together. They thought they were going to get some better play. But then those guys were not available. Those guys didn't do well. So then they traded them away. And then now you're expecting these young guys to come in here and take up all the slack, not just some or little. They were taking up all the slack. Alec, DK, and Gunnar Helm played a lot of snaps together. And I don't think that's what the Titans envisioned for last year. So you look at this year, and you just can't help but look at this receiving core and think, like, listen, compared to the other receiving cores within the AFC South, I'm not saying this group is better right now, but what I am saying is they have the potential to push those other three units and maybe even, you know, overtake them during the season or going into next season.
0: 615-737-1025. My question is the net gain going to be so much? I'm not even saying it has to be the best in the division or anything like that, but is it going to be so big, just going from where it was to where it is now with Dabo, do you buy into that could be a big jump? It can turn a big weakness, one of the biggest weaknesses on the team, to a relative strength. Let me know what you think. 615-737-1025. Let's hear from Steve Smith. This is his general comment about the wide receiver room of the Titans.
2: Off the bat, I love this room.
3: Woo, I like that.
2: I really love this room. As the youngest group, mm-hmm. I don't think they're the best group, but I think they can be, or chomping at the bit to, they're nipping at the heels of the Houston Texans.
3: Okay.
2: Right? And here's why. It has nothing to do with the players, right? The players are part of it, and, you know, Wandale Robinson, boom. Look, this is me. I think it's an elite addition. The fact
3: Let's get into it.
2: That they utilized a nickel guy, a guy who's friendly, who understands he's played with a lot of good. He's played with a lot of good quarterback play, and he's played with some dog doo-doo quarterback play, a la Russell Wilson. That's why his ass is doing TV now, because him and quarterback, it don't meet anymore. It just ain't there. Okay? So you got that.
0: I was thinking when he was saying that before it, I did pay attention to the wisecrack on Russell Wilson. But yeah. I don't know what
1: when
0: he's
1: I heard against, that, I'm like, what did like, he what, have did, against Russell Wilson when I first heard
0: when
1: it?
0: When did he cross paths with Russell Wilson? But anyway, I was like, is he talking about the Tennessee Titans? Mm-hmm. I love this room. Maybe not the best, but could potentially be. I'm not seeing that, but I do think if it goes reasonably well, you could have quite a bit of an upgrade. And boy, would that be a welcome sight with how much they've struggled here. And so we're going to get into some specifics in our next segment. But did it surprise you how much he was glowing about that room?
1: If I was a, you know, someone in another state and didn't follow the Titans, I would be surprised.
0: Yeah.
1: But because we're here and we watch this team and we watch, you know, what they've been doing, you know, I don't think this is sort of outlandish for him to say. I think this team or this group, and obviously it all depends on what happens in a season, but you're telling me they took the, you know, the fourth best player. They took the fourth. They consider Cardale Tate to be the fourth best player in the National Football League. So they draft him. That's high. So you gotta almost think, okay, you gotta believe he can do it.
0: They really believe that they Tate believe will that he be can able do it. To be
1: Absolutely.
0: Immediate impact.
1: Absolutely. Then you bring in Wandale Robinson, who has come off of a 1,000-yard season in this system. Then you look at Calvin Ridley. When healthy, he is a good receiver. He's not a number one, but he's a number two. And then you look at the guys behind them and what they were able to do last year. You can't help but be optimistic about the potential of this receiving core. This may end up, if things play out the way I believe it will or should, this may be the best receiving core this franchise has had in a very, very long time.
0: Okay, we're going to get into the why Steve Smith believes that. We're going to play you a couple of notes, but it's July 31st. Hope is everywhere around the league. Nobody's lost the game yet. So Derek is optimistic. Steve Smith, glowing. What about you? Do you feel like out there, do you buy into this, that there will be a big jump in the wide receiver position production-wise this year? 615-737-1025. Jump in on our phone and text line, driven by WilsonCountyHyundai.com. You can call or text. Lines are open, 615-737-1025. Stay tuned. We've got more coming on this Friday afternoon here on DVD.
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2: Brian Daboll, people have forgotten, Brian Daboll does a really good job with quarterbacks. Oh, especially yeah. young quarterbacks.
3: Oh, yeah.
2: And Brian Daboll and Cam Ward together, people say rebuilding. I think Brian Daboll really saves Robert Saleh's coaching, where Saleh can just focus on the defense. Mm-hmm. And Daboll focuses on offense and a little bit, because Saleh loves competition. So does Daboll. Mm-hmm. So you're going to have these guys going at it. My offense, your defense, can't hold. And so you mm-hmm. got all of that inner squad, inner competition going.
3: But a couple of New York head coaches fired.
2: Yes,
3: going at it.
2: Exactly. I'm super excited, but I'm scared that it does impact some of the young developed wide receivers that they have on the squad.

0: you got, Willie.
1: Okay. Bruno Mars. The year of this song being number one is 2014.
0: Yes, it was 2014. Close. But close don't work only in horseshoes and hand grenades. So there you go.
1: Doggone it. All right.
0: At least I You're was close, Willie. You were in the ballpark.
1: I was in the ballpark.
0: You were in the building, Willie.
2: It's the anthem of my childhood right there. That was big when I was a kid.
1: That was a big, big song. That's the theme today. You got to get the year of these mega hits that were number one songs. All right. You heard from Steve Smith there on his podcast, and they really went into a lot of detail. You heard the glowing. He was talking about Brian Daboll. He really thinks a big jump for Cam Ward. He's a big fan of Daboll. We're asking you, the listeners, are you buying into this? Do you think there actually could be a big upgrade in the wide receiver position? What's the ceiling? Or are you skeptical? I wouldn't go as far. I was blown away, really, by what Steve Smith said. 30 minutes, and he goes into a lot of detail. He's got his reasons why. 615-737-1025. We've got some people on both ends of the spectrum here on our text line, driven by WilsonCountyHyundai.com. One person says, is Derek okay? Ridley coming off injury, being a deep threat? He's very skeptical. He thinks DK will be better in that role. But we've watched Ridley run, and Steve Smith, he was right in lockstep with you in saying that in Daboll's system, and because they have Wandale Robinson, and because they have Tate, Ridley will be free to do what he does best. And that is just, he did not think Ridley was a great route runner. But in this offense, if he can just, he called it, just run. Go deep, stretch the defense, and do what he does best, that would be the best role for him. You seem to agree with that.
0: I agree with the deep threat part. I think Ridley is a really good route runner. I thought he was better in his early years, but he's since had injuries. And that may be a part of it, but I think Ridley can run routes with the best of them. So I think he still has that. But I do believe, and I do agree with Steve, that he has to be their deep threat. And I know one of the texters says coming off of injury, he still has his speed. Now you wonder, again, can he stay healthy? I think that's going to be the biggest thing with Ridley is if he can stay healthy, because he hadn't been able to completely stay healthy with the Titans. But again, when you allow him to do just a few things and maximize those few things, I think you're going to get the best version of Ridley, and he may show up, and he still may show up as a 1,000-yard receiver, but not in a way that you were looking at him as a number one receiver. He's going to be really key for Tate for this reason, because people are going to test Tate. They are. And he's going to have to prove that he can get over the top of people, and he got to prove that he can be physical in this league. He proved it a little bit in college, but he didn't have to face much press coverage. But if Calvin Ridley is on the other side while they're paying attention to Carnell Tate, if Calvin Ridley is consistently beating people down the field, what do you think's going to happen? They're going to start taking those safeties, and they're going to start putting them more so over to, especially at certain times of the game, more so over toward Ridley instead of Carnell Tate. You know, because that deep, there's a reason why coaches love having deep threats, because it opens up everything for everybody else. Every great receiver isn't a deep threat, but if you had a guy that can stretch the field on the other side, why do you think, Irvin and Harper worked so well? Harper was that deep threat guy. Irvin did everything else, so they worked off one another. You look at Jamar Chase and T. Higgins. Both of them gonna go deep, but T is really the guy that they want to push vertical a lot. And they let Chase do all the ugly stuff in the middle, and we're going to send you deep, but he's more of a catch and run guy. So with those two guys, I believe that, if Tate comes out and proves that he can play in this league, it's going to open up things for Ridley, and then that will open up things for everybody.
1: Pegram's Finest texts in and says, could we say we have a top 10 receiver room? Maybe top 7? Yes! I know what I'm saying, too. No, I'm not drinking. Okay? A lot of optimism. It's July 31st.
0: I like
1: it,
0: though.
1: I'm not there yet. 615-737-1025. We want you to weigh in. Could a major weakness turn into a strength in 1 year? And part of it is like, okay, I hope it's better because you used the fourth pick in the draft on a receiver and you spent a lot of money on Wandale Robinson, who you labeled as a specialist. So that's an expensive specialist, but it's coming from so low that you would hope that there's a big jump, but how big? Steve Smith is really high on these guys. And one note on Dable as to why he believes so much is the terminology. He feels like it's a player-friendly offense for a number of reasons, but one of them is there's not a lot of jargon.
0: Okay.
1: And so a young player can translate, can understand it quicker. And I noticed this in the first 2 days of practice. Carnell Tate is taking basically every rep with the starters. It's not like, hey, let's work him in. You know, he doesn't know these plays yet. Like, he's in there.
0: No, he got to go.
1: Which says something about his ability to learn, but also that Daboll feels comfortable that he knows enough right now.
0: I think
1: to be
0: there was a quote out there that said, you know, Carnell Tate is one of the smartest receivers he's coached. I think that may have came from
1: rookies,
0: Daboll.
1: Yeah.
0: The rookie receivers that he's coached. And that means a lot because, listen, some guys are able to come in and absorb things quick, fast, and hurry. Some guys, it take a little bit longer, which means, you know, the development takes a little bit longer. Because a lot of this is not necessarily the physical development. Yeah, you got to have that. But it's the mental development, knowing the routes, knowing what you do when defenses, you know, shift one way or another. What do you do when they blitz off of this edge? So you got to know all these things. So it's not so much of your physical, it's more of your mental. But if you can come in as a rookie and learn that stuff right away, with the physical tools that Carnell Tate has, I mean, I see why Daboll said what he said.
1: Let's hear specifics on Steve Smith talking about Carnell Tate in particular. This is what he had to say about the rookie.
3: Carnell Tate, taken fourth overall, is going to be, in my opinion, already the focal point. I talked to some people there, and this, to me, was the best thing I got out of the prep for this episode. Brian Daboll believes this is the smartest rookie he's ever been around. That stands out a lot, especially when you're going to lean on Carnell Tate the way they're going to have to lean on Carnell Tate.
4: What he does already, you got to remember, let me make sure I get this right, 0 holding calls, more than 600 blocking snaps. He's going to get his face mask dirty. He knows that his involvement in the offense is not just on the receiving. He has to be a all-around wide receiver. He's a young, veteran-minded rookie wide receiver.
3: I like that.
1: So mature beyond his years is what the label is, what the word is. He's only had 2 practices, but they're getting their insight through what they saw from the day that he's been drafted. I don't know if we can really tell so far, and it is super early, but I do think you're picking up a vibe of there's not that worry, right? I think the first couple days, for example, of Treylon Burks.
0: Yes.
1: There were all these,
0: even going
1: man,
0: back to Corey Davis, there was some.
1: Yeah, like, he's hurt, or I'm not sure he's picking it up, or, hey, he's got issues. There seems to be quite a calmness about, calm confidence about Carnell Tate in comparison. Would you agree?
0: Yeah, I think so, because the prior first-round picks, wide receivers, they both came in with this big question mark. For Davis, he didn't run.
1: Right.
0: And he didn't run a 40, so didn't nobody in his foot because of his foot. Now, you know, can he hold up? Will he be fast enough? Can he be a number one, not knowing how fast he is? And then you look at Treylon Burks. It was, you know, the biggest thing was you have to replace A.J. Brown.
1: Oh,
0: can you
1: so
0: be A.J. Brown?
1: Yeah.
0: And then you come in and automatically things just go
1: had
0: wrong for
1: on
0: you.
1: The field,
0: exactly.
1: All of these things, just, one after another.
0: Before you even got on the field, it started to go left.
1: But do you notice the technically sound parts of Tate's game? Do you feel like he's got a pretty good understanding? That's a big tag to throw out there. Smartest rookie he's ever seen, Daboll. I mean, that's pretty high praise. He's been around for a long time, Daboll has. But are you seeing some of that, that he seems to be picking up things pretty well?
0: It, from the past 2 days, well, it's been three, but 2 days we were out there, it didn't seem like they had. Now, they have to work on the combination between the two. They got to work on that rapport out there on the field. But I don't think there was anything out there where there were blown routes. Now, there may be, you know, hey, I'm looking at it from this standpoint. You should have came a little bit over, but you still ran the right route. But as you start to play more and more defenses you see, you will be able to adjust yourself and know what I'm thinking, and you know where to go because you know where I'm throwing the ball. But as far as, like, busted plays or anything like that, no, it seemed like they all have been. But Tate in particular, he's been the guy that, like you said, Willie, he's been out there with the ones at every turn. He seems like he knows what's going on. It seems like he's been where he's supposed to be when he's supposed to be there. So you just hope that continues as they continue to pile more and more on him as far as playbook. And I start really looking at guys after that first week, like full week. Because after that first full week and you throw on pads, now your body's tired. Now you're thinking about something other than the plays, because now you're in play 35. It's hot outside and you're sore because you didn't get enough. You didn't get enough rest or whatever the case may be, but you're sore. How do you make sure you stay mentally focused when that happens? So that's typically what separates. That's the separator to me.
1: On our text line, Chuck sums it up with this. When it comes to the Titans receivers, I believe the angle of the dangle times the heat of the meat will definitely equal the mass of the pass. With that said, if Cam and these receivers get on the same page, I think they can definitely be one of the best in the league. And D-Mace, maybe not this year, but soon. Another optimist.
0: Yeah. I mean, again, I'm why they're
1: optimistic. Expectations, but in comparison to last year is the key. If it can be easier for Cam Ward to take the step because of those guys, that would be very important in the progression.
0: Mm-hmm. Yeah, I mean, listen, the good part for Tate, really, well, Wandale in a sense, too, because those other guys are used to Ward. They've caught passes from Ward in games. But the good part about it for Tate and Wandale is he's in his second year. There are a lot of things that he knows now. You know, he knows how fast the game flows. He understands spatial, or he's understanding it even more of leverage and where defenses are at. So that's good for a rookie quarterback, I mean a rookie receiver, because he's not coming in with a rookie quarterback. That's good for a fifth, six-year guy, because now he's not playing with a rookie quarterback.
1: When we come back, we're going to switch gears. We'll talk a little college football with Mitch Light. But that was our Titans segment today, and we were talking about the wide receiver situation. Could it go from a weakness to a strength? And thanks to all of you that have weighed in on that. When we come back, Mitch Light joins us from The Athletic, and we'll set the table for some really good debate on the Big Ten versus the SEC, because it's
0: spicy.
1: Spicy. We're coming back after this on 102.5 The Game.
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11: I'm Fox 17 meteorologist Brett Luna. We'll get two rounds of rain on Saturday. The first round will be in the morning. The second round is in the afternoon and evening, and it's with this round where we could see some strong to severe thunderstorms. Damaging wind is the main threat with these, but heavy rain is also likely.
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1: All right, let's talk twice daily. 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
1: Back here on DVD, 102.5 The Game. Willie Donick, Derek Mason here with you. Connor Newt behind the glass. He's got his lighter on, which is going to set off the fire alarm. Because
2: this is a great one.
1: It's a slow jam. We're going through number one hits. Now, we're about to talk to Mitch Light from The Athletic, and I feel like Mitch and I were post-college when this came out, but because of that, Mitch, it's harder to pinpoint the exact year. We have to get the year that this song was number one. So are we still in the 90s here?
0: Yes, yeah. I will give you that. You're okay. In the 90s.
1: Okay. So what do we think, Mitch?
4: I don't know. I am not good with years in music. No. It all kind of blends together. So, I mean, by Derek,
1: I'm definitely in the blend.
4: If he says we're still in the 90s, I'll go 98.
1: I think you're in the ballpark. I think it's either 98 or 99 when we get there. I think I'm going to go with Mitch, 98.
0: This song debuted on the Billboard number one in 1994. I swear.
1: 94?
0: By All For One. 94.
4: Unless you're just trying to steer us the wrong way, that was very poor job on you. Still in the 90s.
1: Still in the 90s.
0: It is in the 90s.
1: It wasn't the 90s.
0: I should have been more specific and said early 90s.
1: I could even gotten away with mid.
4: Yeah, exactly. Yeah. So.
1: All right. Better luck next time, Mitch. It's not the first one I've missed this afternoon.
4: Yeah. So. I'm sorry. I failed.
1: Well, let's talk a little college football here. We're going to get into the fun debate because Kurt Cignetti stoked the flames earlier this week. And it's funny because last week I was just having a debate away from the radio, just the old-fashioned sitting around watching TV and having this debate with some family members about Big Ten SEC. And in this new era, of course, the Big Ten's hot. So let's start with Cignetti and what does he have for an encore? We know Fernando Mendoza is not back. He's got a new quarterback. But I still hear a lot of people believing that Indiana, because of him and his ability to identify what works for him, that they'll be in the mix again. What do you think?
4: Yeah, I mean, they're definitely in the mix. They don't have – their roster isn't as – it might be more talented overall from like 1 through 70, but – they lost a lot of top-end players. I mean, they lost a lot of draft picks. Obviously, they lost the number one pick in the draft. And the quarterback is really going to be interesting to watch. Josh Hoover is very good, threw for a lot of yards at TCU, but also had a lot of turnovers, lost fumbles and interceptions. Now, some people, you know, we did that quarterback tiers thing. I don't know if you saw where, you know, our guys talked to personnel people around the country, everyone, to rank all the quarterbacks. And some people our guys talked to said, yeah, he did. But Cignetti's style of offense, they're not going to take as many chances as they do, like in the Sonny Dyke system at TCU, so they think he can rein that in a little bit. Because, you know, they were good offensively 2 years ago when they had Rourke from Ohio, so it wasn't just Fernando Mendoza. So I think they're going to be really good, and it's hard to bet against Cignetti because they've been so good the last 2 years. But what you can't do is just say, oh, this team's going to be good because it's, like, Kurt Cignetti. Like, it's, you know, you also have to look at the roster overall strengths and weaknesses. But, you know, are they as good as Ohio State? On paper, no. Are they as good as Oregon? No. But they're probably leading that next tier with Michigan and some teams like that in the Big Ten.
1: What are your thoughts on Cignetti, the personality? Because now he has been thrust into a new light in terms of he's a character. He says really interesting things. He's so quirky. People take to all those mannerisms and things. What do you think that's going to be like now that they're on the radar? They're not the underdog anymore. But college football kind of needs personalities like that, and he's kind of risen to that level.
4: Totally, and you know you can't say it's just because he wins because he did it before he started winning in Indiana. Now he wanted James Madison, he wanted Elon. He's been confident in his own abilities. My attitude on stuff like that is, if you win, you can back it up. And the Big Ten's winning, so the Big Ten can talk. Kurt Cignetti's winning big. He can back it up. And I agree with you. It's good for the sport of college football. You know, we've talked about in college basketball with so many of the older, some more entertaining coaches leaving. College sports needs guys like him. And it's great for SEC fans to, you know, for a while it was Urban Meyer, and then it was Jim Harbaugh. Like, who's the kind of the target of the angst of the SEC? Now it's Kurt Cignetti. No one was thinking about Indiana football 2 or 3 years ago. Now I guarantee you there's a lot of people in the Deep South who can't wait for Indiana to lose its first game this year, and I think that's good for college football.
0: Now, Mitch, because there is a footprint here when you're talking Big Ten football, because you have a bunch of Northerners that are coming south to work and to live. And so that footprint does expand to Michigan State. And they hired Jonathan Smith years ago, thought it was going to work coming out of, what was it, Oregon State, somewhere around there. And it just didn't work out. Then they bring in Fitzgerald. Fitzgerald been out of the game. He was an excellent coach. He turned that program at Northwestern around. But how do you think he's going to do it here at Michigan State?
4: Very polarizing if you talk to people. Yeah. Clearly a good football coach who did a great job of sustaining success at Northwestern. But he did not end great. Like, two of his last 4 years, I think they went 1-8 in the league. Now, he had one good year and one good COVID year. But his last year, they went 1-8. And the way he is like Mr. Old School coach and, you know, old tough Big Ten linebacker, my concern would be his ability to adapt to the current landscape, the transfer portal, NIL, all that stuff. Now, clearly, Michigan State, it's a big school. They've got money. They're paying players. They're accepting transfers. You have to. But, you know, Kurt Cignetti comes in and totally embraces that in Indiana, flips the roster. So I think it's a solid hire with the potential to be really good, but I don't think it's a slam dunk. I don't think you can just sit here and say, oh, he won at Northwestern. He's going to win at Michigan State. If they made this hire 10 years ago, I think you say that because the game, but the game has changed so much. So I think, like, sort of low key, he's one of the more interesting teams in the country this year to see how he adapts.
0: Now let's talk about the team right here in our backyard, the Vanderbilt Commodores and Coach Lee. Now we know what they have done over the last two seasons, and they are optimistic moving in to this season with potentially a freshman quarterback. How much different is this team going to be from years prior? Understanding that I know Diego made it a lot different. I get that part, but how much different overall will you think this team be?
4: Yeah, I mean, that's the storyline. I mean, we can't forget they led the nation in yards per play, which to me is the most important statistic. And you can say how much of that was Diego Pavia, how much of that Tim Beck's offense, Eli Stowers, or how much of it was the entire team, the entire offense, the offensive line. So it's natural to think the offense is going to take a couple steps back early in the season too, whether it's Berlewicz or Curtis at quarterback, and no doubt they will tailor their offense to meet to fit the skill set. I just look at how many times Diego Pavia made huge plays on third down, hit the guy. You know, he just knew the offense so well and knew where to go every time, move the chains. I think Vanderbilt fans kind of took that for granted last year. But from a big picture, I think the overall talent keeps rising every year. I think that's why they're optimistic over there. I think you have to look at the offensive line that's been rebuilt again. Now, there's two starters back, where I think last year there's only one starter. Again, they feel the talent is good there, but it's always dangerous to make assumptions about chemistry on the offensive line. So that's going to be an area to watch. I think defensively they're better. I think there's no doubt they're better, especially in the front seven. I think they've got good quality depth there. So I don't want to say every team is fascinating, but you mentioned Michigan State. I think Vanderbilt even nationally is fascinating because people are eager to see if this was like a two-hit wonder of Diego Pavia or if they've been able to build something they can sustain.
1: Mitch Light is with us, college football editor at The Athletic, one of a great team of writers over there that give you great coverage. Mitch, speaking of young quarterbacks, we know eventually we're going to see Jared Curtis in some form. Tennessee's got sort of the same situation brewing, it seems like, a couple of guys to choose from. What are you hearing about their camp?
4: Yeah, I think most people think it's going to be Faison Brandon, the freshman from North Carolina, Greensboro, who was the number three quarterback nationally in the 247 sports composite, where Curtis was number two. You know, George McIntyre, kid from Brentwood Academy, is the not the incumbent. He didn't play a lot. He's the guy who's been in the system for a year. So that's going to be another thing. You know, I wonder the last time both teams in the state had true freshman quarterbacks. It's probably never happened. So that's going to be interesting. So I think a lot of people, you know, they lost a lot on defense, lost a lot on the front seven. So that's going to be an area to watch there. I think the general consensus on Tennessee nationally and the SEC is the overall roster is probably a little bit better than last year. And if they can get good, competent quarterback play, they should be in pretty good position there. But I agree. That's kind of – there's not many teams nationally that have a quarterback battle. I guess you can say there's one here in Nashville, but, you know, we all think Curtis will eventually take over. Alabama has one, but I think right now Tennessee has one as well.
1: Mitch, the thing that keeps coming up, and Kirk Cignetti, you know, he threw a little jab at the SEC at the media days here earlier this week, but there's a pretty intense debate. And so let's take it from the SEC's standpoint right now. They didn't have the juggernaut at the top, and that's a fair criticism, and the Big Ten has. But I do think what would concern me going forward, if I'm in that SEC, is year in and year out, when you have the depth where teams 13, 14, 15, 16 may not be great teams, but on a given Saturday, especially if they're playing at home, they're bringing a lot to the table. They're capable of knocking off just about anybody. I would say that. Do you think this is going to be a problem that visits them year in and year out and keeps them from winning the national titles that they covet?
4: I don't think that's the reason. So your point is that because the league might have more overall depth, that it hurts the teams
1: at
4: the
1: top? Yeah, that they beat each other up, and they don't give themselves as good a chance to make a playoff run.
4: I don't think that's a problem. I don't subscribe to that theory. I just think the last few years, the top teams in the Big Ten were better than the top teams in the SEC. It didn't hurt Alabama. I know, realize there was no playoff, no 12-team playoff. Didn't hurt Alabama when it was dominating. Didn't hurt Georgia when it won back-to-back national championships. They just happened to have the best teams in the country that year, where in the last few years, the Big Ten does. I think I do agree with the theory that the SEC is probably a little bit deeper, that the middle class and the lower class of the SEC are probably better, but the Big Ten's been better. I think what kind of amuses Big Ten fans is sort of how the argument of the goalposts are moving. Like, I think it's a rational argument to say a league is better if it wins the national championship and it has like two elite teams. It's also a rational argument to say another league's better if it's deeper, if the bottom is better. Those are fine. But, you know, for years, the SEC fans would say, oh, different national championship, you know, Florida was winning, then LSU was winning, then Alabama was winning, then Georgia was winning. Best league, best team. Now SEC fans are turning to, oh, well, this league's deeper. The Big Ten might have better teams at the top, but this league's deeper. So I think that's the discourse that you see on social media. I think that's what Big Ten fans have been saying in the past week, countering all the arguments from the SEC fans.
1: Oh, and it's made for some really spicy debate, which we're going to get into next hour. But I would further that point, because I am in that corner. I look at, even though the Big Ten probably has the money, right? They have just as many financial resources as the SEC. The hold, it means more. I look at programs like Rutgers, Maryland, Purdue, even UCLA at this point, and even I would stretch it to teams that have been solid over the years, like Minnesota, but usually not great. And I do think the road for a top team in the Big Ten, especially because there's so many teams, the road is easier to the playoffs in that league than it is to the SEC, who, like we said, even if a team isn't having a great year, like Auburn last year, they put so much into the program, people care so much, and they have some high-end talent. Those teams, to me, are way more than it is to the SEC, who, like we said, even if a team isn't having a great year, like Auburn last year, they put so much into the program, people care so much, and they have some high-end talent. Those teams, to me, are way more dangerous than a Rutgers.

0: FCC. So we're just, I tend to agree with you, but there's nothing that says that Minnesota is better than Kentucky or Kentucky is better than Minnesota, because, you know, there's just not enough games between the two conferences. So it's all fun debate, but I kind of lost my train of thought there. But I think one thing about the Big Ten being so top heavy this year and in recent years is your argument about your point about the road to the playoff. It depends so much on who you play.
1: Yes,
0: Indiana was great last year, but they had a soft schedule. Their schedule is more difficult this year. Penn State is a team that's not great on paper, but they've got a very soft schedule, because when your league is that big and you just happen to miss the top teams, like, that their road to a playoff appearance is not very difficult. So that's the problem with these huge conferences, and the Big Ten just happens to be even bigger than the SEC.
1: We'll sort all this out from week to week, just setting the table on some good college football here on the last day of July. Mitch, thanks for the time. Have a great weekend, and we'll talk to you again here soon.
0: All right, take care, guys. See ya.
1: All right, Mitch Light, The Athletic. He was not the SEC snob that I thought he would be, being a guy that I was in the same class as him at Vanderbilt. Come on.
2: Exactly. Your snobbiness.
1: He gave you material.
2: Yeah, your snobbiness still came out over there,
1: okay.
2: Willie.
1: We're gonna talk about this. We're going to talk about this next hour. I want to know, are SEC snobs like me, or, you know, champions, you know, the people that chant SEC, even if their team's not in the winning the championship, they're still chanting SEC? If you're that guy, are you coming around to the argument that the Big Ten is better right now, or do you still, like me, say, I still think the SEC is the tougher league? Maybe I'm wrong. But let me know what you think. 615-737-1025. And we're going to hear what Kurt Cignetti had, because he cracked us up yesterday when we heard that sound bite. We're going to play it for you next hour. Final hour of the show of the week here on DVD, coming up next here on 102.5 The Game.
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5: DVD coming down the home stretch here during our 5 o'clock hour. Then we hand the baton to Connor Newt, who is poised behind the glass to take over at the six.
6: Not today.
5: But not today. What are you, were they giving you Fridays off? What the heck?
6: No, today.
5: You've already hit too many hours earlier. Is that what happened? You had to do the morning show. You had to go to. What happened?
6: It's not my choice today.
5: What do you got?
6: Chase is going to sit down with a couple of political candidates, Marsha Blackburn and John Rose.
5: Oh, my. Okay. Well, that's coming up at 6 o'clock. That should be interesting.
6: Okay. So I've been overruled by the U.S. government.
7: There you go.
5: It happens. It happens sometimes, you know.
7: Hey, there's always the bigger fish.
5: But you can use the rest.
6: But I'll be on tomorrow.
5: Right. So this will be the final hour of the week here on DVD. Coming up, we've got Ask D-Mace, and we're going to give you a chance to win a four-pack of tickets to see the Nashville Cats as they take on the Michigan Arsenal. Sunday at F&M Bank Arena in Clarksville, the arena football semifinals. Cats win, they go to the championship game. So that's going to be a fun game. 3 o'clock Sunday afternoon in Clarksville at F&M Bank Arena. Best question for D-Mace at 5:20 gets the prize. But right now we're getting the text, and this is going to whet your appetite here. The debate, because we're just getting started. Final show in July. But the Big Ten has won the last three national championship games. We started asking this last year around this time of, hey, if they win again, is the SEC really the best football conference anymore? The Big Ten has a lot of bragging rights now with Indiana now joining the mix. So Michigan, Ohio State, Indiana, winners of the last three. SEC is falling back. Snobs like me saying it's still the best, but they're beating each other up. The parity, the resources up and down the league is making it tougher to win a national championship. That's my take. But let's listen to Kurt Cignetti and what he had to say about Indiana and the Big Ten being the best conference.
8: The Big Ten is the best league in football. And a lot of really good football teams. It's hard to win on the road. Very physical football teams, very well coached. It definitely prepares you for the playoffs. There's no doubt about it. The numbers speak for themselves. I mean, we don't run a hype machine up here in the Midwest. We believe everything's earned, not given. And when we fall short, we say we fell short. We don't cry a river, whine, and complain. All right? And that's why we're the best.
7: For a moment, he sounded like Suge Knight up there. But it does harken back to, and listen, who does he really sound like? Nick Saban.
6: I mean, pastor.
7: He sounds like what Nick Saban sound like in the past.
5: Before that, when the bravado of Steve Spurrier, a couple decades before that, when the SEC had all of the bragging rights and they could do that. I like it. I love the healthy interaction, the jabs back and forth. Thank goodness for Kurt Cignetti. He has done wonders.
7: Only thing that was missing was football.
5: From Kurt Saban. Yeah. Exactly. You got to mix in a couple of those. But Cignetti is a quote machine, and that is awesome because, hey, we're the national champs of 2025, 27-2 the last 2 years. Remember way back when nobody had heard of him, he said, Google me. You'll see that I've won a lot. But he said, longest home winning streak in college football. Longest winning streak in college football. You guys write the stories. I know Michigan's been around a long time, so is Ohio State, Southern Cal, Penn State, and there's others. But that had to do more with sustaining the success in the Big Ten. But here is the crux of the argument, and this is what I want to hear from some of you, the listeners. 615-737-1025, our phone and text line driven by Wilson County Hyundai.com. The argument for the SEC is, look, the top teams have not had their best years the last couple of years. But part of the reason is the week-in, week-out challenges. And now they're going to play 9 conference games and not 8. So I think it might even rear itself even more with the new format because you still have to play one of your non-conference games against a Power 4 conference. Vanderbilt, for example, plays NC State. Tennessee plays Georgia Tech. It's a tough road, and I think the lower teams in the league are tougher outs in the SEC than the Big Ten. No matter how your schedule shakes out, because there's so many teams in these leagues and you only play 9 conference games, you're going to have years where your schedule is tougher or easier. But it's much easier to have the lighter schedule in the Big Ten because of some of the teams I mentioned. They just haven't been very good in a while. UCLA, Rutgers, Maryland, Purdue, just to name a couple. The bottom 5 or 6 in an 18-team league are not as good as the bottom 5 or 6 in the SEC. Now, let's get to a couple texts people have already taken issue with me. Robert in Nashville says, our last place teams are better than your last place teams. It's a lame SEC fan perspective. Your team needs to quit whining and put in the work. Try being humble in both wins and losses instead of showboat in your victories and crying over your losses. I don't know if Robert is like related to Kurt Cignetti or that was like a burner for Kurt Cignetti. But okay, but that's the, the Big Ten has been taking the punishment for a long time, and now they're punching back.
7: The conversation was never about, you know, when it came to the SEC, it was never about, oh, our bottom teams are better than your bottom teams. It was never about that. It was always about championships, right or wrong. It was about championships. Now, all of a sudden, y'all want to make it about bottom teams? Like, really? Practice?
5: But it's still part of it.
7: Really?
5: It's part of
7: bottom teams?
5: Yes.
7: When that was not ever the argument by the SEC. When y'all were winning championships.
5: Because this is a new era. With the playoffs, you got to win all these games. It's not, you don't just get to the final four.
7: What, a Big Ten got to win those same games?
5: It's an easier road.
7: Not when you get in the playoffs.
5: Yes, but I think it's easier to get a higher seed when you've had an easier road. Because I still don't think the SEC has gotten credit for the strength of schedule. But that's another thing that I think has to be worked out over the coming years.
7: Texas had an opportunity to do something about it. And they didn't, right? At the beginning of the season.
5: They lost.
7: Yeah. Okay. So
5: they lost to Ohio State.
7: So at the end of the season, you had opportunities where your conference could have represented you in the number one slot. But when you had that opportunity, I know Texas, they started off slow. They end up, picking up steam toward the end of the year and finishing out really well. But had you won against Ohio State, maybe I would have had a number one seed in the college football playoffs.
5: All right. This is an SEC snob texting here. He did not leave his name. So let's just call him snob number 2 because he is backing me up here. This might be a slight exaggeration here. By the way, you can join in by calling or texting 615-737-1025. The Big Ten has 14 cupcake teams in their league. No wonder their teams are able to make it to the playoffs and do so well. 14 might be a little exaggeration, but he's backing me up on this. He goes, look at it this way. No one wants to watch any game that Ohio State plays all year until they get to the playoffs because it's an easy road. Now, Ohio State has always been the one, and Kurt Cignetti called them Goliath. Mm-hmm. And they're going to be really good again this year. They've got Jeremiah Smith. They've got their quarterback back. San, what's San's first name? I forget.
7: Julian
5: San. Yeah, so, mm-hmm. I mean, they're starting off. I mean, they reload as well as anybody. They've got the big payroll, all of that. But and by the way, Ohio State announced that they are going to put a sponsor on their jerseys. And guess how much they're getting from that sponsorship to put a patch on their jersey?
7: About $1 million, $2 million.
5: $17 million.
7: Woo!
5: $17 million.
7: Man.
5: To put, and so as if they were having trouble paying their players before, so now they just a little $17 mil check to put a little logo on their on the jersey. Wow. 615-737-1025. Agreed 100% that Cignetti sounds like Saban. And it's about being more competitive top to bottom and not being able to lose to an underdog and still make the playoffs. I still think that that is something that's being adjusted. Remember how hot I got about Vanderbilt in that picture, right? Trying to argue of the week-in, week-out toughness of the schedule. And again, this might be just my SEC perspective inflating the value of a win, say, at Tennessee that Vanderbilt got. Remember, there was that whole thing of, well, Vanderbilt doesn't have a quality win. But winning at Tennessee that knocked Tennessee's record down to 8-4, I believe. Mm-hmm. Tennessee is not your ordinary 8-4 team, especially winning in Knoxville. So I still think that the committee has trouble calibrating strength of schedule. And I think there's something about an atmosphere. The atmosphere at winning at Tennessee or even in Starkville at Mississippi State is not the same as winning at Maryland.
7: But again,
5: or
7: once
5: at Purdue.
7: I get it. But once you get in the playoffs.
5: The playoffs is a different story. I have no comeback for the playoffs.
7: But my thing is, the committee, they would rather have an 8-5 SEC team than a 8-5 Big Ten team or a 7-5 SEC team than a 7-5 Big Ten team. So whoever they choose to put into the playoffs, once you're in the playoffs, now you got to play. But even if you look at, because again, this is what the SEC was arguing about, why we are the best conference. Not only are we winning championships, we're winning bowl games too. Look at what we're doing across the board. And I get it. Bowl games is a little bit different now. Some guys are taking off. I understand all that. But let's not forget about that now. Because the Big Ten has totally dominated the SEC when it comes to actual bowl games, too. But
5: and that wasn't
7: no
5: the case
7: one,
5: for a long
7: exactly,
5: time.
7: That wasn't the case. But now you don't want to make that a part of the argument. You would just want to say, oh, we're our top end, our bottom end is better than your bottom end. When we start arguing bottom ends, we got a problem.
5: I do think that it's becoming a tougher argument. It used to be that the Big Ten fans in this area used to have to just kind of just take it. Because there was a time you heard a lot of, well, you know, the Big Ten in the bowl games, they've got to go down to Florida. They tend not to have the crowd advantage. There were a lot of justifications why they were struggling in a lot of those Big Ten SEC head-to-head bowl game matchups. But now as it's evolved, and you like you said, it's not nearly as much about how do your teams do in the bowl games. Mm-hmm. It's what are your teams doing in the playoffs.
7: Exactly.
5: And since the playoff has come in, there's no question that the Big Ten has flourished in this system. And I'm wondering how much of it is the journey. It's a game of attrition now. It's depth. It's being able to win extra games. Mm-hmm. So getting to the finish line is huge. So what does the SEC do internally, each team, as they look and say, okay, what's the best way to win a championship in this era and not just win the SEC and then you got to win two more games? Now it's, hey, do you want to be in the SEC championship game? Mm-hmm. Maybe not. If we're, you know, maybe you have to win one less game by getting into the playoffs but not making it. Mm-hmm. And how many teams are going to be in the playoff in the coming years? So it's a new era. Matt texts in and says, this is such an SEC homer stage.
7: I'm the Big Ten guy.
5: I know. You're representing.
7: Yes.
5: He said, if Saban wouldn't have coached Alabama, then what? Before Saban and Saban, not a lot of noise from the conference right now.
7: I mean, they were LSU was winning with Saban. Spurrier was winning. So, I mean, I will give it up. The SEC had a stranglehold on college football, you know, when you're talking about championships for a bit there. But the tables have turned. And, you know, now the Big Ten has a stranglehold on college football in terms of championships won. So
5: I'm curious, too. A big piece to this for the Big Ten going forward is can USC ever get back to what they have been as a powerhouse? Oregon, we think, is there. Oregon, people think, is going to be really good.
7: Well, they're still competing. They still win 10, 11, 12 games.
5: No doubt. They're really good. We think Indiana is going to be very good again. Mm-hmm. They'll have to prove it. Ohio State, you can mark down. And now Michigan has the quarterback that's had a year under his belt. Mm-hmm. They should be really good. So the top end of the Big Ten looks solid. But then what do those next teams look like? Like if USC gets back into the mix, and if UCLA could ever get going, they've been at the bottom at all kinds of times. But I still think the depth of the SEC is way better than the depth of the Big Ten. And on the other side of the coin, does the SEC have that championship-level team this year? That remains to be seen. Here are some other texts on our text line. Driven by Wilson County, Hyundai.com, 615-737-1025. Let's not forget Illinois played Tennessee in Nashville, was practically a home game for Tennessee, and the Big Ten looked awfully good in that. I don't know.
7: But again, when you have an opportunity to play against each other, what are you going to do?
5: I still don't think Illinois scares people. Like if you have to play at Illinois, I'm not sure that's the same as having to play at the equivalent in the SEC.
7: Well, it depends on, again. Are we playing in November, late November?
5: Year in and year out. If you just blindly said, I'm going to spin a wheel, I got to go play at this. There's just not as many places that would intimidate you as there is in the SEC. The texter says, I got your back, nerd. I guess he's referring to me. So SEC, he says, like, he's got my back. What do the ratings say? I bet all Big Ten fans are watching SEC games over Big Ten games. Snob approach.
7: I mean, if you're up north, you're watching majority Big Ten teams or ACC teams. Now,
5: he's a troll, guy that's texting.
7: Oh, okay, there we go.
5: But still.
7: Yeah. But, I mean, hey, there's no way to – I guess there is a way, but I don't think there's any – numbers to determine that. And if there is, Adam's not here to get them, so we're not going to worry about them right now.
5: Texter from Jolton says, my boys in the maize and blue will be bringing another natty home to Ann Arbor this year. Hail to the victors. What say you, Mr. Spartan?
7: Nah.
6: And Vogue had a song about this, remember?
7: Yeah, I'm not going to even subscribe to that one.
5: Okay. So you know me.
7: Okay.
5: Do you think Michigan State will be better this year? They had a bad year.
7: That's why I asked Mitch that question. Now they're Hall, one of their linebackers. He chose to stay. They got a recruit out of Auburn, a linebacker. I think he's a linebacker out of Auburn. So their linebacker crew may just be the the strength of their team. But how is Fitzgerald going to do? Having such a long layoff. How can he get this program back on the right track? Because over the last years, they have fallen off. I mean, they had a stint there where they were competing and winning games, but then it just started to go downhill.
5: When we come back, we want to keep that text line going, that phone line going, because it'll be Ask D-Mace. We've got some good questions for him, and we've got an incentive for you. You can ask D-Mace anything. You want to ask him about the Titans, some of the wide receivers, if you want to ask him about life or movies or things like that, you could do that as well. But the best question, you can even ask him about the Big Ten and the SEC. We can continue this discussion. But the best question for D-Mace is going to get four tickets to the Nashville Cats playoff game. It's the Final Four, if you will, Sunday afternoon at 3 o'clock at F&M Bank Arena in Clarksville. So jump on in there, 615-737-1025. 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
9: I'm Fox 17 meteorologist Brett Luna. We'll get two rounds of rain on Saturday. The first round will be in the morning. The second round is in the afternoon and evening, and it's with this round where we could see some strong to severe thunderstorms. Damaging wind is the main threat with these, but heavy rain is also likely.
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0: asked D-Mace some of his favorite selections from the jukebox here. He has selected these and tried to stump me on what year these number one hits topped the charts back in the day.
1: You know about Mariah Carey. Come on. I'm going to give you a clue. You want a clue?
0: Yeah, I do want a clue. Because this is...
1: Early 2000s.
0: I was going to say, because early Mariah Carey would be early 90s, which I think is her best stuff.
2: Agreed.
0: I loved her stuff there. I mean, I can go deep in the library, her first couple.
1: But we're talking albums. About Billboard number one songs. That's it. Early 2000s.
0: What's the name of that song?
1: We Belong Together.
0: Okay. 2005.
1: There you go, Willie.
3: Yes.
1: There you go.
2: Bam. From half court, Willie Donick banks it in.
1: That was a Steph Curry three right there.
0: That was tough.
2: That was a Mike Bring bang, as he says.
0: Yes. Bang. All right. Time for some Ask D-Mace. We've got a lot of things that we've hit on today that have been fun. Right up D-Mace's alley, we've talked about the Titans wide receivers as a unit. Steve Smith, very optimistic about Daboll and the new guys with Wandale Robinson and Carnell Tate. He likes the chemistry. He thinks it's going to be a lot better. We've talked SEC, Big Ten. The heated rivalry now at the top with the Big Ten having won the last three. But you can ask D-Mace anything, and the best question is going to get four tickets to watch the Cats go for a berth in the AFL, the Arena Football League Championship game on Sunday. Four tickets for the best question. 615-737-1025. Gino says SEC wins championships, and when they did, they would make fun of the Big Ten and the Pac-12 for talking about the depth of conference in nine games, and they beat everybody up. Now the SEC isn't winning championships. Now we're supposed to listen how deep the SEC is and crying about the nine-game conference schedule. You lose me on that noise. That's all it is.
1: Man, I love it. I love it. I love it. And I root for the SEC. You know, I'm here, and I love Vandy, and, you know, I like the Vols, and Memphis is not an SEC team, but I like Memphis. But, you know, Coach Saban was my coach at Michigan State, so I'm still partial to Alabama. I like what Kirby Smart's doing at Georgia. So I like the SEC as a whole, but I'm a Big Ten guy.
0: Another Matt. We have a lot of Matts texting in on the text line today. As a representative of the Big Ten, I still would rather watch Vanderbilt versus Arkansas than Rutgers versus Purdue. See, that is still the lone argument that's out there that SEC fans like me are clinging to.
1: But again, it's not about what you would rather watch. It's about who you watching on championship, whatever day that is.
0: And it was
1: National Championship Day,
0: team.
1: Whatever that day is.
0: Ole Miss went down.
1: So everybody is watching a Big Ten team.
0: Yeah, the SEC teams did not do so well. Andrew in Murfreesboro has an Ask D-Mace. What about Keldrick Falk and his performance so far amongst the rookies? What are you seeing? I feel like I have not heard much about him. I think that's a fair point. This guy was a first-round pick, but not hearing much about him.
1: And it's hard right now, I think, because there are no pads on. So I think you'll start to really, you know, again, see guys sort of show who they are or sort of come out of their shell. I'm sure Keldrick Falk is still learning the defense, and they're rotating those guys in so much, you know, to try to give them a feel of what's going on. So I'm sure eventually you'll start to hear about Falk, but I think like a lot of other rookies outside, the only rookie you're really hearing about is Carnell Tate. You know, you're not hearing about the other rookies. And rightfully so. He was the fifth pick in the draft. Fourth, excuse me. But I think Keldrick Falk, once they put on the pads, I think he'll start showing more of why they drafted him, you know, why they moved up in the first round to get him.
0: And I like that they're not putting him in a position right now with their depth at that position. It's scary to think they actually have a little bit of depth on the defensive line, that if he could just be a good, talented, rotational guy, that could be a good start for him, and maybe he grows from there. A lot of text for D-Mace here. Troy has this. Which jersey would you rather wear, D-Mace? A scarlet and gray jersey or a maize and blue jersey? Without naming names, of who, what teams we're talking about here.
1: He's just, I would rather have Michigan State jersey, okay? But of course I'm going to say Ohio choices. State. I don't want to wear any. No.
2: How do you know he wasn't talking about Rutgers?
1: He wasn't talking about Rutgers. And I wouldn't wear that color either because it's too close to the other color. So, no.
2: What about Ball State?
1: No, still wouldn't do it. Still wouldn't do it.
0: Have you ever had to wear a red uniform?
1: No. Red in it, yes. A little red. Red, but never a full red. But well, like the Houston red. Texans, they, it was some red in there. So, red, yeah. Yeah. I think we did wear the red jerseys when I was there for that brief stint. Hmm. People are probably like, you with the Texans?
2: Number 82?
1: Yes, there we go. See, Connor knows. Yeah, so no, I would never. I mean, I told my son, because he's applying for med school, and he applied to Michigan. I said, listen, man. And he got his secondary back, so he got sent off some more stuff. I said, I will be there for you. I will champion you as a father, and I will be there, but I will never wear those colors. Never. I will never wear a Michigan hat. Never. I will come support you, and, you know, in turn, I got to support the university through financials. But outside of that, no, you ain't going to see me wearing those colors.
0: I have seen that with some friends of mine that went to Vanderbilt, mm-hmm. and for one reason or another are in Nashville. Either their families were from Nashville before, or they settled in Nashville post-college, and their kids end up going to Tennessee. Nah, that's always a little dilemma. That can create some dilemma. Here's one on our text line, a little more on the serious note. My name is John. And John is going through a bit of a rough patch. He has a question for you, D-Mace. As a successful pro athlete, how did you bounce back from setbacks? It takes a lot of fortitude to handle losses. As an athlete, you might have a unique outlook. Mm-hmm. Go Titans. So how do you bounce back when things are tough?
1: First and foremost, it was prayer for me. And then, you know, just understanding, because Chris Sanders told me this a long time ago. Control what you can control, you know. Go into whatever situation you're in or coming out of it, go in it with an attitude of joy. And I know every situation isn't the same, and I know there can be some tough situations out there. But if you attack that day with joy and attack that day with a sense of, you know, pride, and I'm going to do this, like, I think more times than not, you will start to see. It may not happen right away, but I think you'll start chipping away at things. But because if you – and listen, there's always going to be a time where you need to sort of, you know, pity yourself. There's a time where you got – where you just, okay, yeah, take that time out, but don't sit in it too long. Don't. Because everybody has to have that grieving process. Grieve it. But try not to sit there too long, because if you sit there too long, you'll get used to that. So grieve when you can. And then as you're coming out that grieving, you got to make that next step a positive step. Because I don't care what you've been through. If you don't go into the next day positive, you're not going to accomplish or come close to accomplishing what you want to accomplish.
0: Great stuff. 615-737-1025. This is Ask D-Mace. We're going to extend this into the final segment of the show. We got a lot of people with good Friday questions. Here's one, and it's funny that Justin texted this, because I had a good conversation. My cousin, she is an outstanding golfer, and she was playing in a pro tournament here at the Hermitage, and she did very well, by the way. And a couple of her friends were hanging out with us, and my son, Mahoney. We were talking about feelings that you have when you're warming up and you feel really good. You're like, I'm in the zone. I'm going to be awesome today. And how often in a warm-up, that is a precursor to how you play in the game and how much it maybe can tease you. Or the other way, you have a bad warm-up, and you're like, oh, man. But then you go out, and everything's fine.
1: Yeah.
0: So Justin's question, related, was, D-Mace, was there ever a game you guys went into just knowing you were going to blow somebody out? And it didn't matter what happened around you, just knew you were going to win. How often did you have that feeling, and how often was it true?
1: I think there were games, and I can't, you know, name, you know, like specific games, but I think there were games where, as a team, because you always want to walk in confident as a team, because you feel you prepared enough, you've done the right things, you're healthy for one, and that you're going to go out there and get the job done. But then you go out there and you still may get the job done, but it just may be a little bit more difficult than what you had planned. And typically that's how it goes, where you plan one thing and it's like, man, it's even worse, or man, this is a physical battle. But I mean, yeah, there have been games too where we've walked out there and everybody's, you just feel the energy in a locker room. Then you feel it on the field. You just, it's just, you, it's almost like the what you call it song. Why am I forgetting his song? I can feel it coming.
0: Phil Collins.
1: Yes. It's almost like, seriously, almost like
0: that. That song,
1: like,
0: before every game.
1: Exactly. It's like, and Ray Lewis would play that song. That was like, cause a lot of times he had control of, you know, the songs.
0: In the locker room?
1: Not necessarily in the locker room, but for warm up. Like, we would want one of his songs. And that would always be the last song played by Phil Collins. And majority of the times, you can just feel it. Like, when he said you could feel it in the air, you feel it in the air. It's just like, especially when you're playing the Steelers or you're playing the Titans, it's just like, you just feel that in the air. And when you feel it, it's like, oh, man, it's going to be a good day.
0: What about individually? Could you tell how you were going to play from a warm-up, or were you not worried if you had a bad warm-up or a good warm-up?
1: No, I was a creature of habit. So if one thing was sort of off, it was like, okay, how do I adjust myself? Because as a player, you don't always come out, you know, 100%. And it may be because you're dealing with an injury. You know, or whatnot, or it can be anything, because you try to block those things out. But again, you come on the field, there have been times again where I'm like, man, I just don't feel right. Like, I'm too tight. Like, my pants don't feel right. Like, I just don't feel right. Like, and then you just hope that it's a feeling and not actually what is going to happen on the field.
0: As a dad, I got to where I didn't want to watch my kids warm up, because I didn't want to think, oh man, she's going to be awesome in goal today. She caught everything. Or, oh man, she missed a couple. This is going to be. I didn't want to know what
1: you
0: happened
1: didn't want
0: to, in the warm up, because I didn't want that to influence me. Because it's a really interesting question of, do you warm up? Does that have anything to do with what happens in the game, good or bad? All right, when we come back, we'll have another round of calls. We got lined up for D-Mace. People love D-Mace and they want to go see this Cats playoff game on Sunday afternoon. 615-737-1025. Our final segment of the show on DVD is coming up.
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10: 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And 102.9 The Buzz on-air personality Andy Heron celebrates 12 years. 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

0: Yes. The Boys to Men.
1: Now, you got to know this one, Willie.
0: I'm going to be right in the neighborhood here.
1: Come on,
0: again,
1: Willie.
0: It's precise. I got to be precise. These are all mega hits that we've been trying to answer for 3 hours. I've done pretty well.
1: Yes,
0: not,
1: you have.
0: Not lights out. There were some tough ones. We had one or two misses within a year, and this is going to be the key on this one. I know this is early 90s. The Boys to Men coming on the scene.
1: Come on, you Kyrie Irving with 30 seconds left with the Clippers. Like, I mean, with the Cleveland Cavaliers.
0: Yes, that's right.
1: Come on.
0: But it wasn't. This wasn't their first song. It was one of them. Mm-hmm. But, like,
1: I think this was one of their biggest ones. This is one of their biggest ones.
0: Motown Philly was like the one that had them burst on the scene. I feel
1: absolutely.
0: Like that was 92. The question is, did this hit in 92 or 93? It's all like school years to me. Like, I know exactly where I was. I was living off campus, senior year at Vanderbilt, 92, 93. So it's one of those 2 years. I'm pretty confident.
1: You think, Willie?
0: I'm going to say that this hit number one in 93. What? 92?
1: 91.
0: 91?
1: Yes.
0: Come on.
1: What are you talking about? Come on, Willie. This was on the Billboard number one in 1991, Willie. I'm telling you.
0: That is a terrible
1: Willie,
0: way to
1: as
0: end
1: a matter
0: the show.
1: Of fact, I'm about to tell you exactly. This was. No, Willie. You're right.
0: Wait, so you
1: 92.
0: Gave that info?
1: It was I got fab. I gave
2: that
1: you
2: was
1: bad
2: me.
1: Info.
2: Blame
1: yeah.
2: him.
1: All right, 92. You're right, Willie.
0: I still got it wrong because I said 93.
1: You said 93, yeah. But your second answer was right.
0: But this was at
1: 92.
0: The top of the charts
1: yes.
0: in 92?
1: 92.
0: Okay, I
1: Billboard,
0: feel a little bit
1: yes.
0: better because that was the wrong year. I'm putting myself back in the wrong
1: August 15th, 1992 was when it first arrived on the Billboard 100 as number one.
0: As number one.
1: Yes. And it lasted through November 7th, 1992, okay. Which means it was 13 weeks. It was number one. It
2: don't
1: was
2: get on
1: hit.
2: Me. That was on D-Mace.
1: Okay. I'm sorry, Willie. I'm sorry.
0: That's okay.
1: You were close. I got to give you that
0: I was
1: one.
0: Close.
1: I'm going to give you that one.
0: But I still was wrong. Like
1: I got to give you that one.
0: Horseshoes. What's the horseshoes and hand grenades?
1: Hand grenades, yeah.
0: All right, let's get back to Ask D-Mace. We've got some great questions down the home stretch here for the Cats tickets here. We've had some really good ones so far. Let's see. Mo says, hey, D-Mace, when you played, which cornerback were you afraid to go up against or did not want to play in the NFL?
1: None of them. None of them. I wanted
0: it
1: to go against
0: like Dan
1: everybody.
0: Somebody said, are you scared? Yeah, the defense? Like, scared?
1: Scared? No.
2: I was like, were you asking?
1: There were some guys that were more challenging than others, but, you know, I relished on the opportunity to be out there with the top corners. You know, I was upset somewhat because I didn't get to face Deion Sanders in his prime. Because you always want to try to measure yourself up against whoever the best defensive backs you say that are out there. So, you know. But, no, there was never a defensive back that I was scared to go against.
0: Texter says, Derek, what did you prefer more, a quarterback who would give you chances with tight coverage or a quarterback who would throw you open but sometimes into a tight spot?
1: I mean, either. It didn't matter, either one. Because our thing, you know, I've said this before, wherever the ball is, you got to go get it. And our job is to make, when the quarterback isn't completely accurate and on point, we got to make him look good. And as if he was accurate and on point at every turn. So either one, you know, but I guess if I would lean, I would rather, you know, come out of my break and the ball be on me than, you know, him throwing me to a spot, even though sometimes, you know, it all depends on the catch and run, your ability to catch the ball and then run after that. But I usually like to lie. As soon as I come out of my break, I want it on me.
0: Another texter says, D-Mace, would you like to see the SEC and Big Ten play each other more during the regular season rather than play 9 conference games?
1: I would rather there are more games, you know, for both of those conferences, especially now. Because that's going to always be the debate back and forth is which conference is better. And obviously the Big Ten has a hold on that right now. But if you can get some of these mid-tier teams or, you know, even some of the good teams to play more often, during the regular season. I think that would be, you know, better theater for television, I tell you that.
0: We have time for a couple more questions. 615-737-1025. This is Ask D-Mace, the best question, and it's all subjective. Mm-hmm. We'll get four tickets to go see the Cats in their playoff game on Sunday afternoon against Michigan, D-Mace's home state.
1: Mm-hmm.
0: I don't think they wear maize and blue. I don't know what the color of the Arsenal is, but hopefully it's green and white at least.
2: Go green.
1: Go white.
0: good texter here says, and no name, I think he put a previous text to our station, Joe. So let's call him Joe, whether that's his name or not. Do you have a good Champ Bailey story?
1: I remember going up to, we played Denver when I was here. We went up to Denver. It was a Monday night. And this is when Champ, you know, he's always been great at what he does. He's one of the greatest defensive backs that ever played the game. But, you know, that was the whole week, the matchup against Champ Bailey and, you know, us game planning for that. And that was one of those, you know, situations where I went in wanting this matchup because he was the best corner and I was coming into my own as one of the best receivers in the league. And it was just a constant battle back and forth. I think I got the better part of that in Denver. And I think we did play here the next following year. And I ended up getting the better part of that as well. So, you know, when I've had to play against some of the best, I fared pretty well. But then there are other times where, you know, I couldn't, you know, pretty much do anything because of, you know, their ability to match my route or their ability to, you know, be on their game.
0: 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T-Mac is on the line. T-Mac, thanks for waiting. What do you got for D-Mace today?
3: All right. What is the difference between the pressure of the playoffs and the Super Bowl versus the regular season? Because, you know, you see so many teams go to the playoffs, and it seemed like the pressure, I mean, you can even just feel it from sitting at home on the couch and watching it, that the pressure of playoffs or the Super Bowl is too big. Mm-hmm. We're like, what is it about the pressure of the playoffs and the Super Bowl is so much different than the regular season? And how do you think teams like, you know, the New England, the Tom Brady's and the Bill Belichick's were able to master that so much? I hang up and listen.
0: Thanks, T-Mac.
1: Thank you, T-Mac. It's just like anything else. If I gave you unlimited chances to make five free throws, there's no pressure. No pressure whatever. I'm giving you unlimited. Just shoot until you make five. There's no pressure. But if I tell you, you got 10 shots to make five.
0: Then it gets a little tougher.
1: Then it gets a little tougher. But then I tell you, you got six shots to make five. It gets really tougher. But then what if I say I already give you five shots to make five baskets? That's the Super Bowl.
0: The most pressure I ever, you know, always at the end of a game if the game's close. But one thing our coaches used to do sometimes would be line everybody up on the end line. You choose one person to shoot the free throw.
1: Yes.
0: If you make it, nobody runs. If you miss it, everybody runs. So you know that your team
1: depends on you. Yes.
0: Yeah, you got to run extra if you miss that. You know, the stakes.
1: Yeah, the stakes are higher. And the teams that consistently find themselves in that situation, one, they're prepared for that situation. And like my man Bain said, listen, I've got accustomed to the dark. I love the dark. They've got accustomed to being in those situations. They love being in those situations where whether you are able to sink, me are able to swim or sink, one or the other. And when you get comfortable in situations like that, man, more times than not, you're going to be able to win tight games like that. And New England was always in situations like that during the playoffs, and they managed to win them.
0: Here's a good one from Josh. D-Mace, I'd be like a fangirl if I met you. Who would you be starstruck if you met a celebrity? Is there a celebrity that jumps out? Or maybe it's already happened to you someday. Were you ever starstruck meeting somebody?
1: Starstruck. I'm not going to say starstruck, But I am going to say sort of like it's just like that feeling. It's like my palms getting sweaty a little bit. It happened. It happened twice. It happened. Oprah Winfrey was here. This was a long time ago.
0: Wow.
1: And I think the movie Ray came out. This was when the movie Ray came out. Because Chris's son was in the movie, CJ.
0: Yeah.
1: When he was
0: Chris
1: a little
0: Sanders,
1: kid. Yeah. Chris Sanders.
0: Friend of the show?
1: Absolutely. So we all went to the theater and
0: Forever
1: she was there.
0: Yeah.
1: And came up and I shook her hand. It's like, hello, Miss. It's like, okay. Then you kind of, but then
0: bumping
1: the other time was Jerry Rice. Like, because I had watched
0: right?
1: Jerry Rice, like, and I end up, like, actually. Like meeting him and talking to him for a second at one of these signings, these big signings, and it was like I was a kid, like, oh, this Jerry Rice, like, oh man, it's the GOAT. So those are the two times.
0: Oh, that's a good one. That's a good one. I want to thank our listeners today because we had some great questions. That was a tremendous session for Ask D-Mace, and I want to tell everybody as we end up July, and when we get back on Monday, we're going to be full throttle. Adam will be back with us. We'll be at full strength, and we'll be in August. We're going to be in the month where the games start happening, and we'll be counting down to another fall. School's going to be back in there. It is going to be full throttle. We want you to join us every day.
1: And there's a game Sunday.
0: There's actually a game on Sunday.
1: There's actually a game on Sunday, people.
0: Okay, and D-Mace, let's just finish the week by just giving people a little bit of advice. Don't bet on the game on Sunday.
1: Yes,
0: I know
1: don't.
0: You're excited there's a game. If you like to do the wagering, that's your thing. But
1: man.
0: You really, really are thinking and excited to bet on the Hall of Fame game, you might need to check yourself.
1: Yes, exactly.
0: Just check yourself. That's all I'm asking. It's a free country. You can do what you want.
1: Do what you want.
0: Just look yourself in the mirror one time before you hit that send button.
1: Exactly. Hold the funds in your pocket for a little while.
0: I think there are going to be a lot of points scored this weekend. Let's do it. Oh, boy. All right. So, everybody have a great weekend. We're back with you on Monday. We'll resume our Titans coverage, and we will be full strength.
1: Be love, love on your people. Have a safe, blessed, and wonderful weekend. I love you. The team loves you. Hear that music. Don't you forget about us because we will not forget about you. We'll be back on this airwaves, like Willie said, at full strength, getting ready for the season. And we will have more to talk about with the Tennessee Titans. And as I always say, we're going to be talking and
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1: Peace.

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8: That you were last year. Well, Mike Vrabel, Drake May, and now A.J. Brown, erstwhile the Philadelphia Eagles wide receiver, they're not trying to hear that. They believe they have the stones once again to not just get back to the Super Bowl, but to win the whole thing when it's all said and done. If anything, that kind of fuel has made it possible for the Patriots to say, we'll see about that. They believe what they have after what happened last year is sustainable, no matter who they're going to play or what the schedule is going to look like. Remember, you've been warned. Mike Vrabel, A.J. Brown, and Drake may have heard it, and they may turn it against you when it's all said and done. For the ESPN Radio Sports Beat, I'm Freddie Coleman of ESPN Radio's Freddie and Harry.

0: back with us here on ESPN Radio, live from Dallas, Texas. You're listening to Amber and Ian. 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You even asked Dan Lanning about Waffle House.
1: I did. First of all, I didn't realize that you used you said pecan.
0: Did I say pecan or pecan?
1: Not pecan. You said pecan.
0: I use those pretty
1: interchangeably. I thought you were a Southern girl. Pecan?
0: I normally say pecan. I normally say pecan.
1: There. It was pecan. That's what jumped out to me, right? And I don't even remember how we got on that conversation. Damn. Stosh went deep. That was like a year ago, right?
0: Well, that's how long it's been since you and I have worked together.
1: Hold on a second. I just at Big Ten Media Day since Monday, right? So it hadn't been that long. So pecan jumped out to me. But in my question to Dan Lanning, head coach at Oregon, they just got Chick-fil-A last year in Eugene. My daughter goes to Oregon. My daughter is a recruiting intern for the Oregon football team. The line, she said, for takeout, just to go at that new Chick-fil-A in Eugene, was a mile long. A mile. You know what happens when they serve at every recruiting meeting and every recruiting session at Oregon?
0: What?
1: Chick-fil-A.
0: Yeah.
1: Right?
0: I mean, I believe
1: it's a Southern thing. So Waffle House, my question was, building chemistry in the portal world, and then I said, on a lighter note, you just got Chick-fil-A to Eugene. I know that you're serving that a lot at recruiting sessions. What would a Waffle House do in recruiting the Southeast? And that's when Lanning, who has spent time on Nick Saban's staff in Georgia, and he's like, dude, Waffle House, let's go, man.
0: Yeah.
1: You heard it. So there you go. That's where that clip came from. They clipped out the legit question and just went with the Waffle House part, and therefore Dan Lanning and I are now a meme.
0: You went viral for it. I've never seen a Chick-fil-A that doesn't have a line a mile long, although they're efficient as heck out there.
1: Amazing.
0: People taking your order, and they've got the whole system. When maybe the best part of living in Georgia, we no longer live in Georgia, we're back in Florida, we had a brief stint living in Georgia. At Georgia, even at my kids' elementary school, they had Chick-fil-A day for lunch. Chick-fil-A
1: Stop
0: was
1: everywhere.
0: He had Chick-fil-A every Tuesday for school lunch.
1: So you know what it does when it comes to recruiting, right? I mean, there's little things that can go a long way, especially when you're in the Pacific Northwest. So there you go. So you get
0: absolutely.
1: It. Absolutely.
0: I get it. I certainly get it. So Ian is back from Big Ten Media Days. What was your biggest takeaway, partner?
1: Kurt Cignetti is just a flat-out gangster. This dude is different, and to say that the head coach at Indiana, not basketball, not Bobby Knight, right? I mean, we're talking about the head coach of Indiana football has now become an intimidating personality, where members of the media are damn near, I'm not going to say scared, right? But you're thinking and phrasing your question, what you're going to ask him in a public setting, very, very well, because he will annihilate you. And when I say annihilate, not in a demeaning factor, but man, he just doesn't care. All he wants to do is win. That's it. And if you ask a dumb question, he's going to call you out on it. If you ask an intelligent question, he's going to give you a remarkable answer. But that dude, man, I'm telling you, I don't remember a coach in 2 years that has gone from people looking like they're horse shack, going back to the Welcome Back Carter days, of raising their hand going, I have a question for you, and all of a sudden now, like, he's looking for questions. Since, I'd say Jim Tressel in year two, after he won the Natty, from when he got hired to after winning the national championship, he was a very intimidating personality. Nick Saban, obviously a very intimidating personality. Man, Kurt Cignetti has become that guy in college football. He is the most intimidating interview right now going, if you don't know him and if you don't ask the right question. That's my number one. Number two, Oregon's damn good. Ohio State is damn good. Indiana is damn good. And there's two sleepers that are brand logo teams, Amber, that I don't know how you I don't know how you say they're sleepers when it comes to a potential college football playoff run, but it's USC and Michigan. So you tell me, how do you say they're sleepers when it's USC and Michigan?
0: Right. I definitely have a hard time with Michigan as part of that conversation because they just won the national championship so recently. I understand, very different regime than that one. Nevertheless, you're still talking about that sort of pedigree when you're talking about that program. Obviously, it's been a lot longer for USC, but both of those brands, I feel like, are too big to categorize them as sleepers. But I understand what you're doing there. Here is Kurt Cignetti. On the Big Ten, because of those top three you just mentioned and some of those other names you threw in there, being the best conference in college football.
2: The Big Ten is the best league in football, and a lot of really good football teams. It's hard to win on the road. Very physical football teams, very well coached. It definitely prepares you for the playoffs. There's no doubt about it. The numbers speak for themselves. I mean, we don't run a hype machine up here in the Midwest. We believe everything's earned, not given. And when we fall short, we say we fell short. We don't cry a river, whine, and complain.
1: I said, come on. That was a direct shot at the SEC, right?
0: See, I think that was a shot at Notre Dame.
1: Really?
0: We were talking about this when we played that sound last night. Who in the SEC fell short and was whining and complaining? I feel like that was Notre Dame last season. That was, and I don't even know if they were whining and complaining that much, but they were the ones that just barely fell short when it came to the head-to-head against Miami with the postseason.
1: They did take their ball and go home. They refused to play in a bowl game, to your point. But I that's a great observation because I hadn't thought about Notre Dame. I was going back to what the SEC was and all the noise coming out of the SEC at SEC Media Days last week, where it was, we're their deeper conference. You know, I mean, they may have three consecutive titles, but we're so much deeper. Well, hold on a minute. You used to tout that you were winning titles, right? Now now that you haven't won in 3 years, and you're now going to tout that you're deeper, but maybe not the best.
0: Deeper.
1: that was a long standing conversation, and I think Sig, that's where he was going. Even having been on Nick Saban's staff, and he's been in the SEC, man, I took it as a shot at the Southeastern Conference. And by the way, to your point, I hadn't thought about it. Go ahead and throw Notre Dame in there also. Yeah, you can throw them in, right? And Sig was basically saying, hey, if we don't win, we ain't whining and complaining. We're just going to try and get better. And I love everything about that guy, man. He is a full-on just godfather gangster. Love him.
0: I mean, it does come down to how you want to judge these conferences, right? I mean, if you're talking who has more talent and who has better teams overall in terms of the numbers, I would say it's the SEC. If you're talking about who has the best teams, it's obviously then got to be the Big Ten. They've won the national title here for years
1: the best, plural, in a
0: row.
1: The best to me is who's got the crown, who's wearing it.
0: Well, and if that's the only barometer,
1: that's it. Done.
0: Then it's not that's a conversation. It. Then obviously it's the Big Ten. I don't think that's the barometer, but I'm also very much an SEC girl. So I'm going to certainly argue that for me, it's talent and how many teams are actually good in the conference. But it depends what you want to measure it by. I mean, it's no different than an athlete conversation that we have. You know, is it better for LeBron to have been to 13 finals or whatever it is, and MJ went to 6, but he was 6 for 6. You know, the dumb conversations that we have when it comes to the greatest as well.
1: This is not a dumb conversation, though. You put ketchup on a hot dog. I could not believe what I heard in our pre-show meeting. I witnessed a prominent media member put ketchup on a Chicago hot dog at Big Ten Media Days.
0: Well, real quick, what is the difference between a hot dog and a Chicago hot dog?
1: No, Chicago hot dog, it's got the brat. Is it more brat?
0: Because that's different to a hot dog.
1: It's a big hot dog. It's brat-ish, but you have the sauerkraut, right? I mean, you got the mustard, and it's a perfect bun, but it's a bigger dog. It's all dressed up. I would never, ever, ever put ketchup on a dog, especially a Chicago dog. You, on the other hand, said, "Yeah, no, I'm good with it."
0: On a hot dog, like if it was just a hot dog, I'm not offended by ketchup on a hot dog. Now, when you're telling me there's sauerkraut and mustard, I'm not putting ketchup on sauerkraut. That's where I'm drawing the line there. So if there's sauerkraut and mustard, and particularly if it's a brat, then I'm not using ketchup. I don't need ketchup. All I need is the mustard and the sauerkraut.
1: But
0: if
1: you're putting ketchup.
0: Just a regular hot dog.
1: You're putting ketchup on a hot dog?
0: I'm not offended by ketchup on it. Do you put ketchup on hot dogs? I don't know. I don't eat hot dogs. When was the last time I had a hot dog? I'd probably give it a go. I put ketchup on hamburgers.
1: What? Yeah, that's fine.
0: Why
1: ketchup on a dog? Hell no.
0: What's the difference? All right. 888-SAY-ESPN if you want to chime into the conversation. Coming up next here on Amber and Ian. Who are the underrated quarterbacks who could have a
1: Would Sam you put ketchup
0: Darnold
1: on a hot dog?
0: Type of resurgence? We'll talk about it right here on ESPN Radio.
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1: Background for people just tuning in. You said you put ketchup on a hot dog. I witnessed a media member in Chicago putting ketchup on a hot dog. And I'm like, no.
0: But a Chicago dog, which again, sounds different. Now, I've been to Chicago. I did not fire up a hot dog while I was in Chicago.
1: Look, it's like
0: I did
1: relish.
0: Have Chicago pizza.
1: It's got a lot of relish or kraut. I'm putting hot mustard on it. That's it. Done. End of conversation. That's the only condiment. That's all I'm putting on in any hot dog, much less a Chicago dog.
0: Like a regular hot dog at a ballpark, I have no problem putting ketchup in addition to mustard.
1: Hell no.
0: Or one or the other on that hot dog.
1: No.
0: Nothing wrong with that.
1: No.
0: 888 say ESPN.
1: Hell
0: Kilroy.
1: No.
0: Kilroy is calling us from Alabama. Hey, Kilroy, what say you?
4: Amber's totally right about this. Now, I'll give a caveat. There's different types of hot dogs. Are we talking about an actual brat wiener on there? Probably not the ketchup. But you're just run-of-the-mill ballpark hot dog. Fire up one of your little gas station spots on the way to work. You put ketchup on it. Mustard is the part that's optional. And sauerkraut, we fought two world wars not to have that stuff on our hot dogs. I said what I said.
0: Thanks,
1: it may not be kraut. It may be like a relish, whatever, right? I mean, look.
0: So I like sauerkraut on a brat, but to Kilroy's point, there's a big darn difference between a bratwurst and a regular
1: hot
0: dog.
1: Look, I completely get that, but my point is I wouldn't even put – there's no way ketchup is coming near a hot dog at a ballpark. If I'm at a Major League Baseball game – hell no.
0: That's lunacy.
1: Zero chance there's ketchup going near my hot dog.
0: That's most people's go-to.
1: Ballpark. No.
0: Hot dog.
1: It's mustard.
0: Let's say ESPN. Chuck is calling us from North Carolina. Hey, Chuck, go ahead.
12: Hey, look, I'm from the South, okay? So you can have chili, cheese, and slaw on your hot dog. Now, when he was talking about your run-of-the-mill ballpark, he wasn't talking about at the ballpark. He's talking about ballpark hot dogs. And you just put a little line of ketchup and a little line of mustard. My dad would put a little bit of onion on it. But if you're going to have the Chicago dog, you don't put ketchup on that. It's, I think it's relish, sport peppers, tomatoes, sauerkraut, dill pickle, celery salt. There's a combination on a celery seed bun with a beef frankfurter. So there's a difference. And then a bratwurst, which I lived in Michigan, and I had a mom from Michigan, from Wisconsin. It's a brat with just mustard and sauerkraut. That's it. You don't put anything else. You don't put cheese. You don't do any of that. You just have a bratwurst with mustard and sauerkraut. That's it.
0: Thanks for the call, Chuck. Chuck seems like a bit of a hot dog bratwurst connoisseur.
1: Damn.
0: This Chuck. He covered all bases there. I will say,
1: how's California feel, Chuck?
0: Well, he mentioned a whole lot of stuff on a whole lot of hot dogs.
13: By the way,
0: at some point, it's way too much. I've never even heard of slaw on
13: a hot
0: dog.
13: I looked up the official like Chicago style recipe. He got it 100% correct.
0: Really?
13: Like, he nailed everything. Also, by the way, as I mentioned in the break, it does specifically say ketchup strictly forbidden.
1: But there you go.
0: Because we're talking about a Chicago hot dog that apparently has everything else in the world on it except for ketchup. That's what I'm learning today.
1: I would not put ketchup on any hot dog.
0: All right. Well, let's continue.
1: If I'm making it in my house, if it's coming off my grill, or if I'm at the yard, nope. Ketchup does not belong on a hot dog.
0: That's such a weird take. Let's continue to hear from the people. Andre is calling us from Chicago. Hey, Andre, what's up?
14: Okay. So I will tell you that Ian is absolutely right. There's absolutely no ketchup on a dog. But sauerkraut, brat style, he's all wrong. The hot dog on a poppy seed bun, it is mustard, not just relish, it's a Kelly Green relish, onion,
1: he's right.
14: Tomato, dill pickle, sport peppers, and celery salt. That is a Chicago style dog, not a Chicago dog. We don't call it Chicago dog.
0: All right.
14: I'm just telling you, thanks for the call.
0: Thanks, Andre. I mean, he's calling us from Chicago. I feel like that's why he was so specific about even the type of relish. I don't know what any of that stuff is he just talked about.
1: Look, it looked like kraut, whatever, right? Yeah. I mean, I didn't have one, but I looked at this particular media member in front of me. I'm not going to out them. Well, maybe I will later. But anyway, and when ketchup went on that thing, I'm like, what are you doing? Ketchup does not belong.
0: Ketchup on
1: that.
0: Top of the other 10 condiments that sound like it's on top.
1: Yeah, it's a spicy mustard. It's a relish, right? You know, yeah. But again, I don't care where. It's not even just a Chicago dog. I'm not putting ketchup ever. I think you should damn near be arrested and thrown in jail if you're putting ketchup on a hot dog.
0: That's such a common thing to put ketchup on.
1: No, it's not.
0: Tom is from Pennsylvania. Hey, Tom. What's up? Go ahead.
15: Hey, I just want to say the hot dog is one of the best mediums for anything you want on it. But the classic hot dog is a line of ketchup down one side, a line of mustard down the other side, sprinkled with chopped onions, and that is the classic 4th of July hot dog.
1: Tom, you are now incarcerated. Go to jail, right? I mean, it's like you're playing, you know, Monopoly. You don't get $200 for pass and go. Nope, you're fined.
0: He's
1: $200.
0: Right, that is the classic. Tom's right. I mean, that's do you just not like ketchup?
1: I love ketchup. On fries, on a burger, on a grilled chicken sandwich, yeah. But on a hot dog, hell no.
0: Oh,
1: and especially in Chicago, nope.
0: Mike is calling us from Michigan. Hey, Mike, you're up.
16: Hey, how you guys doing?
0: We're great, thanks.
16: Good, all right. So, first of all, qualify myself. I'm on the Hot Dog Wall of Fame in Rockford, Michigan, 16 years old, 12 chili dogs.
0: Okay.
16: And worked at a Chicago restaurant. So it sounds like somebody already clarified while I was calling in what's actually on a Chicago dog. Very specific. Ketchup shouldn't even belong close to the conversation. in Michigan, we do conies. Once again, ketchup, not even close to the conversation. A coney, simple coney sauce, onions, mustard, that's it. A brat, totally different deal. Onions, mustard, that's it.
1: Yep.
16: There's one instance where ketchup belongs on a hot dog. That is showing up at a random barbecue when they have Dollar General hot dogs, and you got to do whatever you can
1: to get it down.
16: Make that a hot dog.
1: And to get it down your gullet. I get it. That's good.
0: Well, maybe that's why the other caller said your run-of-the-mill ballpark. And I thought he meant you're at a ballpark, but maybe he was referencing a specific type of brand hot dog. When you're just at the barbecue and they're just buying the store-bought, you know, hot dogs.
1: I swear to you, Mike could be my brother. I mean, we are in step. Bam. Done. Right there. Yeah. I'm with you, Mike.
0: Yeah. Well, Jake sent us, our associate producer, he sent us a picture of the Chicago hot dog. And I mean, there's too much on it, man. Like this sliced tomatoes, it's and there's
1: heaven.
0: Whole pickles in this picture plus the relish.
1: Heaven.
0: There's chopped onion. I mean, there's too much going on on this hot dog.
1: Come on with it.
0: Who needs all that? A chili dog also? Who needs all that? That's just slop on bread is what that is. Coming up next here on Amber and Ian, a lot of changes at Penn State going into 2026. We're going to hear from their new quarterback next right here.
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26: Here is your latest Middle Tennessee weather. Showers and thunderstorms are expected tonight, mainly before midnight, with lows around 74. Winds from the south-southeast at 5 to 10 miles per hour. The chance of rain is 80%. Saturday will be partly sunny with a high near 90, but it will feel like 102. More showers and thunderstorms are likely, with a 70% chance of rain. Winds will be from the south-southwest at 10 to 15 miles per hour, with gusts up to 25. Saturday night will be partly cloudy with a low around 70. Sunday will see a chance of showers and thunderstorms, with a high near 84 and a 50% chance of rain. 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
3: Chase McKay back with you here on 1025 The Game. We want to keep you informed, and we want you to get out and vote, because that is the voice that you have as Tennesseans. And so we say hello now to Senator Marsha Blackburn, who, of course, is running for governor here in the state of Tennessee. Senator, how you doing?
5: I am doing absolutely great, and it's so good to talk with you.
3: How do you balance a campaign for governor here in Tennessee while also doing your job as a senator for our great state?
5: Well, it just means you're working 18 or 20 hours a day. But I love it. I love representing Tennesseans and working hard for them and enjoying every minute. And of course, we've been working on NIL legislation, which affects all of our colleges in Tennessee, and we're continuing to push forward on these things so that we have a great environment for our fantastic athletes.
3: Well, and I wanted to ask you about that, because obviously we talk sports here, but the Protect College Sports Act is a big topic of conversation that you all are having right now. And the game, no pun intended, has changed in college athletics, because these young men and women now have the opportunity to earn money on their name, image, and likeness. But it's, how do you legislate it? So what, in your mind, do you think the government's role needs to be in that, in trying to make sure everything is fair for the schools, the conferences, and, of course, the student athlete?
5: Well, this is one of those areas where you begin with the end in mind. And what we have to do is preserve college athletics in the United States. And what we are seeking to do through this legislation is to make certain that students are first as we work with the NCAA and as we look at what can be done in an NIL bill. And Senators Cruz and Cantwell are the two leaders on this, and then Smith and me and a couple of others have worked on it. But cleaning up that transfer portal is something that we have heard from our schools. They want to be sure that we do. But what we cannot do is codify into federal law the power of the NCAA, because what I have seen is that they have failed our students and our colleges time and again, because they end up not enforcing their rules. And it takes the NCAA forever and a day to try to make a decision, and our college athletes only have a limited period of time. And we also are wanting to be sure that it ensures that all conferences, regardless of how successful they are treated fairly. So we're continuing to work through this and make certain that there is the proper environment for college athletes, for college sports, for our schools in Tennessee, and get something finished so that, as I said, we preserve that activity that we all love, and that is college sports.
3: Senator Marsha Blackburn is with us. Were you surprised to see, because you know that you're going to have people that are going to say it's kind of the old separation of church and state. Sports are over here, politics, government's over here. But there's been a lot of folks like Coach Nick Saban that have implored Congress and the government to help with this. So did that surprise you when some of this started?
5: No, not at all. I think that what people want is certainty and clarity. And right, the NCAA is overseen by the Senate Commerce Committee. So for people like Coach Saban and others to come to us and say, hey, there need to be some rules of the road put in place, and if Charlie Baker and the NCAA and the committees they assign cannot get their act together, then what you need is for Congress to step in and work with the states and work with the universities and put some guardrails in place. When you look at NIL and the pressures that have come from that, and Senator Cantwell and I had put together what we call the Hustle Act so that it would empower college athletes so that they could protect their financial future and really prevent these rogue agents from exploiting the athletes. And when Coach Saban was before our committee, I asked him, I said, you know, we've got this registry we're putting in place for these sports agents that are going after sometimes high school and college students. Should we have a registry and a certification? He said, absolutely. Should we cap their fees at what percent they can charge? And of course, the answer to that is absolutely. And another provision we've worked with is making certain that it would allow up to $35,000 of an unused NIL account to go into an IRA type vehicle so that when these kids graduate, that they have access to that money. So they've got that nest egg that they can put away. What we do know is that only about 5% of college athletes play a pro sport. So having a vehicle available to these students is something that would be a good thing.
3: Senator, as you look ahead, as you run for governor in 2030, the Super Bowl is going to be here in Nashville, which is a huge accomplishment for the city and the state. How can events like that continue to help, you know, help the state of Tennessee by getting the Super Bowl? The, you know, obviously Memphis has pro sports in the Grizzlies. Knoxville, you know, has hosted big events as well. But looking at something like that, how would you like to see that grow if elected governor?
5: Oh, yes. And as we're talking with Nashville and the Titans and looking at the Super Bowl coming in to that new stadium, I like the fact that they're looking at how do we kind of do a pre-event, maybe going out a year in front of the Super Bowl and saying, look here, Nashville is going to put on the best Super Bowl ever in history. And then also the events that would come a few weeks before and after the game itself, and using that to attract people to the great state of Tennessee. And I have no doubt that Tennesseans are going to love having a Super Bowl coming in. We are going to continue to focus on how we can expand that and make certain that it is sending a great message for our great state and for the Titans, the stadium, and for Nashville.
3: Senator Marsha Blackburn is with us. The primary election on August 6th as she runs for governor. So I'll ask you the simple one. You're in the Senate. You're doing a lot of great work there. Why governor? Why is that something that you want to take on now?
5: Because President Donald Trump is doing exactly what he said and sending, he's draining the swamp. He is sending power and authority back to the state. He's doing it every single day. And just as when I led the fight that killed that proposed state income tax, our state had to do a reset and get our fiscal house in order. And we did that, and we've become the best place in the U.S. to live, to work, to rear your family. And with our attention on the future and what we can do for our kids and grandkids and make certain that our young people know they can be all in for Tennessee and in Tennessee, and they can have great jobs and live their version of the American dream. It requires that we do a reset, and whether it is producing nuclear energy or educating children or expanding access to health care or working on the computational sciences and quantum and AI, Tennessee is going to be the number one state. We can do that. We're Tennesseans. We've got a firm foundation. I think it is go time for us, and I'm looking forward to leading our state.
3: Well, Senator, we appreciate the time today. Good luck with the primaries and all your work in the Senate that you continue to do, and thanks so much for taking the time.
5: You got it. Take care. Bye now.
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3: All right. We will, this will be pretty easy. You know, we'll sports and kind of mix some things. But coming down in 3, 2, 1. Chase McCabe with you here on 102.5 The Game. And with the primaries coming up on August 6th. We want to inform you. We want you to get out and vote. And we bring in candidate for governor, Representative John Rose, who is with us now. Mr. Rose, how are you?
36: I'm great, Chase. Thanks for having me on 102.5 The Game today.
3: Well, we appreciate you doing it. I mean, obviously, we talk sports, and, you know, sometimes politics and sports don't always mix. But I think in this instance, with how sports has impacted the state of Tennessee. How do you see that moving forward with you as governor, with all the great things we have going on in our state?
36: So, you know, I mean, obviously sports is a big driver of economic activity, and Tennessee's done really well over the last, quarter century with respect to attracting big-time sports to our state in Nashville, obviously in Memphis, and, you know, some of the feeder teams in other places on the baseball front. And so, you know, would hope to see that continue, hope to see us continue to have, the chance to bring sports activities to our state that generate economic activity and entertain Tennesseans and create tourism opportunities for our state.
3: I've lived in Nashville my whole life, and I've seen what, you know, the Titans and the Predators and now Nashville SC have all done for not only this city but this state. You look at some of the corporate partnerships that have come in, you know, how can you expect that to grow, and what impact have you seen from those businesses moving into our state as a direct result of the sports teams we have?
36: Yeah, so I think, you know, it's about creating an atmosphere that people like and an energy in the state. You know, I remember well in my first business when the Predators decided to come to Nashville, and, you know, we had seats there for our employees, and it was a great boon for, you know, for the city at that time. And but I think, as you know, as businesses think about where they want to locate and people think about where they want to live, having you know, professional sports and you know, is an important part of the equation. And so I think we have to continue to find ways to you know, make Tennessee attractive, and then of course we know it draws other activities, you know, other sports, you know, tournaments and things of that sort want to come to our state because, you know, they see us as a destination. And I would see us wanting to continue to make Tennessee a hospitable climate for professional sports.
3: Congressman John Rose is with us here on 102.5 The Game. It's an interesting time for collegiate sports, and we've seen, you know, the bill that's in front of Congress right now of protecting college sports, you know, allowing the student athlete to benefit off their name, image, and likeness. But there's got to be some sort of legislation on it. What do you believe the role government should play when it comes to collegiate sports and kind of the balance there?
36: Yeah, so my personal feeling about this, and I've had several conversations with Gus Belorakis, who's one of the primary architects of the attempt to try to rein things in a little. But I would love to see college athletics remain amateur athletics. I don't have any qualms about letting the players, you know, realize some of the benefit of the value they create. But I do think we've gone too far down the path of freeing up players to just move around without limitations. And you know, I think it's better if we keep amateur sports amateur. There are always opportunities for people to turn professional if they want to. I would just like to see. I'm much more a fan of college athletics than I am professional athletics. And so I would just love to see us protect that and keep it amateur as much so as we can.
3: But you do feel that the student athlete, you know, for lack of a better word, deserves their piece of the pie for what they bring to the equation.
36: I think we want to make it so that they're not destitute or in poverty. I don't actually think that, you know, the measure there should be some sort of quid pro quo for the value that they create for the amateur college team that they play for. If they want to cash in on that, then they should go pro. And we should keep amateur athletics amateur. And so what I don't think you want is a situation where those folks are having to choose between whether or not they can get by or whether or not, you know, they go pro. I mean, if they really want to cash in, they ought to turn professional, in my view. And otherwise, we should safeguard amateur athletics, college athletics. I think that is a better path forward.
3: Talking to John Rose here on 102.5 The Game. The Super Bowl will be hosted in Nashville in 2030 in the new Nissan Stadium. How special will that be, and what can that event do to help attract other events like it to our state?
0: Well, I think it's pretty special. And so, you know, hats off to those who've worked to get the Super Bowl to Nashville. I think it'll be another opportunity to showcase Tennessee and everything that's going on in Tennessee. We do have to be careful, though. We ought to drive hard bargains when it comes to that. But I think it will be good for our state. And I think then it will attract other, you know, athletic activities, other tournaments, other, you know, playoff games and that sort of thing. And I think that's good for Nashville. It's good for all of Tennessee in terms of the not only the tourism, but the just highlighting what's happening in Tennessee. So I think those are good things. And, you know, if I'm the next governor, we'll try to continue to make Tennessee a destination for those national and international events because I think it's good for showcasing our state. We punch well above our weight when it comes to tourism, and obviously professional athletics and athletics generally help to drive that and create Tennessee as a destination. And so we definitely want to continue to play in that game and try to be successful.
3: You're a businessman, so I'm curious of your thoughts on this. There's always talk about what's next for Nashville or for Tennessee when it comes to another pro sports team coming here. Baseball gets talked about quite a bit of, you know, Major League Baseball wants to be in Nashville. There's a huge fan base for it. And if we could all just snap our fingers and a stadium appear and a team appear, it would be great. But there's obviously finances involved in that. So from your point of view, if elected governor, how do you take that on from the city and the state level of trying to do what's right to bring a great sport to our state, but also do what's right by the state of Tennessee?
0: Yeah, so I think, I think it would be smart to consider, you know, can we lure that next team to the outside of Davidson County, outside of Nashville, spread the wealth around, spread the opportunity around a little. I think that would make some sense. I have heard the presentations about Major League Baseball and certainly, that's America's sport, America's pastime, you know, however you want to say it. And so I think that would be wonderful. I do think the state has to understand, though, that when we're taking taxpayer dollars from all across the state, from our citizens, we have to drive hard bargains. And, you know, that the taxpayer shouldn't be looked to as the first stop, but rather the last stop. And I think those folks who want to bring professional sports to our town and keep professional sports in Tennessee, they've got to make the case for how it pays off for taxpayers, you know, from, the more remote rural areas of our state. Why does it make sense for them, and what is the payoff for Tennesseans broadly?
3: So I'll ask the simple question, as we want people to go out and let their voice be heard and vote. Why should folks, when they go to the polls at the primary on August 6th, vote for you?
0: Yeah, so I think that's a pretty straightforward answer. You know, the job of being governor of Tennessee is the job of being CEO of our state. Tennessee's not a business, but it has a lot of the same attributes of a big business, over 40,000 employees. If you add our school teachers in, over 100,000. And we need someone who's ready to go to work on day one, who can roll up their sleeves and do that kind of work. And I have gained that experience in the private sector, building businesses, taking ideas and turning them into reality, negotiating in that kind of an environment. It's very different from the work that I get called on to do today as a member of Congress. You know, the members of Congress and my opponents in this race, that's their primary experience. Is very different. You're, as a legislator, you vote yes or no on the bills that come before you, and you can be involved in helping to fashion those questions. But the point is, you don't, as a legislator, have the responsibility of taking that legislation, the ideas in those bills, and making them reality. But I have that experience, and so before I came to Congress, and that's the job of the governor in the case of Tennessee. And so I can go to work on day one. If you hire one of my opponents to be the next governor or elect one of them to be the next governor, you're going to end up with on-the-job training, and that can be very expensive. We see that in the – and so I can go to work on day one. If you hire one of my opponents to be the next governor or elect one of them to be the next governor, you're going to end up with
36: on-the-job training, and that can be very expensive. We see that in the athletic world, and it would be the same in the business world.

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Friday has arrived. We thank all of you for being a part of the program. Good afternoon. We have a really big show on tap, as there are no media days today. They're all over. The Big Ten wrapped it up. And they wrapped it up with a shot across the bow from their now most famous coach, Kurt Cignetti. He did it innocently. Well, I don't know about that, but he did it very, very effectively. The quote heard round sports today: we don't want a hype machine up here in the Midwest. We believe everything is earned, not given. And while we, and when we fall short, we say we fall short. We don't cry or a river whine and complain. That's why we're the best. Pat Forty took it all in, just like he did. So, Pat, SEC 1 week, Big Ten the next. I imagine there were a few.